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6: Cloudy, cool, and damp conditions will continue into your Thursday evening in Lincoln. Look for scattered light to moderate rain to continue off and on as we head through Thursday evening into the overnight hours. Temperatures will continue to stay steady in the lower 60s through this evening and into the overnight hours, with temperatures staying below average into Friday, with highs in the mid-60s with more clouds and more areas of rain. From the 1011 Severe Weather Center, I'm meteorologist Bill Rentschler.
7: 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Head coach Nicole Jones' tri-captain combo for the 2026-2027 season will be Isabel Saikon, Olivia Burns, and Grace Drexler. Nicole Jones joins Nebraska after spending the last 16 seasons at Michigan State, leading them to five straight NCAA regional appearances. The Nebraska Rifle team will open their season at home this weekend against Akron. The Huskers are ranked fourth in the nation in the preseason College Rifle Coaches Association poll after ending the 2025-26 season as the number two overall team in the country, on their way to a fifth place finish in the NCAA championships. 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
8: Slot left, single man right, Hunter motions right. Snap, turn left, handoff, roll up the middle. Bounces left, shot out of the cannon. Left numbers 40, 35, 30. Left side line 20, 15, 10, 5. All the way! Touchdown, Huskers!
9: Three receivers right, one left. Showing pressure is Nebraska. Empty the backfield. Snap to Kaminsky.
8: Free rusher Dawson Merritt. Untouched. He blew him up at the 31-yard line. Fourth black shirt sack.
10: Pump set to the left to Treyas Sigler. Brock back. Great cover by Harper Murray. Bleedy gets it over.
9: How'd you do that? Now the blue left side tip shot. Sorry, Hampton.
10: And there's Olivia. Center's up for United. It drops. That's volleyball. We love it in Lincoln. Everybody standing 10,200.
11: Pass by Lane, left side swing. Chris Singer blocked back.
10: Great rescue by Lane. He goes over to that shot. Big block, Treyas Sigler. I can't believe it. I just saw Lane Chowboy saves the ball. Ankle high. Goes over the net. A big shot by Lane Smith. And there's Treyas with a block. 17-15 Nebraska.
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12: And welcome back to Sports Nightly. Man, I haven't been here all week.
13: I know. Hello. Welcome back. Who are you again?
12: I don't know what to do with myself. I haven't known. I think I forgot how to host this show, but we've just had a lot going on, but it's been a great week. Another win for Husker volleyball last night against Missouri in the makeup game from Wrigley. And great stuff with the head coach. He makes his appearance, what, about once a month or so? So great to hear from him heading into Big Ten conference play. I talked with him about this on the TV show. You know, he loves being at home, super appreciative of this atmosphere, but he also loves going on the road, taking a team on the road. And I mean, it's we're going to learn a lot about this team coming up on Saturday.
13: Yeah. I mean, it's a visiting crowd. You're going to have what, 70,000 people, roaring against you. I don't know how many Husker fans will make the trip, but first time we'll get to see this team. And the good thing is, and we've talked about a lot, is that it's an experienced team. So going on the road, dealing with large crowds and all that stuff and all the noise on offense, this is something that's not foreign to an Anthony Calandria who's made 34 career starts, and excited to see Jamal Rule in this atmosphere going up against a Big Ten defense.
12: I'll be chatting with the running backs coach E.J. Barthel for our pregame show, so excited to ask him just about that very thing, what they're doing to prepare and make sure that Jamal Rule's ready. I think they believe that he is.
13: I think he is. From what we've seen in the first three games, he is ready. His talent transitions to whatever league that may be.
12: We'll mention the TV show. Tune in on Monday nights during the football season for the Nebraska Football TV Show presented by Medica. Check your local listings for more details. They are also posting those full episodes on our YouTube channel. I do want to get back to football, but before want to go back and hit on volleyball. Big win, just a really great performance, and a little bit scary seeing Tarea Sigler go down. They're going to need her, but sounded like it wasn't serious, and they'll hopefully be able to get her back. But certainly, anytime one of those players goes down, it just is silent in the building.
13: I mean, considering why that match got moved from Wrigley because of the slippage. She deals with a slipping incident, which is a freak thing. But it seems like she's going to be okay. And, you know, you cross your fingers and hope that you get good news. And it seems like there's going to be good news here on the horizon for her. So all of that is good. But I think a big part of the storyline is they just continue to roll along. That was a pretty easy three-setter last night against Missouri. It was pretty cool, too. They wore the uniforms that they were supposed to wear at Wrigley, the pinstripe uniforms. And the in-venue video board had the scoreboard, which matched the Wrigley Field scoreboard, too. So they tried to recreate as much as they possibly could from that Wrigley Field match. It's a shame it didn't get played there, but it's also good to see, even with injury, that the night ended the way that we all thought it would, with a pretty easy, convincing win.
12: And again, you know, this has kind of been a big storyline for this team here over the last few weeks, but we saw it over the weekend, and we were talking to John Baylor about it on Tuesday. This team is different when Harper Murray is clicking on offense and what she provides, and it just hopefully she's got it worked out and continues to build off of that.
13: Yeah, I mean, Andy and Harper were great last night, and we know there's so much outside of just the offensive part of what Harper delivers to a match, her passing ability. She just does so many things on the floor for her ability to affect a match. So last night to see her offense be front and center was certainly a good sign.
12: All right. So Big Ten play starts tomorrow night right here on the Huskers Radio Network. So 7 o'clock, so 6 o'clock pregame with John Baylor and Lauren Cook West before taking on Rutgers. And then the back-to-back Saturday, 8 o'clock against Ohio State, 7 o'clock for the pregame show. So it will once again be busy in here on Saturday without the talent, I guess.
13: Yes.
12: Camden and the interns and Josh and crew.
13: They're going to be running around here. So we have football, of course, starting at noon Central Time, and then you have a later night with the Huskers for volleyball. So it's a doubleheader on Big Ten Network. So you go from football right to volleyball, but also you make sure you have it synced here with the radio network.
12: All right, so coming up on Saturday, again, 4 o'clock kick for Michigan State, first Big Ten game, and we talked about this on Monday. Somebody had brought up in the chat, when's the last time Nebraska had won their first Big Ten game, and we had to go back to 2017. And so I think this is a big one for this team, and while they don't want to make any game bigger than the rest, I just go back to we've seen them build, and they've taken care of business in these first three games. But I think we'll learn a lot more about this football team. What is your biggest question that you'll be curious to have answered on Saturday?
13: Yeah, I think the listener set us astray a little bit. 2019 was the last winner against Illinois. So, but I want to see, how do we play at the line of scrimmage, right? Because you can only take away so much from the first three games. Back to what we talked about, what does Jamal Rule look like? What are Mekhi Nelson, Isaiah Mosey look like in a game like this? How much do they utilize Anthony Calandria in the RPO game with his legs in the run game?

0: more things happen in the punt return game, but I'm curious to see how the special teams respond coming up on Saturday too.
1: Less penalties. Mm-hmm. We've had a penalty on punt return every week. You've had six total penalties on special teams. You had a kickoff go out of bounds last week. We're going to see Kenneth Williams again and on kick coverage unit as he transfers to Michigan State. He's going to be a factor. Kershawn McCray, who's their punt returner, is going to be a factor in this game. Can Isaiah Hunter break one on kick return? Can Ja'Cory Barney make good decisions on punt return? And can you tackle and eliminate penalties on special teams? We'll wait and see.
0: 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All right, you ready to make some picks without the big dog? He's not here today.
1: The more he's not here, the better for my luck.
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1: Unbelievable.
0: We need a better performance from you this week, Kyle. 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
11: Sorry,
10: Kyle, I decided not to even let you do the second one. You don't do it good enough. So welcome back. It's time for our college football picks, but the big dog, Jeremiah Searles, is not available tonight because
11: already ducking me.
10: He is in pursuit of an elk because he does it every year. He goes on this hunting trip. He goes out. He beats us out. We don't hear from him, but he has submitted his picks. So we do have his picks. He's just not going to be a part of the segment. And so, yeah, we are hoping that he gets his own elk this year.
11: I want to see his picks. I want to make sure that they're not sent in, you know, Saturday secretly at like 8 o'clock at night.
10: Didn't we say last year you were going to try elk?
11: No, I don't think we said that.
12: But he's trying bear. Wasn't he trying bear?
10: I thought we were going to try some stuff. He never brought it up. That reminds me. I'll have to bring it up to him.
11: I don't think I'll ever see Searles again, so.
10: All right. Well, let's get to it. And once again, another pretty solid week for Searles, but he was not the weekly winner because Camden somehow goes 10-1.
13: Somehow.
12: I don't know how I did it, but
10: I don't either.
12: I needed it. Last place, I think, elevated me all the way to second, right? So
10: yeah.
12: I needed the 10-1.
10: Kyle, just another crazy week of football, some games that you and I obviously picked kind of the same and were on the wrong end of it, but Vanderbilt, North NC State, what the heck?
11: Vanderbilt, NC State. That one hurt. I mean, NC State had that game won. Again, if we could have a column for should have won, I would be leading at the current moment. But that was head-scratching. Taking a hit there and allowing yourself to get hit to fumble, and Vanderbilt wins that game at the gun. I was watching a lot of Arizona State, Kansas in London. That was a game that we had Arizona State. So that was, and then the big one, of course, Ole Miss and LSU. LSU was down 24-7. I remember Coatney's scoreboard going into the fourth quarter or second half. It was a 24-7 game. They tied it up at 24, and it was a Chambliss is the real deal. So a lot of great games, but I think this is the best week we've had scheduled.
10: Yeah, it's going to be a fun week for sure. And spoiler alert, Ole Miss is on the picks again, so we will get to that. But overall, Camden goes 10-1. Searles, once again, 9-2. Josh goes 7-4, interns 6-5, and Kyle and me 5-6.
11: Makes me sick.
10: At some point, I've got to turn things around. But overall, Searles leading the group 29-10, 5 games ahead of Camden, 24-15, interns at 23-16, Josh 22-17. Kyle's a game behind that, and I'm 2 games behind that. So, all right, let's get to it. Make some picks. Camden is the weekly winner, so he gets to start tonight. And specifically in the group chat, Searles told Josh, stop putting Clemson on the picks. And what does Josh do? He puts Clemson right back on the picks once again tonight.
13: To be fair, though, when he said that, that was when Clemson was getting blown out and looked terrible, and they came back to win.
11: Pre-weather, so. That was pre-weather delay, yes. Right?
10: Clemson at Cal, Friday night, 9:30 in Berkeley. Both these teams 2-1. Clemson is about a 1.5-point favorite. Camden.
12: I am going to choose Cal. I didn't pick Clemson last week. That was my only loss. I went with North Carolina, and that didn't work out. But I'm going to keep picking against Clemson, and I'll choose Cal to win at home.
11: Yeah, I don't know how they're favored. Just watching Clemson, I haven't not really a whole really sure about what Cal's done since the UCLA game, but I'll still take Cal in this game.
13: Yeah, Searles has Cal, and I'm going to go that way too. Clemson, I think, got a little bit lucky last week, so jumping off that bandwagon while I can.
10: You know what? I'm going to try to pick up a point. Clemson, give it Clemson.
11: You're the one who said chip away before we started recording, and don't try to do that.
10: Look,
11: don't
10: it's chase. A 1.5. It's a 1.5. Like, it's a toss-up game. It might be able to get a point on this one. Who knows? They keep getting lucky. All right. Number 1, Texas at number 14, Tennessee, 11 a.m. on ABC. Texas is a 4.5-point favorite, Mr. SEC. Kyle gets to pick first.
11: I don't like that you do that. I'm going to go with Texas, though, on the road. Tennessee hasn't really played anybody yet. Texas has already beaten Ohio State. I'll go with Texas on the road.
13: Searles is the same, and so am I. I think it's going to be maybe a tough game for Texas, but I think they can take care of business here.
10: I think I'm going to go with Texas. I'm not going to go upstream on this one.
12: Yep, I've got Texas. They've played tougher teams, so I think they'll be more prepared for it.
10: Clean sweep for Hook'em. All right, UCLA at Maryland, 12:30 on Big Ten Network in College Park. UCLA about a 1.5-point favorite. UCLA 3-0. Maryland coming off the loss to Virginia Tech. And Josh is a big UCLA fan.
13: I am a big UCLA fan, and I have him winning big. And Searles at least said UCLA. I don't know how big he wants.
10: I've also got the Bruins.
12: Yep, I've got the Bruins. I liked how they've played so far.
11: UCLA might be the story of the Big Ten when it's all said and done. They can run the ball. They have the best rushing offense in the country. Ian Maliava's, he's been fantastic. UCLA is a darn good team. Take them.
10: All right, top 20 matchup. How about this? Number 17, Iowa at number 18, Michigan. 2:30 on CBS. Michigan, 5.5-point favorite. Both these teams, surprisingly, Michigan is 3-0. Hadn't been pretty, but they are 3-0, and I think they go 4-0 and give Iowa their first loss.
12: I think I'm going to go with Iowa. I haven't liked what I've seen from Michigan. Iowa's been okay. It's going to be a defensive battle, I think, and I think Iowa special teams will get it done.
11: I think when I sign the contract to be the voice of the Huskers, I don't think I'm allowed to pick Iowa. But honestly, I think Michigan wins this game. They surprised me last week against Oklahoma. I think they have the better quarterback in the end. I think that's the difference.
13: Well, we're definitely split. Searles has Iowa, and so do I. I think it's going to be a low-scoring game, which feeds right into what the Hawkeyes do well with defense and special teams. So, unfortunately, I think that means that Iowa has the advantage here.
10: I don't love that I had the same pick as Kyle.
12: That, your Kyle
10: that does not bode well for me. All right, number 4, Ole Miss at number 21. Florida's in the top 25, 2:30 on ABC. Both these teams 3-0, and Florida is the favorite.
11: I don't
10: going
11: know.
10: Into
11: 3.5, though. I'd see if it's a 1.5-point deal.
10: Yeah.
11: Is it my turn or is
10: no? It's Cameron's. I would have, but I just went with the how it was on the sheet. So, Cameron.
12: Okay. I'm going to go Ole Miss. I picked them against LSU last week. Again, I think Trinidad
10: you also picked
12: Jamblers.
10: Florida, though.
12: I did pick Florida, but I'm going to pick Ole Miss. I like Trinidad Chambliss, and I think he ultimately ends up being the difference.
10: You going to chomp him?
11: Man.
13: Do it.
11: So you know the tape I used on my demo to for this job was Ole Miss, Florida, when mm-hmm. Florida beat Lane Kiffin with Billy Napier.
13: All right.
11: Coming off the win against LSU, but Florida's defense has a lot of issues. This is going to be a high-scoring game. So can I just take the over? Is that a?
13: No, that's not a.
11: I'll take Florida.
10: Oh, where's the bell? Ding it.
13: Ding. Sorry.
10: Searles isn't here.
12: We have a ding.
11: We do.
13: It's fine.
11: I don't think I'm on the right side of it, but I'll take Florida.
13: Yeah, Searles, he also has Ole Miss. I do too, and I think, yeah, I'm not buying into Florida quite yet. If they win this one, then I'll be a lot more willing to take.
11: Their defense has issues.
13: But, yeah, I'm not yet. Ole Miss.
10: I'm definitely not going with Kyle on this one, so give me Ole Miss as well. All right. Oklahoma State at West Virginia, 6 o'clock on Fox Sports 1, the Big 12 opener for both these teams. West Virginia is 3-0, Oklahoma State 2-1. West Virginia, 1.5 favorite. It is in Morgantown, Kyle.
11: Well, who did West Virginia blow out last week? They had a pretty decisive win last week. Again, this is a toss-up game, but I would go with the home team here, West Virginia.
13: It looks like Searles has Oklahoma State. I'm going to go the other way. I'm going to go with you, Kyle. I think that Oklahoma State is gaining a lot of momentum, but I think I'm going to give the edge to West Virginia at home in this one.
11: They were blowing out Virginia, by the way, but they beat Virginia 38-27.
10: Go Pokes for me, Oklahoma State. Camden?
12: Yeah, this one was probably my biggest toss-up of the week. I'll take the home team. I'll take West Virginia.
10: All righty. Another great Big Ten matchup had on Saturday night on NBC, 6:30. Number 20, Oregon at number 12, USC. And Josh, you get to pick first on this one.
13: Yeah, first Searles, he went with Oregon. I'm also going with Oregon. I don't really trust either team after watching them both so far this season. I went back and forth about 10 times on who I was going to pick. I'm going with Oregon.
10: Give me USC. Give me the Trojans. They get a big one. They have not had much success against Oregon, but this is one of those prove-it games for Lincoln Riley. I think they get it done at home.
11: I think it's time to ring the bell on that pick because you have the link with Lincoln back in the day when you worked at Oklahoma.
10: Ring the bell. That's fine with me.
12: We'll add it in after. I'm going with Oregon. I think it's a must-win for Oregon. They've already dropped one game. They still have Ohio State on the schedule. Couple other tricky ones, so I think it's a must win for Oregon, and I think they win.
11: National championship or bust for Oregon, right? But if you're Lincoln Riley, you eventually got to win this game, this type of game, as a head coach of USC. I'm still going with Oregon, though. I think they found something. They won 84-0 last week against Portland State. They carry that over a little bit into USC.
10: All right, swimming upstream, I am number 23, Texas A&M, at number 10, LSU. LSU is 8.5-point favorite, 6:30 on ABC. I'm not picking against them at night at home. So give me LSU.
12: Yeah, I've got LSU. I think they're going to be angry after losing last week. And A&M coming off a loss, too. So, I mean, it's basically another must-win for A&M there. But I still got LSU at home.
11: You know what I always say, Camden? Death Valley at night, it's hard to win.
12: It's hard to win.
11: LSU is unbeaten all time.
12: All time.
11: I'll go with LSU.
13: Searles also has LSU. And the question is, which team bounces back after a devastating loss last week? Of course, it's the team playing at home at night in Baton Rouge.
10: All right. Number 19, Missouri at number 24, Mississippi State, who has also entered into the top 25, ranking 645 on the SEC network. Mississippi State favored by 6.5. Both these teams unbeaten going into this one, Camden.
12: Yeah, I picked Mississippi State last week, and I'll pick them again. I like them better than Missouri. I don't think Missouri's looked all that good. Mississippi State's kind of the talk of the SEC right now. I'll go with them.
11: Mississippi State it's pretty shocking what's happened over there. Kamario Taylor's become a Heisman candidate and one of the best quarterbacks in the country. I think he's probably the difference in it all. He's throwing for over 1,000 yards. He has 12 touchdowns, and they had a big win last week against South Carolina. Give me them at home.
13: Yeah, and that's who Searles has. All week I've been telling myself I'm not going to buy into the hype quite yet. Everybody's doing it too quickly, but I just can't. I can't pick against them. I've actually seen him play and
11: ring the cowbells.
13: Yeah,
10: I really want to do it because I hate that we have multiple games that we've all picked the same.
13: Yeah, it's the worst. Do it.
10: Missouri. You know what? Why not? I'm behind. I'm in the end.
11: You're gonna drink the Kool-Aid of Eli Drinkwitz?
10: I think they're bad, but I'll say they pull something out against
11: top 20
10: Mississippi
11: team.
10: State. I think Mississippi State might be feeling themselves a little bit, so maybe they'll get one handed to them. All right, final game: Minnesota at Washington, 10 o'clock on Fox at Husky Stadium. Washington 10-point favorite. Washington unbeaten, 3-0. Do they remain that way, Kyle?
11: I think so. They've been very good just looking at the numbers and turnover margin so far. I think that's the difference in this game. Probably a field goal differential, but I'll give the edge to Washington.
13: Yeah, and that's Searles and I are both going that way. I do think Minnesota covers in this. I was close to picking the Gophers to win outright, but I can't quite do it. I'll go Washington.
10: Well, we're going to have the same picks again because I'm going with Washington. Camden, yep. You're not going to do it?
12: Washington at home.
13: Come on. Nope.
11: He's don't want to row the boat?
12: Nope.
11: Ski you a mom?
10: He went 10-1 last week, so now he's going to be a little cautious.
11: Yeah.
10: All right, Husker question
13: Husker
10: of the week.
13: Question. Will the last point scored by either team in the game between Nebraska and Michigan State come before or after the three-minute mark of the fourth quarter?
10: Oh, wow.
13: Searles Fantastic says question. Before. I say after.
12: It's basically, are they going to score in the last 3 minutes of the game or not? Either Correct. Team.
14: Either one, yeah.
12: I don't think there will be any scores in the last 3 minutes.
13: So you're saying before.
14: I say before.
13: Okay. Jess?
10: I think I'll go with you, Josh. I'll go after.
14: How do you come up with these? What's the calculation?
12: Here's how your brain works.
10: I just...
14: Fantastic. The way his brain works is fantastic.
10: Yeah, that is. Sometimes I am sitting here like, man, that one was random. Like, you pulled that one out of... Somewhere.
13: I try to mix it up. I went back to last year's to make sure I'm not repeating anything from last year.
14: That's too. The first thing Searles thought about last week when Rule ran for 55 yards. He turned to me, he kept screaming. I said, all right, relax.
13: But Camden can attest to this. I called it here in the studio. I was like, yeah. I think that Rule's going to break one off here. And he did.
14: I had no idea why he was so happy until he said
10: the
14: something.
10: Fact that he got 55 yards. From it was... that than he was about the actual score.
13: Yep.
14: Yeah, he was fired up.
10: All right, well, those are our college football picks for the week, presented by Choices Treatment Center. 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
12: Lincoln and Columbus.
14: I knew that.
10: No, you didn't. I asked you that the other day. You didn't know it.
14: That's not true.
10: All right. All right, that's our college football picks. Coming up next, it's the Big Ten Blitz. Keep it here on Sports Nightly.
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29: Here to talk about Michigan is Angelique Changelis from the Detroit News. The Wolverines improved to 3-0 last week after they defeated UTEP 52-17. What has impressed you about this Michigan team so far?
31: I think the defense, for sure. It's been the most consistent aspect of this team, which has been kind of up and down, really, through the first three games. When you look at that Western Michigan opener that some people, I'm sure, want to put an asterisk by. But, you know, and I think Kyle Whittingham made sense this week, saying that they played three poor halves in three games. But what's not been poor is the defense and the punting, which, you know, I know it's an Iowa staple, but it seems like it's been a Michigan staple and really kept them in the games, the early two games. But Jay Hill's defense, first year coordinator at Michigan with a new staff, has been really surprising in some senses. The secondary is really strong and very experienced, but the defensive line has been tremendously productive, and coming off a game with 11 tackles for loss, I think they have a lot of confidence going into the Big Ten season.
29: Michigan struggled offensively against the MAC team week one, but the offense has started to find its rhythm lately. How does Michigan match up offensively with Iowa?
31: Well, I mean, Iowa's defense is tops in the country right now and just traditionally so strong. And I think it's going to be a really tough opponent for Michigan's offense. I mean, Bryce Underwood, Michigan's sophomore quarterback, is coming off a confidence-building game, no doubt. He got involved in the pass game, didn't run as much as he did against Oklahoma. But I think, you know, the right tackle is questionable again. He did not play last week, although Whittingham thought the offensive line had a really good performance, probably the best of the season. I think the offensive line is going to have some trouble with Iowa. And the running game, I mean, right now, Jordan Marshall, their lead back, definitely has some kind of lower body issue. They're not being specific. Looks like he was limping a little bit. Certainly coming out of the Oklahoma game and again late against UTEP. So he will play, but how effective will he be? They might have to rely on the freshman Savion Hyder, a five-star who's certainly capable, but he did have a fumble last week, as did Bryce Underwood. So I think this is going to – I think we will learn more about this offense. It's been inconsistent, but then you saw Andrew Marsh emerge, their leading receiver last year, had 105 yards against UTEP, and they've got J.J. Buchanan, so two big weapons. But is Iowa going to disrupt Bryce Underwood enough to make them ineffective? We will find out soon enough.
29: Well, this week, the Wolverines host Iowa. How do you see this one playing out, Angelique?
31: Well, I mean, I think it's going to be a pitcher's duel. I mean, it's going to be low scoring in my mind, and right now I haven't made a pick yet, but I'm leading to Iowa winning this game. I think their defense is going to be overwhelming. I think Michigan's defense is really tough and is going to give Iowa some trouble offensively. But the game's in Michigan Stadium. I know that counts for a few points, but right now I think I give the edge to a defense that's going to face a sophomore quarterback who is finding his way, but I'm not sure he's completely there yet.
29: 18th-ranked Michigan hosts 17th-ranked Iowa Saturday at 2:30 on CBS. Thanks for your time, Angelique.
31: Absolutely, anytime.
29: Now let's send it over to Emory Evans with Minnesota.
0: Thank you, Lauren. Here to talk about the Golden Gophers is Andy Greeter from the St. Paul Pioneer Press. Minnesota is 2-1 coming off a win over Akron, but beyond the final score, what have you learned about this team so far this season?
3: Well, I think we've got, you know, three data points on what Minnesota might be this year, and they are wildly different. You have a blowout loss against a now-ranked Mississippi State Bulldogs team. You have a blowout win over a MAC team in Akron, and an even bigger blowout win against an FCS school in Eastern Illinois. So this game against Washington will be really interesting to see how they fare against another big team, another Big Ten team, and it'll be interesting to see where this next data point lines up with the other three.
0: Heading into Big Ten play, which phase of this team, offense, defense, or special teams, looks most ready?
3: That's a good question. I would say probably special teams. You know, Javon Tracy has two punt return touchdowns. He should have had a third against Akron. I think he has been very good in the return game. Luke Drzewicki, a transfer from New Mexico, I think he's been solid in the kicking game. He's had a couple of 40-plus yard field goals on the year. They've had some nice kick returns as well. So I think that's probably the area of the field where they've been the strongest to start the season.
0: And then between the offense and defense, which one worries you the most?
3: I would say the running game continues to be a point of concern for me and for, I think, a lot of Gopher fans. They haven't been able to run the ball consistently, and they're without Darius Taylor, their number one running back. He was banged up before the Mississippi State game, didn't play much in that one, missed the Akron game. So they're going down the depth chart at that spot. Offensive line has been okay at times. They obviously had some breakthroughs once they went from some of the zone scheme that they usually run to some gap scheme against Akron, but that also might have been just wearing down a MAC team as well. So I think running game is still a big question that I have.
0: Minnesota travels to Seattle, where the last time Minnesota played Washington was back on October 1st, 1977. What's going to be the biggest key or keys for Minnesota to win on Saturday night?
3: Yeah, I think it really comes down to how they are able to contain Emmitt Williams, the Huskies' dynamic dual-threat quarterback. He is, you know, really nice when he's able to scramble. He's really nice when he's able to throw the ball downfield. He doesn't have a lot of weapons when it comes to wide receivers or running backs right now, so I think it's really on trying to neutralize their quarterback is the key to the game.
0: Minnesota will take on Washington on Saturday at 10 o'clock Central Time on Fox. Thank you again, Andy, for your time. Now let's send it over to Christopher Sullivan Diaz with Oregon.
6: Thanks, Emery. Here to talk about the Ducks is Eric Scopel of Duck Territory for 24/7 Sports. The Ducks have struggled defensively at points this season, highlighted by contests against Boise State and Oklahoma State. What have been some of the contributing factors to Oregon's defensive woes?
7: I think there's a lot of things. I mean, we'll start with the place that was supposed to be the biggest strength for this defense, which is its defensive line and the four players they brought back that were all considered to be early NFL draft picks, and the production just hasn't matched so far. And I think coming out of Stillwater with no sacks and one tackle for loss is something that was just frankly kind of unexpected and more than anything, probably unacceptable from the staff's perspective. So they need to play better up front. Saw a little bit of that against Portland State, and I don't think the caliber of competition really tells you much of anything, though, and certainly this weekend's game will. But I think the other part that was kind of frustrating or confounding was the secondary, which maybe wasn't quite as highly regarded as the defensive line, but certainly a lot of five-star talent, a lot of big-time players back there. And yet Drew Mestemaker not only was able to avoid the rush and look downfield, but also find open receivers throughout that game, and including some, I would say, probably coverage busts, but also some just coverage wins for his receivers. So secondary, the defensive line both need to play better, and really just in general, there needs to be more cohesiveness. I think we saw quite a few, you know, just issues where it didn't seem like everybody, all 11 players were on the same page, and that certainly isn't something you can do this week against an offense as, you know, competent and potentially as potent as USC.
6: Eric, after the Ducks' contest against Boise State, Oregon dropped to 6 in the poll before dropping to 21st after their loss to Oklahoma State. Now at 20th after dominating Portland State 84-0, what will it take for the Ducks to rise through the polls again and put themselves back in the playoff picture with a challenging Big Ten schedule ahead?
7: Well, it all starts this week. I mean, I think this is a must-win game, which I don't know if you necessarily really believe in, you know, in September most years, but I think that's the case right now. A win would probably vault them back into a similar range to where USC, which is ranked 12th currently. But a loss would not only make them unranked, but make, I think, getting to the CFP really, really daunting and require maybe still get in if they run the table. Probably would, especially with Ohio State on the schedule and Michigan and a couple other teams. But this is a do-or-die week. And for as good as this team talked about being all offseason and the goals that they had, if they don't take care of business against the Trojans, again, a big West Coast rival with quite a bit of history behind it, a lot of those things just fall off the wayside. And I don't think it becomes really viable to expect them to make that sort of a run. So it all starts this weekend with USC, and then after that, it's a matter of just taking care of business. But this is the big one.
6: With a big matchup against 12th-ranked USC, what are the keys to victory for the Ducks against their Pacific Coast rivals?
7: I think that they just haven't been good enough. I mentioned the defensive line, but the offensive line, I think just the trenches in general is an area where they were sold as strengths for this team or expected to be, and they haven't been. So I would look at offensive line play needs to stand up better, need to do a better job of protecting Dante Moore. I think especially needs to do a better job of opening running lanes. The run game has really been kind of stuck in neutral all season. Last week was impressive, but again, you know, I don't think you really want to make too much out of that Portland State team, which is maybe has a case as the worst team in the entire FCS. So I think you want to see them perform better. And then defensively, I kind of already mentioned it, but you got to get after Jaden Maiava, who's one of the more capable passers on this schedule for Oregon in terms of the opposing quarterbacks. And this is a guy who can certainly make things difficult, and you just hope you're able to kind of create some pressure and slow him down a little bit, because if he has all day to throw back there, we saw what happened with Drew Mestemaker and the way he was able to cover up that secondary.
6: 20th-ranked Oregon takes on 12th-ranked USC Saturday at 6:30 on NBC. Eric, thank you for your time.
7: All right. Anytime, guys. Thanks.
6: This has been the Big Ten Blitz presented by Groundwork. My thanks to Lauren Camazin and Emery Evans for their help, and Angelique Shane Gillis, Andy Greeter, and Eric Scopel for joining us. More Sports Nightly after this.
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13: 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All right, welcome back. Final couple minutes left for Kyle and me, and that'll do it for us for the week. But you ready to hit the road for the first time and Michigan State for the first time?
14: I am. I'm excited for East Lansing. It's going to feel like football weather, so make sure you pack a coat for the sidelines. It's going to be a low of 45, I saw, on Saturday night for East Lansing. So it's going to feel like football. It's a massive, massive game. You want to set the tenor correctly. We mentioned the streak of games you've lost to start Big Ten play, so you got to start it right against a Michigan State team that's still trying to get their identity with a new head coach.
13: Io is tasked with picking out the dinner spot. I got the reservations.
14: Yeah, we'll see.
13: Hopefully it goes well. We will have a full report on Monday to see how the dinner was. But we're looking forward to having Jay back and taking him on the road for the first time.
14: I saw the menu. I'm very encouraged.
13: I gave you two choices and you picked the one. So
14: I think I picked both. And then I eventually gave you one to go with to bring to the group and Jay and Ben. I'm excited. I think it's okay for us to get out and experience something else every once in a while. So we're going to experience East Lansing for a weekend.
13: We'll see how I do. First time in the role of picking the restaurant. Maybe we can rotate it this year.
14: Yeah, I think I don't want that pressure.
13: All right. Well, we'll see. All right, well, that's going to do it for us for tonight. Again, we'll be on the air with Husker Game Day starting at noon Central with Ben McLaughlin and Jay Moore. And a kickoff coming up at 4 o'clock at Husker Volleyball on the air this weekend as well. So we'll look forward to talking to you Saturday, and we'll be back again coming up on Monday to break everything down for you right here on Sports Nightly for a full 2 hours. Have a great weekend, Husker Nation.

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9: A day of high-stakes meetings. I'm Lisa Lacerra, Fox News. President Trump and the leader of China now taking part in a state dinner after meeting for several hours earlier today.
10: Chinese President Xi Jinping was greeted with military bands, a troop review, and flyover as he and his wife arrived here for a state visit hosted by the First Lady and President Trump.
11: Remarkably, this is our first time meeting together here at the White House. And as President Xi has already seen, a lot has changed since he was last here.
10: The president toured the South Lawn with Xi, showing off a new Marine One helipad.
12: He's an expert on stone, aside from many other things, and he loves good granite.
10: During an Oval Office meeting, the two leaders were expected to discuss tariffs and trade, the wars in Ukraine and Iran, and artificial intelligence, dubbed by President Trump as super intelligence.
9: Fox's Jared Halpern at the White House. Iran's President Masoud Pezeshkian denying reports that China is helping fund Iran's conflict with the U.S.
13: The framing of this, as is reported in society, is incorrect because they want to use it as a tool in order to justify aggression.
9: On Fox's special report with Brett Baer, and he denied evidence that Iranian forces killed their own people. Millions of people from Virginia to Massachusetts in the path of a nor'easter, the worst of the storm expected over the weekend, but impacts already being felt.
14: Water has already pushed onto roads in North Wildwood, and with more high tide cycles to come, residents Fawn and Earl Gordon say they're doing what they can to protect their home. The big concern is how long these conditions last. Repeated high tides and pounding surf could bring more flooding and beach erosion before conditions finally improve.
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9: The former director of sports medicine at North Carolina State University arrested for sexual battery and felony sexual contact.
18: Robert Michael Murphy Jr. was arrested in Florida, considered an out-of-state fugitive, and was initially detained in Marion County. He's expected to be extradited back to North Carolina, where he is charged with 23 counts of sexual battery and 9 counts of felony sexual contact. He's accused of improperly touching male athletes during massages and violating their privacy during collection of urine samples for drug testing. One athlete at NC State filed a lawsuit 4 years ago against Murphy, and this year other former male athletes joined that claim, but it was dismissed due to a lapse in the statute of limitations. Murphy resigned in 2022 after that initial suit was filed. Jessica Rosenthal, Fox News.
9: More than 2,500 people could miss out on money from the Flint water crisis settlement if they don't submit the necessary paperwork by an October 8 deadline.
19: The court says it's missing necessary signatures from some adults who were minors when their paperwork was submitted. Some claims are also missing Social Security numbers. The more than $620 million settlement was approved in March of 2022 after a public health emergency that began in April of 2014 when the city of Flint, Michigan switched its drinking water source from Detroit's system to the Flint River to cut costs. But that switch caused water distribution pipes to corrode, leaching lead and other contaminants into Flint's municipal drinking water. Paul Stevens, Fox News.
9: Fewer people applied for unemployment benefits last week. The Labor Department says 197,000 people applied for unemployment checks last week, the fewest since mid-July, and down from a revised 198,000 the week before. Claims for jobless benefits are a proxy for layoffs. Economists watch them because they can be a sign of where the job market is headed. I'm Lee Silasera. This is Fox News.
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20: Cloudy, cool, and damp conditions will continue into your Thursday evening in Lincoln. Look for scattered light to moderate rain to continue off and on as we head through Thursday evening into the overnight hours. Temperatures will continue to stay steady in the lower 60s through this evening and into the overnight hours, with temperatures staying below average into Friday, with highs in the mid-60s with more clouds and more areas of rain. From the 1011 Severe Weather Center, I'm meteorologist Bill Renschler.
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0: 877-381-3811, 877-381-3811. I have to be honest. I always am. I can't get all worked up and excited about Xi's visit to our country. Can you, Mr. Producer? This guy's building the biggest military imaginable, other than ours, for the purpose of threatening us and Japan and Australia and New Zealand and South Korea and so forth and so on. This guy, with the virus, did enormous damage to our country, killed a lot of people in this country, made a lot of people quite sick in this country, and did damage to our economy. And this guy is stealing us blind, like the F-35 parts, stealing AI critical information. He's providing satellite imagery to the Iranian Nazi regime in Tehran to kill our service people and so forth. And so I just can't get worked up in a positive way about this guy, and I'm not going to. That said, I know the president is not just about pomp and circumstance here, and it's crucially important that we not make any deal with them on AI, on artificial intelligence. It really is critical, because they will steal us blind. And I might add, while I'm at it, same with the Iranian regime that now says they want a deal before the midterm elections. Why? This is, as I've been saying for years, a civilizational battle. A civilizational battle. We, the civilized, against the barbarians. They don't view this as a nation state versus a nation state. They just want to survive. Which brings me to Benjamin Netanyahu. Wow, what a blockbuster speech that was at the United Nations. I'm just saying. I want you to keep something in mind. He is the prime minister of a country of about 10 million people, a country that is, it's not even the size of New Jersey, and yet has one of the most powerful militaries on the face of the earth, most powerful technologies on the face of the earth, a very vigorous economy, and a people who are willing to fight for their survival. They have a will to live. It's one thing to be a leader, and we have them all over the world, of big countries with big populations and big militaries and big economies. It's another thing to be a leader of a very small country with a very small population that is geographically vulnerable to God knows how many terrorist enemies, terror states, armies, and so forth and so on. That's different. That takes a special kind of individual. And Netanyahu has been prime minister off and on there for 14 years. And if the Israelis are smart, they're going to elect him again. Here he was at the UN today. I want our Persian friends to take a listen. They know. Because nobody speaks better and louder and more aggressively on behalf of the Persian people, the Iranian people, than Benjamin Netanyahu. Cut 23, go.
1: Despite your silence, despite your hypocrisy, it's only a matter of time that in Iran something incredible will happen. The power of the people will overcome the people in power. I want you to listen to my words carefully. One day, and it may not be far away, the Iranian people will be free. Their murderous regime will be toppled by its lies, by its corruption, by its cruelty. This evil regime will fall, and we will all celebrate that day.
0: Amen to that. Amen to that. Cut one, Mr. Producer, go.
1: Devastating Iran's nuclear facilities was hard. It was very hard to do. But for me, it was one of the easiest decisions I've ever had to make as prime minister. Because if we hadn't done it, we'd all be dead. Now, you want to hear the ultimate irony? In defending itself, Israel is also defending many of the countries whose delegates just left this hall. In fact, I want you to know that many of their leaders even thank us privately for taking out Iran's nukes. It's hard to imagine more mind-blowing hypocrisy, but that's exactly what it is.
0: It is. And it's hard to imagine in our own country. We have people like former Congressman Matt Gaetz, who's rooting for Hamas against Israel, who's rooting for Iran against our military, who claims to be a MAGA America Firster as he trashes what the commander-in-chief has been trying to do now for months.

0: But there's not a great difference between a Hassan Pucker and a no-pants Matt Gaetz. Their views overlap on a lot of things. Their Jew hatred, their Israel hatred, their Netanyahu hatred. They overlap on a lot of things. They simply do. Here's Netanyahu at the UN today. Cut two, go.
1: In this battle against the barbarians, we've had no greater partner than President Trump. I thank him.
0: Amen. Amen.
1: I thank him for his bold leadership. He boldly confronted an enormous danger to America, Israel, and the world. Decades ago, he understood that if left unchallenged, the fanatic Ayatollahs who chant death to America, death to Israel, would eventually carry out their mad fantasies. Mm-hmm. So Israel and America acted together, not only to protect ourselves, but to save civilization. Brave American pilots, alongside brave Israeli pilots, flew joint missions over the skies of Iran. America and Israel also worked together to bring back our remaining hostages. We brought back every last one of them. You ask, why are we winning? Well, Yoni said it simply. We have no other choice.
0: His older brother, who died in Entebbe, he told the story, and I'll just truncate it here, but when he talked to his brother in the 67 war, 1967, wondering if they can win, and his older brother, Yoni, said, we have no other choice. We have to win. This is truly a heroic individual. Israel has been fighting the war of Western civilization against the barbarians. And before President Trump joined Israel and Israel joined us, they were pretty much on their own with Obama and Biden, who were funding the enemy, who were appeasing the enemy. And you see, this is the problem with the woke right, isolationists, and the neo-fascists. This is the problem with former no-pants congressmen like Gaetz and so forth and so on. They really push the Biden-Obama agenda. They appease to the terrorist states and the enemies. They give aid and comfort to the Iranian regime and all their surrogates. They give aid and comfort domestically to the Muslim Brotherhood. They give aid and comfort to Hassan Pucker, Mamdani, and his ilk. The enemy is not Donald Trump. The enemy is not Benjamin Netanyahu. The enemy is not the United States. The enemy is not Israel. We're the good guys. We're the very good guys. We'll be right back.
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0: is it to prove Netanyahu's point about how the media treat Israel? CNN, MS Now, the main networks, did not cover his speech. Only Fox did, of the big cable and TV platforms, beginning to end. And then they claim to be about freedom of the press. And I want to get to that judge's decision eventually, because it's pathetic. And he's a Trump appointee. That's you, Kelly. Judge Kelly, I'm talking to you. One of the most dim-witted opinions I've ever read. You really did avoid the First Amendment, didn't you? You went to due process. That's as pathetic as it gets. But more on that later. Hopefully I'll get to it. But that said, you've got 50, 60, 70, 80 of these thugs who give speeches at the United Nations, which we should shut down, kick their asses out of the country, and start our own, as I've told you for decades, our own organization of democratic countries. Sit there and listen to these mass murders and so forth and so on. If we need to talk to them one-on-one. We don't need to be part of an organization with them. That's globalism, America. That's the globalists, America. Now, they didn't cover his speech, but every time they're attacked, every time a liar from Gaza issued a report about genocide and what was going on there, the media ran with it, the New York Slimes, the Constipated News Network were the worst. Politico, a disaster website, MS Now, all the rest of them. And report after report now demonstrates it was not genocide, there was no famine. And then you even have podcasters. They don't walk it back, they don't apologize, they don't correct anything. They continue burping up their crap. Former members of Congress who had to resign because they can't keep their pants on or their skirt down. Here's Netanyahu at the UN today about the social media war. Cut three, go.
1: For 3 years, our brave soldiers have been valiantly fighting a seven-front war. But there's an eighth front to this war. It's the war for truth. It is waged in the world's media, and most perniciously, in social media. Several foreign countries have spent untold billions to spread lies about my country. The first to do so was Qatar. Decades ago, it started massively funding American universities and toxic media outlets like Al Jazeera. They did the same in Europe, by the way. And their goal was clear. Brainwash young minds to hate Israel, hate America, hate the West. This is the same Qatar that hosts the Hamas butchers of October 7th. Now, the latest country to become a super spreader of anti-Semitic lies is Turkey. Erdogan is a tyrant. He also hosts the Hamas terror chiefs. He has murdered thousands of Kurdish civilians. He denies the Armenian genocide. He jails journalists and opposition leaders. In fact, I think he holds the world's record on this. And that's a tough call, but I think he's number one. He illegally occupies northern Cyprus, an EU member, and he regularly transgresses against Greece, a NATO member. Now he wants to take over Syria. Well, that's not surprising, because he calls for Israel's destruction almost every single day. He says he's going to be the ruler of Jerusalem. No, sir, you won't. This is our country, our city, our eternal capital.
0: I don't think he's deserving of F-35s, America, do you? No, I don't think so. Then he deals with Mamdani. He eviscerates Mamdani, who, let's face it, is an Islamist Marxist with a low IQ. A low IQ. And he is the enemy within. And no, I'm not excited when the president meets with him, goes to Gracie Mansion, says we can work together. Nope, he's the enemy within. And there's no doubting it, and there's no dealing with it. I'll be right back.

0: For nearly 3,000 years, Homer's epic poem, the Iliad, has shaped the literary and moral imagination of the West. More than a story of war and legendary heroes, it's about honor, courage, leadership, friendship, sacrifice, and what it means to live a noble life. Achilles is the greatest warrior among the Greeks, but his greatest struggle is not only against the Trojans, it is against his own anger, pride, and grief. 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
4: Fox News, I'm Tom Regani. President Trump gave Chinese leader Xi Jinping a warm welcome at the White House today, but some lawmakers wish he had taken a different tact. Fox's Aisha Hosni reports.
5: Even some Republicans want Trump to drop the velvet glove and use the iron fist with the longtime adversary. One of the biggest issues is Iran. China is the largest buyer of Iranian oil. Another issue is artificial intelligence.
4: Iranian President Masoud Pezeshkian spoke at the UN General Assembly yesterday and sat down exclusively with Fox's Brett Baer in special report tonight. Pezeshkian was asked if he would give up his nation's 60% enriched uranium.
6: Yes, within the framework of international law, based on the non-proliferation treaty, whatever we are supposed to adhere to, we will.
4: President Trump has said Iran would never get a nuclear weapon. 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
7: Cloudy, cool, and damp conditions will continue into your Thursday evening in Lincoln. Look for scattered light to moderate rain to continue off and on as we head through Thursday evening into the overnight hours. Temperatures will continue to stay steady in the lower 60s through this evening and into the overnight hours, with temperatures staying below average into Friday, with highs in the mid-60s with more clouds and more areas of rain. From the 1011 Severe Weather Center, I'm meteorologist Bill Renschler.
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1: We continue to pray for Ambassador Leiter's son. Lost his first son 3 years ago in Gaza. He's quite a remarkable man, is the ambassador. He has a son with special needs as well. And while he's been watching over his son who was attacked by Palestinian terrorists who had massive head injuries and an 11-hour brain surgery, and as the surgeon said, he's not close to being out of the woods. His daughter was giving birth to a granddaughter, I believe, on the floor right above. You know, these people in the government of Israel, they put everything on the line. You know, the prime minister was wounded in battle. He lost his older brother in Entebbe to a sniper. Here you have the ambassador to the United States who lost his eldest son. And now his second son is in critical, highly critical condition. They all serve. They all serve. And they all put everything on the line. And so we wish him continued. Our prayers continue. He's a family friend. He is a decent and kind human being. Very, very smart. Netanyahu to Mamdani. Cut four, go.
2: Mr. Mamdani, since you were elected mayor of this city, many Jews no longer feel safe in New York. They talk to me. They tell me. This isn't the city we remember. It changed so quickly. Now, it's no wonder. You praise criminals convicted of supporting Hamas. You count as friends people like Hassan Piker, who said America deserved 9/11. America deserved 9/11. Some friends you have. You invite into your home a Palestinian journalist who filmed Hamas terrorists beating and torturing Israeli hostages and later admitted that he refused to publish the videos in order to protect, you guessed it, the terrorists. Your wife liked a post praising the October 7th massacre. She liked another post saying Tel Aviv shouldn't exist. You refused to condemn any of that. You falsely, repeatedly accuse Israel of genocide. Mr. Mamdani, you tried to stop me from coming here. You tried to silence me. Well, you can't silence me. You can't silence the truth.
1: Mm-hmm. Let's go to cut five. Go.
2: Israel didn't commit genocide. Israel prevented genocide. And that's exactly what Mr. Mamdani's Hamas buddies would have done to us had we not stopped them. They would have killed every last one of us. The lies you and other anti-Semites spread about the Jews and the Jewish state have real consequences. In New York, Jews are threatened on the way to synagogue. Jews have been stabbed in the streets. Jews are demonized. They're targeted simply for being Jews. Jews have been murdered in Sydney, Manchester, Montreal, Boulder, Colorado. They've been attacked in Los Angeles, London, Paris, Berlin, Washington, D.C. The anti-Semites of the world want to terrify our people. I have news for them. The days when Jews were defenseless victims, marched to the slaughter, those days are over.
1: Mm-hmm. Couple more. Netanyahu to the protesters, many of whom were outside of the building. Cut six, go.
2: To the protesters outside, to the hypocritical delegates who left us all, I ask, where were you when the Iranian tyrants butchered and maimed tens of thousands of unarmed Iranian civilians, when they butchered and maimed thousands of their own people, where were you? Did you organize mass rallies, hunger strikes? Did you protest outside the Iranian mission to the UN? Did you speak out, for that matter, for Christians persecuted in Iran and throughout the Middle East? No, no, you didn't do that, because you're phony human rights protesters. On Christians, you know that their numbers are plummeting everywhere in the Middle East where they're being persecuted and hounded, except one place, my country, Israel, where the Christian community is growing, thriving, succeeding.
1: And I've been there, and it's absolutely true. And there are Arabs, and there are Arab Muslims, and there are black people from Ethiopia who are Jews, and there are Druze, and of course Christians. People of every background, every color, every faith. It's funny that they call Israel apartheid, do the Jew haters. You want to see apartheid? You go to any majority Muslim country, you'll see apartheid. Any. And finally, cut seven, go.
2: 2 days ago, in Judea Samaria, a reserve officer, a reserve soldier, Nerya Leiter, was mowed down by a drive-down terrorist, Palestinian terrorist. He's fighting for his life now in a Jerusalem hospital. I visited the family right before I boarded the plane to come here. Nerya, a father of four, is the son of Yechiel Leiter, our brilliant ambassador to the United States. 3 years ago, Yechiel's oldest son, Moshe, a father of six, was killed while clearing a booby-trapped building in Gaza. Yechiel, my brother, your pain is immeasurable. The entire people of Israel and many outside of Israel are praying for Nerya's life. But despite the pain, despite the agony, we do not give in. In a recent post before he was attacked, Nerya wrote this. Listen to this. We have no other country. It's a privilege to defend it. To Nerya and to all the heroes of Israel, I pledge a sacred vow. Your sacrifice will not be in vain. We will continue to defend our state. We will continue to win because we have no other choice.
1: And then Ambassador Leiter himself at a press conference yesterday in Israel. Cut eight, go.
3: We're asking for prayers, and I've received prayers from friends all over the world, Jews and non-Jews alike, millions of people who understand not only the friendship they have with me, but they understand the meaning of what Hamas is, of what Iran is, of what the attempt to eradicate the Jewish state is.
1: I want to at this point bring in the president of Argentina, Javier Milei, who is a huge supporter of Netanyahu and Israel, a huge supporter of the United States. He's fantastic. And he just eviscerates the United Nations. And after he gives his speech, or after rather the Prime Minister of Israel gave his speech, he went and he met the Prime Minister of Israel. They're very, very good friends. Argentina, Colombia, a number of Latin American countries now that are run by conservatives, as well as a number of European countries that are Eastern European countries for the most part. The president of one of those countries, we couldn't schedule it, I guess, Rich. He wanted to come on the program. Serbia, right? He's been trying to come on, trying to make room. At his request, I said, absolutely, come on. He's a big fan of mine in this program, apparently. Isn't that true? The president of Serbia. I believe when the vice president of our country said that Israel's been isolated, honestly, he doesn't know what he's talking about. India, Greece, Somaliland. Countries throughout our hemisphere, countries throughout Eastern Europe. Just ridiculous. Just ridiculous. Here he is, president of Argentina, Javier Milei. Cut 10, go.
4: That's to say it's become a useless...
1: Well, let me say this, the translator, obviously. Go ahead.
4: That's to say it's become a useless organization whose only purpose is to sustain a cast of fatally arrogant parasites masquerading as well-intentioned bureaucrats. I would remind them of what Mises said. Good people do not think about controlling the lives of their fellow human beings. Those who were supposed to guarantee collective security and human rights failed in their task. Instead, they allowed chaos, violence, and international terrorism to flourish. The alleged defenders of human rights have sheltered bloodthirsty dictatorships and regimes that stone women in the streets. They have systematically voted against Israel while remaining silent in the face of Islamic terrorism and the genocide of Christians in Africa. And as if that were not enough, an organization established to defend the territorial sovereignty of its members decided to look the other way with regard to the situation of the Malvinas Islands, South Georgia Islands, and South Sandwich Islands, and the surrounding maritime areas.
1: Mm-hmm. He's just fantastic. We'll be right back.
0: Mark Levin.
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0: We're going to go through this judge's opinion as only we can together. You know, I had somebody say to me, and I want you to know this about yourselves, Mr. and Mrs. America. I want you to know about the people in this audience, you. Some of you are at your dinner table. Some of you just making dinner. Some of you in your car, or maybe you're in the bus, or maybe in your truck. Some of you may still be working. I want you to know something. In the course of the last 48 hours, I've had a very important governor, you can guess who, and a very important senator say exactly the same thing to me. The Levin audience is the smartest audience, and the Levin audience actually reads books. And Levin audience wants to hear history and philosophy, and they want to learn about the Constitution. This audience, you, are very, very special. Very special, or you wouldn't be here, right? Or you wouldn't be here. You don't have to have a college degree, a four-year degree, an advanced degree, or whatever. It doesn't matter. What we talk about, we want all Americans to know and understand and digest and repeat, right? And to double-check us and to do their own research if they choose to. But the point is to get the message out, to try and nurture our country, save our country at this point, and try to get our fellow citizens to really see what the hell's going on. And this is very, very important to all of us. That's why I say I'm blessed to have you out there. This is really, I think, in many ways, the biggest classroom or seminar or whatever you want to call it. But we try to do this the right way. I don't hide my personality. There's good days and bad days. There's days where I'm giddy and days when I'm not. But so what? That's the nature of all of us, right? You ought to hear Mr. Producer. Actually, Mr. Producer is the most level-headed person I know other than my wife. See that, Rich? All right, what do you want me to do? Okay, let me see if I can find what I'm supposed to do here. Yes, here we are. You know, I've told you folks before what a fan I am of Hege Ministries, Pastor John Hege. You know, I don't know what else to say about this man other than he's very spiritual. He's a soulful person. He is giving of himself in every way possible. He is a really special person. He's a pastor. He's very well informed and educated and teaches himself so many wonderful things. He is done so much for so many people. He's got Christians United for Israel, and more than that, of course. And the people who are his parishioners, the thousands and thousands who show up at his church every Sunday in San Antonio, Cornerstone Church, fantastic place. They know exactly what I'm talking about. People who listen to him on the radio or watch him on TV. This man's the real deal. Because my family and I, we've gotten to know them personally, intimately, and they are just such down-to-earth, fantastic people. Now, you cannot really understand what's going on in the Middle East by watching a few minutes of television or scrolling social media. The headlines give you the explosion. They don't give you the history, the context. They don't tell you how we got here or what's coming next. Israel sits at the center of a conflict, the Holy Land, with consequences far beyond the region. All these events swirling around, very, very dangerous. The real threat of a wider war, all of it is on the line. That's why Pastor John Hege wrote The Middle East Conflict. I strongly encourage you to read this book, The Middle East Conflict. And it's very, very readable for everybody. If you want to understand the forces that are swirling around, that are driving this war, where they want to take us, you need the history. And you need it for yourself and for the next generation. So I'm asking you to become a first-time donor to Hege Ministries. I know there's a lot of charities out there asking you for a lot of money. This is different. 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When we come back, what is it about banning three so-called news outlets from the press room, the White House, that violates freedom of the press? You can't let them all in. There's not enough room for that. There has to be certain standards. Well, what are the standards, and who gets to decide them? A federal judge or the president of the United States? And if the press outlet is still reporting, can still chase the president at different events, how is it a violation?
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9: Off for the leader of China. I'm Lee Silicera, Fox News. President Trump hosting Chinese President Xi Jinping at a White House state dinner.
10: As the leaders of our two nations, President Xi and I both understand that we represent different systems, but the ties between our people endure.
9: The dinner, after hours of meetings where the two were expected to speak about artificial intelligence and security issues, the president gave Xi a gift of a bald eagle statue made by an American artist. Israeli Prime Minister Benjamin Netanyahu delivering a fiery speech at the UN General Assembly, where he singled out the mayor of New York City.
8: Prime Minister Netanyahu's words to New York City Mayor Zohran Mamdani, whom he called anti-Semitic.
11: Shame on you!
8: Mamdani threatened to have Netanyahu arrested as a war criminal if he set foot in New York. Mamdani backed off, saying the city couldn't legally do it. Netanyahu responded, saying the intel he's gotten is that since Mamdani's election nearly a year ago,
11: many Jews no longer feel safe in New York. They talk to me.
8: Netanyahu said Israel didn't commit genocide, as Mamdani has said, but prevented it, claiming,
11: that's exactly what Mr. Mamdani's Hamas buddies would have done to us.
8: This week, Mayor Mamdani, in a press conference, called Netanyahu an architect of genocide.
9: Fox's Gernal Scott, in a statement, Mamdani saying Netanyahu used his speech to repeat baseless lies meant to sanitize his genocide of Palestinians. In Iran, war powers resolution stalls in the Senate.
12: Four Senate Republicans joined most Democrats on a war powers resolution that aims to end military action against Iran. But the measure fell short of an outright majority, failing to advance 49-50. Virginia Democrat Tim Kaine pushed the resolution, the 14th war powers vote in the Senate since airstrikes began on February 28th.
9: Fox's Jared Halpern at the White House. 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
9: Police in Belleville, Ontario, Canada, say the former Canadian soldier who opened fire on a police officer at a synagogue Sunday night shouted an anti-Semitic threat before the shooting. 29-year-old Sean Ward was shot by the officer. Ward died at the hospital. The officer was wounded and is recovering. Australia's prime minister says an artificial intelligence agent infiltrated a government website.
26: This is the first publicly reported AI-led hack of a government website. Australian Prime Minister Anthony Albanese says an agent created by OpenAI accessed the country's universal healthcare statistics portal. Albanese says he had a very frank discussion with OpenAI boss Sam Altman.
27: It took the company way too long to inform the government what had occurred and the nature of the way that that notification occurred as well was unacceptable.
26: OpenAI says it doesn't think any patient records were accessed. Both the company and the Australian government are investigating. Jonathan Savage, Fox News.
9: The California Supreme Court has ordered the Riverside County Sheriff, who is Republican, to return over 650,000 ballots he seized following a 2025 special election that favored Democrats. U2 marking their 50-year anniversary with a new single and an album out later this fall.
28: Carnival de Luz, which has been set for a November 13th release. The album includes a duet with Dolly Parton, Torn, described in a release as what has sadly turned out to be her last recorded vocal performance. The song is described as a tender country song detailing broken family ties that holds wider resonances. The news of the album comes with the release of its second single, Silencio. Street of Dreams was the first single off the album. The new album was characterized as a collection of 12 songs exploring themes of spirituality, friendship, freedom, and endurance in the face of dark, encroaching forces.
9: Fox's Michelle Polino. I'm Lisa Lucero.
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0: Cloudy, cool, and damp conditions will continue into your Thursday evening in Lincoln. Look for scattered light to moderate rain to continue off and on as we head through Thursday evening into the overnight hours. Temperatures will continue to stay steady in the lower 60s through this evening and into the overnight hours, with temperatures staying below average into Friday, with highs in the mid-60s with more clouds and more areas of rain. From the 1011 Severe Weather Center, I'm meteorologist Bill Rentschler.
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18: Hello, America. 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Our number, 877-381-3811, 877-381-3811. United States District Court for the District of Columbia. One of the things I regret the Republicans haven't done is to change the makeup of the D.C. lower courts and circuit court, and to move a lot of these judges. First, we'll remove several of them. You don't have to do it through impeachment, just eliminate their courthouse and eliminate their jurisdiction and create some of these judgeships and some of these courthouses outside of the Washington, D.C. metropolitan area, because it has a poisonous effect on their brains. And that's the case with Judge Kelly, a Trump appointee in 2017. I don't know who recommended him. I don't know how he got there. I'd never heard of him before, but so be it. Cable News Network, CNN, versus Donald J. Trump. It's only 8 pages. On the afternoon of September 18, 2026, President Trump announced in a social media post that effective immediately was banning the news organization CNN, MS Now, and Politico from the White House. And those news organizations alleged that over the weekend, their reporters were denied access to the White House and had their hard pass press credentials deactivated. Plaintiffs, the three news organizations and three individual reporters, sued the president and several White House officials and moved for a temporary restraining order, a TRO, asking the court to order the immediate reinstatement of their hard passes pending further proceedings. The court's resolution of their motion is dictated by the application of well-known D.C. Circuit precedent that this court must faithfully apply. And for that reason, explained below, the court will grant the motion. This will be good. To obtain a temporary restraining order, plaintiff must show that he's likely to succeed on the merits, that he's likely to suffer irreparable harm in the absence of preliminary relief, and that the balance of equities tips in his favor and that an injunction is in the public interest. This is a high bar, but plaintiffs have met it, he says. First, plaintiffs have shown a likelihood of success, at least on their Fifth Amendment procedural due process claim. Okay. That's the giveaway. I'll get to that in a minute. The merits of this claim are assessed in two steps. The first asks whether there exists a liberty or property interest which has been interfered with by the state. The second examines whether the procedures attended upon the deprivation were constitutionally sufficient. Plaintiffs have shown that they are likely to succeed at both steps. So they have a property interest in their White House passes? They don't have a property interest. That property belongs to the White House, belongs to the government. They have no property interest. Do I have a property interest if I have a pass to Fox News and in New York City and they decide they don't want me anymore and I say, wait a minute, wait. I have a property interest in this pass, Mr. Bedouce, and I have every right to come into the building. As for the first, the D.C. Circuit held, and they mentioned the case, that the interest of a bona fide Washington correspondent in obtaining a White House press pass undoubtedly qualifies as a liberty interest, which may not be denied without due process of law under the Fifth Amendment. A liberty interest. That's even more bizarre. So the pass, the press pass, is a liberty interest. A liberty interest in a press pass to get into the White House. I've never heard anything so stupid, and I don't care if the D.C. Circuit said that. Stupid. And if there were any doubt about what Cheryl meant, the D.C. Circuit more recently reaffirmed this conclusion in Karem versus Trump, holding that a duly issued hard pass may not be suspended without due process. Due process. So listen to this. Just you, Mr. and Mrs. America. The court determines that it is a liberty right. I don't even know what that means, but it's a liberty right for the reporter and the news organization to be issued and to have a pass from the White House. And that in order to remove it, you have to comply with the Fifth Amendment Due Process Clause. You believe that, Rich? That's crazy. Indeed, the Supreme Court, he writes, has described the root requirement of the Due Process Clause as being that an individual be given an opportunity for a hearing before he's deprived of any significant property interest. So before a press group or reporter is told to turn in their press pass, number one, it's now a liberty interest, and number two, a Fifth Amendment federal due process has to take place. And the reporter must receive fair notice, not only of the conduct that would subject him to punishment, but also the magnitude of the sanction that the White House might impose. This is all makeup by the circuit, which is heavily to the left, Democrat appointees. This is all makeup. This is all BS. Defendants do not dispute that plaintiffs did not receive notice and an opportunity to be heard before their hard passes were revoked. And as in Karem, the record is bereft of any relevant, formally articulated standards in place before any of the conduct for which defendants revoked their hard passes. So now it's a liberty right, federal due process. You must get notice. You must have a right to be heard, I guess, by the court. And the charges or the bases for removing the hard pass must be formally articulated. What standards did we violate? This is crazy. Crazy. One standard defendants appear to offer, reflected in letters they sent to plaintiffs on September 22, identifying their objectionable reporting, is so vague it hardly does the trick. Your organization has exhibited behavior in violation of the standards of professionalism and decorum expected of those given access to the White House complex, the White House said. Moreover, defendants renewed plaintiffs Betsy Klein's hard pass several months after she published some of the identified reporting, undercutting any argument that she or her employer, for example, had the requisite notice that the conduct at issue violated a relevant standard. How about just say, you know what, you're out of here. That's all.

0: Full stop.
1: You're down by precedent, but you can lay out the reasons why you're concerned. Defendants also point to the letters referenced above, which they assert afford plaintiffs post-deprivation notice of the revocations and an opportunity to be heard. Post-deprivation notice? And defendants cite cases that suggest such a post-deprivation process suffices in extraordinary circumstances. These are such circumstances, defendants argue, because plaintiffs have endangered national security through their reporting. Okay. But their circumstances here are not so extraordinary as to permit deviation from the essential principle of due process that a deprivation of liberty be preceded by notice and opportunity for hearing. The case, the relevant case the judge cites, holds that post-deprivation due process may suffice in unusual situations, such as when providing notice before blocking that. It goes on and on. Plaintiffs have shown that they are likely to suffer irreparable harm absent a temporary restraining order. In the D.C. Circuit has long been established that the loss of constitutional freedoms for even a minimal period of time unquestionably continues irreparable injury. And what is the constitutional freedom? What is it? Now, the lower court could have delved into that. What's the constitutional freedom? Access to the White House. No, I said, what is the constitutional freedom? The news organization isn't being shut down. That's because plaintiffs have shown the news groups a likelihood of success on at least one of their constitutional claims. They've also met the irreparable harm requirement. And what is the irreparable harm? The liberty right. Their liberty right. See, I would ask Judge Kelly, let's say the Ku Klux Klan puts out a very popular newsletter. Or better yet, let's say Tucker Carlson, the Qatari, in effect, anti-American, Jew-hating podcaster, decides that on the good days, you know, years ago, when it was just relatively normal, but even then kind of freakish, but we'll say relatively normal, that he got a press pass. And the White House says, you know, we're going to take your press pass away. You're a jackass and you're a mental case. And they take his pass away. Does he have a liberty right? According to the judge, he does. He does. He has a liberty right in his pass. He has a liberty right in his pass. This is just crazy. Plaintiffs and the public have an abiding interest in maintaining the status quo ante, given the importance of the free press, which stands as one of the great interpreters between the government and the people. Okay, but if that so happens that these three corporations are not really interpreters between the government and the people, they're propagandists, and that's the point, Judge. That's the point, and there's really no denying that. Politico is a radical left Democrat promoting website. The Constipated News Network is beyond the pale. And then, of course, MS Now changed its name to try and somehow conceal its radicalism. So we get down to it, don't we? What is a news organization, Judge? What is a news organization? Can you tell us? He doesn't go there. And at some point, somebody needs to. Don't they, Judge? Because that's the crux of the matter. Not that they got a pass. Not that it's a liberty right, which is absurd. And all the other attendant processes. On the other side, defendants argue that revoking plaintiffs' hard passes and excluding them from the White House serves an important national security purpose, citing defendants' interest in protecting classified and sensitive national security information. No doubt protection of the national security is a weighty interest on the executive branch, and courts have limited competence in the area of national security, and so review of the executive's related factual determination should be highly deferential. Still, on this record, defendants offer little to back up their asserted national security interests.

0: to justify revocation. See, ladies and gentlemen, the courts are really interfering with what is an executive branch right and function to make a determination here. They're not violating the First Amendment. The press is still free. Nobody's shutting down Politico. Nobody's really interfering with their reporting. They can still go to events where the president is and so forth and so on. They just don't have access to the White House. In fact, everybody doesn't have access to the White House. And what they seem to be saying is, well, once you get a hard pass, it's virtually impossible to take it away. Doesn't it sound like that? You have a liberty right under the First Amendment, and you got to meet these 28,000 processes in order to take it away. Wow. That ensures a responsible press, and by responsible, I mean a real press, a news organization. For these reasons, plaintiffs have satisfied the four-part winter factors shown they are entitled to a temporary restraining order. Two final points. First, the court declines to stay this temporary restraining order entry or effective date as defendant's request. Doing so runs against the purpose of such an order, which is to immediately but temporarily preserve the last uncontested status quo while the litigation proceeds. And in any event, temporary restraining orders are generally unappealable. This temporary restraining order shall remain in effect for 14 days, and the court will set a schedule for expedited briefing on a motion for a preliminary injunction during that time. The court will then be able to consider such a motion with additional time and on a fuller record. Well, I sure as hell hope so, Judge. Are you going to get to the issue of what is a news organization and what is a reporter? And once they receive a pass, it's virtually impossible to take it back? Second federal, okay, you don't need to know all that. For all these reasons, it's ordered and he orders it. Really shoddy, really terrible. He acts like he's a bureaucrat. Well, this is what the D.C. Circuit says. I agree with it and nothing else I can do, full stop. And besides, look at the factual record here. It underscores that and so forth and so on. If you're a really smart, good constitutionalist, you would be very, very troubled by what this judge just did. And if you were a judge who was a really smart and true constitutionalist, this would not be your ruling. As you can see, the Constitution protects none of this. This is manufactured. The liberty right, at least he didn't go to the property right, a liberty right, whatever that means. And of course, these news organizations, so-called, are not prevented from reporting news at all. They just can't come into the president's house. I'll be right back.
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0: I'm going to read to you, I haven't reviewed it, the list of invited guests who are attending the China State Dinner. And I think it's so long, Mr. Producer, it may have to go after the bottom of the hour as well. So let's get started. Obviously, the Vice President and his wife, Marco Rubio and his wife, Chief of Staff Susie Wiles, U.S. Ambassador to China, David Perdue, Bonnie Perdue, his spouse, Secretary of the Treasury, Scott Bessent, John Freeman, spouse of the Secretary of the Treasury, well, there you go, Secretary of War, Pete Hegseth, Ambassador Jamison Greer, U.S. Trade Rep, Marlo Greer, spouse of Ambassador Greer, Chai Ki, CPC, Political Bureau Standing Committee member, Chief of Staff to President Xi, Wang Yi, CPC, Hiya, CPC, Zhang Shige, Chairman of the National Development and Reform Commission. Well, we got a lot of these Chinese guys. Ms. Ivanka Trump. We have Eric Trump, Lara Trump, Tiffany Trump, Michael Boulot, Victor Naves, Arabella Kushner. 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
4: Fox News, I'm Tom Bergotti. President Trump is meeting China's leader Xi Jinping for an official state visit at the White House. Fox Business Network's Edward Lawrence is there.
12: One big topic, artificial intelligence. China's trying to catch up with the U.S., and President Trump says he wants U.S. companies to maintain their lead. Now, we're expecting an announcement about a direct AI hotline between the U.S. and China.
4: Lawmakers say regulation on AI must not impede competition with China. A man wounded during the 2024 assassination attempt on then-candidate Donald Trump in Western Pennsylvania has died. Here's Fox's Kristen Goodwin.
15: Jim Copenhaver was shot in the arm and abdomen during the July 2024 rally when a gunman tried to assassinate President Trump. Rallygoer David Dutch was also injured, and Butler County firefighter Corey Comparator was killed.
4: Copenhaver was 76 years old. Trump's ear was grazed by a bullet in the shooting. 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
17: Cloudy, cool, and damp conditions will continue into your Thursday evening in Lincoln. Look for scattered light to moderate rain to continue off and on as we head through Thursday evening into the overnight hours. Temperatures will continue to stay steady in the lower 60s through this evening and into the overnight hours, with temperatures staying below average into Friday, with highs in the mid-60s with more clouds and more areas of rain. From the 1011 Severe Weather Center, I'm meteorologist Bill Rentschler.
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0: 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Call in now, 877-381-3811.
1: Oh, yes, indeed. 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The Fed just hiked rates again to fight inflation. It seems like they're going to keep raising interest rates. I just saw rates hit 7% or so on a 30-year mortgage. 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Now, if your retirement is in mostly stocks and bonds, you may be taking more of a risk than you think, as a matter of fact. 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And while you got them on the phone there, or while you've contacted them, ask for the free gold and silver guide. Very, very important. And very, very useful. Let's continue with the guests. I'm going to try and skip over the communist Chinese guests, if I can figure out who they are here. Yes, that's a commie. Zheng Shijia, chairman of the National Development and Reform Commission. Let's see here. Stick with me. We have Ivanka Trump, Eric Trump, Lara Trump, Tiffany Trump, Michael Boulos, Victor Navis, Ms. Arabella Kushner. We have Jensen Huang, the NVIDIA CEO, and his wife. Mark Zuckerberg, a new pal at Meta. He's the CEO. Let's see. We have Dr. Lisa Su, Advanced Micro Devices CEO, and her spouse, Daniel. We have Tim Cook, chairman of the board of Apple. He gets to go to all these things. We have John F.W. Rogers. I know who this is. Goldman Sachs, executive VP and secretary to the board. This guy was a big right-hand guy to James Baker and Dick Darman and Bush. So he's a big bushy. But there he is, I guess because of his Goldman Sachs link. We have Lynn Martin, president of the New York Stock Exchange. We have Linda Mills, president of New York University, NYU. Okay, we have Eric Wan, the CEO of Zoom. We have, let's see here. I'm going to get past the commies. A lot of commies here. Hold on to your top secrets, folks. Let's see here. I'm moving, but I'm going past the commies. Then we have Kelly Ortberg, Boeing CEO. Larry Fink, CEO of BlackRock. He seems to show up everywhere. Steven Schwarzman, Blackstone CEO. Sam Altman, OpenAI CEO. We have Greg Brockman, OpenAI president and co-founder, and his wife, Anna. We have Dr. Miriam Adelson. We have Sergey Brin, Google AI Alphabet co-founder. We have, hold on now, I got to scroll. This is a long list. Wait until they get that new ballroom, Mr. Producer. Maybe then I'll get invited. But no, I'll probably be getting my hot dog and soda at Costco, you know. We have, stick with me, folks, I'm not done. We have Jim Tauslett, Lockheed Martin chairman, president, and CEO. Wow. We have Sundar Pichai, CEO of Google. We have Larry Culp, GE Aerospace CEO. We have Sanjay Mehrotra, Micron CEO. We have Cristiano Arnon, Qualcomm CEO. We have Jeff Bezos, chairman of Amazon, and his wife. We have Jeff Yass, TikTok, Jamie Dimon, JP Morgan CEO, Michael Dell, Dell CEO. We've got Mary Barra, GM CEO. We've got David Solomon, CEO of Goldman Sachs. We've got Jane Fraser, Citi CEO. We've got Elon Musk. We know him. We've got Darren Woods, ExxonMobil CEO. We have Chief Justice John Roberts. That's crazy. Jane Sullivan Roberts, his wife. We have Justice Amy Coney Barrett. That's crazy. And her husband, Jesse Barrett. We have Justice Brett Kavanaugh. That doesn't bother me. He's pretty good. And his wife. We have Speaker Mike Johnson and his wife. We have Brett Baer. Hold on. Brett Baer, Fox News. Brett Baer gets into all this stuff. You know that, Mr. Producer? Brett Baer and his wife, Laura Ingraham. She's at the dinner. We have Representative Richard McCormick. Jesse Waters, he's at the dinner, and his spouse. Let's see here. David Ellison, Paramount Skydance CEO. Kevin Walsh, chairman of the Federal Reserve. Jane Lauder, spouse to Kevin Walsh. Secretary Howard Lutnick, Commerce Department, and his wife. CIA Director Ratcliffe. Now, that's pretty funny. The CIA director at the Communist Chinese dinner. I'm sorry, I find that funny. Steve Witkoff. I'm surprised. No, not in the least. Let's see. We have Steve Miller and his wife, Katie. We have Dan Scavino, great guy, and his wife, Erin. She's lovely, too. We have the Attorney General, Todd Blanche, and his wife. We have Meredith O'Rourke of the O'Rourke Group. Can I start like the Levin group, Mr. Producer? A group is two or more, right? So it'd be my wife and me. The Levin group. We have Secretary of Energy Wright. We have HHS Secretary Robert Kennedy. We have Education Secretary McMahon. We've got Interior Secretary Burgum and his wife. We've got Transportation Secretary Sean Duffy and his wife. Fox News, Rachel Campos Duffy. I know this is going to sound very weird, but I have to say it. I already told you folks yesterday I'm not into state dinners. I'm just not. And I understand, I think I heard the president say this was a hot ticket, everybody wanted to go. I would never want to go to this dinner, Rich. Am I wrong? No, but this guy is a massive killer. What he's doing to our country and has done to our country and our troops, there's just no way I'd want to do it. I'm just saying, folks, that's just Mark. Then we have Russell Voigt, director of OMB. We have Lee Zeldin of the EPA. We have acting secretary Sondering, secretary acting of labor. We have Altimeter CEO Brad Gersten. We have, I started this. I probably need to finish it. We have Albert Bourla, Pfizer CEO. David Sachs, co-chair, President's Council of Advisors on Science and Technology. We have the SBA Administrator, Kelly Loeffler. We have her husband. We have Katie Simpson and her fiancé. I don't know who it is, I'm just saying. Representative Jason Smith, we know he's chairman of the one of the major finance committees. General Dan Kane, who's running our war. He's at dinner with the Communist Chinese. Hold on. Give me a second here. Hold on a second. So we have the head of the Joint Chiefs, the general. He's at the dinner. And let's see. Bear with me. We have Senator Steve Daines. Very nice guy, by the way. I don't know these people well. I bump into them. We have Director Jay Clayton, Director of the Office and Director of National Intelligence. We have enough of our spy chiefs here. We have Bernard Arnott, LVMH CEO and his wife. We have Ryan McInerney, Visa CEO. We have Michael Maybach. Ach, that's the Yiddish. MasterCard CEO. And we have a few other spouses. What do you think, Mr. Producer? It's a lot of people. And I wasn't invited. Why would it be, do you think? I have this loving personality. Just because I am no fan of Communist China and Xi and denounce them and condemn them regularly. You see, ladies and gentlemen, when you hear me speak on radio or TV or anywhere else, I don't know all these people. If I know any, I bump into them. I just call them as I see them. I'll be right back.
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0: Mm-hmm. Let me ask you, at a state dinner for the president of China, the commie, do they have Chinese food? What do you think they're serving? I have friends in this country who are Chinese Americans who tell me the Chinese food is different in America than it is in Hong Kong or even mainland China. So I don't know. I don't know what you eat. I really don't. But it seems to me... Look, I'm allergic to milk. I'm lactose intolerant. As long as that's not the problem, or I can take my pills, my lactose-free pills, I'll be fine. But do you think you get a Diet Coke at one of these dinners, or is it all red wine? How would you know? You don't know, and I don't know. Why am I asking you? That's true. He loves Diet Coke. His meat well done with ketchup, just like me. Just like me. But they'd probably have me sit way down at the end. You sit at the end, Mark. I think I've commented on this show. There are certain countries I could never go to because I don't think I'd ever be able to return, like China. Haven't I told you that, Rich, and the Mr. and Mrs. America? I go to China, they'll never let me out. I go to Russia. You know, Trader Katarlson, you know, they, oh, look at that. There's our friend, me, it'll be, get him, you know. Communist China, I'd be disappeared. There's nothing they could trade to get me back here. Nothing. They wouldn't allow it. But I look at this guy Xi, what he's done to Hong Kong, what he's done to the Uyghurs, all these Muslims, 2 million of them, what he's done to Christians and Tibetans. The labor camps, the forced sterilizations, the killings. I look at what he's done to our troops. I look at what he's trying to do to Taiwan. I look at all the money we have to spend in order to protect ourselves from a potential military, you know, operation from them. I look at all this. I'm going to sit down and eat with this guy. I do understand the president has to deal with him. Please don't get me wrong. But it's a state dinner. I don't even care who the president is. Reagan, but no, that's okay. But a lot of these people do business in communist China. Financial guys, you know, car guys, computer guys, AI guys. A lot of them do business. And I believe and I think and I thought that we're supposed to try and wind some of that down. Just me. Just me. But I don't even want to shake the guy's hand. Got blood on his hand. It's like the president of Iran. I don't want to deal with that guy. Shake his hand? I don't want to shake anybody's hand. No, none of theirs. It's an amazing thing. These truly awful, mass-murdering dictators. They sit down with the press. They sit down at dinner. They do these. Now, Netanyahu, oh, no, we can't do anything with him. Oh, my God. He's the worst of the worst. See what I mean? How ridiculous this is? Yeah, I'll be right back.

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0: From the Momo Pizzeria and Ristorante Studios, we are the voice of Lincoln. 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
11: They made progress. I'm Lee Silicera, Fox News. President Trump's comments during tonight's state dinner to honor China's President Xi Jinping as the two talked about the two countries' economic ties.
12: This has been the foundation of commerce and mutual respect between our countries, and together we can continue to build a relationship that promotes prosperity and security for future generations.
11: During today's White House talks, the president and Xi discussed artificial intelligence, with Xi saying it needs to remain under human control. The two also talked about Ukraine and the Middle East. Israeli Prime Minister Benjamin Netanyahu addressed the UN General Assembly this afternoon, responding to claims of genocide in Gaza, saying Israel was attacked.
13: We will continue to defend our state. We will continue to win because we have no other choice.
11: And on Iran, Netanyahu said launching strikes on Tehran was one of the easiest decisions he's ever had to make. Before he spoke, a mass of delegates walked out. He denounced them, calling them moral cowards. Netanyahu came to New York City despite threats from Mayor Zoran Mamdani to have him arrested. A man wounded during the 2024 assassination attempt on President Trump in western Pennsylvania has died.
14: The X account for House Republicans posting, "We are deeply saddened by the passing of Jim Copenhaver, who was gravely wounded in the horrific shooting in Butler, Pennsylvania," adding Jim endured unimaginable hardship with strength and perseverance. "We join his family and loved ones in mourning his loss and praying for them during this difficult time." Copenhaver was shot in the arm and abdomen during the July 2024 rally when a gunman tried to assassinate President Trump. Rallygoer David Dutch was also injured, and Butler County firefighter Corey Comparator was killed.
11: Fox's Kristen Goodwin. The president was grazed in the ear by a bullet. America's listening to Fox News.
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11: Two Senate Democrats are accusing the Trump administration of rolling back environmental rules as a favor to big oil companies in exchange for donations to his 2024 campaign.
3: Senators Sheldon Whitehouse and Chuck Schumer say the president told oil and gas executives at a Mar-a-Lago dinner 2 years ago that he'd roll back environmental rules if they collectively gave $1 billion to his campaign. Senate Minority Leader Schumer addressed the allegations on the Senate floor.
17: Many of the same people making these policies are profiting off them. Trump appointed numerous fossil fuel industry leaders to his administration.
3: While there's no recording of the president on this, company officials who attended the April 2024 dinner said one executive complained about spending money to lobby the Biden administration, to which the president responded, "You are all wealthy enough to raise $1 billion to return me to the White House." Jessica Rosenthal, Fox News.
11: A White House spokesperson said Democrats should reflect on their own ties to the green energy industry. New York is suing the prediction market Poly Market, calling it an unlicensed gambling operation. Prediction markets have argued states don't have the authority to govern them because they're already regulated at the federal level by the Commodity Futures Trading Commission. There's another tame reading on the job market.
18: New claims for unemployment benefits declined to 197,000 last week. It's a historically low level and the lowest since mid-July. Subdued jobless claims continue to suggest employers are not conducting wide-scale layoffs. Continuing claims for the week ending September 12th also declined to 1.71 million. Art Hogan, chief market strategist at B. Riley Wealth Management, says,
19: "We know one thing. The Fed's not going to worry about the labor market. They're going to continue to be focusing on inflation."
18: Jobless claims have remained at historically low levels despite higher energy costs and inflation that has remained above the Fed's goal of 2% for years.
11: Fox's Jenny Casola. I'm Lisa Lacerra. This is Fox News.
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20: Occasional showers Thursday night into Friday morning, 59, the overnight low. Showers are likely Friday morning, but then the rain becomes a little more hit and miss by Friday afternoon. Still looking at cloudy skies with a high temperature near 66 degrees, and it looks like another round of rain possible Friday night into Saturday morning. From the 1011 Severe Weather Center, I'm Chief Meteorologist Brett Anderson.
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22: He's here. 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
23: Hello, America. 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Our number, 877-381-3811. 877-381-3811. Susan Collins takes the lead in the Senate race in Maine. According to Just the News here, the Maine Republican has a long history of outperforming the polls, they write. Of course, we know that. Even in cycles that are tough for Republicans and more generally. Overall, Collins took 49% support in the latest New York Times Siena College survey, compared to Democrat candidate Troy Jackson's 46%. While the 5% margin of error means the race is statistical tie, marks the latest survey to show Collins gaining ground. On average, Jackson still holds a one-point lead. According to Real Clear Politics, the race is expected to be competitive. Republican loss in the state would likely doom party efforts to hold the Senate, which is why I've endorsed her, and I strongly hope that she and some of the others win. And we're trying to get some of these folks on the program as well. We'll see what happens. Let's see here. We have a Latino power. Representative Delia Ramirez wants to abolish DHS, create Community Safety Immigration Agency. These people are serious. You know, if we lose the House and or the Senate, I mean, this is going to be ugly. You won't recognize your country again. The elected daughter of two Guatemalan illegal immigrants is touting Latino power as she demands that $150 billion in funding for U.S. Customs and Border Protection and Immigration and Customs Enforcement be redirected to fund illegal migrants. See, she really represents illegal aliens. That's where her head is. We're going to completely defund and strip authority from ICE and CPB. That's customs. Which keep lists of you, she said. She declared in Spanish, of course. She was joined by her pro-immigrant allies, including illegal immigrants, Islamic advocates, Asian advocates, and, of course, lesbian advocates. She added in Spanish, instead, we're going... How do you have the Islamic advocates standing with the lesbian advocates, Mr. Medina? I'm just curious how that works. Instead, we're going to create a Department of Community Safety. Oh, so sweet. Where immigration will no longer be handled by the DHS department, which they intend to abolish. Democrats' advocacy for illegal migrants was slammed by mainstream GOP legislators, but still, if they're in a majority, things are going to change, and for the worse. For the worse. So she's not a representative that gives a damn about America. She could care less. Careless. Now, this is very interesting, I thought, at the New York Post. You know this clown, Sonny Houston, for The View? They write here that Sonny Houston's claim that she was the lone holdout in the New York City cannibalism trial back in, I think it was 1991, was shot down by sources, reports from the time. Can you imagine America taking credit, quote-unquote, for being the 11-1, the one juror who voted against convicting a guy who not only murdered, but then ate body parts of the person he murdered? And then you lied about it, that it wasn't really you as the one? According to this, The View co-host Sonny Houston sensationally claimed on air that she was the lone holdout juror who forced a notorious New York City cannibal killer to be found not guilty by reason of insanity, but multiple sources from the time directly refute her story, the Post can reveal. Several jurors questioned afterwards said one holdout juror was principally responsible for preventing them from returning a guilty verdict. Houston read aloud from a New York Times article from the 1991 trial on Tuesday. That was me, she asserted. She's 57, and she told the tale of being the lone jury holdout. Oh, these commercials. Let's see. In the Butcher of Tompkins Square Park case, as she discussed the parallels between that case and Lindsay Clancy's own insanity defense. But 35 years ago, jurors told the Post, Newsday, and Daily News, and the AP, that the actual holdout was an unemployed man who wanted to keep the trial going, so he could continue getting paid by the court for his civic duty. A law enforcement source from the time also told the Post this week that the holdout was a man. Is it possible Sonny Houston was a man at one point, Mr. Medusa? Is that possible that she was like the first transy? Or is it tranny, I should say? You don't know? Yes, let's hear what she had to say. Go right ahead.
2: I feel so strongly about this holdout jurors because I was a holdout juror in a case, in the Daniel Rakowitz case. I don't know if people remember it, the Butcher of Tompkins Square Park. It was
5: the guy who ate the victims?
2: Yes.
5: He was, you were on that jury?
2: Yes,
5: you're going to need to explain more.
2: Yes, I was.
5: And were when you I, a lawyer never heard already? This story
2: I was,
5: before.
2: It was before I went to law school.
5: Oh, because I would have never put you on
2: And I, when I brought it up in the high when I brought it up at the Hot Topics meeting, I don't think everyone believed me. And then my producer looked it up, and I'm in the New York Times. And apparently, several jurors questioned afterwards said one holdout juror was principally responsible
4: for
2: preventing them from returning a guilty verdict. That was me. And it was because I saw clearly.
23: You know, look how happy she is. Somebody lost a daughter. And this woman's a buffoon. And now, according to the New York Post story, it wasn't her. Quote, he was unemployed and liked the $15 a day and the three free meals, juror Valerie Holmes told Newsday in the aftermath of the verdict. They got like five newspapers who are saying this. He liked that we were arguing on and on. Holmes reiterated the claim to the Post and the Daily News, describing the holdout as being very determined and a manipulative man, determined to get his way. From day one, this particular person was determined that the jury was going to find Rakowitz not guilty by reason of mental disease. Jury forewoman Louise Markle told the AP at the time. Meanwhile, Sonny Halston was quoted as a juror on the case in multiple news clips at the time, but she did not identify herself as the holdout, nor did any of the fellow jurors who talked to the press after the trial. We have an issue here, Mr. Producer. Her statement to Newsday from the time even seemed to contradict her story. Quote, we had to compromise, but it is obvious to me he butchered the body. He literally got away with murder. He attempted to commit the perfect crime, she told the paper, who quoted the then 22-year-old paralegal under her government name. What is his name? Asuncion Cummings. She told the, what's that? Asociano? Oy, oy, oy. She told the New York Times, we don't think he intended to kill her, but once he did, he dismembered her body in an effort to commit the perfect crime. No, he did more than that. He ate her. Following Halston's claim on The View, a law enforcement source familiar with the case also confirmed

0: 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Good.
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17: These children are in need of an education.

Welcome back, ladies and gentlemen. Well, we have a first-time guest, somebody I've known about. I watch him online from time to time, Professor Jeffrey Lacks. He's written a brilliant piece and commentary. Professor, how are you, sir?

0: Mark, I really appreciate this. I've not seen anyone take more incoming than you over the past couple of years just for defending freedom. And if it survives, your name belongs in the history book. So thank you.
1: Well, you're a sweetheart. I appreciate that. You're doing a pretty good job yourself there, Professor. Tell us a little bit about yourself so the audience knows. Remember, we're heard all over the country.
0: Yeah, well, you know, I saw this coming 10 years ago, really 11 years ago on my campus at the City University of New York, the largest urban public university in the country, actually. The Red-Green Alliance, which is the Islamist Marxism. I talked about this on Fox on Stuart Varney's show 3-4 years ago. Because I'm on the ground, Mark, every single day working with these lunatics. I look in their dead eyes, and they've attacked me for speaking out. They've attacked me really not for speaking out. They attacked me originally just for being a Jew.
1: Mm-hmm. It's amazing. Luckily, you have tenure, I hope, right? So they can't take you out that way.
0: They tried. They've put me under, my university has placed me under, and you should know, by the way, the chief diversity officer at the largest public university in the country is Sally Abdallah, the former CARE Minnesota political director.
1: Oh, my God.
0: Who spearheaded the BDS movement at CARE Minnesota. Can you imagine in a school, in a university with 240,000 students, in the largest Jewish population in the country outside of Israel, what chance does a Jewish student have bringing an anti-Semitism claim when Sally Abdallah, an Islamist, is in charge of those investigations? It's outrageous.
1: No, it is outrageous. Now, one of the things you've done in this commentary piece, which is absolutely brilliant, you said, hey, look, we Jews, you know, we're fighting anti-Semitism, we're under attack, but we don't really know how best to respond to this. And there's a tactical way to do this. Now, I don't want to steal your thunder. Walk us through this.
0: Yeah, it's actually, for me, it was complicated because I really wanted to work both sides at the same time. And I got to be honest, I didn't know if this would work out. I wanted the reality of who Jewish people really are in everyday life to match up exactly with the protected classes under American law. And otherwise, we wouldn't be speaking today if that wasn't true. They do align. And I put it into a framework of five categories, which I call the prize framework. Mm-hmm. The P is practice Judaism. I think that's a very simple one that anyone can understand. If you are a practicing Jew, we all know that practicing your religion is protected under state, federal, local laws all across the country. You don't have to be an Orthodox Jew if you're a conservative or whatever stream you are. If you have a genuine religious belief, we know that's protected. So that's kind of easy. Then you have religious Zionism, which a lot of people don't know about. A lot of people like me, it includes me, are religiously Zionist, meaning I believe that Abraham had a conversation with God in Shechem, which is today Samaria, which some people call the West Bank today, Nablus. Okay, I believe that conversation. So my beliefs are actually religious, and that's protected under the law, and it should be protected because it's a genuine belief, and that's where my and by the way, in the Bible, the Old Testament, 613 commandments, 204 of them require Israel. So if you are an Orthodox Jew or a conservative Jew or any Jew who has a religious connection, it is really, truly, genuinely religious. So that's the R in prize. I is the simplest of all. I is Israeli nationality. Obviously, about 80% of Israelis are Jews. So if you're an Israeli national, we know they're being discriminated, especially in academia today. Try to get any type of publication now collaborated with across the world. It's not happening if you're Israeli. So that's the I, PRI. Then Z is Zionist ethnicity. This is one that people don't use enough, and it's so important. It is a shared cultural, historical, and an ancestral tie to the land of Israel and the people of Israel. If you go back and look at that conversation that monstrous anti-Semite Tucker Carlson had with Ted Cruz a year or so ago, and he said to Ted Cruz, well, why do Christians need to support the Israeli government? And I'm sitting there, Mark, I am pulling my hair out because Ted Cruz was not ready. Ted Cruz is one of the most brilliant people I've ever heard, but he was not prepared for that ridiculous statement. No one has ever said that Christians should support the Israeli government. It's not about the government. It's about the Jewish people. The commandment in the Bible, and the altar, which both Jews and Christians believe, is that God blesses Abraham and blesses those who bless Abraham's descendants. It has nothing to do with the government. So it's about the people and land of Israel. So Zionist ethnicity is just a shared historical, cultural, ancestral connection to the land and people of Israel. It's not political. It's a lie to say it's political. And finally, the E category in prize. I'm sorry for going on so long here. It's the ethnic Jewish identity. So the ethnic Jewish identity is the biggest group of all. It encompasses a lot of good people, like you and me. We're both ethnically Jewish. But it also encompasses a lot of bad people, too. But they're protected also under the law. So you can be an anti-Zionist, but you may have a grandfather who's Jewish or a mother who's Jewish or a father, whatever it is. That still makes you ethnically Jewish. So you're still protected under that fifth category. But you have all these five categories. You'll notice there's nothing political in here. And all of these categories are, in my view, empirical reality about who Jews are in real life. And all of these are protected under the law by either nationality or by race. And if you look at state law in New York, where I'm in, and I'm admitted to the bar in New York, New York uses the term creed, which case law has overwhelmingly said is synonymous with ethnicity. So all these categories that I just listed are fully protected under the law. And we need to plead using this framework because we're losing way too many cases across the country in motions to dismiss where this is avoided.
1: And you're saying, look, it can be one of these five, it can be a couple of these five, it can be all five, right?
0: Yeah, you can be in, I happen to be in four out of the five categories. I'm a practicing Jew, I'm religiously Zionist, I'm not an Israeli national, but I do have Zionist ethnicity and I am ethnically Jewish. And I think one of the most rewarding moments for me, Mark, I go around and I talk about this and I give speeches about it. I face evil people every day in my life. Most of my interactions are difficult, Mark, and I know you know this better than anybody, you know. But when I give these speeches to a friendly group of Jews, a lot of them are ethnically Jewish, but they don't understand how to describe their Jewishness. And they come up to me after these events and they thank me. And they say, I've been Jewish my whole life, and I never knew how to explain why. Now I know what category I'm in or what categories I'm in. You could be in a few categories, and now I can explain it to people. And that's really rewarding. And it's, I know I went on for a long time to describe pride,
1: no, you're doing
0: but I hope
1: fine.
0: People read the article.
1: I want you to hang on. I want to take you into another segment. Now, here's my next question. Why would you argue, Professor, that this is even broader than Jews, that Christians should be interested in this too? Because I think they should. We'll be right back.

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5: Fox News, I'm Sue Guzman. President Trump wrapping up a whirlwind visit from China's prime minister with a state dinner at the White House.
6: As the leaders of our two nations, President Xi and I both understand that we represent different systems, but the ties between our people endure.
5: The dinner following hours of meetings where the two reportedly discussed a number of issues, including artificial intelligence. Man wounded during the 2024 assassination attempt on then Kennedy Donald Trump in western Pennsylvania has reportedly died. Fox's Kristen Goodwin.
7: Jim Copenhaver was shot in the arm and abdomen during the July 2024 rally when a gunman tried to assassinate President Trump. Rallygoer David Dutch was also injured, and Butler County firefighter Corey Comparator was killed.
5: And the president's ear was grazed by a bullet in that shooting. 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
8: Occasional showers Thursday night into Friday morning, 59, the overnight low. Showers are likely Friday morning, but then the rain becomes a little more hit and miss by Friday afternoon. Still looking at cloudy skies with a high temperature near 66 degrees, and it looks like another round of rain possible Friday night into Saturday morning. From the 1011 Severe Weather Center, I'm Chief Meteorologist Brett Anderson.
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14: We hear Professor Jeffrey Lacks, good man. Brilliant piece and commentary. I think it's quite brilliant. And he's laying out the legal case where Jews can use federal law to bring cases to, not just others. And so my question, Professor, was, does this also matter to Christians?
16: Absolutely. I mean, Christians choose to be Christians. So a lot of Jews are just born Jews. They may not be religious, they're secular. And they're born Jewish because they have a Jewish parent. So Jews aren't just a religion, but my understanding is that Christians choose to be, it's religion, you choose to be a Christian. But, you know, we hear a lot about Christian Judeo values, and that is so true. But I want people to also realize our fate is tied together at the hip. If you look at countries like Iraq, Yemen, Syria, all formerly flourishing Jewish communities, not only do they now have zero Jews, zero, in those countries, but they're also the top of the list of the Open Doors watch list for persecution against Christians. This Marxist Islamist alliance is coming for us both. And I just want to say one last thing about this. Why did Mamdani boycott the Israeli Day Parade, but not the Pakistan Parade? Pakistan is in the top 10 on the Open Doors Christian persecution watch list for atrocities against Christians. So why does Mamdani go to the Pakistan Day Parade, but not the Israeli Day Parade? They are after both of us, and I really hope that Christians realize that.
14: You make a very good point. And then we have the woke right, and they're trying to divide Jews from Christian. They have a whole replacement theory, don't they?
16: Yeah, it's despicable. I mean, the things Tucker Carlson has said, he claims that he cares about Christians. No, he doesn't. He talks about buying a house in Qatar. If he bought a house in Qatar, you know who built it? Christian slaves. The 300,000 Christians in Qatar that he brags about, and he says people, these Christians prefer to live in Qatar than Israel. No, they don't. They're slaves. They're the ones that they're forced laborers. They have owners who own their documentation. They can't move around. They can't get paid. It is a despicable situation for Tucker to say things like that when in reality, Qatar does not, it is illegal to be a citizen of Qatar if you are a Christian. It is illegal to wear a cross in Qatar. It's illegal to proselytize if you're a Christian in Qatar. So you're right. It's coming from the podcastistans or woke Reich. You know, I hate this term woke Reich because Tucker Carlson doesn't say anything conservative in my view anymore. He's espousing non-capitalist, anti-freedom, anti-free speech values today. So I don't even think he's associated with the right.
14: So you've got this prize, this layout of a legal strategy. Are there litigators who you've shared this with and who've taken an interest in, because they should?
16: I have. Some of them have been on your show, and yeah. Some of the top Jewish litigators in the nation, and all of them have given me positive feedback so far and some good criticism that helped me to craft this. I think the biggest mistake people make today in litigation and in real life is talking about the conflict in Gaza and talking about the war. You should not put Israel's military history into a pleading in a, you know, when you're filing a complaint in court. And that's happened. You know, the Irish definition of anti-Semitism is a very good document and it's very useful. Don't misunderstand me. I totally support it and it has its place in the world, but not in a discrimination case filed in federal or state court. Because there may be a double standard against Israel. I, of course, see that, and it's horrible. And, yes, it is anti-Semitic, but it has nothing to do with plaintiffs discriminated against just for being Jewish or Zionist or a practicing Jew, like we talked about earlier, here in America. Practitioners need to focus on who is the protected class and what were they being, how were they being treated disparately as American Jews? And practitioners should not talk about the righteous. It is a righteous war that Israel is fighting in Gaza. Don't get me wrong, but that's a different discussion. That's a moral discussion. That's an international law discussion. It's not a pleading discussion for a case here in the United States. And practitioners have not realized that. And that's why so many cases are getting dismissed. It's really unfortunate.
14: And just to circle back briefly, one of the reasons I think you'll agree, or your take on it, that the Israelis come to the defense of Christians in Syria and try to come to the defense of Christians in Africa and elsewhere is because of this, not only the humanity of it, but because of this connection between Judaism and Christianity in the Holy Land, right?
16: Absolutely. And the Kurds, too. I mean, Israel has prevented more genocide. It's what Netanyahu's speech today, which was just brilliant, as always. I mean, I call him the modern day Winston Churchill. I think when all this is said and done, he will be seen, if we win. We got to win this war. But and I don't just mean Israel-Gaza. I mean the war for freedom in the world. And if we win this war, I think he'll be seen as a modern day Winston Churchill. But yeah, they've prevented more genocides than anybody. They are fighting. People don't realize they're protecting everyone, even the people who walked out today. You know, like you said, protecting all these countries, the Saudis, from these horrible, horrific terrorists. And, you know, Netanyahu said so truthfully that these countries thank him in closed doors, in quiet, in a whisper, and then they go and walk out on him at the UN, which is despicable and obviously shows a total lack of moral clarity.
14: By the way, as a footnote, I saw the UAE was there. They sat there and they stayed there.
16: The UAE worked together with Israel on Iron Dome technology to protect UAE civilians. Mm-hmm. I mean, it just shows you that, these countries in the Middle East know better than anyone the real danger, the real evil that is the root of the problem in the Middle East. They know that Israel, deep down, they know Israel are the good guys, and that's why they work with them. Who knows better than those countries that have to deal with the terrorists?
14: Well, we're going to post this Commentary magazine piece you wrote here. We're talking to Professor Jeffrey Lacks. It's a great piece, The Jewish Prize, a 5-point plan to fight anti-Semitism in court and win. And you ought to follow him on social media. He's absolutely brilliant, and he's a fighter. That's what I like. We fighters have to stand together, right, Professor?
16: That's what I love about you, too, Mark.
14: All right, brother. I hope to meet you one day, too. God bless you, sir.
16: Anytime.
14: All right, you take care. He's a delight. He's also smart as hell, as you can see. But this is important. I would, from a universalized perspective, most of you folks in my audience, you're not Jewish. Most of you are Christian. And the point is that these battles that are being fought in the Holy Land is your land too. That is, where Jesus walked, where Jesus died, where Jesus was buried, Bethlehem, you heard the Prime Minister point out today, when they were required really to turn it over to the Palestinians, it was 80-90% Christian, now it's 80-90% Palestinian because they harass and threaten and force the Christians out. And as you heard the professor saying, we've talked about before, you see this throughout the Middle East. He's right, Yemen was Christian, Iraq was Christian, it's incredible. Lebanon was Christian. Egypt was Christian. Now it's about 10% Coptic. Syria was Christian. This was all Christian. And before that, big segments of the Middle East were majority Jewish. So how can it possibly be that the latest of the religions, Islam, only 1,400 years old compared to Judaism and Christianity, that they own the entire Middle East? Muslims didn't even exist when the Jews were walking through the Middle East, or the Christians were walking through the Middle East, let alone Palestinians. That whole thing was invented by the KGB in 1964, 1965. And so when you see these European nations, they're all dying, these countries. They've all surrendered. They've all been taken over. You have left-wing governments with open borders. They've destroyed their cultures and their societies Britain is a disaster to look at that now, and France and the rest of these Western European countries. The Eastern European countries seem to be holding on, certainly holding on better than the West. Our country's now being heavily invaded and infiltrated. I don't see really, other than talk, a hell of a lot being done about it, to be quite honest about it. Most of what's taking place are these litigation battles that Jeffrey's talking about, and some of these other people we've had on are talking about. Enforcement battles that we certainly appreciate coming out of DOJ, but you're not seeing, you know, imams who are talking about destroying the United States, who are pushing violence, who are talking about imposing their religion on everybody else in our country and so forth and so on. You're not seeing anything done to them. I don't see it. If I'm wrong, somebody show me. Somebody show me. It's a big deal. Yep. All right. I enjoyed that interview. He's a good man. First time I've ever spoken to him. It's hard to get to me, isn't it, Mr. Producer? I've got 400 layers of stuff. Because otherwise I'd be, you know, I don't have time to deal with everybody all the time. But he's not, you know, typical. He's really exceptional in my view. And so I wanted to make sure that we took some time when it came to my attention for us to talk to him. I want to talk to you about our friend, Pastor Hege and Hege Ministries. I want you to think about something. We've talked about a young woman discovers she's pregnant. She's scared. She's frightened. She's alone. Maybe she's been told that abortion is her only option. What if instead of telling her to end that life, someone said, you know, we love you. We want to help you. We want to embrace you. You don't have to do this alone. 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

0: 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And if you see a post-purchase survey, please be sure to mention you heard about Cozy Earth right here on the Mark Levin Show. That's right. We got a set of gray sheets. They're beautiful, too, by the way. Absolutely beautiful. Let us go to Tom, actually, let me go first to Dave, Kansas City, Kansas, on iHeartRadio. Go right ahead, please.
1: Good evening. Chuck Grassley appointed Tim Kelly.
0: We didn't appoint him, but he must have promoted him, you mean?
1: Absolutely. He was ABA well qualified now. It's past time to defend these obstacles.
0: Well, hold on a minute. So he worked on the Hill for Grassley, you're telling me?
1: Yes, sir.
0: And then he's a disaster, this Tim Kelly.
1: He's an absolute disaster, Mark. And just like Boasberg, just like Burl, and the rest of them on the D.C. circuit, they need to go. They absolutely need to go.
0: Well, we can't remove them, but they all come out of the same climate. You're exactly right. What needs to go is that we need to move these judgeships out of Washington, D.C. Move them out, because it is incestuous what goes on here. So this guy, Kelly, he was appointed, no doubt, because Grassley went to the White House, because the guy worked on the Judiciary Committee with Grassley, you're telling me, and that's how the guy gets his job.
1: 94-2, Mark. 94-2.
0: You know what? If you're getting 94 votes, something's wrong. Don't you think?
1: Absolutely. 100%, Mark.
0: Yeah.
1: It just frustrates me to no end when these people, when the Congress passes a law or a state legislature passes a law, then all of a sudden these radicals and rogues behind the bench come up and say, boom, like in Utah, we're going to create a new Democratic district. Like in Missouri, the Supreme Court's going to say, no, you already had your primary, but we're done. We're going back to the old map, 6-2 versus 7-1. And the federal judge in Ohio, after Ohio legislature passes birthright citizenship, oh, no, we can't do that now. And then these guys play these games where, oh, it's too close to the election to do anything. And then after the election, oh.
0: You mean with the mail-in? Yeah, it's ridiculous. And by the way, the courts purposely delayed ruling at the lower court level, so the time clock would be very, very tight. And the Supreme Court goes for it. Alito was the one that said, what are we doing here? The judiciary is responsible for this. We should be ruling properly. Yep.
1: Absolutely.
0: Good call, now, Dave. Go ahead. What else?
1: All right. The F. Lee Levin Library. When are we going to have that? The collection of books that you sell?
0: Ah, you're a good man. All right, Dave, thank you. I can't really put it in my hometown of Philadelphia. They'll probably burn it down. You know what I mean, Mr. Producer? Yeah. And most of the people who burn it down probably aren't reading English either, so I don't know. Ladies and gentlemen, we're out of time. I'd take the other calls. I really would. We have so much to do. We can't get to it, but we had a great guest and a great show. And I want to thank you most of all. We salute our armed forces, police officers, firefighters, emergency personnel, ICE, our truckers, the men and women.
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13: Gusty winds.
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10: 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Plus delays, alternate routes, and ETAs on your ride home. 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
24: Wrapping up high-stakes meetings, I'm Sue Guzman, Fox News. President Trump touting harmony and success while hosting a White House state dinner for China's leader tonight.
25: President Trump gifting Chinese President Xi Jinping an American Eagle statue during a state dinner.
26: I'd like to raise a glass and propose a toast to President Xi, Madam Peng, and the long relationship between China and America that has bridged thousands of miles and spanned hundreds of years.
25: The Chinese leader thanking President Trump for the gracious hospitality, saying the two had a frank and in-depth exchange. President Xi adding the two nations should explore a new approach for major countries to get along well with each other. The two discussing a range of topics earlier in the day, including the Middle East and Ukraine. Kristen Goodwin, Fox News.
24: China gifting the U.S. two giant pandas. Iranian President Masoud Pezeshkian sitting for an exclusive interview with Fox's special report with Brett Baer. He's Fox's Trey Yates.
27: Iranian President Masoud Pezeshkian conceded in that interview to Fox News that ultimately the Iranian economy is suffering. And they spoke about some of the military issues and also the ongoing sanctions against Iran. But he said they will resist no matter what until the end. And when you think back to the comments that Pezeshkian made in March, he said the Iranian economy could collapse in a matter of weeks. Well, it's been months since then, heavier sanctions and a renewed naval blockade of Iranian ports. And we know that inflation is rapidly rising inside of Iran, and the currency is weakening, more than 2 million Iranian rial to a single U.S. dollar.
24: And senators narrowly rejecting a war powers resolution Thursday afternoon. The vote was the 14th time the Senate sought to halt President Trump's military action in Iran. The resolution's not legally binding, but are a statement from Congress. 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
24: New York City Mayor Zohran Mamdani and Israeli Prime Minister Benjamin Netanyahu getting into a war of words on the global stage. Fox's Cornell Scott.
30: Thursday, Prime Minister Netanyahu called Mayor Mamdani anti-Semitic during his UN General Assembly speech, but didn't stop there with accusations.
31: You praise criminals convicted of supporting Hamas. You count as friends people like Hassan Piker, who said America deserved 9/11.
30: Mamdani said in a statement Netanyahu's words are baseless lies that sanitize genocide of Palestinians, adding that is why the International Criminal Court accuses Netanyahu of crimes against humanity. Netanyahu said what Mamdani claims about Israel is why Jewish people in New York City tell him they haven't felt safe after Mamdani's election last year. Gernal Scott, Fox News.
24: A man wounded in a failed assassination attempt on President Trump at Butler, Pennsylvania at a rally in 2024 has now died. James Copenhaver had been dealing with permanent injuries and also underwent multiple surgeries, including some for bullet fragments still lodged in his body. David Dutch was also wounded in the shooting but survived, and Butler County firefighter Corey Copperator was shot and killed that day. A Utah death row inmate's being retried for murder in the 1980s, but the state is no longer seeking the death penalty. Fox's Tom Rigotti explains.
32: 71-year-old Douglas Stuart Carter was sentenced to death in 1985 after a jury found him guilty of murdering Ava Olison, the aunt of a former Provo police chief. No physical evidence linked him to the crime scene, but the jury convicted Carter based on a signed confession and two witnesses who claimed he had bragged about killing Olison. The state Supreme Court last year ordered a new trial, citing misconduct by investigators, and newly analyzed DNA evidence did not match Carter's. Carter remains in custody and maintains his innocence. Tom Rigotti, Fox News.
24: I'm Sue Guzman. This is Fox News.
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33: Occasional showers Thursday night into Friday morning, 59, the overnight low. Showers are likely Friday morning, but then the rain becomes a little more hit and miss by Friday afternoon. Still looking at cloudy skies with a high temperature near 66 degrees, and it looks like another round of rain possible Friday night into Saturday morning. From the 1011 Severe Weather Center, I'm Chief Meteorologist Brett Anderson.
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0: Out of the dark of the deep range and into the light of the deep strange. Come at the hour, come at the caravan to midnight. DEFCON 1, live. From space. Good evening, caravanners all across this strange old world of ours. Here we are, Thursday night, 24 September 2026. And thank you for finding your way back to Caravan to Midnight. Let's take a look at the landscape. In New York tonight, American and Iranian negotiators are working on what could become a phased agreement to reopen the Strait of Hormuz and begin lifting the U.S. blockade of Iran. Nothing is settled. The two sides remain far apart. But after months of war, threats, and disrupted shipping, they're at least talking about a road out. And the oil market isn't waiting around to see how it ends. A Houthi missile attack on Saudi Arabia pushed crude sharply higher today. Brent closed at $106.60 a barrel, while West Texas Intermediate finished at $94.61. Prices pulled back from their highs after word emerged that Washington and Tehran were discussing the strait, but the reaction tells you how little room there is for another major disruption. One missile, one tanker, one pumping station, one broken negotiation, and the market takes it on its chin. France is now sending troops and defense systems to Saudi Arabia to protect Yanbu, the Red Sea port that gives Saudi oil another way out of the Strait of Hormuz if it becomes too hot. And look at how far this has already spread. We started with ships struggling to get through Hormuz. Now we're talking about pipelines across Saudi Arabia, Red Sea ports, missile defenses, and foreign troops being brought in to protect the oil routes. Ukraine woke up to another deadly night. Russian drones and missiles struck Kyiv in northeastern Ukraine, killing 8 people who had nothing to do with the conflict, more than likely just citizens, that's all. A maternity hospital was among the sites hit, and this is happening while diplomats are trying to work out an agreement to stop attacks on energy infrastructure before winter. They're talking about protecting the power grid while people in Ukraine are waking up to missiles, damaged homes, and another morning of counting the dead. In Gaza, Britain announced another £88 million in humanitarian and early recovery assistance today. The money is intended for health care, clean water, sanitation, waste management, and protection services in Gaza and the West Bank. So just going by that list, all of that is in short supply. And right in the middle of all the politics and arguments over this war are people, human beings just like you and me, who need clean water, medical treatment, and somewhere safe to live, maybe even sleep. The human cost keeps mounting, and no political argument makes any of that suffering any less real. And here in America, something colossal is being built around us. Artificial intelligence requires staggering amounts of electricity, and the data centers being built to power it are putting demands on the Texas grid that we've never dealt with before. I can only speak firsthand about what's happening here in Texas, but I would imagine we're seeing the same version of this in other states as well. You know, let me make this a little bit personal, okay? About this time last year, our electric bill at our home was running somewhere between $300 a month, okay, and about $350, $360. In August, it was $1,300. This month, $1,500. In fact, $1,564. And I can tell you, we are certainly not the only people around here looking at an electric bill and wondering what in the H is going on here. If these data centers need that much electricity, then the companies building them need to pay for the power and infrastructure they require. Don't hand that bill to families who are already getting hammered by the cost of living. What's wrong with you? Well, I know what's wrong with you. You can get away with it, and you have so far, so why not? Why not continue? Americans, we should not have to subsidize somebody else's AI empire every time they turn on the lights. And that brings us to tonight. Think about everything we move through in the course of an ordinary day. We have breakfast, pick up the cell phone, put Bluetooth in our ears, connect to Wi-Fi, get into the car, and go about our business. Maybe we get on an aeroplane. None of this feels unusual. It's simply become the environment we live in, and most of us probably haven't stopped to consider everything we're being exposed to every day along the way. So tonight, we start with the food on our plates and then move into the wireless environment surrounding us, from cell phones and Bluetooth to our homes, cars, and air travel. Herr Norbert Heuser has spent more than 40 years exploring human biology, environmental exposure, energy, and frequency. and he's brought testing, technology, and a few claims tonight that I intend to have him explain. Look around you. Then look at what you're eating, what you're carrying, what you're sitting next to. You may know exactly where you are. Right? Tonight we're interested in what's there with you. This is John B. Wells speaking, host of the program, right here behind this microphone, and tonight we enter your exposure zone. Eyes wide open, heads on swivels, semper paratus, always ready. So get ready. Caravan to Midnight is underway, and thank you very much for being here. Please stand by and listen up to L. Todd Wood. We'll be right back.
1: John B. wants you to know about a very special product called Camelicious. There's been an emergent interest, supported by many experimental and epidemiological studies, about the health benefits of camel milk in preventing pathologic conditions ranging from cancer to diabetes. Camel milk has a different protein profile than cow's milk. It has much less fat, and it's better tolerated than cow's milk. But what's more, it is bioidentical to human breast milk, making it the perfect nutrition for the body. It restores the gut biome, known as the second brain. Effects for some people on the autism spectrum have been amazing. 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Camelicious is produced in an EU-approved facility under far higher standards than required in the US, so the quality of Camelicious is assured. 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
2: 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I'm the founder of CDM or CDM.press. 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We have a big story up on AFP right now about what's going on at the United States Air Force Academy. The new leadership there has really revamped the entire place and is looking to train warriors again. We've got that as kind of a follow-on to our story we wrote about 10 years ago on the negative side of that. But now we are very positive of what's happening at USAFA with a new dean, a new commandant of cadets, and a new superintendent. So we are happy about this because we have many grads in our company, and we're going to follow this story as it develops. So go to armedforces.press and put cdm.press in your daily scan. 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
0: We have so many stories up here at jellyfish.news, and there are so

Midnight side of the app. It's a great app. You're going to love it. It's free, of course. And look, you know, NPR got its government funding cut some time ago under President Trump because they were cranking out so much leftist nonsense. It was just ridiculous. And that happened increasingly as the federal money remained in place. But now they've really gone back to being pretty much like they were. They have some pretty interesting features. They do. This is me saying this, okay? I didn't mind it before, but I noticed, you know, a few of their presenters had obviously leftist views of things. That's the first place I heard 90.1 here in Dallas. That's the first place that I heard the name Barack Obama back in the 90s. And something told me there's something going on with that guy. It was just, I don't know what it was. Maybe I was picking it up on the supernatural wave or something. But anyway, we don't do pledge drives. We don't. They do them a couple times a year, I think. 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It is also, in case you missed it, it's $88 for everybody now. Yep. Single bag, thank you, buy $117. 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A lot of people got in on a special, got it for $88. Well, we want everybody to have it at $88 now. So but you've been holding back because I'm telling you, I've been there. I know what a difference a 10 or a 20 can make. Seriously, money's tight right now, but do something for you. 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Keep yourself nutritionalized down to the cellular level. Keep that immune system strong. We don't know what we're going to be hit with next. The Nucleo Boost will go a long way to fortifying your body with all of the building blocks that it needs to reach homeostasis, the balance that the body wants. Okay, check it out. It's $88 for everybody. If you're on 99 now, just go to ctmstore.com, fill out the little contact form, just say flip me to the $88 price, I have a subscription. Boom, it's done. Okay. All right. Okay. Where shall we begin? The onerous blue state gun laws. We'll get to that in a minute. CEOs skip Senate hearing about automated surveillance. Dems obstruct Rand Paul's plea deal offer to Fauci's assistant. Former mail carrier, M-A-I-L, carrier, accused of dumping hundreds of mail-in ballots ahead of the primary. Board of Peace will spend $1 billion in a first pass at establishing peace and security in Gaza. Appeals Court upholds onerous blue state gun purchase laws. Yeah. And right after that, 34% of U.S. college students support using violence. 34%. Of college students in the U.S. support using violence to block campus speakers they disagree with, according to a FIRE study. Now, what's all this about an onerous thing? Closely divided federal appeals court upheld restrictive laws imposed by Hawaii governing firearm sales Tuesday, overturning lower court's decisions. An 11-judge panel from the United States Court of Appeals for the Ninth Circuit overturned what? Come back. I need for you to come back. Lower court rulings that declared Hawaii's permit to purchase scheme for handguns and a requirement to present a purchased firearm for inspection by local police unconstitutional. We want to inspect your pistol or whatever. The panel, which had a Clinton appointee, 3 Obama appointees, 5 Trump appointees, and 2 Biden appointees. Okay, so that's 4, 5, 6. That's 6 to 5. Argued that since Hawaii's scheme was shall issue, it was satisfied the standards set by the Supreme Court.

0: Circuit's decision in New York State Rifle and Pistol Association versus Bruin. But alas, the laws at issue are Hawaii rules requiring, one, a narrow window of time to buy a gun after getting a purchase permit, and two, a post-purchase inspection of that purchased gun at a police station. Bruin addressed only discretionary, may-issue licensing system, did not call into question the constitutionality of objective, shall-issue regimes that employ background checks, fingerprinting, mental health record checks, and firearm training requirements. United States Circuit Judge John B. Owens, an Obama appointee, claimed in the majority opinion. And so, the Ninth Court's opinion in Yukutake, contradicts the U.S. Supreme Court's rulings in Bruin and Walford. Attorney Alan Beck told the Daily Caller News Foundation, "I will be filing a writ of certiorari with the U.S. Supreme Court in short order. Hawaii's permit to purchase scheme requires a person to complete the acquisition of a firearm within 10 days at the time of the lawsuit was filed, with the legislature later extending it to 30 days as the case progressed. Hawaii also altered its requirements regarding the presentation of firearms at a local police station during the course of the litigation."
1: We don't want you to be able to defend yourself.
0: Why not?
1: Well, it should be obvious.
0: Right? It is. Completely. Really is. Now, this one is a little bit alarming, because it just goes to the mentality people have been sucked into. On the prologue tonight, I was talking about some of the stuff that I see on, somebody will send me, and I get links all day long, and I'll get one for TikTok or, Instagram or something, X, something. I find X to be the most palatable of all of them, but some of these platforms yield some good things. One of them featured a collection of videos of the usual suspects in the state of Israel, saying that, yes, they definitely believe these men with this really weird fashion sense and very strange hairdos. They're talking about how, yeah, they believe that a certain group should have more rights than others. Really? Yeah. They should have more rights than others because, well, they're chosen. The fact is, that's a lie. It's the same lie as the Judeo-Christian values. The Judeo-Christian values were for Jews who had converted to Christianity. But they're not going to tell you that. You can find it yourself. It happened in 1821, I believe the year was. Okay? So all of this is smoke and mirrors, and remember what Q said. Now, 34% of U.S. college students support using violence to block campus speakers they disagree with. Now, what kind of liberal arts education is this? A new study has found a record number of students on college campuses across the country support using violence to stop a speaker from coming to their campus whom they disagree with or otherwise attempt to block them from speaking. The study from the Foundation for Individual Rights and Expression surveyed 68,510 students across 257 colleges and universities between January 3rd and June 5th of 2026. This is the sixth year that FIRE has conducted the survey on college free speech. The survey found that 71% of students support shouting down a speaker to prevent them from speaking on campus. That's up from 62% in 2022, the lowest result in the years of the survey. Additionally, 54% supported blocking other students from attending a campus speech. Over half surveyed. And that's up from 37% in 2022. The study found that 34% of students support using violent means to stop a campus speech, up from 20% in 2022. Folks, that's astounding. That's over a third by one percentage point, right? Well, two-thirds of a percentage point. No, I'm thinking of the record player. No, seriously. 34% of students support using violent means to stop a campus speech. FIRE wrote that the study's results over the past 6 years paint a sobering picture, and that the atmosphere on campuses isn't just cautious, it's hostile. FIRE added, students continue to show low tolerance for controversial speakers, and troublingly, more believe it's acceptable to shout down a speaker, block access to events, or even resort to violence to silence campus speech than ever before. These attitudes have either held steady or worsened in the past year. The percentage of students who said they would allow a speaker on campus to talk about six controversial topics, three being conservative stances and three being liberal, fell between 2024 and 2025. The percentage of students who said they would allow a speaker on campus who says transgender people suffer from a mental disorder fell from 32% to 25%. Students allowing a speaker to talk about abortion being made illegal fell from 45% to 40%. And the topics students expressed the most difficulty speaking about were the Israeli-Palestinian conflict, 53%, abortion, 46%, the 2024 election, 42%, and trans rights, 41%. That's pretty rough. The thing that I didn't get to tonight is that Ukrainian men are being pulled off the streets, shoved into vans and trucks. They get uniforms put on them. They get handcuffed, in many cases, put in a lorry and taken out to the front lines to be annihilated. Guess who is migrating there in absolutely borderline frightening numbers? Yes, hardcore Hasidic Jews. Because they're going to create the big new Israel, whether anybody thinks it's a good idea or not. It's underway, and they are slaughtering the Christians on both sides. They don't care. They are replacing their indigenous population of Ukrainians with people coming from the state of Israel and elsewhere. Now you tell me, how cool is that? Is that cool or what? Or rather, how completely uncool is that? We'll be back with Herr Norbert Heuser to discuss your exposure zone.
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0: News. I'm Chris DeMeo. President Trump meeting with China President Xi Jinping for talks in Washington. The gathering getting a lukewarm reception here at home.
1: Democrats, unsurprisingly, are dumping on the trip. But even some Republicans want Trump to drop the velvet glove and use the iron fist with the longtime adversary.
0: Fox's Aisha Hazmi at the White House. Iran's President Masoud Pezeshkian. With an exclusive sit-down interview with Fox's Brett Baer, the Iranian leader through a translator insists Tehran is not seeking conflict with Washington.
2: We do not wish to continue. It's America that must choose whether it wants to end this or not.
0: NATO's secretary praising President Trump for degrading Iranian nuclear capabilities. Stocks finishing down today, the Dow losing 161 points, the NASDAQ and S&P 500 also losing ground. 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
4: Occasional showers Thursday night into Friday morning, 59, the overnight low. Showers are likely Friday morning, but then the rain becomes a little more hit and miss by Friday afternoon. Still looking at cloudy skies with a high temperature near 66 degrees. And it looks like another round of rain possible Friday night into Saturday morning. From the 1011 Severe Weather Center, I'm Chief Meteorologist Brett Anderson.
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0: Okay. Little atmosphere music, don't you know? Well, I'm delighted to report coming back to us from episode 2815 on the 14th of August, the improveyourlife.us man himself, Norbert Heuser, German-born health coach, researcher, and entrepreneur with more than 4 decades of international experience exploring human biology, environmental exposure, energy, and frequency. After living and working throughout Taiwan, mainland China, and Hong Kong, Norbert turned much of his attention toward the effects he believes our increasingly electrified environment can have on the human body. He is the founder of Improve Your Life and the creator of Protect Pro Technology, with work spanning food, electromagnetic exposure, wireless technology, and frequency-based approaches to wellness. Tonight, Norbert Heuser returns with a practical look at the environments we move through every day, from what happens around our food to the phones, Bluetooth devices, homes, vehicles, and technology, the technology that surrounds us all. So without further ado, here he is, the man, Norbert Heuser. Welcome back, Norbert. Great to have you on tonight.
1: Well, thanks a lot for being allowed to be your guest tonight. I'm very pleased and pleasure, and I'm very honored to be with you, because you guys do such a fantastic work. I appreciate it. I love it.
0: Well, right back at you. You do fantastic work, too. Thank you very much for that compliment. Norbert, most of us grew up thinking about food as in pretty simple terms. Is it fresh? Is it nutritious? How much sugar's in it? You know, what did they fry it in? Stuff like that. But today the conversation has expanded into stuff like pesticides and preservatives, artificial ingredients, genetically modified crops, heavy metals, an enormous industrial system between the farm and our dinner table. So when you look at the food supply today, what concerns you most about what may be in our food or what may have happened to it before it ever reaches us?
1: Well, the question is, how do we define food? Is what we're buying? Now, let's separate in two categories. There is a minority of people who do have access to what I call food. It's a minority. They may have their own farm. They may live close to a farm and buy from farmers direct more than from a retail store. But that's the minority. And I love people are able to live like that and to eat like that, but it's a minority. I don't want to ignore them or put them down, but let's talk about the majority of the population, which does not have access to a farmer around the corner. That's the majority. That's 95%, whatever, 98% of the population. So let's talk about the population. The other day on a German show, and showmaster asked me, so what should we eat? What is good food? And I said, in the first minute of the talk, I said, there is no food anymore. And he said, okay, so we close the show right now and go home? I said, if you want to, yes. And we were laughing. In the common sense, we have no more food. What we have is something which looks like food and sometimes tastes like food, but it's a big criminal story. It's a very big criminal story of being deceived and being cheated and having no idea what we're doing. We're eating stuff which should be going in the garbage before anybody would even dare to have a bite. There was a famous German pastor, a Catholic priest. His name was Sebastian Anton Kneipp. He lived from 1821 through 1897. In Germany, his name is known, especially in the medical and alternative medicine scene. He said, and keep in mind, that was end of the 19th century. He said, receive life imprisonment. Food adulterators should receive the same punishment. They are indirect murders. Some people die because of this, without the actual cause being known. So he classified these people as killers. And this is what it is. If you look at the ingredients list, you go crazy. In my life now, we developed over 4 years a product called Food Protect. And you heard right, Food Protect. We must protect the food we are eating. We cannot just buy the food anymore, even in a health food store. And in the organic food store, the food is questionable by the circumstances, not by intention. So if you go to an organic store and you turn around the labels, and if you can read labels, you turn pale or angry. We believe that everything in the organic food store is healthy. No, not everything at AI is true. And not every doctor has something to say and do something meaningful. We cannot assume these things anymore. It's over. We are in a dead-end street. And I go that far in my seminars, where I give live seminars. I have some basic statements. And one statement is, no species works as hard at going extinct as humans do. No species works as hard at going extinct as humans do. We are on a suicidal trip. Our food is ridiculous. I came this week across something which I want to explain in a minute. So I developed a product called SD2 Food Protect. We got to protect our food. Even if you buy food in a health food store, you have to still protect the food. Now, I will explain later how I do that. But we worked like 4 years on it, and till we got it right. So one of the things we have in a food protector is we protect all these artificial ingredients which we have nowadays in food, all the pesticides, fungicides, taste enhancers. All these things are in food, in standard food nowadays. But big time, we have in the food glyphosate, herbicides, fungicides, pesticides, flavors enhancers, preservatives, what they call natural flavors, arsenic, lead, cadmium, mercury, phosphates, sweeteners. Forget about all the artificial sugars, the food colorings. All this we have in the food nowadays, and maybe not very widely known, genetically modified products, impairments by insects, by bugs. More and more bugs and insects are in the food without us authorizing it. It's just there. So we have to defend ourselves. All this stuff is in our food, in our daily food. So we put a bit emphasis on glyphosate. So what my product does, it nullifies all these ingredients, which I explain in a minute what it is. And I encourage people to go on my website. I have a button there. We are not sick, but poisoned. We are not sick, but poisoned. To my definition, cancer, Parkinson, dementia, all these illnesses, what we call illnesses, are not illnesses. They are not illnesses. In my definition, in my world, for 45 years in alternative medicine, these illnesses are simply that we are poisoned. The consequence of poison in the food, in the air, in the water, heavy metals, microplastics, chemicals, what have you. It's all in the food. And in most cases, it's not, of course, said so on the label. So I encourage people to go on my website. It's called smartdefenders.net, smartdefenders.net. I developed various smart defenders for our life because I think we have a life like Olympic decathlon discipline, where we have to fight at 10 frontiers at the same time to try to stay healthy. So smartdefenders.net, and there is / we are not sick, but poisoned. And if you go there, you find various YouTube videos, which I collected and put there for my audience, for my people, people I would like to educate a bit or give, offer information. I offer information. I don't want to be too arrogant that I educate you. I just want to offer any information which you should know. So, and there's a test. A guy, the first video up there, a guy bought 8 different breads in the store, typical breads we eat every day. And he had them checked. From these 8 breads, six had glyphosate in the bread. Of course, that it's not listed on the label, whatever is listed there, maybe in the bread. But what we have to understand, what is really dangerous, it's not listed on the label. And you said something a bit earlier on, the unseen still covers the seen. You said that, right, John?
0: I did. Yeah, I did.
1: Yes, a great sentence. I will copy it. I will quote it in the future. It's a great, great statement. The unseen still governs the seen. So you must, first of all, most of us cannot read the labels. There are certain words and expressions we don't know what it is. But even if you read those labels and even if you know what they are, these things which are truly dangerous are not on the label. They're usually not on the label or disguised. So glyphosate is one of the biggest problems in our food chain. Glyphosate. And you see there, and I said expressively, that topic, that button on the website is called We Are Not Sick But Poisoned. And I will add more and more information as we go. That's a new website. I will add more and more information where you get the basics of what's going wrong. Because it's not on CNN. It can only be people like you and me who talk about it. And thank you for your job and for your show. You expose it and help people like myself to help to expose it. Okay. So that's what it is. Food, as we have it today, to my opinion, is no more food. It's a compromise. I'm sure you have heard about Hippocrates. He had a sentence, let food be your medicine, and let medicine be your food. You heard that before, John, I guess, right?
0: Oh, yes, Hippocrates.
1: Yes. And Hippocrates was, now keep this in mind, 370 B.C. in Greece. 370 B.C., how many years this is ago? And he realized already that food, which means the right food, is your medicine, and they had no problem with glyphosate at this time, right? He didn't have a problem. And this Mr. Kneipp I quoted before in Germany, he said, anyone who doesn't devote some time to their health every day will one day have to sacrifice a great deal of time to illness. And his statement was always, nature is the best pharmacy. And he lived 1821 through 1897. Already at this time, he realized it. And as you may surely know, many listeners will know, that many, many, many different religions have always a procedure of fasting throughout the year. Because already thousands of years ago, they knew that we have to cleanse our body inside out. So this knowledge is around, was around all the time, but we ignore it because we are living in the comfort zone. We want it easy and fast and sexy and fluffy, and don't shake in my comfort zone. I want to stay in my comfort zone. But to my definition, true life starts once you leave the comfort zone. Expansion, new ideas, new horizon will not happen in your comfort zone. You have to leave your comfort zone and to detect what's going on. Does it make sense to you?
0: It does, yes. Absolutely.
1: 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So the Ethnic Fuel I designed, it's a small product, very small, easy. Comes with a 10-year warranty. What do we warranty? We have analyzed for years all the chemicals in the world and the additives and food. Imagine you take that small little plate, like a thin, small chocolate bar, and you put it in your kitchen. and it works on quantum physics. It's a computer. And this piece is programmed. So you put it in your kitchen, and when you come home from shopping, whatever you bought, as soon as you reach 30 feet to this product, walk in your kitchen, it lies somewhere on the shelf, doesn't matter where. As soon as you got 30 feet towards it, we recognize in quantum physics every harmful substance in food and beverages. Quantum physics knows no time, which means, let me say in 1 second. It's not 1 second. It's faster. It's in no time. But when I say people no time, people freak out. What do you mean no time? Quantum physics knows no time left, right, yesterday, tomorrow. So you walk home with your bag full of groceries, walk in the kitchen or towards the kitchen. As soon as you reach 30 feet, all products in your shopping realized in no time detects all the negative, harmful frequencies of these ingredients. Let's say glyphosate. We know the frequency of glyphosate. We know the frequency of all these dumb products, the pesticides, the fungicides, the arsenic, the lead, the cadmium, the mercury, the phosphate, the sweeteners. We know all the frequencies. Thousands. We have them programmed. So this unit realizes in less than a second, oh, there's glyphosate in three products you're bringing. And in no time, and I'll keep using the word 1 second, in 1 second, our program recognizes and nullifies the effect of these products. It nullifies glyphosate, which means the glyphosate in the food is physically present but has no more impact, because not the glyphosate is dangerous, but the frequency of glyphosate. That means people have to go through a new way of thinking. This world is based on quantum physics. This world is based on frequencies only. It's not the physical product glyphosate which is dangerous. The frequency of glyphosate is dangerous. Similar like you take a venom snake and you pull the tooth, the venom tooth. The snake is no more dangerous. We nullify the glyphosate in a split second, and it has no more health impact. And our technology goes that far that even products sitting in your freezer or in your fridge are handled as well, because quantum physics knows no wall. So, oh, the fridge is too thick. Quantum physics laughs about the thickness of a deep freezer or fridge. And it's going to be nullified as well. Now, you can say you have a very big mouth about all that and very cocky. It sounds like that, but if you know what we're doing, we only can express what we're doing. So we had this product tested by the Beza Institute in Austria. Like all our products are tested scientifically by the Beza Institute in Austria. And over, 60 pages, they tested all kind of products, food products, tested on the human being. How does a human being react on this product, whatever is in there? They typically check basically 20 parameters, your heart, your liver, and your blood pressure and whatever it is, 20 parameters. And then they see, oh, that product screws up the heart, and it affects the liver, and it affects the skin. And they can measure that. Then they took our product next to the food, which at a moment ago harmed your body. And within a minute or two, they retest the person. And everything on the scale, which you can see printed out on our website, and everything which was showing blue, dangerous, unhealthy, within a minute then, it turns into green, healthy. And on our website, under BESA, B-E-S-A, tests, you see of all our products, hundreds of pages of testings with all the results, which you see literally, it jumps in your face. So you see that what we're saying is what we do. We turn this unhealthy food into healthy food. And what we have done as well, you find on this website a video where I took my grandsons in front of a camera, and I practiced for 45 years kinesiology muscle testing. In front of the camera, I took some 20 products, and I muscle test my one of my grandsons in front of the camera, and we showed which of the products we had just randomly picked were pro-survival, they were good, no harm, no problem, and which ones were bad. And you see that. And then we take our product and put it next to these products, and all which were bad a minute ago now are good, pro-survival. We handled all these negative frequencies in those foods.
0: Excellent. All right. Okay, we have the coming hour together here with myself, host of the program, Wells, John B., that's me, and our returning guest, Norbert Heuser. Check out improveyourlife.us. I think you're going to like it a lot. And the some of these products are fantastic. During the prologue, I demonstrated. I've got my discs around my neck, and I don't take them off very often. Seriously, I sleep in them. All right, we'll be right back. This is Caravan.
2: It's true. If you want something to go away, quit buying it, quit feeding it. The flip side to that coin is if you want something to grow, nourish it. People are getting tired of feeding the big tech monster because what they get in return is shadow banning, overt banning, or suspension on social media. Big tech and its derivatives also try to financially soft kill. This is when someone wants to buy something, but they are prevented from doing it because their payment repeatedly fails. And of course, when the gateways do work, we pay for this convenience with fees. So, don't feed the monster. If you want or have ever wanted to join Caravan to Midnight by card or any other payment service and found you could not process your membership, just send a check or money order to CTM, P.O. 141288, Dallas, Texas 75214. Include a legibly written email, a phone number in case we need to reach you, and as soon as we see that info, your membership is activated.
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4: Time now for today's moment of awe. The year was 1931 and our country was in the midst of the Great Depression. The unemployment rate was quickly on the rise, just 3.2 in 1929. It would reach 19% by the end of the 1931 calendar year and would hit 25% by the time FDR's New Deal kicked in 1934. Well, the New York Yankees and Brooklyn Dodgers had joined the Chicago Cubs in 1930 as the only teams to top the 1 million mark in attendance. But in 1931, the Yankees and Dodgers failed to hit that mark. Well, despite the failing attendance, the Yankees, Dodgers, and New York Giants decided to stage a round-robin tournament to raise money for an unemployment relief fund, large crowds coming out to the polo grounds, and the effort raised $48,000 to bring the funds total up to 108 grand. It had to been quite the spectacle. Babe Ruth and Lou Gehrig tied for the major league lead in home runs that season, and Giants slugger Mel Ott wasn't far behind. The games played for charity in a time of need gets our moment of awe.
5: Hi, this is Gordon Deal. 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President Trump has pivoted to foreign affairs lately, but voters casting ballots in the midterms have put his economy front and center. Also, you may have heard about regaining weight when he stopped taking GLP-1 drugs. New studies reveal there are even more health risks. And what could happen if your boss was replaced by AI? Friday on This Morning, America's First News.
6: 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From the Momo Pizzeria and Ristorante Studios, we are the voice of Lincoln. 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
7: time in D.C. I'm Chris DeMeo, Fox News. President Trump says he and China's president made tremendous strides on issues facing the two nations, hosting the leader for a White House state dinner on Thursday night.
8: President Trump gifting Chinese President Xi Jinping an American Eagle statue.
9: May all of our people know a future of harmony, peace, and success.
8: China's president thanking President Trump for the hospitality, saying the two reached a common understanding on many issues. Adding the U.S.-China relationship stands at a new historical starting point. The two leaders discussing the Middle East, Ukraine, and artificial intelligence Thursday, with President Xi stressing the need for AI to remain under human control. They also agreed to support each other in hosting this year's Asia-Pacific Economic Cooperation Summit set for November in China and the G20 Summit set for December in Miami. Kristen Goodwin, Fox News.
7: Israeli Prime Minister Benjamin Netanyahu addressing the United Nations General Assembly on Thursday, discussing topics including the war with Iran.
10: Dozens of diplomats did not stick around to hear what the Israeli Prime Minister had to say. Netanyahu calling them out for the show of defiance and defending Israel's military action against Iran.
11: If there are any other moral cowards, devastating Iran's nuclear facilities was hard. But for me, it was one of the easiest decisions.
10: Outside the UN, the NYPD says officers arrested at least 100 protesters who were blocking traffic and refusing to disperse.
7: That's Fox's Chanley Painter. A man who was wounded during the 2024 assassination attempt of President Trump in Butler, Pennsylvania, has died. James Copenhaver was 76. A statement issued on behalf of his family didn't specify that his death was related to the injuries he suffered at the rally. 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
7: Iranian President Masoud Pezeshkian, with an exclusive interview on Fox's special report. Pezeshkian, through a translator, denied Tehran wants to build a nuclear bomb.
16: If we wanted to reach a weaponization,
17: what about moving it out of the country?
16: We would have done it.
7: Pezeshkian says his country doesn't want conflict with Washington. An energy grid upgrade is on the way in more than 20 states.
18: With energy demand soaring, driven by artificial intelligence power needs, the U.S. Energy Department now plans to spend nearly $2 billion to make existing power grids more efficient so they can produce more electricity. Energy Secretary Chris Wright calls it a quick way to lower prices and increase reliability, using fibers already in the transmission lines to, for instance, measure real-time weather conditions and steer power away from congested or overloaded paths. Opposition to AI data centers has been growing over cost and usage concerns, with construction of new power plants not able to keep up. Funding for the power grid upgrades comes from the Biden-era bipartisan infrastructure law, to be matched by funding from recipients, including utilities and state agencies. Lisa Brady, Fox News.
7: A defense company in Seattle is developing AI-guided vehicles for the military.
19: There's no set road out here. No one behind the wheel. Just a massive off-road machine with sophisticated cameras and sensors thinking its way through the valleys of central Washington. That's the leap from remote-controlled tech to fully autonomous. Overland AI, a Seattle defense tech startup, is behind it all. The company landed a nearly $20 million production contract with the Marine Corps. They tell Fox the vehicles could help bridge the last tactical mile logistics gap by automating ammunition resupply and reducing risks to warfighters. But the tech goes beyond resupplying. The machines can send back vital battlefield information, and future models could be equipped to help shoot down enemy drones.
7: Fox's Sarah Legre in North Bend, Washington. I'm Chris DeMeo. This is Fox News.
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17: Occasional showers Thursday night into Friday morning, 59, the overnight low. Showers are likely Friday morning, but then the rain becomes a little more hit and miss by Friday afternoon. Still looking at cloudy skies with a high temperature near 66 degrees. And it looks like another round of rain possible Friday night into Saturday morning. From the 1011 Severe Weather Center, I'm Chief Meteorologist Brett Anderson.
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21: Now, it's Red Eye Radio. Gary McNamara and Eric Harley talk about everything from politics to social issues and news of the day. Whether you're up late or you're just starting your day, welcome to the show. From the Relief Factor Studios, this is Red Eye Radio.
22: All across America, we are Red Eye Radio. He is Eric Harley and I'm Gary McNamara. Welcome and good morning. Thanks so much for being here.
23: Thank you.
22: All right. All right, just something that I noticed here the last year and a half or so near me, and I had mentioned it on the air one time, probably about 4 miles from where I live, and it's right outside the subdivisions. I saw this big building going up, and I looked at it, and I said, what is this? Not a warehouse. And I went, is this an AI data center? And then I just sat and thought, because it looked like Fort Knox.
23: Yeah. All right.
22: So I said, is this an AI data center? And there was never a name out front. You know, and it looked like a very, very, very well built building. I mean, just you looked at it, wow, this is a government building. I go, but it's an AI center. And that was just a guess. And I went by the other day and saw the name on it and looked it up and did research. It is an AI center. And I started looking, it's a data center. So I started looking, at the specifics of it. And I thought it was really interesting because they must have planned this 5 years ago.
23: Right.
22: This must have been in the works for a while.
23: Right.
22: And it's a data center. They're still not complete with it, but it's apparently been on since last year. It may not be at full capacity, but they're using it. They're still in the construction parking lot. There are still cars in there.
23: Mm-hmm.
22: All right, where the construction workers go. But they have the name on it, and they said it was supposed to be, start to be operational last year in 2025, and then through 2026 continue to, increase its operational percentage, I guess you would say, for it. So I started looking, about all the things that people seem to care about, right?
23: Mm-hmm.
22: Number one was noise.
23: Mm-hmm.
22: I went by the other day when I saw it, and then I went by again afterwards when I looked it up and did research. I can't hear anything. Now, it may not be operational yet. I don't know.
23: Right.
22: They said it was supposed to be.
23: Yeah.
22: I didn't hear a thing.
23: Right.
22: They also, and publicly promoting, they have their own substation there and ability to generate their own power.
23: Yeah. Okay.
22: And this is something that I saw the other day, and it's like, well, many of these places are air-cooled, and this particular, it's huge. This particular data center can use water, air, or hybrid for cooling.
23: Yeah, all right.
22: And the reason I bring it up is because just 2 months ago, And for the last couple of years, that's all you heard. Water, water, water, water, water, water, water, water, water, water. And all of a sudden, you started seeing, major conservative news organizations come out and say, no, there's a variety of way to do this. You can recirculate the water. And then in the last couple of weeks is when I started seeing the whole thing about air, that a lot of these can be air cooled. Now, I don't know the specifics of how this is different from the data center that we talked about the other day that they're building in Ohio, the huge one. You know, I don't know if there's a difference or whether there is a particular size category or whatever that can be air-cooled.
23: Yeah, a lot of them are going to be using geothermal cooling, which is something that's kind of, it's weird because this, you see some of these, I saw some on YouTube, these YouTubers going, you can cool your whole house this way. And it's basically a tube that you bury in your underneath the ground, and it brings cool air basically to your home. Now, the delivery of that for the entire home is a different story. But geothermal cooling has been around for a long time. And long term, if you're talking about that kind of operation, geothermal would be one of the first things I would look into. And as you mentioned, also having a hybrid, having different choices or different cooling systems or methods, that's going to be important going forward.
22: And our point is not, there are challenges with any type of new technology. There's always challenges.
23: Yeah.
22: I know a few months ago, it just, you know, when I saw the headline, I went, that's a great point. It said, if we had this kind of instant panic, ignorant instant panic, not that there aren't challenges with AI, and not that there may not have to be some regulations, especially when it comes to securing information in there, which seemed to be one of the problems that they were talking about a couple of weeks ago. That was part of the discussion that's going on. It's not the AI we're afraid of. It's whether we can keep terrorists out of these particular systems, where there may be things that can help them.
23: Right.
22: But it's the fact that we live in a society of instant panic. And by the way, a significant portion of the right was part of this panic.
23: Yeah.
22: And I don't know. You know, I look at it, I go, oh, I don't know. I don't see where the panic is yet. Nobody has explained to me, you know, what the specific panic is. And when they do, it falls apart.
23: Mm-hmm.
22: Because first it was the grid, and then it was, you know, boom, the cooling system, which could only be cooled one way, and that's to take the valuable resource of water away from what we use each and every day. And you find out, well, those things are falling apart.
23: Mm-hmm.
22: They're not using it anymore. And we've seen this in climate change.
23: Right,
22: we've seen this happen.
23: Right.
22: And so the question would be, well, why are you doing it? Do we need to panic over something new every day? Because first it was water, and then it was, first it was electricity, then it was water, then it was like all the jobs are going to go away. And we've said, all I want is specific answers to my question. Get the complicated lingo out of it. Explain to me in layperson's terms, why all the jobs will go away when massive increases in technology and massive, increases in productivity and efficiency. And I would like to see, I haven't seen a comparison precisely, because you'd have to do it over a period of years versus maybe decades here. Decades instead of 100 years when you look at the Industrial Revolution. And you probably look at the major changes in the Industrial Revolution, probably 75 years.
23: Right.
22: Probably could go from, and again, just a calculated guess, from the 1850s to probably once you got the 1850s, 1860s, until you got to probably 1940. You know, if you look at it, and that would be the tail end of, because we already had, at that point, we already had mass production from Henry Ford. We already figured out that, a particular thing. And we had electricity at that, at that point. We learned to harness electricity and everything else. And you look at the major shift from agricultural to industrial, major shift. And there had to be in order to go from probably 95 to 98% of the workforce in farming to 3%. 2 or 3% right now.
23: Yeah.
22: You know, you did that because there had to be a major, incredible amount of productivity increases. And when they talk about now, you know, you and I have always wondered, because it's always estimated, you know, what the increase in productivity would be in AI. And it's all over the place from what I've seen.
23: Mm-hmm.
22: You know, even people that I view as reputable say maybe 10 to 20% over a period of a couple of decades. It's huge.
23: Yeah. My wife works for a major global corporation, and they're implementing certain elements into things like payroll, HR, things, departments that essentially don't produce, right?
22: Mm-hmm.
23: They have other departments that do, and, you know, sales, and unlike radio sales, they actually produce. And they mm-hmm. it's that type of implementation to assist. They're very cautious, though, about how much and how fast. You know, with the story the other day of OpenAI, basically an OpenAI agent hacked into the Australian government. This is a great concern, and should be a great concern when these programs are going rogue, because my great concern is what happens when

0: there should be a concern about how much you draw from the grid and how much water you're going to use.
1: Yes, absolutely.
0: Solve that. Make sure that you are self-sufficient, and then we're good. And which is basically what Texas said.
1: Oh, and by the way, when I was talking about it, there is going to be job losses with data centers, AI, whatever. I mean, but, you know, they're combined together for the... There will be job losses, just like there were when we went from farming to... to an industrial revolution.
0: When we went from bank tellers to ATMs.
1: Now, remember, the smartest president ever said the reason for the job losses is because of ATMs, and that was Obama.
0: Yeah, my ATM isn't working.
1: The all-knowing Obama. And what an idiotic comment that was. But he believes that the people that voted for him are idiots.
0: Right.
1: And there's a significant number of politicians out there today believing the same thing. And they go, hey, look at X. They prove they're ignorant and idiots every day. We can sell them whatever we want. Hey, look at this, 43%. Jonathan Turley talking about it today. 43% now of the public thinks socialism is great.
0: Yeah.
1: 43%. Well, they're idiots. They have no concept of economics and what political systems and economic systems working together actually have been most successful, you know, over, you know, the, you know, this for the entirety of mankind. They have no concept.
0: Right.
1: Completely ignorant. And when we talked about earlier this week, the three branches of government and then, you know, technology overall, that people are completely ignorant about where we were as to where we are now.
0: Yeah.
1: And so, you know, with the, I just thought it was interesting because I just did, and I'm going to do more research. I haven't done hours and hours of research. It probably was about 20 minutes yesterday when I said, okay, let me check out this place and see exactly what they're doing, you know, as a data center. But our point has always been, and the industry, you know, probably justified to criticize, you need to explain this stuff to the people. Because once you explain it,
0: yeah,
1: you've seen the whole water thing has stopped, you know, the water and electricity thing. It's like, well, no, we got solutions to that.
0: Mm-hmm.
1: And that's our point. You're not going to stop technology. If we don't do it in the States, somebody else is going to do it.
0: Yeah.
1: You're not going to stop it.
0: Right.
1: We've never been able to stop. And if you stop it, you become a third world country.
0: Well, and there was a story the other day about Toyota workers are now being asked by management to train the humanoid robots. And you know, the workers are like, well, wait a minute. We're not so sure we want to do this. Yeah. But if you look at the advent of automation on the assembly line, whether it's cars or anything else, that's been there for a long, long time. I'm not so sure about the efficiency of humanoid robots. Someone else would have to describe, they would have to fully put that on display for me, you know, and tell me why it creates a greater efficiency ultimately. If you're talking about automation, you know, like it was said that, well, humanoid robots around the house, you know, like one to wash your dishes. We already have that. It's called a dishwasher. And so you already have, you know, certain things that are automated, certain jobs that are automated and roles that are automated. And I'm not so sure about the humanoid part of it. I think they're doing that for aesthetics. I don't know. But the point is that jobs will change.
1: Yes.
0: The types of jobs that we're doing will change. I think it could be right now what's driving the change. There's a lot driving the change at universities. But I think especially with tech jobs, there's greater consideration for, well, I'm not going to learn to code because coding is being done by AI now. I wouldn't want to learn to code. And so, you know, I don't want to spend 4 years, and then during that 4 years while I'm getting trained and certified and getting all of my sheepskins and you know, in line and go out into the world, and that role is obsolete for a human. So I don't know to what extent that's going to happen. I don't know that anybody does.
1: And so we've been asking that question, whether it was Obama with the ATMs. He said, well, wait a minute. How come in human history, every time we've had a massive increase in productivity and efficiency because of new technologies, that, yes, there might have been massive job losses in those areas.
0: Right.
1: But there were many more jobs that were created because of it. Why is this different?
0: Right.

0: answer that. And nobody's right. been forced to answer that question. It's simply you either abide by something, which human history has shown is not true. And so you say, well, why is this the exception to the rule? And nobody can explain it.
1: Right. Right.
0: Explain it to me before I start panicking.
1: Exactly. You know, and what it takes to build a computer these days, right? If those humans are being replaced and it's a more efficient process, could the price of computers and cell phones and devices come way down? Yeah. I don't know. I'm asking a question.
0: We are Red Eye Radio.
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16: Peter Herrick was a 34-year-old carpenter when he joined the Navy Reserve.
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0: We are Red Eye Radio. He is Eric Cronin. I'm Gary McNamara. All right. Coming up, one of the best articles about economic and political systems that I've read in a very, very, very long time from a legal immigrant to the United States.
1: Yeah.
0: And this is about comparing Great Britain and where they have gone to the United States. And to me, it fits in perfectly with the polls. I mentioned Jonathan Turley talking about it. 43% of Americans believe, look favorably towards socialism. Exactly where Great Britain has gone. Yeah. Well, what has been the actual economic numbers from their decision over the last, let's say, two decades as compared to the United States? And is it noticeable, if you're being intellectually honest and you are from Great Britain? Just a wonderful article coming up here in a little bit.
1: Hmm.
0: By the way, the comments on the, we'll have more on this too, just because the comments on the lesbian bar in Massachusetts.
1: Yeah.
0: Hmm. I mean, that has, and I think one of the consensus is it's because it shows everything that's wrong with liberalism.
1: Right. All in one story.
0: All in one story. Yep.
2: 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New studies reveal there are even more health risks. And what could happen if your boss was replaced by AI? 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
6: News, I'm Sue Guzman. President Trump giving Chinese leader Xi Jinping a warm welcome at the White House Thursday. Some lawmakers wish that he had taken a different tact, as we hear from Fox's Aisha Hosni.
7: Even some Republicans want Trump to drop the velvet glove and use the iron fist with the longtime adversary. One of the biggest issues is Iran. China is the largest buyer of Iranian oil. Another issue is artificial intelligence.
6: Iranian President Masoud Pezeshkian sitting down exclusively with Fox's Brett Baer, and he was asked if he would give up his nation's 60% enriched uranium.
8: Yes. Within the framework of international law, based on the non-proliferation treaty, whatever we are supposed to adhere to, we will.
6: President Trump has said Iran will never get a nuclear weapon. 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
9: Occasional showers Thursday night into Friday morning, 59, the overnight low. Showers are likely Friday morning, but then the rain becomes a little more hit and miss by Friday afternoon. Still looking at cloudy skies with a high temperature near 66 degrees, and it looks like another round of rain possible Friday night into Saturday morning. From the 1011 Severe Weather Center, I'm Chief Meteorologist Brett Anderson.
10: Time now for today's moment of awe. The year was 1931 and our country was in the midst of the Great Depression. The unemployment rate was quickly on the rise, just 3.2 in 1929. It would reach 19% by the end of the 1931 calendar year and would hit 25% by the time FDR's New Deal kicked in 1934. Well, the New York Yankees and Brooklyn Dodgers had joined the Chicago Cubs in 1930 as the only teams to top the 1 million mark in attendance. But in 1931, the Yankees and Dodgers failed to hit that mark. Well, despite the failing attendance, the Yankees, Dodgers, and New York Giants decided to stage a round-robin tournament to raise money for an unemployment relief fund. Large crowds coming out to the Polo Grounds, and the effort raised $48,000 to bring the fund's total up to $108,000. It had to have been quite the spectacle. Babe Ruth and Lou Gehrig tied for the major league lead in home runs that season, and Giants slugger Mel Ott wasn't far behind. The games played for charity in a time of need gets our moment of awe.
3: 1499.3 KLIN, the voice of Lincoln.
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1: And he's Eric Cronin. I'm Gary McNamara. 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I just saw this on X. I don't know if I may have to leave the show here in just a minute.
2: All right,
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1: Sorry. Yeah. Turn the microphone on, Gary.
2: Mic on.
1: Yeah. Now, everyone knows what it did to me.
2: Yeah, what?
1: When I found out a couple of years ago that I was in Jasmine Crockett's congressional district, that they had changed the districts,
2: right?
1: And by 3 blocks, I was in Jasmine Crockett's district. You know what that did to me? You know how that hurt me? You know how that killed me? Right?
2: Yeah, yeah.
1: Then I see this today on X. You know, AOC was in Buffalo yesterday.
2: Oh, yeah, and I just saw this. Yeah.
1: AOC is at Ted's on Sheridan Drive.
2: Not Ted's.
1: Ted's.
2: She could have gone somewhere else. She went to Ted's.
1: Well, Anderson's is right down the street.
2: Yeah.
1: I think there's a Paula's Donuts across from Ted's.
2: Okay.
1: But where she was yesterday, number one, is like a national shrine to me as a kid. Ted's is a hot dog place.
2: Yeah.
1: They grill Salem's hot dogs over charcoal.
2: Yeah.
1: Probably half mile from where I grew up.
2: All right.
1: I lived at Ted's.
2: Yeah.
1: And to just think that she has invaded Ted's on Sheridan. If it was one of the other places, fine.
2: Yeah.
1: But it was on Sheridan Drive in the town of Tonawanda, which is the town of Swiftwater, which is where I grew up.
2: Yeah, she's
1: Iroquois.
2: She's getting close.
1: And you, what you must understand is that when I was a kid, my life's goal was to be one of the hot dog and hamburger flippers over the hot charcoal. I thought that was the greatest job in the world.
2: Yeah. Oh, yeah, yeah.
1: That you could sit there and before I heard the guy on the radio say, "Hey kids, school is closed today," and I went, "Well, that's what I want to do now."
2: Right.
1: The heck with Ted's, I want to do that.
2: I still tell kids that school is closed even when it's not.
1: but I saw that and I went, first Jasmine Crockett, now AOC in my old stomping grounds.
2: Mm-hmm.
1: How can I make it through the night? I think I need a sick day.
2: Well, you know, she is a bartender. Well, here's the thing. How do you go back?
1: Well, if I'm in town, I haven't done Ted's in a couple of months. But if I do it, I usually do the one on anybody who's listening, you know, from Buffalo knows, I usually hit the one on transit near the airport because I stay at a hotel right near the airport. In fact, I'll be going by that Ted's, about 16 hours from now. Because I fly in, this afternoon to see my dad, and I fly back tomorrow night. So
2: I heard a rumor, and it's probably a rumor I'm making up right now, that Ted's put in what they call, it's a little combo thing where you get drink and chips and all that stuff, and they calls it the Green New Deal. You get health care,
1: avocado sauce.
2: You get avocado sauce. You get the relish,
1: Green New Deal. Relish, Green
2: yeah.
1: New Deal.
2: Yeah,
1: Ted's Green New Deal.
2: Yeah,
1: oh, I like that. That's good. That's actually pretty funny.
2: Yeah, thanks.
1: You know.
2: Yeah.
1: But yeah.
2: And Mountain Dew. You know, so, look. Give it some time. You know, for the socialism to wear off there at Tets, because it's going to be around for a while.
1: No, they're a capitalist organization. Yeah. I mean, they went from, I think, one location. I think they have like 10 or 11.
2: How long have they been around? Forever?
1: Oh, probably.
2: You've been around forever, so it's
1: probably since, I'm going to guess, the 1950s.
2: Wow.
1: They have, I think, like 10 locations in the Buffalo area. Because they're regional. I mean, they're specific to Buffalo. And one, I believe, in Tempe, Arizona.
2: Yeah.
1: Because so many people in that area are from Buffalo. Mm. So they put a Ted's down there.
2: Yeah. Oh, wow.
1: It's like you're seeing it here. You've got, what is it? I can't think. I got mine blank here. One of the wing places, not the Anchor Bar.
2: Mm.
1: No, there is an Anchor Bar in Dallas now.
2: There is?
1: There's an Anchor Bar and a Duck's.
2: I didn't know that.
1: Yeah.
2: Wow.
1: And you know, Anchor Bar's, yeah, there's an Anchor Bar, yeah.
2: Beef
1: they're,
2: on Wet?
1: I believe they're a Bill's Backers Bar now.
2: Can I get a Beef on Wet? Do they serve
1: Probably,
2: that?
1: But wow. I mean, you've got, there's three locations of Buffalo Brothers now, which is a Buffalo food restaurant in Dallas. Oh, well, right, not in Dallas. You got one in downtown Fort Worth, one in Burleson, and by the way, I'm not doing a commercial here. and one at TCU.
2: Yeah.
1: So, Oh, and the other thing is, it's like, when I made my flight, I was like, thank goodness there's an exit row seat on the flight going to Buffalo tomorrow afternoon. I'm like, my God, look at the whole plane's full. This is weeks ago.
2: Yeah.
1: And then the return flight, there's a bunch of seats on Saturday evening.
2: All right.
1: Everybody, this is the people from around the country going to the Bills game on Sunday.
2: Oh, Bills fans from around the country
1: Bills
2: going
1: fans,
2: to the Bills
1: yeah,
2: game.
1: Yeah, going to the All Bills right. game at the new Highmark.
2: All right.
1: Because I'm like, why is it? I mean, I haven't got an offer, on the app, that, hey, here's an offer that, if you're willing. I love this. If you're willing to change your flight, you can do it for free. Well, I have the status anywhere where I could do it. And then they started offering, I think there were 375 to change that flight. And I'm like, these are Bills fans. Nobody's going to do it for 375.
2: Right.
1: So it's like I'm thinking I have to change. I wasn't even thinking of the Bills game on Sunday. I'll be back here. I am going to stop by Buffalo Brothers for that game on Sunday. I'll be back. I didn't even think about it. It's like, okay, now I got to find a Bill shirt or something.
2: Right.
1: I guarantee everybody will have one.
2: Yeah, yeah.
1: But I wanted to bring this up here, socialism and socialist hot dogs. But I wanted to bring
2: By
1: this.
2: By the way, we're gonna make Ted's great again.
1: Yes.
2: Everybody, all the conservatives that are listening in the area, go get a hot dog.
1: Yeah. I remember when one of the guys down the street, I can't even remember his name. But just his nickname, Bimbo.
2: Bimbo. Yeah. His nickname was Bimbo.
1: His nickname was Bimbo. I have no idea why.
2: All right.
1: But I never questioned it. It's just everybody called him that. I can't tell you why.
2: Yeah.
1: But he worked.
2: All right.
1: And I remember he was just like, wow.
2: Yeah.
1: Oh, he's got a job there. Wow. But the whole socialism thing, reading here from Jonathan Turley on X, Karl Marx believed that democracy is a road to socialism. Socialists seem to have found a generation of dupes to buy their ahistorical, fanciful pitch. A new poll shows 43% now have favorable views of socialism. An astonishing 65% of Democrats have a positive view. And that brings me to this article written in National Review by Charles Cook. Even the UK press is beginning to grasp the extent of the island's decline. And he talks about the French English journalist who wrote in yesterday's London Telegraph, Alistair Heath, describes what is going on in Great Britain right now. And he said, if you want to comprehend the scale of Britain's decline, our economic, geopolitical, and technological humiliation, the magnitude of the self-sabotage inflicted upon a nation by our incompetent political class, head to one of America's booming Republican-led states. It will guarantee a shock to your system and jolt you out of any residual complacency. It will simultaneously energize you and plunge you in a depression. You will be blown away by the growth, the clatter of construction, the siege of cranes across the skyline, the massive cars, the energy, drive and ambition, the wealth, abundance, and cheap energy, the entrepreneurial go-getting, the celebration of success. And then Charles Cook writes about that comment, I was born in Britain and I live in Florida. That was the state that he visited. Come to Dallas if you want to see growth. So I've seen it from both sides. And I can tell you that the author's assessment is correct. The juxtaposition of the two places is increasingly stark, and yet because distance serves as a shroud, this is obvious only to those of us who have visited both regularly and over time. Most British people have not, and because of this, Heath concludes, it has become possible for them to lie to themselves about the depth of the hole that they have jumped into and to remain unaware, that is, irrespective of their healthy self-conception, they are actually poor and increasingly backwards. I take no pleasure in confirming this. I am the only member of my family who emigrated to the United States, and while I am indeed an American file, I bear no ill will toward my country of birth, not my parents, my sister, or the rest of my kin that still lives there. It's just that, well, Britain got it wrong. Heath contends that Britain never truly recovered from COVID. Well, I'll put the decline a bit earlier. Britain, like the rest of Europe, never truly recovered from the 2008 financial crisis. In that year, the economies of Europe and the economy of the United States were about the same size. Now, the economy of the United States is about 150% greater than the size of the economies in Europe. And why wouldn't it be, given that the countries in Europe haven't actually done anything useful? Britain is a welfare state. That's what it exists to be. That's its purpose, its role, its ambition. Neither the bureaucrats nor the people care about growth, innovation, or success, except insofar as they can use those things to pay for more welfare. Its National Health Service, which is awful, is seen not as a system that exists to serve the people, but as a political end in its own right. Its unbelievably lavish social spending is bizarrely widely described as austerity. Its vaunted attacks on inequality have stagnated wages and made everyone poorer. Its refusal to use its energy reserves or abandon its ridiculous net zero aims has made the price of energy a permanent crisis. The whiny are lauded, the useless are celebrated, and a handful of aspirational figures who are left are regarded as too pushy, too aggressive, too American to be trusted. The result is that Britain has become drab, lazy, inert, and worst of all, fatally complacent. Wow.
2: No, I think that's brilliantly written from somebody with that experience.
1: Wow. We are Red Eye Radio.
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1: We are Red Eye Radio. He's Eric Carlin. I'm Gary McNamara. And finally, in that article from Charles Cook, who's originally from Great Britain, and talking about the story written by Alistair Heath, a French British journalist, saying the comparison of where Great Britain was before the financial crisis to the United States or all of Europe that had the economy the same as the United States. Now the United States has 150% bigger economy than Europe is all because they decided to go down the road of socialism. These are choices.
2: Yeah.
1: It's not accident.
2: Well, no.
1: You know, it's not just, well, we didn't see this coming. It's the choices that Europe has made to go down the road of socialism, which when you look that 65% of Democrats want to go down that same exact road.
2: And when you have the professional caretakers, doctors and nurses in the NHS over there that are complaining about how bad it is, you know, we don't essentially feeling like they're not living up to their oath that they're not able to fully care for people because of the NHS system. It's failed people over and over again. And that's the type of socialism where they look at it and say, yeah, but overall, yeah, but if you're one of those people or families that is dealing with a very serious situation and the NHS is failing you, that does nothing for you. The overall, it's a good thing. No.
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0: Momo Pizzeria and Ristorante Studios. We are the voice of Lincoln. 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
3: Press was made. I'm Sue Guzman, Fox News. President Trump hosting Chinese President Xi Jinping at the White House Thursday. The two leaders had discussions about a number of topics.
4: Pointed and incremental progress is apparently being made. Treasury Secretary Scott Bessin says the trade detente between the world's two largest economies will now run through the 10th of January, even as the presidents continue to tackle trade, critical minerals, Taiwan, Iran, and, of course, AI. The U.S. also said to be proposing a direct AI hotline for national security threats. Also, a bit of tech diplomacy over dinner with a guest list, including Sam Altman, Tim Cook, Mark Zuckerberg, Jeff Bezos, and the Thomas Edison of our time, Elon Musk.
3: Fox's Kevin Cork. Israeli Prime Minister Benjamin Netanyahu addressing the United Nations General Assembly Thursday. Fox's Chandley Painter telling us the Prime Minister's speech was met by protests and some skepticism.
5: Dozens of diplomats did not stick around to hear what the Israeli prime minister had to say. Netanyahu calling them out for the show of defiance and defending Israel's military action against Iran.
6: If there are any other moral cowards, devastating Iran's nuclear facilities was hard. But for me, it was one of the easiest decisions.
5: Outside the UN, the NYPD says officers arrested at least 100 protesters who were blocking traffic and refusing to disperse.
3: And senators narrowly rejecting a war powers resolution on Thursday afternoon. The vote was the 14th time the Senate sought to halt President Trump's military action in Iran. And millions of people from Virginia to Massachusetts in the path of a nor'easter, the worst expected over the weekend, with 50 to 60 mile an hour wind gusts, heavy rain and coastal flooding. NOLO's grown into a hurricane meantime in the Pacific, taking aim at Hawaii. 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
3: A man wounded in a failed assassination attempt on President Trump at a Butler, Pennsylvania rally in 2024 has died. James Copenhaver had been dealing with permanent injuries and had undergone multiple surgeries, including some for bullet fragments still lodged in his body. More than 2,500 people could miss out on money from the Flint water crisis settlement if they don't submit the necessary paperwork by an October 8th deadline.
28: A court says it's missing necessary signatures from some adults who were minors when their paperwork was submitted. Some claims are also missing Social Security numbers. The more than $620 million settlement was approved in March of 2022 after a public health emergency that began in April of 2014 when the city of Flint, Michigan switched its drinking water source from Detroit's system to the Flint River to cut costs. But that switch caused water distribution pipes to corrode, leaching lead and other contaminants into Flint's municipal drinking water. Paul Stevens, Fox News.
3: A Utah death row inmate is being retried for murder in the 1980s, but the state is no longer seeking the death penalty.
29: 71-year-old Douglas Stewart Carter was sentenced to death in 1985 after a jury found him guilty of murdering Ava Olison, the aunt of a former Provo police chief. No physical evidence linked him to the crime scene, but the jury convicted Carter based on a signed confession and two witnesses who claimed he had bragged about killing Olison. The state Supreme Court last year ordered a new trial, citing misconduct by investigators, and newly analyzed DNA evidence did not match Carter's. Carter remains in custody and maintains his innocence. Tom Rigotti, Fox News.
3: New York is suing the prediction market Poly Market, calling it an unlicensed gambling operation. Prediction markets have argued that states don't have the authority to govern them because they're already regulated at the federal level by the Commodities Futures Trading Commission. I'm Sue Guzman. This is Fox News.
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1: Occasional showers Thursday night into Friday morning, 59, the overnight low. Showers are likely Friday morning, but then the rain becomes a little more hit and miss by Friday afternoon. Still looking at cloudy skies with a high temperature near 66 degrees. And it looks like another round of rain possible Friday night into Saturday morning. From the 1011 Severe Weather Center, I'm Chief Meteorologist Brett Anderson.
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9: Now, it's Red Eye Radio. Gary McNamara and Eric Hurley talk about everything from politics to social issues and news of the day. Whether you're up late or you're just starting your day, welcome to the show. 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
8: All across America, we are Red Eye Radio. He is Eric Hurley and I'm Gary McNamara. I got to tell you, this has been one of those weeks where there have been so many just incredible stories where show prep, and it isn't where it isn't where I sit down and go, this is the hour of show prep. You're always doing show prep, so you're just scanning the news all day. I can't stop laughing, man. And this was a story that NBC had. This was NBC selected from Threads, and I happen to go through Threads, and I go through Threads because I think there's more lies and false stories on Threads than anything else on social media. It's like 95% of what I read is false.
12: Yeah.
8: And I know it when I'm reading it.
12: Right.
8: But this one was actually a story from NBC. And when you delve into the story, it's actually about if the power goes off. All right. But the headline reads, it's the headline that gets you on Threads. It said, and it shows a woman opening up the refrigerator, and it said, according to experts, keeping your fridge and freezer closed is the best way to keep food fresh for as long as possible.
12: Okay, see, this
8: like, it's like, all right, we're talking to idiots out there.
12: No, this is where I would have to have fun. You know what I mean? I mean, I would have to post stuff just like that. I've been on Threads a couple of times, and I was like, all right, this is just too stupid. And, but that's, I've actually thought about that in a couple of, ideas on YouTube channels, like Eric Hurley indoors. And all I do is lay on the couch and watch other videos, but, you know, and it's like, cause there's so much of this. I mean, there are so many guys out there, outdoorsmen that are on YouTube, and good for them. They're doing their thing, you know, but I'm thinking to myself, and maybe it's because, and I don't know, sometimes I'm an outdoorsman. It depends. When I'm walking to my truck, I'm outdoors. But I see these guys, and it's like, I saw this one. My dad was watching it. I think it was a replay. It was on YouTube, but it was a replay of a show that must have been on, I don't know, Nat Geo or something. And this guy went to all these different countries, and he would like climb these mountains barefooted. He's doing all this thing, you know. It was an updated version of the Bear Grylls thing, you know, where he's going to eat slugs, and actually did. After I cook my mom a spaghetti dinner, and we sit down, and my mom's watching that show, and I said, "Mom, he's cutting into that tree for a reason. you know what that is? She goes, yeah, he's going to eat the worms inside of it. I said, just so you know, you're eating spaghetti. He's about to be eating worms. Just so you know. So, it, you know, and I think to myself, you know, because I have friends who have had reality TV shows. And much of it is contrived. And I think of myself as, let's do something, because if you did anything real, it would kind of be boring.
8: Yeah, but understand that NBC story is that's a legitimate story.
12: Oh, no, it is. No, it is. Yeah. No, it is. And, you know, but I would, you know, those are the things that I would have to do, like on social media, just to kind of mock this kind of behavior. You know, I mean, a Captain Obvious kind of, you know, these facts that you should know, 10 facts that you should know. Here's how to walk properly. You know,
8: I love that one. But then there was this story. Ready for this?
12: Yeah.
8: It's just hilarious. Stanford University was caught red-handed using artificial intelligence to alter an image promoting its residential and dining offerings, replacing a Hispanic male student with a black woman. The Stanford Review posted the original dining hall photo, which shows an Asian woman, a white man, and a Hispanic student alongside the altered version on X. We have reviewed the matter and confirmed that AI was used to alter the image in violation of university policy, and Stanford's IA policy is clear. The use of AI in producing or altering images of Stanford people, events, research facilities, or achievements is strictly prohibited. Both the alteration and lack of disclosure in this case violate that policy. We are working with residential and dining enterprises to provide additional training and ensure proper review of all materials, the spokesperson continued. Billy Ramirez, who was removed from the photo, told the Stanford Review he was baffled when he saw that he was cut out of the photo. At first, I found it hilarious that they had used AI to completely change our appearances, including my race and gender. But after looking at the comparison, I was also upset because I don't agree with Stanford making those choices about how we were represented. Seeing my identity changed and being left out of the picture made me feel, in a way, silenced and erased from representation that was supposed to include me. Here we go. Yeah. Here we go.
12: Yeah.
8: I just love that. Our reporting highlights the need for universities to abandon not just the practice of DEI, but the hyperfixation on the appearance of diversity, the Stanford Review told Fox News Digital. In addition to removing Ramirez from the photo, the appearance of the two students were also altered, making the Asian woman and white man's face thinner.
12: Wow.
8: Now, that should be allowed in AI because pictures, as we know, naturally put on, in my case, 150 pounds.
12: Or in the case of Governor Pritzker's, maybe a little more.
8: A ton.
12: It's the cameras, I'm saying. I'm not saying he's fat. You are.
8: Oh my! And looking at the picture is just great. Also, I the way I look at it.
12: Mm-hmm.
8: Oh yeah, the faces are, wow, yeah, the face of the Asian lady definitely thinner, and oh yeah, so as you can see it, yeah, it's the face of the guy in the middle actually look like it's been altered where his facial features have been changed. Well, if you're making it thinner, your facial features have been changed too.
12: Why not? You know. And update the nose and the eyes.
8: It looks like the woman, the Asian woman, that her entire body has, you know. And by the way, it's not like they're obese in any way. Right. They're not obese.
12: Yeah, right.
8: I mean, I look at it. You wouldn't look at either one and say, "Oh wow, they've got, you know, look at that. They've got double chins or something like that." Mm. You'd look and just go, "Oh, you know, young people." At the cafeteria.
12: Yeah. You know? Right. Right.
8: And so to do that, it's like, and that, by the way, that debate's going on now.
12: Mm.
8: you know, with all the weight loss drugs and liberals promoting the weight loss drugs and all that stuff.
12: Yeah.
8: And it's like liberals were like, no, you can't do that.
12: Right.
8: You can't. You should. If you're fat, you should stay fat.
12: Didn't I read somewhere where Governor Pritzker's lost some pounds because of that? He's on one of them. Yeah, he's lost 80 pounds over the past 2 years using GLP-1 medications. The injection stuff.
8: Well, we had always said from the very, very beginning, by the way, I'm not 150 pounds heavier. I want to make this clear.
12: Yeah, right.
8: I've always said, you know, look, it's a free country. You can do whatever you want, but I would rather you not be obese.
12: Mm-hmm.
8: For health reasons,
12: mm-hmm.
8: I want you to live longer.
12: Yeah,
8: but nothing to do about, you know, body shaming. You know, I still hope that the two young women did one of my heart tests yesterday, the echocardiogram, have gotten over the fact that, you know, I had to take my top off.
12: Wow.
8: You know, I'm hoping they recover from, you know, the shock of that.
12: Yeah.
8: But, you know, for me,
12: have to have their hearts checked. Defibrillator.
8: They don't need to be scared on Halloween this year. They've already been frightened to death.
12: Right.
8: You know, maybe that's why.
12: Before they wanted weird textures and colors, they could go to the hospital cafeteria.
8: I just realized this.
12: What?
8: By the way, doctor's offices, turn down the lights, for God's sakes. It's not an interrogation room. Turn down. Have some LED, nice mood lighting, will you please?
12: Yeah.
8: Before they took the test, they turned down the light right after I took off my shirt. Was there a reason?
12: That is the reason.
8: I thought it was medical.
12: Yeah.
8: Make me feel comfortable.
12: Yeah, no. No, they got it down. It's like, all right, turn the lights down further.
8: But that was always bizarre, the less take on that. Because to me, it's about health. Well, you can be just as healthy. No, you can't.
12: No, I mean.
8: No, you can't.
12: You it,

0: You know, that's it.
1: I had a woman listener last week who was very upset that we talked medical things.
0: Oh, really?
1: Yeah.
0: No. Oh. Well,
1: it's like, well, okay. It's like, I don't know what to say. We talk about things that happen in our life, and I mean,
0: sure,
1: we've always done that, you know, good or bad. I mean, that's what we do. And it's
0: we have family members that are, yeah, you know, that are sick. We have,
1: didn't know how to respond.
0: Yeah. I don't know what to tell you.
1: I go, I don't know. That's what I'm going to say. I don't know what to tell you. It's like, we talk about good things. We talk about bad things. We talk about everything.
0: Yeah.
1: Oh, I had another guy say that, well, he told me I have my head up my posterior, mm-hmm, and that my severe TDS, Trump derangement syndrome, is basically out of control, which I found interesting because I believe that would make me, and if he was talking about both of us, the only two people with Trump derangement syndrome that voted for him three times and have said if he was running against a Democrat, we vote for him again.
0: Yeah.
1: So right. that is an extremely rare thing.
0: Right.
1: I'm telling you, people are starting to get unhinged as we get closer to the
0: I think people are nervous.
1: Yeah.
0: I think people are nervous.
1: Yeah.
0: The GOP clearly is nervous. The party itself is nervous. That's something that, and right now everything's already in place. You can't change anything. Nothing is going to move the needle one way or the other, with few exceptions historically. Some kind of scandal, October surprise, you know, but that's not, you know, that's, it's on the major issues.
1: How about something like the Democrats are unpatriotic?
0: Yeah.
1: Oh no, that's not a surprise.
0: Yeah, that's not a surprise.
1: Okay, I need a surprise here.
0: The
1: Democrats are communists. No. We need a surprise.
0: Not a surprise.
1: The Democrats have fully embraced capitalism and believe that there are only two genders.
0: That would be
1: an October surprise.
0: Well, that's not a surprise. That's a lie. That would be a lie.
1: Oh, that would be a lie.
0: Yeah, because they're not going to go back to that. Yeah, it's, you know, and this is something we talked about. The things with the GOP are fixable. The things with the left are not. The Democratic Party is not fixable. Where they are and where they're going. The radicals have complete control.
1: Okay, this would be it.
0: Yeah.
1: Democrats now endorse trade schools as long as they are clown schools.
0: Yeah. I could see that.
1: That goes with the story out of Massachusetts.
0: Right.
1: Nobody's following me on that one.
0: You know, I still haven't Googled it yet, but I'm going to have to during the break. Clown school near me.
1: Might lead to this address.
0: I was going to say, it's right upstairs. Oh, it's the sales department. Okay.
1: You get in trouble. You're always safe saying sales. Don't say management.
0: Yeah, they don't wear that much makeup.
1: We are Red Eye Radio.
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3: I'm Rod Bain reporting for the U.S. Department of Agriculture in Washington, D.C.
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0: We are Red Eye Radio. He is Eric Harley, and I'm Gary McNamara. American 15-year-olds just posted the lowest reading and math results this country has recorded in a generation. While student enrollment dropped by about 775,000, government schools added 620,000 employees.
1: Spend more money, get worse results.
0: Yep.
1: You know, and it's always, and I heard it the other day, you know, we need to be spending more money on education, more money on education, more money on education. Nobody's concerned about the education. The teachers' union wants to grow, but nobody cares about the kids' actual learning. And that's been the case for way too long. As a result, you see kids now that are more and more looking into trades. I think that has to do with what's going on college campuses, but also what's going on with job situations and what the future is going to be there. But it's tragic that we've let it go on this long. We've watched it. The numbers are clear. You can look at it and see. Spending more. And our kids aren't actually learning.
0: Who spends the most? This is from the Program for the International Student Assessment Scores. Heritage Foundation had it on their website. Take a guess. What country spends the most on education per capita? The United States.
1: Yeah, that's where I would have gone first, yeah.
0: And the results are not good. We'll have more on this coming up following the bottom of the hour.
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6: Fox News, I'm Chris DeMayo. President Trump hosting a state dinner in honor of China's President Xi Jinping at the White House Thursday. He urged guests to look out the dining room's windows to check out the progress on the ballroom.
7: It's 1 year away from completion of the new ballroom that you've heard about, and you will see something that I think you will really love.
6: The President and Xi holding talks on Thursday. Residents along much of the East Coast bracing themselves for a possible major nor'easter this weekend. Preparations are being made in many areas, including New York's Jones Beach.
8: Crews are building up a wall of sand to block the surge from pushing into the Central Mall. In flood-prone neighborhoods, barricades and sandbags are at the ready.
6: Fox 5 New York's Jody Goldberg. Stocks dropping on Thursday, the Dow losing 161 points. 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
9: Occasional showers Thursday night into Friday morning, 59, the overnight low. Showers are likely Friday morning, but then the rain becomes a little more hit and miss by Friday afternoon. Still looking at cloudy skies with a high temperature near 66 degrees. And it looks like another round of rain possible Friday night into Saturday morning. From the 1011 Severe Weather Center, I'm Chief Meteorologist Brett Anderson.
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0: 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Eric Harley and Gary McNamara. 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
1: And he is Eric Harley, and I'm Gary McNamara. Yeah, looking at this Heritage Foundation article that is relating some of the statistics from the International Student Assessment. Hmm. And we'll get to that in just a minute here.
2: All right.
1: Okay. Oh, no.
2: No, we'll get to it right now.
1: Right now. Okay. The latest program for the International Student Assessment scores confirm what parents have been living for years. The United States is falling even further behind academically. American 15-year-olds just posted among the lowest reading and math results this country has recorded in a generation. Reading dropped another 14 points. Math sits at near historic lows. The teachers' union cartel and the one-size-fits-all government school monopoly have produced an international embarrassment. Worse and tellingly, the collapse followed a historic spending binge. According to the Census Bureau's latest data, the United States now outspends every country on earth over $21,000 per student, yet new Gallup polling shows satisfaction with education at an all-time low, with a whopping 67% of adults reporting dissatisfaction with the system. School choice momentum helps explain why so many people are finally willing to call the system a disaster. We knew it all along. Families have more options than ever, so they no longer have to live with the cognitive dissonance of pretending they were sending their kids to a great school. They are breaking free from their captors, and the Stockholm syndrome is going away. Mm. Staffing trends show who the monopoly actually serves. Since 2014, government schools have added 620,000 employees, while student enrollment has dropped 775,000. Wow. They're giving some examples here. And I just looked this up because when I heard this, I went, okay, what's going on? I did some extra research on this, and I'm like, oh, okay, this is really is true. And it's because of the moratorium on closing schools in Chicago. Take Frederick Douglass Academy School in Chicago, which is about 97% empty, built for more than 1,000 students. It now enrolls 27 children and employs 28 adults. Nearly two-thirds of those students are chronically absent. The school spends more than $90,000 per pupil and enjoys a better than one-to-one staff-to-student ratio, yet not a single child was tested at a proficient level in math or reading. New York runs the same model at an industrial scale. Some 43% of kids in New York City public schools are stuck in failing campuses where more than half of the student body is not proficient in math, reading, or both. The city is spending north of $40,000 a child, more than $500,000 for each child's K through 12 education, and still cannot get basic proficiency in reading and math. Parents started waking up to the teachers' union insanity during COVID-19, and 18 states have passed universal school choice policies in the past 6 years as a result. Reopening the buildings did not restore trust. The political indoctrination only worsened, and the unions learned nothing from the backlash. They doubled down, leaned into ideological warfare, using kids as their pawns to advance their socialist agenda. Families are already voting with their feet. New data shows homeschooling in New York has exploded by more than 200% over the past 15 years, with 53,905 children now learning at home, and a sharp rise inside New York City. The Homeschool Legal Defense Association ranks New York among the most restrictive homeschool regimes in the country. Government schools there must be a total disaster for parents to flee them, even without meaningful school choice options on the book. Texas proved demand is just as intense, where choice finally exists. The state notched a major win in 2025 that immediately created a new bottleneck of more than 100,000 kids stuck on a waiting list because the legislature allocated only $1 billion for the program.
2: Hmm.
1: Comptroller Don Huffines, has suggested doubling the funding next year, which is a step in the right direction. But Texas should drop the arbitrary cap altogether. Each scholarship is only around $10,000 per student per year, while government schools in the state already spend twice that amount, according to the latest from the Texas Education Agency data. Hardworking families should not be left on a waiting list while the monopoly keeps a larger check. Mm. So there you go.
2: Yeah.
1: There's a real, and that's why the whole thing was socialism. I mean, for the life of me, I have no idea. And this is, the, you know, when you think about it, Democrats are the ones that for years have screamed about a monopoly.
2: Yeah. Right.
1: Monopolies are bad. Monopolies are bad. Monopolies are bad. Monopolies are bad. Monopolies are bad. We can't have a monopoly. Yet they love the monopoly of government, which really doesn't show many successes.
2: No.
1: Especially when they get into areas that they should not be involved in.
2: No, they love that. They love the complete control. They love the controlling of the rules and regulations and the controlling of the industry and ownership of the industry. It's why so many conservatives are concerned about the administration talking about ownership and industry.
1: Yeah.
2: Why would we kick the door open for the Democrats to come in and take that to the nth degree? Why would you do that?
1: And this, again, the belief that a monopoly, because, you know, when you have, even if you have a monopoly, whatever that is, because we all know now that we saw those, what was it, the 12 states that went after Paramount Warner, their merger, screaming monopoly. And then when you saw what they settled for, nothing that they settled for had anything to do with the monopoly at all.
2: Right.
1: And nothing to do with the monopoly. They lied to the American public. Why? Right. Because they know within their own constituents, the Democrats, if you say monopoly, they'll say bad. You say monopoly of the government, they say good.
2: Yeah.
1: Well, put that into perspective. Yeah. If there is, you know, Time Warner still has to answer to their stockholders.
2: Yeah. Right. I mean,
1: you know, because it's a stockholder's money. The government doesn't have to answer when it comes to spending your money, especially the federal government. This is why we've said, look, we believe that much more should be handled by local and state governments because they're closer to the people. We've seen the disaster in the federal government, $40 trillion in debt. Everybody knows that if you had a different system than Social Security, and you evolved into it, people would be much more well off.
2: Yeah.
1: You know, if for the future, it doesn't matter. There is this thing, and I don't know whether it's, is it the what was it? What did I call it before? The Kevin and Ken syndrome.
2: Yeah. Kevin and Ken vote.
1: Kevin and Ken vote.
2: Yeah.
1: That, well, yeah, I mean, and these are two people, this goes back to 2012, I believe, because it would be the second Obama term.
2: Mm-hmm.
1: And I said, these are two people that tend to be more Democrat, from a Democrat place, but have always been productive and always had jobs and always worked and everything else, been very, very productive. But what they told me was, we believe we vote Democrats because Democrats will take care of us if all hell breaks loose.
2: Yeah, right.
1: You know, we saw what happened during COVID at that point, and some of the money that was spent, government can't save you. And if you believe that, that's where the problem comes in. We see the debt that we're in that we put on. We see how immoral government can be to pretend to take care of you, that they take the money from future generations without their permission. And we view that as something that's moral. That's how insane it all is. And now the American public and the vast majority of the Democrats are screaming for the same thing that is the thing that has hurt our country. We did the thing in Great Britain earlier and also hurt Great Britain and Europe tremendously when it comes to the economy. And this is the welfare state, the socialist welfare state that they believe is going to work. And a ton of people are ready to vote for that.
2: Yeah. Yeah, they are. And, you know, it's interesting because I wondered the other day, I thought, the lifeguard rule they teach you in lifeguard school, that the person who's drowning that you're going out to help is going to climb on top of you to get air. They're desperate to get air. They've been underwater for too long. They've been without air for too long. And we compared that to people being underwater when it comes to pricing, when it comes to their home budget and everything else. And it is still obviously the driving issue, unless the insanity of the left overpowers that. And we won't know that until after the midterm. But I wondered if there is something to the idea of people have been underwater for so long that they don't trust, they're not happy with the way the GOP is performing on it. And, but they also don't trust the Democrats to do anything about it. That they've been in this place since, you know, nine plus, you know, inflation, and they're going to remain in this place until I don't know when, until there's a massive expansion of the economy that brings them greater earnings than what they're making now. They're going to be right here. And I'm wondering again if that, how much of that factor weighs on each party. I would love to see the breakdown of that in a poll. Now, we've seen polls that where they show voters trust the GOP when it comes to the economy. Then all of a sudden the economy tanks while they're in control, and they're saying, oh, yeah, no, we don't trust the GOP. But do they trust the Democrats? I don't know that they trust the Democrats on anything. It could be that the DSA and all of the extreme radical garbage that's coming from the left right now is enough to overpower what's going on with the economy, people's personal economy. Pricing.
1: Yeah, and it's good, people's personal economy, because the economy overall hasn't tanked, but people believe their personal economy is tanked, which is the economy.
2: Which is being underwater again, you know, and having to go out and, I don't know, make extra money, get a side gig or whatever, whatever it is, downsizing, whatever it might be. And it is an issue. But I wonder about where the weight is on that versus the insanity of the left. We've talked about that in recent days. And I'm very curious. We won't get the answer until the midterm. We'll see.
1: Did you see the, I can't think of his name now. Oh, did you see the Mark Halperin story? I can't read it. It's under a paywall. That he wrote, but it enough is out there. And Frank Luntz was saying the same thing. Basically, the internal polls that the Republicans have are worse than the public polls. Now, it's a sore story.
2: Yeah.
1: But Frank Luntz verified, he goes, I have the same thing. That's what I'm getting too.
2: Yeah.
1: That's why Republicans are panicking.
2: Well, clearly panicking.
1: I'm reporting that, you know, people think that when we report something, it's what our belief is. I've been getting that here the last couple of weeks as people get nervous about the midterms. We were, you know, and I forgot what I said yesterday, and it was, oh, yeah, when we were talking about the polls. And I said, it doesn't matter whether you believe the polls or I believe the polls. It's whether the politicians believe the polls. And obviously they believe something that's negative by their reaction.
2: They're responding.
1: And it was like, you guys are giving legitimacy to the polls. We never said that.
2: No.
1: The biggest thing that we get here are people angry about things we've never said.
2: That accuse us of saying something we didn't say, or points we didn't make.
1: It's the biggest complaint that I get.
2: Yeah.
1: And it's always been that way.
2: Yeah. Right. This isn't our opinion.
1: Yeah.
2: We're telling you how the GOP right now is responding. Right.
1: Exactly.
2: We don't know if that those stories are accurate, you know, and if Luntz's sources are accurate, we don't know.
1: Or Halperin.
2: You know, or Halperin. We don't know.
1: We are Red Eye Radio.
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0: We are Red Eye Radio, and he's Eric Carlin, and I'm Gary McNamara. Man, that Massachusetts lesbian bar story keeps getting funnier and funnier. The Western Massachusetts chapter of the Communist Party condemns the MAGA media Boston Globe for its viral lesbian bar story.
1: MAGA media Boston Globe?
0: MAGA media.
1: Wow. I must have missed that somewhere.
0: Yeah,
1: MAGA media Boston Globe.
0: MAGA media Boston Globe.
1: All right.
0: Oh, wow. What does Lady Gaga have to say about that?
1: I don't know.
0: Oh, wait a minute.
1: She's been canceled.
0: She's a Zionist. I forgot.
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7: Dinner time in D.C. I'm Chris DeMeo, Fox News. President Trump says he and China's President Xi made tremendous strides on issues facing the two nations, hosting the leader for a White House state dinner on Thursday night.
8: President Trump gifting Chinese President Xi Jinping an American Eagle statue.
9: May all of our people know a future of harmony, peace, and success.
8: China's president thanking President Trump for the hospitality, saying the two reached a common understanding on many issues.
10: 中美两国人民友好事业前景广阔。
8: adding the U.S.-China relationship stands at a new historical starting point. The two leaders discussing the Middle East, Ukraine, and artificial intelligence Thursday, with President Xi stressing the need for AI to remain under human control. They also agreed to support each other in hosting this year's Asia-Pacific Economic Cooperation Summit set for November in China and the G20 Summit set for December in Miami. Kristen Goodwin, Fox News.
7: Israeli Prime Minister Benjamin Netanyahu addressing the United Nations General Assembly on Thursday, discussing topics including the war with Iran.
10: Dozens of diplomats did not stick around to hear what the Israeli Prime Minister had to say. Netanyahu calling them out for the show of defiance and defending Israel's military action against Iran.
11: If there are any other moral cowards, devastating Iran's nuclear facilities was hard. But for me, it was one of the easiest decisions.
10: Outside the UN, the NYPD says officers arrested at least 100 protesters who were blocking traffic and refusing to disperse.
7: Fox's Chanley Painter. A man who was wounded during the 2024 assassination attempt of President Trump in Butler, Pennsylvania, has died. James Copenhaver was 76. A statement issued on behalf of his family didn't specify if his death was related to the injuries he suffered at the rally. America's listening to Fox News.
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7: Iranian President Masoud Pezeshkian, in an exclusive interview on Fox's Special Report. Pezeshkian, through a translator, denied Tehran wants to build a nuclear bomb.
14: If we wanted to reach a weaponization,
15: what about moving it out of the country?
14: We would have done it.
7: Pezeshkian says his country doesn't want conflict with Washington. An energy grid upgrade is on the way in more than 20 states.
16: With energy demand soaring, driven by artificial intelligence power needs, the U.S. Energy Department now plans to spend nearly $2 billion to make existing power grids more efficient so they can produce more electricity. Energy Secretary Chris Wright calls it a quick way to lower prices and increase reliability, using fibers already in the transmission lines to, for instance, measure real-time weather conditions and steer power away from congested or overloaded paths. Opposition to AI data centers has been growing over cost and usage concerns, with construction of new power plants not able to keep up. Funding for the power grid upgrades comes from the Biden-era bipartisan infrastructure law, to be matched by funding from recipients, including utilities and state agencies. Lisa Brady, Fox News.
7: A coastal storm is expected to impact much of the East Coast this weekend. Fox 5 New York's Antoine Lewis is in Seabright, New Jersey, and has more.
17: National Weather Service said the winds along the shore could hit 60 miles per hour this weekend. And even though the nor'easter is still south of this area, its effects are evident as the surf is quite rough, and that will only increase as the storm moves north. Now, coastal flooding always a concern, and officials are telling us the winds could actually make any flooding worse. The waves could get as high, we're talking 11, 12, maybe even 13 feet. Mother Nature will absolutely have the final say on that. High tide always brings about the most concern because of the potential for those waves to come up to meet us at the boardwalk and then possibly come over and then spill over into town.
7: And New York City Mayor Zoran Mamdani issuing a travel advisory for the weekend. I'm Chris DeMeo. This is Fox News.
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15: Occasional showers Thursday night into Friday morning, 59, the overnight low. Showers are likely Friday morning, but then the rain becomes a little more hit and miss by Friday afternoon. Still looking at cloudy skies with a high temperature near 66 degrees. And it looks like another round of rain possible Friday night into Saturday morning. From the 1011 Severe Weather Center, I'm Chief Meteorologist Brett Anderson.
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2: Now, it's Red Eye Radio. Gary McNamara and Eric Harley talk about everything from politics to social issues and news of the day. Whether you're up late or you're just starting your day, welcome to the show from the Relief Factor Studios. 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
0: All across America, we are Red Eye Radio. He is Eric Harley and I'm Gary McNamara. Welcome and good morning. Some suggestion. We want to help people out. I mean, because we want, you know, sometimes you can have a business model out there that may not work. And as we know that Massachusetts lesbian bar, because of all the protests of the insane lefties, is having a lot of trouble out there. Some suggestions of what not to do with your business model. We suggest you do not hold biological women night.
1: Yeah.
0: Right. No, you can't have half price drinks for biological women. That may not go well in the business model.
1: Right. Also, no clown night.
0: That's the best one.
1: No unlicensed. I'm sorry. No unlicensed clowns. Licensed clowns only.
0: You know, I have a female friend. I haven't seen her in a long time, but she's a retired clown. She was a clown.
1: Oh yeah.
0: How do you get into the clown business? I mean, what is the unemployment rate for clowns?
1: It's pretty high. It's pretty high.
0: I've personally never been at a party with a clown. The only place I've ever seen a clown is a circus. And I haven't been to a circus, I don't know, since I was a kid?
1: No, I was at a party and they had a clown. And I hired a magician to come in and make the clown disappear.
0: The last clown I remember was on Seinfeld.
1: Yeah. Yeah, I don't have any room in my life for... I'm the clown. Let's get this straight right now. I'm the clown. There are no others.
0: That's because one of the owners of the Massachusetts lesbian bar quit being, you know, an owner. And went to clown school. And it was like, I need to find something that has greater growth rate than this bar.
1: Well, no, if you're reaching
0: clown school,
1: if the stars that you're reaching for include the words clown school, that's how bad it's gotten. If you're saying to yourself, I'm just going to go for it. I'm going to make the most of my life and go to clown school. There's some climbing out to be done.
0: Do not take out a $200,000 loan for clown school.
1: No, I see, that's the thing. I've got to know. What's the tuition on clown school? And what are the books like? When you open them up, do they just like a little rubber snake spring out? You know, I mean, is it made of mostly balloons?
0: And how has DEI affected the clown curriculum?
1: Well, and the first class has to be Balloon Animals 101, right? We'll start with The old... the old wiener dog balloon. Here's how to make a wiener dog out of a balloon.
0: And by the way, that's what really, I think, was what reeled so many people into that story. Even the Boston Globe said, wow, this thing just...
1: The clown school just nailed it.
0: It was like, what? It was like, this is the story that drove the internet crazy, which of course it did.
1: Had she decided to go into social work,
0: yeah.
1: Like, okay,
0: social work,
1: or nursing school, or maybe a night school to get a business degree. No, what are you thinking?
0: I wonder
1: clown school.
0: I wonder if the person who wrote it knew at that point when they put clown school that would be the hook that would make that story go viral.
1: It had to have been.
0: Because I know the first time I read it, I mean, I had to make sure it was not the Babylon Bee at that point. It was like, no, this cannot be a true story. It can't be. It just can't be a
1: true
0: story.
1: And yet, it is. Yeah.
0: I mean, the mask optional night was enough for me.
1: Right.
0: But then the clown school sent it just the optional mask night.
1: And they lost their ever-loving mind. Yeah. And that's the thing, too. There was a breaking point. You know what? It's time to do what I was meant to do. Go to clown school. There was that thought. Like at 4 a.m., the bar just closed. Both people had just left. Both patrons had just left. And you're thinking, you know what? It's time. I'm finally going to do it. I'm finally going to do it. I'm going to clown school.
0: By the way, the Boston Globe has come out and rejected any allegations of bias in the paper's reporting. Well, it didn't sound like you had bias. There was no homophobia in it or transphobia.
1: I didn't.
0: You know, and you just mentioned the clown school. There was no clown phobia.
1: Right.
0: I mean, it's interesting. We may be creating some clown phobia here.
1: Well, here's the thing. The odd part of this, had this been first covered by the New York Post.
0: Clownphobic, I mean.
1: You know, yeah. If this had first been covered by the New York Post, they would have used the word clown several times without referring to clown school.
0: They wrote, the Boston Globe is locally owned and our newsroom makes editorial decisions independently, guided by our commitment to fair and accurate reporting, said the outlet's communication director. But it does show, again, I think the serious thing is, I mean, we laugh because it's hilarious because you cannot believe that people actually react like this. But it shows you that brainwashing is actually a thing that exists in our society. And you can brainwash people into believing the most insane things ever.
1: Mm-hmm. Yeah.
0: I want to get to the one thing, because since we just mentioned the whole transgender thing, you know that that you had the Republicans hold that hearing on the, women in sports.
1: Right.
0: It had to be the Senate that did it because the House is adjourned.
1: Right.
0: Yeah. Mm-hmm. Listen to Dick Durbin here.
1: Mm.
0: This is how Dick Durbin lies. Remember, Dick Durbin kept getting elected in Illinois after he compared U.S. troops to the mass genocidal murderer Pol Pot.
1: Mm-hmm.
0: Back, what, 20 years ago, was it?
1: Yeah.
0: Maybe even longer.
1: Yeah.
0: But here we go. Here is what he has to say on women's sports. Here we go.
19: We can all agree that we want to be fair and safe in women's athletics. But this vendetta against a small number of people in the trans community affects everyone, including cisgender girls, who can be subject to inappropriate gender verification checks.
0: That's a lie.
1: It's a lie.
0: You take a swab.
1: They've been doing this. They've been repeating this lie for a while now, and he's just one more in line on the left to tell this lie.
0: And Riley Gaines said, of course, no one is advocating for genital inspections. He's telling a lie, and he knows it.
1: Yep.
0: It's a simple cheek swab.
1: Yep.
0: Cheap, effective, non-invasive. Majority of elite female athletes support this.
1: Yep.
0: And Dick Durbin knows it.
1: He knows
0: it. That's the squirming. I got to find a way out of this somehow.
1: Right.
0: So what do you do? The only way out of it for Dick Durbin is to lie.
1: Yeah.
0: Because no one is advocating for genital inspections. None. Zero. You know anybody?
1: No.
0: I've heard anyone.
1: No.
0: So you make something up. You create a straw gender neutral.
1: Yeah. Can't say straw man anymore.
0: Can't say straw man.
1: That would be wrong. Well, we certainly don't want straw men in straw women sports.
20: That's for sure.
0: And by the way, it's not an attack on somebody who believes that they are the opposite sex.
1: Right.
0: We know they have tremendous challenges. Got nothing to do with that. It has to do with when you say you're a man that you wish to compete against women for whatever reason, no.
1: Right.
0: Not going to happen. That's what it's about. So they lie across the board. Durbin lies across the board in order to hopefully make what he believes is an opinion that at least his base will accept.
1: Yeah.
0: But nobody else will accept it because it's BS.
1: And the base is also lying because you can't tell me people are that stupid. Some people are. Most people know he's lying. Even with his base, and they just shake their head yes and go along with the lie.
0: Yeah.
1: They're okay with that.
0: How they justify the hatred of women, how Dick Durbin justifies his misogyny by lying is abhorrent.
1: Yeah.
0: Yep, it really is.
1: Yeah, he's been, you know,

0: sex. Well, now gender sex.
1: Yeah, right.
0: When did that turn? We never got the notice. When did it change?
1: Rules change on the fly.
0: Right. Nothing has to make sense.
1: Yep.
0: But in the end, what is the conclusion? The absolute, the threatening, the intimidation of biological women. Flat out misogyny. Hate, hate, hate from the Democrats, and lies, lies, lies, as we now know with the latest polling that's been done. And they don't give a damn about somebody who is transgender.
1: No.
0: Because now we know through the research that's been done and the study that's been done that, you know, cutting off body parts or irreversible hormone treatment does not reduce the chance of suicide. That was a lie.
1: Yep. Yep.
0: And that's what they were using. They didn't care. Something in their damn disgusting perverted minds said, let's make sure that children can get their genitals cut off. What type of damn perverts are we dealing with here?
1: And this is their plan. This is their
0: right.
1: This is the party's plan. It's what they're legally right now fighting for.
0: You see these hospital systems now backing off on it big time.
1: Yeah, because the lawsuits.
0: Willing to do detransitioning for free. Mm-hmm. Well, you can't do full detransition if you cut off the body parts.
1: Right.
0: This must be, this is Gerald Posner from the Wall Street Journal, I think. Mm. Elite hospitals spent years pushing the false narrative that pediatric gender medicine was science and life-saving care. Puberty blockers, cross-sex hormones, even surgeries on children, both claims were demonstrably false and sat at the center of the social contagion scandal. Now at least six major hospital systems are paying millions. We said this.
1: Yep,
0: it's going to shut it down over the lawsuits. Now at least six major hospital systems are paying millions and shutting their youth gender clinics. And at NYU, $8.5 million, and the program closed. Mount Sinai, Texas Children's, Cleveland Clinic, Connecticut Children's, UPMC have already folded. Some agreed to provide free care to former patients who now want to detransition. Wow. For those of us who reported on the weak evidence and its ideological capture of these associations, the Department of Justice settlements are one of the Trump administration's real achievements. That's true.
1: Hmm.
0: They will spare many children from the pipeline that leaves them as victims of a medical system run amok. Now, we've said the woke isn't going to end. They're still going to push this. Will the hospital systems go along with them, knowing now that the lawsuits are coming and will continue to come?
1: At some point, you have to stop doing this. The lawsuits will end all of this, ultimately. There's just no way. And it will be likely one massive lawsuit that makes the news, that makes all the noise, that sends a resounding message to all of these hospital systems. You cannot do this to children.
0: We are Red Eye Radio.
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0: We are Red Eye Radio. He's Eric Carlin. I'm Gary McNamara. Coming up following the bottom of the hour, two things. Number one, the entire thing, since we've been talking about the insanity of the radical transgender movement that just still continues. Study was done on the statistics. You know, the Human Rights Campaign keeps saying that you've heard this over and over again. The transgender community faces an epidemic of lethal violence rooted in transphobia and even white supremacy.
1: Mm-hmm.
0: It's just said, assumed without any statistics ever being put out, right?
1: Yeah, right.
0: Is it true? Somebody did the research, and you'll be surprised it's the exact opposite of that. It's not happening. We'll get to that. Plus, we'll hear from Netanyahu and his comments on Mayor Mamdani.
2: I'm a cat, and I just moved in with this new human, and she's got this little toy she's always playing with all day long. 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She can't put it down. 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Oh, and get this. She even talks to it. Last week, she asked it for Chinese. And guess what? 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Like magic. Humans have cool toys.
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6: News. I'm Sue Guzman. Both coasts expecting severe weather. Strengthening nor'easter is going to bring prolonged rain, powerful winds, dangerous surf, and coastal flooding from the Outer Banks to New England. Meanwhile, NOLO has strengthened into a hurricane. It's expected to impact Hawaii this weekend. National Hurricane Director Michael Brennan.
7: We are expecting very heavy rainfall across portions of the Big Island and Maui that could lead to life-threatening and potentially catastrophic flash flooding and mudslides.
6: Chinese leader Xi Jinping getting a warm welcome at the White House Thursday from President Trump. Fox's Aisha Hosni says some lawmakers were not pleased.
8: Even some Republicans want Trump to drop the velvet glove and use the iron fist with the longtime adversary. One of the biggest issues is Iran. China is the largest buyer of Iranian oil. Another issue is artificial intelligence.
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9: Occasional showers Thursday night into Friday morning, 59, the overnight low. Showers are likely Friday morning, but then the rain becomes a little more hit and miss by Friday afternoon. Still looking at cloudy skies with a high temperature near 66 degrees. And it looks like another round of rain possible Friday night into Saturday morning. From the 1011 Severe Weather Center, I'm Chief Meteorologist Brett Anderson.
10: Big storms are heading this way.
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12: Heavy rainfall.
13: Gusty winds.
14: Brought flooding.
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18: Traffic is at a complete standstill.
10: Check in for the latest forecast. Plus delays, alternate routes, and ETAs on your ride home. 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
1: And he is Eric Carlin. 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
2: And thank you.
1: You know, it's around 80 degrees right here now.
2: Yeah, I know.
1: And I have to go home, go to sleep, wake up, going to see Dad. So I'll have to put jeans on for the first time since, I don't know, March or April.
2: Yeah.
1: Because it's 40 in Buffalo right now.
2: Oh, wow. Yeah. They keep promising cooler weather, but we've been every day hitting the upper 90s in my neighborhood. So I'm hoping, which is cooler than 105, but
1: yeah, it's okay. Yeah. I cut my lawn yesterday. I was out for a while yesterday. It's okay.
2: Yeah, we were doing some running around. I wouldn't mind some mid-80s.
1: So what we always hear, you hear it on a consistent basis from the left, from Democrats, from the Human Rights Campaign, that the transgender community faces an epidemic of lethal violence rooted in transphobia and even white supremacy. Mm-hmm. We've even heard about the trans genocide, right?
2: Yeah, yeah.
1: Does any of that have any bearing in truth at all?
2: Hmm.
1: Because what they're saying is there's a trans genocide, an epidemic of lethal violence rooted in transphobia and white supremacy. Is that true based on the crime statistics and the reports that are taken? The Manhattan Institute released an analysis earlier this year that shows it isn't. Transgender people are less likely to be murdered than the rest of the population. Most transgender people are murdered by members of their own race, and intimate partner violence, not hate, is the leading identified motive for most such murders, researcher Vincent Lundgren and Vincent Wright found. The report examined over 300 homicides involving transgender victims going back to 2015. Among cases with an identified suspect, 65% of those suspects were black, 18% were white.
2: Hmm.
1: This finding is not the result of one bad year or a handful of outlier cases, the researchers said. Now, back in 2020, the Human Rights Council blamed the deaths of our, quote, our black trans siblings on an epidemic of violence driven by systems of white supremacy. That's what they said in 2020. So the Manhattan Institute looked at 2020.
2: Hmm.
1: All right. Not one single white suspect in any trans homicide that year. Only 3.3% of the homicides involving transgender victims reviewed turned out to be confirmed hate crimes. The leading identified circumstance of the murders was instead intimate partner violence, the researchers wrote. Other common circumstances, including sex work encounters, disputes, robbery, and other forms of interpersonal conflict. The report added, quote, in other words, the dominant pattern is not hateful white men hunting down black transgender victims because of racism and transphobia. It is violence between people who know each other, sleep with each other, live around each other, and encounter each other in high-risk context, end of quote, the report said. So everything that you've heard over and over and over and over again is a complete lie.
2: Not based on data.
1: Not based on data at all.
2: But this is what the left has done for the longest time. It is to create fear in people by saying there are these types of individuals who are preying on these other types of individuals.
1: Mm-hmm.
2: It is akin to Trump is Hitler. You must think the worst of him, that he is capable of killing millions of people and would if he could or plans to or whatever that might mean. And we talked about how dangerous that is. But it is also dangerous when an entire group of people say, well, this is what's happening, and this keeps happening, and this keeps happening, and the data shows something totally different.
1: Right.
2: And yet they keep telling the same lie. Because the question is, if there is a pattern of behavior here where it is dangerous for transgender people, there is some kind of inherent danger in that community in terms of being hurt by other people, it needs to be dealt with. But you can't deal with it until you know the truth.
1: But when you have, for example, somebody who is transgender, and all they hear every day is the fact that the violence out there based on transphobia and white supremacy is a genocide out there, you're walking around scared all the time.
2: Mm-hmm. Yeah. Yeah.
1: You're walking around scared because everybody on the left is telling you and lying to you that the random encounters of people that are transphobic and white, they're transphobic and they're white because this is about white supremacy. All right, so you're walking around going down the street going, what could happen, when 97% of the homicides that happen, that are still very rare, by the way, the numbers are still real, real low. You're less likely as a transgender to be a victim of homicide than somebody in the general public.
2: Mm-hmm.
1: But what you're being told is not true. It's like a lot of homicides out there. It's the people that you are intimately involved in, which is why if there's a murder out there of a person, who's the first suspect?
2: Well, if it's a husband and wife and one of the two is murdered, it's usually the spouse.
1: Right. You're always viewed as a person of interest.
2: Mm-hmm. Yeah, no, they always look to the people closest
1: right.
2: who had essentially greater access and or greater motive based on either emotion, money, the motives can vary. But yeah, it starts from the inside.
1: Yes.
2: That's why they always talk to family members first.
1: If I died of circumstances, right? Mm-hmm. Thank you very much mm-hmm. for finishing. I mean, you would be the first suspect. Excuse me, person of interest.
2: No, your cat would.
1: My cat would.
2: And your cat's pretty shady.
1: Oh, my God.
2: Let's face it.
1: That's a huge, I mean, that's a solid shot at me. I mean, I have to respect that. That was really, really good.
2: Yeah.
1: Because
2: it's true.
1: That wasn't like a minor league shot. That was yeah. major league.
2: Right.
1: That was like.
2: No, that cat's going to end up on the first 48.
1: Your cat.
2: That's how that's going to play out.
1: A suspect. Tiki.
2: Yeah. Meanwhile, Detective Wilson interrogates Tiki. Hi, Tiki. I'm Detective Wilson. Would you like something to drink?
3: Yeah.
1: You just wouldn't think that she would have killed Gary.
2: I'm not even sure how she did
1: it. Yeah, exactly. They interviewed the neighbors. She's the greatest cat. I would never suspect it from Tiki.
2: Yeah, right.
1: It's like, exactly. It's always those that you don't expect.
2: Yeah. Well, no, you watch those true crime documentaries and stories, and, you know, it quite often is the spouse or boyfriend, girlfriend or something, you know, or family member. And I have to pace myself on those things. I can't sit. I like watching them because I greatly appreciate, and it helps, I think, to further that appreciation for law enforcement and how you solve murder cases. But it is quite often the person, a person that is very close to them.
1: I'm not saying that I get paranoid by those, but I'm never drinking any drink that a woman ever makes me.
2: Well, I mean, you know, that's the thing. It's you think, and the one with, and we both talked about this. I think we saw different documentaries on the one case where they just kept slowly poisoning the guy.
1: Yeah. Yeah.
2: And you're thinking to yourself, do you really believe you're going to get away with this? You know, I mean, we're watching it after the fact, but I'm thinking along the way, don't you know there's no way you would get away with that? And somehow they always think they do. Criminals always believe they will.
1: They do. All right, so here we go. Got to play this. Israeli Prime Minister Benjamin Netanyahu, yesterday at the UN, talking Memdani. Here we go.
3: We're in the office of the anti-Semitic mayor of New York. I say this. Shame on you. Shame on you for distorting the facts. Shame on you for inverting victim and aggressor. Shame on you for spitting in the face of truth. Mr. Mamdani, since you were elected mayor of this city, many Jews no longer feel safe in New York. They talk to me. They tell me. This isn't the city we remember. It changed so quickly. Now, it's no wonder. You praise criminals convicted of supporting Hamas. You count as friends people like Hassan Piker, who said America deserved 9/11. America deserved 9/11. Some friends you have. You invite into your home a Palestinian journalist who filmed Hamas terrorists beating and torturing Israeli hostages, and later admitted that he refused to publish the videos in order to protect, you guessed it, the terrorists. Your wife liked a post praising the October 7th massacre. She liked another post saying Tel Aviv shouldn't exist. You refused to condemn any of that. You falsely, repeatedly accuse Israel of genocide. Mr. Mamdani, you tried to stop me from coming here. You tried to silence me. Well, you can't silence me. You can't silence the truth. And here's the simple truth.
1: I just wanted to play that part where they applauded at the end.
2: Yeah.
1: I wish the president would be 1/1,000,000th of that attitude towards Mamdani.
2: Yeah, this buddy-buddy thing isn't working.
1: Yeah, it's not working.
2: It comes off as an endorsement.
1: Yeah. You don't need to be buddy-buddy with him. Maybe other Democrats, yeah.
2: If maybe you want to say you invited him to the White House and say, look, we're going to have discussions because obviously we disagree on things, and we're going to have some civil discussions because this is the White House and we're going to respect this office. 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
1: Yeah.
2: And we're going to discuss those.
1: That would be at the minimum, yes.
2: That's being diplomatic.
1: Yep. 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
9: Big storms are heading this way.
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9: 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Plus delays, alternate routes, and ETAs on your ride home. 1499.3 KLIN, the voice of Lincoln.
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0: We are Red Eye Radio. He's Eric Cronin, and I'm Gary McNamara. Yeah, the anti-Semitism that you see even in the United Nations, and then you saw all the Hollywood stars out there yesterday. It's very simple for us. We said it before. We support Israel 100% because they are a modern Western democracy that recognizes everyone as having equal rights, including Arabs who are part of their parliamentary system of government.
1: Right.
0: It's that simple.
1: Yep.
0: We support them over Islamic jihadists whose goal is to kill everyone who doesn't, well, submit to their authority.
1: Right.
0: If you don't recognize the difference, then you're part of the bad people.
1: Yep. After October 7th, on one side, the radicals, on the other side, everybody else.
0: Yeah. It's really
1: and
0: simple.
1: That's what it comes down to.
0: Right.
1: You know? And it was good to hear the applause. After Netanyahu's
0: Well, from the people that were after the right. Maybe a majority walked
1: someone out. Someone did the map on the countries that walked out, and it was like most of the African nations. It was the Central America, South America countries. I mean, they did it on and put it on X, and just basically put red where the countries are that were representatives walked out before he began speaking. And it's a large chunk of the planet, a large chunk of those countries. Wow.
0: And, well, not surprising because it's a large chunk of the people of the United States of the Democratic Party.
1: Yep.

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5: It concludes. I'm Sue Guzman, Fox News. President Trump and the leader of China wrapping up a long day of meetings with a formal state dinner Thursday night.
6: Chinese President Xi Jinping was greeted with military bands, a troop review, and flyover as he and his wife arrived here for a state visit hosted by the First Lady and President Trump.
7: Remarkably, this is our first time meeting together here at the White House. And as President Xi has already seen, a lot has changed since he was last here.
6: The president toured the South Lawn with Xi, showing off a new Marine One helipad.
7: He's an expert on stone, aside from many other things, and he loves good granite.
6: During an Oval Office meeting, the two leaders were expected to discuss tariffs and trade, the wars in Ukraine and Iran, and artificial intelligence, dubbed by President Trump as super intelligence.
5: Fox's Jared Halpern. Israeli Prime Minister Benjamin Netanyahu delivering a fiery speech at the UN General Assembly Thursday. And he singled out the mayor of New York City. Here's Fox's Chandley Painter.
8: Dozens of diplomats did not stick around to hear what the Israeli prime minister had to say. Netanyahu calling them out for the show of defiance and defending Israel's military action against Iran.
9: If there are any other moral cowards, devastating Iran's nuclear facilities was hard. But for me, It was one of the easiest decisions.
8: Outside the UN, the NYPD says officers arrested at least 100 protesters who were blocking traffic and refusing to disperse.
5: Senators narrowly rejecting a war powers resolution Thursday afternoon. The vote, the 14th time the Senate sought to end President Trump's military action in Iran. And millions from Virginia to Massachusetts in the path of a nor'easter. Weekend storm expected to bring 60-mile-an-hour winds, heavy rain, and coastal flooding. And NOLO's now a hurricane in the Pacific, taking aim at Hawaii. 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
5: A man wounded in a failed assassination attempt against President Trump at a Butler, Pennsylvania rally in 2024 has died. James Copenhaver had been dealing with permanent injuries and had undergone multiple surgeries, including some for bullet fragments still lodged in his body. More than 2,500 people could miss out on money from the Flint water crisis settlement if they don't submit the necessary paperwork by an October 8th deadline.
22: A court says it's missing necessary signatures from some adults who were minors when their paperwork was submitted. Some claims are also missing Social Security numbers. The more than $620 million settlement was approved in March of 2022 after a public health emergency that began in April of 2014 when the city of Flint, Michigan switched its drinking water source from Detroit's system to the Flint River to cut costs. But that switch caused water distribution pipes to corrode, leaching lead and other contaminants into Flint's municipal drinking water. Paul Stevens, Fox News.
5: A Utah death row inmate's being retried for murder in the 1980s, but the state is no longer seeking the death penalty.
23: 71-year-old Douglas Dort Carter was sentenced to death in 1985 after a jury found him guilty of murdering Ava Oleson, the aunt of a former Provo police chief. No physical evidence linked him to the crime scene, but the jury convicted Carter based on a signed confession and two witnesses who claimed he had bragged about killing Oleson. The state Supreme Court last year ordered a new trial, citing misconduct by investigators, and newly analyzed DNA evidence did not match Carter's. Carter remains in custody and maintains his innocence. Tom Rigotti, Fox News.
5: New York is suing the prediction market Polymarket, calling it an unlicensed gambling operation. Prediction markets have argued that states don't have the authority to govern them because they are already regulated at the federal level. This by the Commodities Futures Trading Commission. I'm Sue Guzman. This is Fox News.
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24: Occasional showers Thursday night into Friday morning, 59, the overnight low. Showers are likely Friday morning, but then the rain becomes a little more hit and miss by Friday afternoon. Still looking at cloudy skies with a high temperature near 66 degrees, and it looks like another round of rain possible Friday night into Saturday morning. From the 1011 Severe Weather Center, I'm Chief Meteorologist Brett Anderson.
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0: Now, it's Red Eye Radio. Gary McNamara and Eric Harley talk about everything from politics to social issues and news of the day. Whether you're up late or you're just starting your day, welcome to the show from the Relief Factor Studios.
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14: All across America. We are Red Eye Radio. He is Eric Harley, and I'm Gary McNamara. Welcome and good morning. Thanks so much for being here.
16: Thank you.
14: All right. All right. Just something that I noticed here the last, well, I've actually noticed it the last year, year and a half or so near me. And I had mentioned it on the air one time, probably about 4 miles from where I live. And it's right outside the subdivisions. I saw this big building going up. And I looked at it. I said, what is this? Not a warehouse. And I went, is this an AI data center? And then I just sat and thought, because it looked like Fort Knox.
16: Yeah. All right.
14: So I said, is this an AI data center? And I could, there was never a name out front. You know, and it looked like a very, very, very well-built building. I mean, just, it. You know, you looked at it, you know, wow, this is... is a government building? I go, but it's an AI center. And I was just, that was just a guess. And I went by the other day and saw the name on it and looked it up and did research. It is an AI center. And I started looking, you know, it's a data center. So I started looking, at the specifics of it. And I thought it was really interesting because they must have planned this 5 years ago.
16: Right, right.
14: This must have been in the works for a while.
16: Right.
14: And it's a data center. They're still not complete with it, but it's apparently been on since last year. It may not be at full capacity, but they're using it. They're still in the construction parking lot. There are still cars in there.
16: Mm-hmm.
14: All right, where the construction workers go. But they have the name on it, and they said it was supposed to be, you know, start to be operational last year in 2025, and then through 2026, continue to, you know, increase its operational percentage, I guess you would say, for it. So I started looking, you know, about all the things that people seem to care about, right?
16: Mm-hmm.
14: Number one was noise.
16: Mm-hmm.
14: I went by the other day when I saw it, and then I went by again afterwards when I looked it up and did research. I can't hear anything. Now, it may not be operational yet. I don't know.
16: Right.
14: You know, they said it was supposed to be.
16: Yeah.
14: I didn't hear a thing.
16: Right.
14: They also, and publicly promoting, they have their own substation there and ability to generate their own power.
16: Yeah. Okay.
14: And this is something that I saw the other day. And it's like, well, many of these places are air-cooled. And this particular, it's huge. This particular data center can use water, air, or hybrid for cooling.
16: Yeah, all right.
14: And the reason I bring it up is because just 2 months ago, and for the last couple of years, that's all you heard. Water, water, water, water, water, water, water, water, water, water. And all of a sudden, you started seeing, you know, major conservative news organizations come out and say, no, there's a variety of way to do this. You can recirculate the water. And then in the last couple of weeks is when I started seeing the whole thing about air, that a lot of these can be air cooled. Now, I don't know the specifics of how this is different from the data center that we talked about the other day that they're building in Ohio, the huge one. You know, I don't know if there's a difference or whether there is a particular size category or whatever that can be air cooled.
16: Yeah, a lot of them are going to be using geothermal cooling, which is something that's kind of, it's weird because this, you see some of these, I saw some on YouTube, these YouTubers going, you can cool your whole house this way. And it's basically a tube that you bury in your underneath the ground, and it brings cool air basically to your home. Now, the delivery of that for the entire home is a different story. But geothermal cooling has been around for a long time. And long term, if you're talking about that kind of operation, geothermal would be one of the first things I would look into. And as you mentioned, also having a hybrid, having different choices or different cooling systems or methods, that's going to be important. Going forward.
14: And our point is not, there are challenges with any type of new technology. There's always challenges.
16: Yeah.
14: I know a few months ago, it just, you know, when I saw the headline, I went, that's a great point. It said, if we had this kind of instant panic, ignorant instant panic, not that there aren't challenges with AI, mm-hmm. and not that there may not have to be some regulations, especially when it comes to securing information in there, which seemed to be one of the problems that they were talking about a couple of weeks ago. That was part of the discussion that's going on. It's not the AI we're afraid of. It's whether we can keep terrorists out of these particular systems, where there may be things that can help them.
16: Right.
14: But it's the fact that we live in a society of instant panic. And by the way, a significant portion of the right was part of this panic.
16: Yeah.
14: And I don't know. You know, I look at it, I go, I don't know. I don't see where the panic is yet. Nobody has explained to me, you know, what the specific panic is. And when they do, it falls apart.
16: Mm-hmm.
14: Because first it was the grid, and then it was, you know, boom, the cooling system, which could only be cooled one way, and that's to take the valuable resource of water away from what we use each and every day. And you find out, well, those things are falling apart.
16: Mm-hmm.
14: They're not using it anymore. And we've seen this in climate change.
16: Right,
14: we've seen this happen.
16: Right.
14: And so the question would be, well, why are you doing it? Do we need to panic over something new every day? Because first it was water, and then it was, first it was electricity, then it was water, then it was like all the jobs are going to go away. And we've said, all I want is specific answers to my question. Get the complicated lingo out of it. Explain to me in layperson's terms, why all the jobs will go away when massive increases in technology and massive, increases in productivity and efficiency. And I would like to see, I haven't seen a comparison precisely, because you'd have to do it over a period of years versus maybe decades here. Decades instead of 100 years when you look at the Industrial Revolution. And you probably look at the major changes in the Industrial Revolution, probably 75 years.
16: Right.
14: Probably could go from, and again, just a calculated guess, from the 1850s to probably once you got the 1850s, 1860s, until you got to probably 1940. You know, if you look at it, and that would be the tail end of, because we already had mass production from Henry Ford. We already figured out that, a particular thing. And we had electricity at that, at that point. We learned to harness electricity and everything else. And you look at the major shift from agricultural to industrial, major shift. And there had to be in order to go from probably 95 to 98% of the workforce in farming to 3%. 2 or 3% right now.
16: Yeah.
14: You did that because there had to be a major, incredible amount of productivity increases. And when they talk about now, you and I've always wondered, because it's always estimated, what the increase in productivity would be in AI. And it's all over the place from what I've seen.
16: Mm-hmm.
14: Even people that I view as reputable say maybe 10 to 20% over a period of a couple of decades. It's huge.
16: Yeah. My wife works for a major global corporation, and they're implementing certain elements into things like payroll, HR, things, departments that essentially don't produce, right?
14: Mm-hmm.
16: They have other departments that do, and sales, and unlike radio sales, they actually produce, and they mm-hmm. It's that type of implementation to assist. They're very cautious though about how much and how fast. With the story the other day of OpenAI, basically an OpenAI agent hacked into the Australian government. This is a great concern and should be a great concern when these programs are going rogue. Because my great concern is, what happens when they're given just a little direction and then misinterpret or reinterpret that direction, that prompt, from a human being? Those are the great concerns for me, and how governments will use OpenAI, not just with other governments, but also their own people.
14: I think it's important to differentiate between the, you know, the discussion of AI
16: and data centers,
14: and data centers, yeah, even though they are all under the same umbrella,
16: but they are two different sets of concerns,
14: right? But we've lumped them in. Not you. Mm-hmm. It looks like, you know, so many people have lumped them in together and don't even know the difference.
16: Well, that's what the left is trying to do with these data centers, really. And you know, all right. There should be a concern about how much you draw from the grid and how much water you're going to use.
14: Yes, absolutely.
16: Solve that. Make sure that you are self-sufficient, and then we're good. And which is basically what Texas said.
14: Oh, and by the way, when I was talking about it, there is going to be job losses with data centers, AI, whatever. I mean, but, you know, they're combined together for the... There will be job losses, just like there were when we went from farming to... to an industrial revolution.
16: When we went from bank tellers to ATMs.
14: Now remember, the smartest president ever said the reason for the job losses is because of ATMs, and that was Obama.
16: Yeah, ATM isn't working.
14: The all-knowing Obama. When an idiotic comment that was. But he believes that the people that voted for him are idiots.
16: Right.
14: And there's a significant number of politicians out there today believing the same thing. And they go, hey, look at X. They prove they're ignorant and idiots every day. We can sell them whatever we want. Hey, look at this, 43. 43-

0: means to that.
1: Mm-hmm.
0: And that's our point. You're not going to stop technology. If we don't do it in the States, somebody else is going to do it.
1: Yeah.
0: You're not going to stop it.
1: Right.
0: We've never been able to stop. And if you stop it, you become a third world country.
1: Well, and there was a story the other day about Toyota workers are now being asked by management to train the humanoid robots. And you know, the workers are like, well, wait a minute. We're not so sure we want to do this. Yeah. But if you look at the advent of automation on the assembly line, whether it's cars or anything else, that's been there for a long, long time. I'm not so sure about the efficiency of humanoid robots. Someone else would have to describe, they would have to fully put that on display for me, you know, and tell me why it creates a greater efficiency ultimately. If you're talking about automation, you know, like it was said that, well, humanoid robots around the house, you know, like one to wash your dishes. We already have that. It's called a dishwasher. And so you already have, you know, certain things that are automated, certain jobs that are automated and roles that are automated. And I'm not so sure about the humanoid part of it. I think they're doing that for aesthetics. I don't know. But the point is that jobs will change.
0: Yes.
1: The types of jobs that we're doing will change. I think it could be right now what's driving the change. There's a lot driving the change at universities, but I think especially with tech jobs, there's greater consideration for, well, I'm not going to learn to code because coding is being done by AI now. I wouldn't want to learn to code. And so, you know, I don't want to spend 4 years, and then during that 4 years while I'm getting trained and certified and getting all of my sheepskins and you know, in line and go out into the world, and that role is obsolete for a human. So I don't know to what extent that's going to happen. I don't know that anybody does.
0: And so we've been asking that question, whether it was Obama with the ATMs. He said, well, wait a minute. How come in human history, every time we've had a massive increase in productivity and efficiency because of new technologies, that, yes, there might have been massive job losses in those areas,
1: right,
0: but there were many more jobs that were created because of it. Why is this different?
1: Right.
0: Answer that. And nobody's
1: right.
0: been forced to answer that question. It's simply you either abide by something, which human history has shown is not true, and so you say, well, why is this the exception to the rule, and nobody can explain it.
1: Right. Right.
0: Explain it to me before I start panicking.
1: Exactly. You know, and what it takes to build a computer these days, right? If those humans are being replaced and it's a more efficient process, could the price of computers and cell phones and devices come way down? Yeah. I don't know. I'm asking a question.
0: We are Red Eye Radio.
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0: We are Red Eye Radio. He's Eric Cronin. I'm Gary McNamara. Coming up, one of the best articles about economic and political systems that I've read in a very, very, very long time, from a legal immigrant to the United States.
1: Yeah.
0: And this is about comparing Great Britain and where they have gone to the United States. And to me, it fits in perfectly with the polls. I mentioned Jonathan Turley talking about it. 43% of Americans believe, look favorably towards socialism. Exactly where Great Britain has gone. Well,
1: yeah.
0: What has been the actual economic numbers from their decision over the last, let's say, two decades as compared to the United States? And is it noticeable, if you're being intellectually honest and you are from Great Britain? Just a wonderful article coming up here in a little bit.
1: Hmm.
0: By the way, the comments on the, we'll have more on this too, just because the comments on the lesbian bar in Massachusetts.
1: Yeah.
0: Hmm. I mean, that has, and I think one of the consensus is it's because it shows everything that's wrong with liberalism.
1: Right. All in one story.
0: All in one story. Yep.
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7: Fox News, I'm Chris DeMeo. President Trump hosting a state dinner in honor of China's President Xi Jinping at the White House last night.
8: This has been the foundation of commerce and mutual respect between our countries, and together we can continue to build a relationship that promotes prosperity and security for future generations.
7: The President and Xi holding talks earlier. Residents along much of the East Coast bracing themselves for a possible major nor'easter this weekend. Preparations are being made in many areas, including New York's Jones Beach.
9: Crews are building up a wall of sand to block the surge from pushing into the Central Mall. In flood-prone neighborhoods, barricades and sandbags are at the ready.
7: That's Fox 5 New York's Jody Goldberg. Thursday night NFL action, the Falcons beat the Packers 35-14. 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
10: Occasional showers Thursday night into Friday morning, 59, the overnight low. Showers are likely Friday morning, but then the rain becomes a little more hit and miss by Friday afternoon. Still looking at cloudy skies with a high temperature near 66 degrees, and it looks like another round of rain possible Friday night into Saturday morning. From the 1011 Severe Weather Center, I'm Chief Meteorologist Brett Anderson.
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16: Gusty winds.
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13: 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Plus delays, alternate routes, and ETAs on your ride home. 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
1: And he is Eric Cronin, and I'm Gary McNamara. 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
1: Sorry. Yeah. Turn the microphone on, Gary.
2: Mic on. Yeah.
1: Now, everyone knows what it did to me.
2: Yeah, what?
1: When I found out a couple of years ago that I was in Jasmine Crockett's congressional district, that they had changed the districts.
2: Right.
1: And by 3 blocks, I was in Jasmine Crockett's district. You know what that did to me. You know how that hurt me. You know how that killed me. Right?
2: Yeah, yeah.
1: Then I see this today on X. You know, AOC was in Buffalo yesterday.
2: Oh, yeah, I just saw this. Yeah.
1: AOC is at Ted's on Sheridan Drive.
2: Not Ted's.
1: Ted's.
2: She could have gone somewhere else. She went to Ted's.
1: Well, Anderson's is right down the street.
2: Yeah.
1: I think there's a Paula's Donuts across from Ted's.
2: Okay.
1: But where she was yesterday, number one, is like a national shrine to me as a kid. Ted's is a hot dog place.
2: Yeah.
1: They grill Salem's hot dogs.
2: Yeah.
1: Over charcoal.
2: Yeah.
1: Probably half mile from where I grew up.
2: All right.
1: I lived at Ted's.
2: Yeah.
1: And to just think that she has invaded Ted's on Sheridan. If it was one of the other places, fine.
2: Yeah.
1: But it was on Sheridan Drive in the town of Tonawanda, which is the town of Swiftwater, which is where I grew up.
2: Yeah, she's
1: Iroquois.
2: She's getting close.
1: And you, what you must understand is that when I was a kid, my life's goal was to be one of the hot dog and hamburger flippers over the hot charcoal. I thought that was the greatest job in the world.
2: Yeah. Oh, yeah. Yeah.
1: That you could sit there and do, yeah, before I heard the guy on the radio say, "Hey, kids, school is closed today." And I went, "Well, that's what I want to do now."
2: Right.
1: The heck with Ted's. I want to do that.
2: Right. I still tell kids that school is closed, even when it's not.
1: But I saw that and I went, first Jasmine Crockett, now AOC in my old stomping grounds.
2: Mm-hmm.
1: How can I make it through the night? I think I need a sick day.
2: Well, you know, she is a bartender. Well, here's the thing. How do you go back?
1: Well, if I'm in town, I haven't done Ted's in a couple of months. But if I do it, I usually do the one on anybody who's listening, you know, from Buffalo knows, I usually hit the one on transit near the airport because I stay at a hotel right near the airport. In fact, I'll be going by that Ted's, about 16 hours from now. I fly in this afternoon to see my dad, and I fly back tomorrow night. So
2: I heard a rumor, and it's probably a rumor I'm making up right now, that Ted's put in what they call, it's a little combo thing where you get drink and chips and all that stuff, and they calls it the Green New Deal. You get health care,
1: avocado sauce.
2: You get avocado sauce. You get the relish.
1: Green New Deal. Relish Green
2: yeah.
1: New Deal.
2: Yeah.
1: Ted's Green New Deal.
2: Yeah.
1: Oh, I like that. That's good. That's actually pretty funny.
2: Yeah, thanks.
1: You know?
2: Yeah.
1: But yeah.
2: And the Mountain Dew. You know, so, look, give it some time. You know, for the socialism to wear off there at Tets, because it's going to be around for a while.
1: No, they're a capitalist organization. Yeah. I mean, they went from, I think, one location. I think they have like 10 or 11.
2: How long have they been around? Forever?
1: Oh, probably.
2: You've been around forever, so it's
1: probably since, I'm going to guess, the 1950s.
2: Wow.
1: They have, I think, like 10 locations in the Buffalo area. Because they're regional. I mean, they're specific to Buffalo. And one, I believe, in Tempe, Arizona.
2: Yeah.
1: Because so many people in that area are from Buffalo. Mm. So they put a Ted's down there.
2: Yeah, oh, wow.
1: It's like you're seeing it here. You've got, what is it? I can't think. I got mine blank here. One of the wing places, not the Anchor Bar.
2: Mm.
1: No, there is an Anchor Bar in Dallas now.
2: There is?
1: There's an Anchor Bar and a Ducks.
2: I didn't know that.
1: Yeah.
2: Wow.
1: And you know, Anchor Bar's, yeah, there's an Anchor Bar, yeah.
2: Beef
1: there,
2: on Wet?
1: I believe there are Bill's Backers Bar now.
2: Can I get a Beef on Wet? Do they serve
1: Probably,
2: that?
1: But wow. I mean, you've got, there's three locations of Buffalo Brothers now, which is a Buffalo food restaurant in Dallas. Oh, well, not in Dallas. You got one in downtown Fort Worth, one in Burleson, and by the way, I'm not doing a commercial here. and one at TCU.
2: Yeah.
1: So, Oh, and the other thing is, it's like, I when I made my flight, I was like, thank goodness there's an exit row seat on the flight going to Buffalo tomorrow afternoon. I'm like, my God, look at the whole plane's full. This is weeks ago.
2: Yeah.
1: And then the return flight, there's a bunch of seats on Saturday evening.
2: All right.
1: Everybody, this is the people from around the country going to the Bills game on Sunday.
2: Oh, Bills fans from around the country going to the Bills game.
1: Yeah, going to the Bills game at the new Highmark.
2: All right.
1: Because I'm like, why is it? I mean, I haven't got an offer, you know, on the app, you know, to, you know, that, hey, here's an offer that, you know, we'll, if you're willing. I love this. If you're willing to change your flight, you can do it for free. Like, I have the status anywhere where I could do it. And then they started offering, I think there were 375 to change that flight. And I'm like, these are Bills fans. Nobody's going to do it for 375.
2: Right.
1: So it's like, I'm thinking I have to change. I wasn't even thinking of the Bills game on Sunday. I'll be back here. I am going to stop by Buffalo Brothers for that game on Sunday. I'll be back. I didn't even think about it. It's like, okay, now I got to find a Bill shirt or something.
2: Right.
1: I guarantee everybody will have one.
2: Yeah, yeah.
1: But I wanted to bring this up here, socialism and socialist hot dogs. But I wanted to bring
2: By the way, we're gonna make Ted's great again.
1: Yes.
2: Yes. Everybody, all the conservatives that are listening in the area, go get a hot dog.
1: Yeah. I remember when one of the guys down the street, I can't even remember his name. But just his nickname, Bimbo.
2: Bimbo. Yeah. His nickname was Bimbo.
1: His nickname was Bimbo. I have no idea why.
2: All right.
1: But I never questioned it. It's just everybody called him that. I can't tell you why.
2: Yeah.
1: But he worked.
2: All right.
1: And I remember he was just like, wow.
2: Yeah.
1: Oh, he's got a job there. Wow. But the whole socialism thing, reading here from Jonathan Turley on X, Karl Marx believed that democracy is a road to socialism. Socialists seem to have found a generation of dupes to buy their ahistorical, fanciful pitch. A new poll shows 43% now have favorable views of socialism. An astonishing 65% of Democrats have a positive view. And that brings me to this article written in National Review by Charles Cook. Even the UK press is beginning to grasp the extent of the island's decline. And he talks about the French-English journalist who wrote in yesterday's London Telegraph, Alistair Heath, describes what is going on in Great Britain right now. And he said, if you want to comprehend the scale of Britain's decline, our economic, geopolitical, and technological humiliation, the magnitude of the self-sabotage inflicted upon a nation by our incompetent political class, head to one of America's booming Republican-led states. It will guarantee a shock to your system and jolt you out of any residual complacency. It will simultaneously energize you and plunge you in a depression. You will be blown away by the growth, the clatter of construction, the siege of cranes across the skyline, the massive cars, the energy, drive and ambition, the wealth, abundance, and cheap energy, the entrepreneurial go-getting, the celebration of success. And then Charles Cook writes about that comment, I was born in Britain, and I live in Florida. That was the state that he visited. Come to Dallas if you want to see growth. So I've seen it from both sides. And I can tell you that the author's assessment is correct. The juxtaposition of the two places is increasingly stark, and yet because distance serves as a shroud, this is obvious only to those of us who have visited both regularly and over time. Most British people have not, and because of this, Heath concludes, it has become possible for them to lie to themselves about the depth of the hole that they have jumped into and to remain unaware, that is, irrespective of their healthy self-conception, they are actually poor and increasingly backwards. I take no pleasure in confirming this. I am the only member of my family who emigrated to the United States, and while I am indeed an American file, I bear no ill will toward my country of birth, not my parents, my sister, or the rest of my kin that still lives there. It's just that, well, Britain got it wrong. Heath contends that Britain never truly recovered from COVID. Oh, I'll put the decline a bit earlier. Britain, like the rest of Europe, never truly recovered from the 2008 financial crisis. In that year, the economies of Europe and the economy of the United States were about the same size. Now, the economy of the United States is about 150% greater than the size of the economies in Europe. And why wouldn't it be, given that the countries in Europe haven't actually done anything useful? Britain is a welfare state. That's what it exists to be. That's its purpose, its role, its ambition. Neither the bureaucrats nor the people care about growth, innovation, or success, except insofar as they can use those things to pay for more welfare. Its National Health Service, which is awful, is seen not as a system that exists to serve the people, but as a political end in its own right. Its unbelievably lavish social spending is bizarrely widely described as austerity. Its vaunted attacks on inequality have stagnated wages and made everyone poorer. Its refusal to use its energy reserves or abandon its ridiculous net zero aims has made the price of energy a permanent crisis. The whiny are lauded, the useless are celebrated, and a handful of aspirational figures who are left are regarded as too pushy, too aggressive, too American to be trusted. The result is that Britain has become drab, lazy, inert, and worst of all, fatally complacent. Wow.
2: No, I think that's brilliantly written from somebody with that experience.
1: Wow. We are Red Eye Radio.
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0: We are Red Eye Radio. He's Eric Carlin, and I'm Gary McNamara. And finally, in that article from Charles Cook, who's originally from Great Britain, and talking about the story written by Alistair Heath, a French-British journalist, saying the comparison of where Great Britain was before the financial crisis to the United States or all of Europe that had the economy the same as the United States. Now the United States has 150% bigger economy than Europe is all because they decided to go down the road of socialism. These are choices.
1: Yeah.
0: It's not accident.
1: Well, no.
0: You know, it's not just, well, we didn't see this coming. It's the choices that Europe has made to go down the road of socialism, which when you look that 65% of Democrats want to go down that same exact road.
1: And when you have the professional caretakers, doctors and nurses in the NHS over there that are complaining about how bad it is, you know, we don't essentially feeling like they're not living up to their oath, that they're not able to fully care for people because of the NHS system. It's failed people over and over again. And that's the type of socialism where they look at it and say, yeah, but overall, yeah, but if you're one of those people or families that is dealing with a very serious situation and the NHS is failing you, that does nothing for you. The overall, it's a good thing. No.
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10: Lots on the menu. I'm Chris DeMeo, Fox News. President Trump says he and China's president made tremendous strides on issues facing the two nations, hosting the leader for a White House state dinner last night.
11: President Trump gifting Chinese President Xi Jinping an American Eagle statue.
12: May all of our people know a future of harmony, peace, and success.
11: China's president thanking President Trump for the hospitality, saying the two reached a common understanding on many issues. Adding the U.S.-China relationship stands at a new historical starting point. The two leaders discussing the Middle East, Ukraine, and artificial intelligence Thursday, with President Xi stressing the need for AI to remain under human control. They also agreed to support each other in hosting this year's Asia-Pacific Economic Cooperation Summit set for November in China and the G20 Summit set for December in Miami. Kristen Goodwin, Fox News.
10: Israeli Prime Minister Benjamin Netanyahu addressing the United Nations General Assembly yesterday, discussing topics including the war with Iran.
13: Dozens of diplomats did not stick around to hear what the Israeli Prime Minister had to say. Netanyahu calling them out for the show of defiance and defending Israel's military action against Iran.
14: If there are any other moral cowards, devastating Iran's nuclear facilities was hard. But for me, it was one of the easiest decisions.
13: Outside the UN, the NYPD says officers arrested at least 100 protesters who were blocking traffic and refusing to disperse.
10: That's Fox's Chanley Painter. A man who was wounded during the 2024 assassination attempt of President Trump in Butler, Pennsylvania, has died. James Copenhaver was 76. A statement issued on behalf of his family didn't specify if his death was related to the injuries he suffered at the rally. 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
10: New York City Mayor Zoran Mamdani and Israeli Prime Minister Benjamin Netanyahu continue their war of words.
18: Thursday, Prime Minister Netanyahu called Mayor Mamdani anti-Semitic during his UN General Assembly speech, but didn't stop there with accusations.
14: You praise criminals convicted of supporting Hamas. You count as friends people like Hassan Piker, who said America deserved 9/11.
18: Mamdani said in a statement Netanyahu's words are baseless lies that sanitize genocide of Palestinians, adding that is why the International Criminal Court accuses Netanyahu of crimes against humanity. Netanyahu said what Mamdani claims about Israel is why Jewish people in New York City tell him they haven't felt safe after Mamdani's election last year. Gernal Scott, Fox News.
10: Iranian President Masoud Pezeshkian, with an exclusive interview on Fox's special report. Pezeshkian, through a translator, denied Tehran wants to build a nuclear bomb.
19: If we wanted to reach a weaponization,
20: what about moving it out of the country?
19: We would have done it.
10: Pezeshkian says that his country doesn't want conflict with Washington. An energy grid upgrade is on the way in more than 20 states.
21: With energy demand soaring, driven by artificial intelligence power needs, the U.S. Energy Department now plans to spend nearly $2 billion to make existing power grids more efficient so they can produce more electricity. Energy Secretary Chris Wright calls it a quick way to lower prices and increase reliability, using fibers already in the transmission lines to, for instance, measure real-time weather conditions and steer power away from congestion. congested or overloaded paths. Opposition to AI data centers has been growing over cost and usage concerns, with construction of new power plants not able to keep up. Funding for the power grid upgrades comes from the Biden-era bipartisan infrastructure law, to be matched by funding from recipients, including utilities and state agencies. Lisa Brady, Fox News.
10: I'm Chris DeMeo. This is Fox News.
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16: Occasional showers Thursday night into Friday morning, 59, the overnight low. Showers are likely Friday morning, but then the rain becomes a little more hit and miss by Friday afternoon. Still looking at cloudy skies with a high temperature near 66 degrees. And it looks like another round of rain possible Friday night into Saturday morning. From the 1011 Severe Weather Center, I'm Chief Meteorologist Brett Anderson.
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23: Another peace proposal. Good morning, I'm Gordon Deal, along with Nicole Murray, on this Friday, September 25th. Glad you could be with us. Here's what we have for you this hour.
24: Iran's foreign minister says Tehran has proposed a seven-day plan to end fighting, reopen the Strait of Hormuz, then discuss nukes.
23: A nor'easter is expected to deliver damaging winds, power outages, and heavy rain this weekend in New England.
24: President Trump hosted Chinese President Xi Jinping for a state dinner, but difficult issues remain unresolved.
23: And the risk and reward with GLP-1 medications for weight loss.
25: The benefits are certainly real in terms of the reduction in heart attacks and strokes by 20%, the prevention of liver disease to becoming, you know, liver failure, the preservation of or treatment of sleep apnea, knee pain, osteoarthritis. It all is real benefits.
23: Dr. Michael Weintraub at NYU Langone on why weight returns when you stop taking GLP-1 meds. President Trump hosted Chinese President Xi Jinping for his state dinner last evening. The two leaders held bilateral talks in the Oval Office earlier in the day. It does not appear that anything of substance materialized on issues like Iran, Ukraine, and Taiwan. Still, Trump highlighted progress under a bilateral trade mechanism, citing what he described as increased market access for U.S. farmers and ranchers, while both leaders identified artificial intelligence as an area for cooperation.
26: As the leaders of our two nations, President Xi and I both understand that we represent different systems, but the ties between our people endure.
23: The Wall Street Journal says outside of the candlelit dinner is a bilateral relationship that is increasingly strained. As Trump pushes to bring an end to the war in Iran, China is buying oil from Tehran and shipping components used in drones and missiles to the Islamic Republic. They're also at odds over trade. The summit concludes today with a visit to the U.S. National Archives. Israeli Prime Minister Benjamin Netanyahu addressed the United Nations General Assembly as his country faces broad condemnation and growing isolation over Israel's actions in the Gaza Strip and the occupied West Bank. As Netanyahu took the stage yesterday, many attendees walked out. He started his remarks with, "If there are any other moral cowards who haven't yet left this hall, please do so now." Netanyahu is battling mounting criticism abroad over the Gaza war while campaigning for re-election at home ahead of an October 27 vote that he could lose. Referring to the terrorist attack by Hamas nearly 3 years ago, Netanyahu said that instead of collapsing, we rose and fought like lions.
27: I want to give you an idea of what this means for a country of 10 million. Proportionately, this is equal to 40,000 innocent Americans slaughtered in less than 24 hours. That's 16 times 9/11. 16 9/11s.
23: Leaders from Europe and the Middle East devoted at least some of their time at the UN to harshly denounce Israel. The battle over White House access is over for now for media organizations who had their credentials confiscated by the White House. Reporters from CNN, MS Now, and Politico were back on the beat hours after a federal judge ordered the Trump administration to restore them. Here's this morning's Mike Gavin.
0: Footage from MS Now and CNN showed their reporters gaining access to the White House and broadcasting from inside the gates hours after U.S. District Judge Timothy Kelly issued his order granting the outlets temporary relief. Politico also reported its correspondent was allowed to re-enter the grounds. Journalists from all three outlets were initially denied entry earlier yesterday morning, which prompted their attorneys to ask the court for an immediate hearing. They began getting back onto the complex around noon. The judge eventually said a hearing wasn't needed since the reporters' press passes were restored. Gordon.
23: Thank you, Mike. However, last night, MS Now and CNN reported that some of their journalists were blocked from covering the guest arrivals portion of the state dinner honoring China's Xi Jinping. Hey, if you've missed anything from today's show, you can always catch a podcast. It's available every day on Apple, Google, Spotify, or wherever you get your podcasts. 11 minutes after the hour, on This Morning, America's First News. 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
23: Thanks for spending time with us. President Trump has told GOP voters to pretend he's on the midterm ballot, but Republican lawmakers who need every vote in November are increasingly finding ways to distance themselves from the president. Insight from Rachel Schilke, Congress reporter at Bloomberg Government. Rachel, what are you hearing?
3: Obviously, the war in Iran has not been popular among voters, and that's something that we've been seeing across polling. And when voters are kind of responding to their members at town halls and such. But what we haven't really seen lately has been Republicans, especially in competitive districts, willing to step up and say, hey, this is not right. We need a war to end. Until now, we had Representative Ashley Hinson from Iowa. We had Senate GOP candidate Mike Rogers in Michigan basically come out and say the war needs to end now. People are getting hit at the gas pumps, they're getting hit at the grocery stores, and we need to end it. And that was kind of a tune change, especially for Representative Hinson, who had been voting against these war powers resolutions. And so for her to kind of come out and say, hey, the war needs to end, and then continue to push for that has been really surprising this week.
23: Is President Trump okay with this?
3: I think that right now President Trump is dealing with a lot of other things that have nothing to do with the war. And I wouldn't say with the war itself, but in the sense of how the war is impacting voters, there's other things that he has been vocal about on social media. And so we haven't really seen any pushback from him, especially against people like Hinson or Rogers. We even had Rep. Salazar. She came out and said that Trump's immigration policies went too far. He just kind of gave a muted response, which is not something we normally see from the president. Muted is not normally a word we would associate with him. So it seems like for now he's staying out of this. He's the White House and a lot of Republican flacks have said that there is no daylight between Trump and Republicans, that some people may have disagreements on some issues, but at the end of the day, they're all together. So right now, it seems like the White House isn't super worried about it. But if we see more people break away, then that could be a cause for alarm.
23: Congresswoman Salazar in Florida, her comments were significant, right? Because this was if she was really not happy with his immigration policy, and that was in a campaign ad, I believe, right?
3: Yeah, so she said very bluntly, she said the same Hispanics who helped you get to the White House in 2024 feel betrayed today. That's some pretty harsh language. Yeah. And it's something that is not super surprising coming from her. She has always been somebody, especially in the Republican Party, who has been very pro-immigration. She has tried to kind of reel her party in on some of the drastic language some of her colleagues use. But also, she's in a race that is pretty solid Republican, so she kind of has the ability to come out and say these things because she's not really in a competitive race. But then some strategists have said that it might also be a sign that her polling shows that not that she's completely underwater, but that there could be cause for concern that she could lose her seat. And so appealing to immigrants, not only in her district, but in her state, might also be a boost here for her campaign.
23: We're speaking with Rachel Schilke, Congress reporter at Bloomberg Government. The piece is called Republican Candidates Break Ranks with Trump as Midterms Near. Do presidents generally go through this when it comes to midterms? You know, in so many words, say, listen, do what you can to get reelected. We'll finish the rest later.
3: Yeah, I think that it's something, especially in a midterm cycle where the president isn't on the ballot. I think candidates in general have a bit more leg room to break away from their party leader. Obviously, Democrats right now don't really have a solid party leader, so there's not really one person that they're breaking away from. They are in the minority right now, so they're kind of capitalizing on all of these things that are happening with Republicans. But also at the same time, it is a possible test and will show how connected and united Republicans are heading into 2028, when Trump will no longer be on the ballot. They're going to be looking for a new leader. And whoever is going to become that leader is going to have to answer for a lot of the noise that has come from these midterms about the war and about the economy. And are Republicans going to continue to, in some respects, fight the fight that Trump is fighting, or is someone going to do something different? So it's not a complete shock that we're seeing some members break away, but I think that a lot of strategists have said that it's a little too late, especially with less than 50 days.
23: Well, that's just what I was going to ask you. If this were still primary season, I'm not sure these Republican candidates would be doing it for fear of getting primaried.
3: Absolutely. And we've seen President Trump go after people in that regard, which is why I think a lot of people were shocked that there wasn't some big blow up post. There wasn't, like, against Representative Salazar, against Representative Hinson for their comments. But there have been cases where he has been upset with votes that have been taken in Congress, and then they get their endorsement taken away from them. But then we've also seen the president give the endorsements back if they realize that they don't like the chances of that other primary candidate. So he kind of flips and flops a lot.
23: Thanks, Rachel. Rachel Schilke, Congress reporter at Bloomberg Government. This portion of the program is brought to you by Incogni. Authorities say a Kentucky officer ran the same two license plates 2,000 times. They belonged to the mother of his child. She had an order of protection against him.
8: He didn't hack anything. He typed in a plate. Another incident, one of 120,000 cameras. The Washington Post found at least 50 more.

0: President Xi Jinping for a state dinner, marking the Chinese leader's first White House visit in over a decade.
1: Americans and Chinese have always exchanged goods, knowledge, customs, and ideas. This has been the foundation of commerce and mutual respect between our countries, and together we can continue to build a relationship that promotes prosperity and security for future generations.
0: Difficult issues remain unresolved, including the Iran war, Taiwan, and AI.
2: Number two.
0: Prime Minister Benjamin Netanyahu defended Israel's actions in its war with Iran at the United Nations General Assembly as the country faces growing isolation over its conduct in the Gaza Strip.
3: Devastating Iran's nuclear facilities was hard. It was very hard to do. But for me, it was one of the easiest decisions I've ever had to make as prime minister.
0: Dozens of delegates walked out during his address.
2: Number three.
0: New York Senator Kirsten Gillibrand is criticizing the Trump administration for overlooking deteriorating conditions aboard the USS Abraham Lincoln during its months-long deployment.
4: It's not appropriate when you are hearing from families, from service members, from different personnel that there might well be crisis on board, that it's not taken seriously.
0: Navy officials earlier this week revealed that eight sailors aboard the Lincoln attempted to commit suicide during its deployment. Two 20-year-old men have been arrested in connection with a hazing incident at the University of Wisconsin-Madison. Officials say dozens of 18-year-old men were found with injuries in a hot basement and were covered in food, condiments, and other liquids. Madison Police Captain Kip Harmon.
5: Several of these men had visible injuries consistent with being physically assaulted.
0: Braden Klein and Samuel Vane, the chapter's president and vice president, have been charged with hazing and disorderly conduct. Millions are on alert for a powerful nor'easter set to bring rain and wind to the Northeast this weekend. Waves up to 12 feet tall are possible along the East Coast through Saturday. Generation Z is calling you out, saying texters, especially millennials, need to stop using LOL at the end of every text message.
6: Why?
0: I would actually go the opposite way. I'd like to see you use LOL more. Okay.
6: Communicates like a lighter vibe.
0: Right. Like, yeah. Ha, ha, ha, ha.
6: 23 minutes after the hour.
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2: 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First time they've surpassed 7% since the beginning of last year. Here's Veronica Dagger at the Wall Street Journal. Veronica, what can we ask of lenders?
3: They now have an option to also pull something called the Vantage Score. The Vantage 4.0 score is another score, essentially. And if you ask your lender to do this before you get a mortgage, you might have a chance of getting a lower mortgage rate. Essentially, Vantage 4.0 and FICO have different scoring systems, and they weigh different things differently. So, for example, Vantage 4.0, if your landlord reports your rent payment, that can help your credit score. Utility bills are also counted in certain cases for the Vantage score. So, by asking your lender to pull this other score, you might have the opportunity to get a higher score if the numbers work in your favor. It doesn't work for everyone, but it's another question to ask. Essentially, this is like a version of the shop around for your mortgage story, just another strategy to do that. So when you're looking for a mortgage, you want to do a couple of things. You want to more than one offer. You want to ask various lenders, whether those are banks, whether those are credit unions or online providers, get a quote from them, find out what rate you're eligible for. And then this is another question on top of this, like, can you pull this other credit score for me? And then hopefully these are all some techniques you can use, lower your interest rate, ideally, in this environment where we're almost at 7% for the 30-year mortgage.
2: We're speaking with Veronica Dagger, personal finance reporter at the Wall Street Journal. The story is called The Simple Request That Could Lower Your Mortgage Rate. Explain the savings, I guess, over the long term. There was an example somebody gave on, like, a $400,000 home.
3: For example, a borrower could benefit, you know, for a $400,000 loan, a borrower with a FICO of 680 could get, say, a 6.95 rate on a 30-year fixed mortgage. If that same buyer had a 740 Vantage score, this mortgage broker I spoke to said he could give that person a 6.5% rate, saving that home buyer roughly $44,000 in interest over 30 years. He said this with the caveat that you don't always necessarily get a score under Vantage 4.0. Some people actually end up getting a higher score under FICO. Some people get a lower score under FICO. So the whole idea is to pull both scores and just see where you fall out with those scores, because you could be in a situation where you save.
2: Yeah. All right. So the Vantage, that's considered still like a realistic picture of someone's credit worthiness?
3: Yes, exactly.
2: Thanks, Veronica. Veronica Dagger, personal finance reporter at the Wall Street Journal. 30 minutes now after the hour on This Morning, America's First News.

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3: News. I'm Sue Guzman. President Trump wrapping up a whirlwind visit from China's prime minister with a state dinner at the White House last night.
4: As the leaders of our two nations, President Xi and I both understand that we represent different systems, but the ties between our people endure.
3: Their talks earlier in the day focusing on AI. Man wounded in the 2024 assassination attempt against Donald Trump in Butler, Pennsylvania, has died.
5: Jim Copenhaver was shot in the arm and abdomen during the July 2024 rally when a gunman tried to assassinate President Trump. Rallygoer David Dutch was also injured, and Butler County firefighter Corey Comparator was killed.
3: A nor'easter set to slam the East Coast with heavy winds and flooding this weekend. Nolo's now a hurricane, and it's threatening Hawaii with catastrophic flooding. 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
6: Occasional showers Thursday night into Friday morning, 59, the overnight low. Showers are likely Friday morning, but then the rain becomes a little more hit and miss by Friday afternoon. Still looking at cloudy skies with a high temperature near 66 degrees, and it looks like another round of rain possible Friday night into Saturday morning. From the 1011 Severe Weather Center, I'm Chief Meteorologist Brett Anderson.
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0: 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This is America's First News, This Morning with Gordon Deal.
1: Thanks for spending time with us. Welcome into Friday, September 25. Gordon Deal with Nicole Murray. Some of our top stories and headlines. Trump hosts China's president at a state dinner, but sensitive issues remain. A nor'easter churned the surf off North Carolina and is now aiming for New England. Iran proposes a seven-day plan to end the war and reopen the Strait of Hormuz, putting nuke talks on the back burner. Nearly two dozen states now calling on Congress to regulate AI. Falcons clobbered the Packers on Thursday Night Football, and the pro football player who paid for everyone else's lunch while out with his wife and mother-in-law. That story in about 20 minutes. This portion of the program is brought to you by Incogni. They can't scam you or spam you if they can't find you. Rely on Incogni to remove your info from databases used by scammers. Incogni.com/Gordon for 60% off. A new study suggests cardiovascular risks can rise after patients stop GLP-1 medications. What should patients understand about these findings? We're joined now by Dr. Michael Weintraub, endocrinologist and obesity medicine specialist at NYU Langone. Doctor, first off, how much do we know about these meds?
2: Well, we've actually had this family of medicines for 20 years. The first GLP-1 medicine actually was approved in 2005. So we do have a pretty good understanding about, you know, what are the potential side effects and how to navigate those side effects. Could there be something that's even rarer that we haven't yet discovered? Potentially. The benefits are certainly real in terms of the reduction in heart attacks and strokes by 20%, the prevention of liver disease to becoming, you know, liver failure, the preservation of or treatment of sleep apnea, knee pain, osteoarthritis. It all is real benefits. So that's when you got to think about, well, are all these beneficial in my particular case? And how do I weigh that against the known risks or even the potentially unknown, really rare side effects maybe we don't yet know, and that's where, you know, having someone on your side to really go through those who's knowledgeable about the medical benefits and risks is needed.
1: Yeah, we're speaking with Dr. Michael Weintraub, endocrinologist and obesity medicine specialist at NYU Langone. I guess these complications that we're now getting word of for when you stop a GLP-1, do they depend on, say, some sort of pre-existing condition?
2: Well, overall, if we stop the GLP-1 medicine, our appetite is going to return. The way that I like to think about this is...
1: I'm sorry, clarify. It is going to return? Is that what you said?
2: Yes. Yeah. We have weight regain. In almost all, in the vast majority of people, not everybody, interestingly, but most. And that's because in somewhere in our adipose cells and our fat cells, there is some type of memory that's feeding to the brain of saying, this is what my body weight set point is. And, you know, that is a certain weight. And when we take these medicines, it essentially lowers that body weight set point so that our appetite decreases and then we lose weight to this new body weight set point. When we stop these medicines, then that body weight set point rises. It returns back to what it was before. And that's what leads to this increase in appetite and increased food intake. And then we have weight regain.
1: Okay. And so is that part of why this new study, I guess, is saying that there are cardiovascular risks? I guess the same ones that existed before you lost the weight?
2: Yeah. So, you know, when we take the medicines, we're lowering that risk of cardiovascular disease or heart attacks and strokes. When we stop the medicine, we regain that weight, the risk comes back. We, I think, still had benefit for the time that we took it, but it would, gosh darn, be great if we could maintain that weight loss and maintain those cardiovascular benefits. Interestingly, there is some signal that these medicines, even independent of the weight loss, in addition to the weight loss, they have some direct protective effect on the heart. By way of inflammation, by way of some other mechanism, we're still learning. But it seems like it's not just all about the weight loss with these medicines. These truly are cardioprotective. They really do improve our health, and not just when it comes to weight loss.
1: Yeah. How about stuff that's in the pipeline? Do you know what's ahead, say, in the coming months or years in terms of, I guess, fine-tuning these types of meds?
2: Mm-hmm. Yeah, I mean, that's really exciting, too, in terms of all the new developments that are coming out. You know, this is not a one-size-fits-all approach. Not everyone responds well to these GLP-1 medicines. Some people may have more side effects. Some people just might not have the weight loss that is quoted as average for reasons that we're still learning. But different medicines that have different ways of working, they simulate different hormones that our body produces when we're full. Because they simulate different and unique satiety hormones, they have different ways of working and might work well in one person versus the other. So just having more choice is better because we're then able to mix and match or see which one works well with a particular person.
1: Dr. Michael Weintraub, endocrinologist and obesity medicine specialist at NYU Langone. 20 minutes now in front of the hour on This Morning, America's First News. Coming up next, the New York Islanders with bizarre new items at the concession stand.
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1: Glad you could be with us. Welcome into Friday. It is time now for the mic drop with This Morning's Mike Gavin.
20: Good morning. Well, it's been a week for stories about stadium concessions. We have another one making the rounds today. Hockey season is around the corner, and the New York Islanders have revealed a new item that some might consider genius and others might call disgusting. It's a Nerds Gummy Cluster Grilled Cheese. And the name doesn't leave much to the imagination. It's a sourdough grilled cheese sandwich filled with brie cheese and Nerds gummy clusters. This food Frankenstein is described as crunchy sweet, and it's not the only unusual item coming to Long Island this season. Concession stands will also reportedly offer an Uncrustable Pulled Pork Tostada, featuring a fried peanut butter and jelly sandwich topped with pulled pork and grape jelly barbecue sauce.
1: Yeah, big sellers, I'm sure, those things.
20: I mean, there's nobody who loves Nerds gummy clusters probably more than me. I have like an unhealthy relationship with them, especially for someone of my age who should be, you know, not really delving so deeply into those things. I love those things, but I do not want them anywhere near my grilled cheese.
1: I just think, you know, these are just like a couple of items that got slapped together. I don't find this particularly imaginative. It's just, you know, hey, what do we have lying around? It's not like, whoa, these are some brand new spices on sandwiches. It's just kind of stuff thrown together.
20: This
1: so.
20: Is literally what's lying around, right? Yeah. That's what it feels like. It doesn't feel like, you do wonder, you know, if that's not the case, then how did they come up with it? Is there a chef somewhere who actually thought that these flavors would marry well together? Yeah. I don't know.
1: I'm not like, this stuff, it is not really intriguing. It's just sort of weird.
20: Yeah.
1: I'll eat it happily, you know, but just be...
20: You'll eat it happily? You will? If I give you a Nerds gummy cluster grilled cheese, you're going to eat it happily?
1: Yeah, it just doesn't do anything for me. You know what I mean?
20: Okay.
1: I just find it unimaginative.
20: Wow, we are now desensitized, aren't we now? Yeah. Like, we don't even bat an eye anymore at the Nerds gummy cluster grilled cheese.
1: I want spices I've never heard of.
20: I see.
1: Those types of combos. Yeah. This is just weird. It's just silly.
20: Yeah, whatever was just sitting around in the concession stand jumbled together.
1: Yes.
20: Yes. And we know the life of a delivery driver, you can imagine, can be oftentimes monotonous and other times very surprising, since you never know what you'll encounter at your next stop. One Amazon driver in South Carolina got a dose of the latter, and the video has gone viral. In doorbell camera footage shared online, the driver is seen dropping off a package on a customer's doorstep, and then when he heads down the steps of the porch, he's met by a couple of guard chickens who scare him back up the stairs and eventually force him to jump over the railing and scurry back to his van. Commenters had plenty of laughs, but also didn't fault the driver for not messing with the birds, saying that anyone from the country knows chickens are not to be messed with. These were, I mean, I don't want to say they were aggressive chickens, but they certainly didn't back down, right? Yeah. They backed him up the stairs.
1: And they yelled at him.
20: Yeah.
1: You know, a cock-a-doodle-doo, you know, as he was coming down, so...
20: Yeah, this is our porch. This is our house. Yeah. This is our property. You know, you've dropped off your package. Now go home. Get out of here. Yeah.
1: I think you made the right choice. I think I probably would have made the same one. Just hopped over the railing. Was able to evade the chickens, get back in the Amazon truck, and presumably go on with his day.
20: Chickens were standing their ground.
1: 13 minutes now in front of the hour. On This Morning, America's First News.
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1: 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To vet whether a song is AI, check out the artist's credits, release history, live performances. With art, before paying for a print, commission, or download, reverse search the image or look up the artist. A portfolio with sketches, revisions, and years of consistent work is a good sign. 8 minutes in front of the hour on This Morning. Once again, here's Nicole Murray.
6: And now, the three big things you need to know. Number one.
25: President Trump will follow up his summit with President Xi Jinping by taking the Chinese leader today to the U.S. National Archives. Here's Xi through a translator while at the White House.
26: Both China and the United States are great countries. And both the Chinese and American peoples are great peoples.
25: Difficult issues remain unresolved, including the Iran war, Taiwan, and AI. However, at the state dinner yesterday, Trump said he and Xi have, quote, never gotten along better.
6: Number two.
25: The White House said it has restored access to reporters from CNN, MS Now, and Politico after a federal judge temporarily lifted a ban that President Trump had imposed. The order will be in place for 14 days.
6: Number three.
25: Civil rights attorney Ben Crump has released findings from Nolan Wells' cell phone, claiming data had been deleted. Crump calling for an additional investigation into the teen's death.
27: We won't quit until we get to the truth. Today is another step on the journey to get to truth.
25: A grand jury in Mississippi found that no criminal charges were warranted after officials declared drowning to be the cause of death. A physician and medical director from UPMC Children's Hospital of Pittsburgh has been killed in an overnight stabbing that also left his wife injured in his home in Edgewood Borough. Officials say 46-year-old Dr. Idris Evans was attacked while he slept. A suspect has been taken into custody. A murder suspect and a police canine have been shot and killed when U.S. Marshals tried to make an arrest near an Oregon hotel. Portland Police Chief Bob Day says it was the dog's final shift before retirement.
28: Kylo served 6 years. Today is his last day of service. It was supposed to be a day of celebration and retirement. So we recognize that this impacts the Police Bureau family and the Portland family a little more personally.
25: The suspect, who police have not named, died at the scene. Teenagers are Google searching some weird phrases. The New York Post reports that some of the top searched slang terms include quiet on the creek and crying so far this year.
1: Crine?
25: Yeah, so crine is like an intentional misspelling of crying, and it's used to describe extreme laughter. So it's like, oh, I'm crying.
1: These people made up the word. They have to look up the word?
25: Yeah, right?
1: Come on. 6 minutes in front of the hour.
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1: Thanks for being with us. Bills wide receiver DJ Moore turned an ordinary Tuesday lunch into an unforgettable moment for diners at ZJ's Family Restaurant in Hamburg, picking up the tab for several tables after a stranger paid for his meal. WKBW Television says Carol Conklin and her friend were finishing lunch when the cashier told them they owed nothing because Moore had paid. Server Carol Poles said Moore had been dining quietly with his wife and mother-in-law when another customer recognized him and anonymously paid for the player's meal. Moved by that, Moore decided to pay it forward in a big way. According to Poles, Moore covered the bill for six or seven tables plus counter customers, spending a couple hundred dollars and adding a generous tip. Moore, by the way, is coming off a shoulder injury from last Thursday night's win over Detroit. The Bills host the Chargers on Sunday. For Nicole Murray and Mike Gavin, I'm Gordon Deal. 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

0: If you recognize my voice, you know about my music. 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And follow us at EJAF on Instagram to see our very latest accomplishments through the Rocket Fund.
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2: They aren't done meeting. I'm Dave Anthony, Fox News. China's leader will return to the White House this morning, and then President Trump will take Xi Jinping to the National Archives in Washington to see the Constitution and Declaration of Independence after hosting Xi at a state dinner.
3: We represent different systems, but the ties between our people endure, and we've never gotten along better.
2: This after the two leaders held private talks.
4: President Trump has signaled a robust agenda over tariffs and trade, Iran, and the war in Ukraine, as well as the high-tech sector and AI. Xi says the two countries should coexist in peace and both will lose in confrontation.
2: Fox's Jared Halpern of the White House. Another world leader did not get red carpet treatment like Xi did.
5: Free Palestine.
2: For a lot of anti-Israel protesters outside the United Nations in New York where the prime minister spoke.
6: The NYPD reports about 100 people were arrested in the demonstrations against Israeli Prime Minister Benjamin Netanyahu yesterday. The progressive group Jewish Voice for Peace was one of those organizations that led a protest. They held a sit-in outside of the United Nations calling for the U.S. to stop providing weapons to Israel.
2: That's Fox's Madeline Rivera. In his address to the U.N. General Assembly, Prime Minister Netanyahu denied Israel's war against Hamas in Gaza was genocide.
7: To the protesters outside, to the hypocritical delegates who left this hall, I ask, where were you when the Iranian tyrants butchered and maimed tens of thousands of unarmed Iranian civilians?
2: Netanyahu also defended military action against Iran to prevent them from having nuclear weapons. They're getting ready for stormy weather. From the Mid-Atlantic up to New England, dealing with a nor'easter full of heavy rain and wind, potential coastal flooding, and Hawaii's Big Island could get some of that as well as Hurricane Nolo passes by to the south. 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
2: Well, as President Trump hosted China's leader at their White House dinner, and some technology leaders were there, too, with artificial intelligence discussions on the menu. AI has also been a topic at the United Nations in New York.
20: While the UN's General Assembly meets this week, some of the titans of AI development have had chances to speak to the UN Security Council about AI growth and what the nations of the world should think. Sam Altman is the chief executive of OpenAI.
12: It is the work of ensuring that these systems reliably remain under human control, reflect human values, and help people guide the next stages of development. We are not trying to and must not automate human judgment or human values.
20: President Trump would rather see less regulation and more industry control. Eben Brown, Fox News.
2: Did Polymarket predict this? New York has filed a lawsuit against the company.
14: State Attorney General Letitia James said in her filing, Polymarket is running an illegal gambling operation in New York. The lawsuit says while Polymarket does qualify legally as gambling, it has not applied for a license from the New York State Gaming Commission and is skirting having to pay taxes as casinos in the state must. James adds, being unlicensed allows Polymarket to reach people younger than the legal gambling age, 21, exposing them to financial risk. Polymarket's chief legal officer, Neil Kumar, said in a statement, it does protect consumers and the platform is disappointed New York chose to sue. Gernal Scott, Fox News.
2: On Wall Street, stock futures are rising after a mixed day when the Dow dropped 161 points, but the Nasdaq gained 3. On Thursday night, football, a blowout.
15: Into the end zone. Robinson for the touchdown.
2: That was Bijan Robinson's second score of the game, leading the Atlanta Falcons to a 35-14 win over the Packers in Green Bay on Amazon Prime Video to kick off week 3 of the NFL season. I'm Dave Anthony. This is Fox News.
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18: Off and on rain, this wet morning will prompt the use of your windshield wipers. Temperatures in the lower 60s again won't budge much today. Southeast winds at times may be a little breezy at 10 to 15 miles per hour, but gusts up to 25 miles per hour. We'll transition to more spotty showers by late Friday morning. Highs today will be in the mid-60s, similar to yesterday. From the 10-11 Severe Weather Center, I'm meteorologist Jessica Blum.
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22: Outreach from Tehran. Good morning, I'm Gordon Deal, along with Nicole Murray on this Friday, September 25th. Glad you could be with us. Here's what's up this hour.
23: Iran's foreign minister says the Islamic Republic has proposed a seven-day plan to end fighting and reopen the Strait of Hormuz.
22: After churning the surf off North Carolina, a nor'easter is targeting New England this weekend. Power outages are expected.
23: Leaders of AI companies say they want guardrails, but at least one expert says what they really want is publicity.
22: And the gym bros finding out that their wives and girlfriends aren't just doing casual stretches in that Pilates class.
24: I think what we've seen is that there's these really buff guys whose partners have been going for a long time, and the men have been kind of dismissive of what Pilates is. I don't think they even really know what it is. And basically, these wives and girlfriends are taking their partners to kind of humble them and show them, basically teach them a lesson.
22: Jamie Waters set the Wall Street Journal on the grueling workout known mostly to women. President Trump hosted Chinese President Xi Jinping for a state dinner last evening. The two held bilateral talks in the Oval Office earlier in the day. It does not appear that anything of substance materialized on issues like Iran, Ukraine, and Taiwan. Meanwhile, China's rapid military buildup and expansion of its nuclear program have alarmed American military planners and close U.S. allies in the region. Washington is also pushing China to release U.S. citizens it considers wrongfully detained on false charges. Trump and Xi delivered remarks in the East Room of the White House before the dinner.
3: Americans and Chinese have always exchanged goods, knowledge, customs, and ideas. This has been the foundation of commerce and mutual respect between our countries, and together we can continue to build a relationship that promotes prosperity and security for future generations.
22: In a sign of muted expectations for major commercial engagement, Xi did not bring a business delegation with him. Also of note here, the Trump administration wants China to answer allegations that it's conducted low-level nuclear tests. Israeli Prime Minister Benjamin Netanyahu addressed the United Nations General Assembly yesterday as his country faces broad condemnation and growing isolation over Israel's actions in the Gaza Strip and occupied West Bank. As Netanyahu took the stage, many attendees walked out. So he started his remarks with, "If there are any other moral cowards who have not yet left this hall, please do so now." On the war with Iran.
7: Devastating Iran's nuclear facilities was hard. It was very hard to do. But for me, it was one of the easiest decisions I've ever had to make as prime minister.
22: Netanyahu is battling mounting criticism abroad over the Gaza war while campaigning for re-election at home ahead of an October 27 vote that he could lose. Netanyahu used his address to berate New York Mayor Zohran Mamdani for calling him a war criminal, Western European leaders for what he called succumbing to anti-Semitic mobs, and to accuse both Qatar and Turkey of spreading lies about Israel. The battle over White House access is over for now for media organizations who had their credentials confiscated by the White House. Reporters from CNN, MS Now, and Politico were back on the beat yesterday, hours after a federal judge ordered the Trump administration to restore them. Here's this morning's Mike Gavin.
0: Footage from MS Now and CNN showed their reporters gaining access to the White House and broadcasting from inside the gates hours after U.S. District Judge Timothy Kelly issued his order granting the outlets temporary relief. Politico also reported its correspondent was allowed to re-enter the grounds. Journalists from all three outlets were initially denied entry earlier yesterday morning, which prompted their attorneys to ask the court for an immediate hearing. They began getting back onto the complex around noon. The judge eventually said a hearing wasn't needed since the reporters' press passes were restored. Gordon.
22: Thanks, Mike. However, last night, MS Now and CNN reported that some of their journalists were blocked from covering the guest arrivals portion of the state dinner honoring China's Xi Jinping. Hey, make sure to check out a podcast of today's program, which has stories you won't hear this hour. On the podcast today, the risks of stopping your GLP-1 medication and the emoji that Gen Z wants you to stop using. You can find the podcast on Apple, Google, Spotify, or wherever you get your podcasts. 11 minutes after the hour, on This Morning, America's First News. 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
22: Thanks for spending time with us. Welcome into Friday. Why do AI creators need government's help controlling it? An AI expert says, don't be fooled by requests for guardrails from the likes of OpenAI or Anthropic. Analysis from V.S. Subramanian, AI researcher and professor of computer science at Northwestern University in Evanston, Illinois. V.S., what do you make of these requests?
32: Well, the big tech firms are going in for IPOs in the very near future. They want as much publicity as they can possibly get. And many avenues exist for this publicity. One is telling people, oh, we've invented all these amazing things that will help you. That's good. Another avenue is to say, oh, we've invented all these amazing things, but bad guys could use them to kill you. That's another avenue to generate publicity. Fear has always generated publicity. This is no exception. So
22: wow.
32: Both good reasons and bad reasons.
22: So do you think these guys are kind of full of it here and are just seeking attention for their IPOs?
32: You know, I do want to say that there's some truth to both elements of what I just said. A lot of good is going to come out of AI as it eventually may help us produce better drugs to cure diseases that we can't cure easily today. So that's good. But at the same time, those same technologies may enable bad actors to generate pathogens that might kill all of us. So there's some truth to both points they're making. It's the motivations that are more concerning.
22: I see. China also weighed in on this, saying that these companies want to tap the brakes on AI growth because China is ahead of the United States. Is there any truth to that?
32: Absolutely. So there's some truth to that. China is rapidly catching up in terms of core advances in AI. So, you know, if you'd asked me this question 10 years ago, Gordon, I'd have said China is far behind. Today, they have an outstanding education program that sends top students to the U.S., but is increasingly keeping more of those students in China. Moreover, many of those students come to the U.S., get degrees from top universities such as Northwestern, such as MIT. They go on to work for many of the big AI hyperscalers and large corporations that are innovating in the U.S. in AI today. And then they go back to China and help their country achieve parity with the U.S. So today, I would say we are still ahead in the U.S. and the West in terms of core AI, but China's catching up. We're ahead on chips as well by maybe, you know, 4 or 5 years at least. But on things like data centers, we're falling behind. On things like energy production, we're falling behind. So China has reason to be optimistic, and we have reason to be concerned.
22: I see. We're speaking with V.S. Subramanian, AI researcher and also professor of computer science at Northwestern University. What guardrails do you think might be acceptable to firms like OpenAI, if any?
32: So I think the OpenAI and Anthropic and companies like them, so I can't attribute these to those specific companies, but in general, the big tech AI firms would like guardrails that protect them. So in other words, if somebody misuses some of their technology to create a pathogen, if somebody misuses their technology to figure out how to attack U.S. troops in the Middle East or elsewhere, they'd like to be covered from liability and risk. I get that completely. Hmm. They cannot anticipate all possible malign uses of their technology. And it's not fair to expect them to do that when nobody can really anticipate how every bad actor on the planet is going to leverage that technology for malicious purposes. Hmm. At the same time, they do have some responsibility to own the flaws in their products and make a good faith effort to fix them.
22: Finish up, if you would. You touched on it before about creating pathogens, for example. Do you see AI as a threat to humanity?
32: Over the centuries, Gordon, all new technology has posed new threats. And I don't see AI any differently. It offers a lot of benefits. I mean, if you go back even to the invention of the wheel, millennia back, people and armies could suddenly move a lot faster than and move supplies a lot faster than they could using other means. And that whoever adopted those technologies ended up becoming stronger. Whoever delayed ended up becoming weaker. I see the same thing here. So I don't think it's a threat to humanity if managed in a responsible manner.
22: Thanks, V.S. That is V.S. Subramanian, AI researcher and professor of computer science at Northwestern University. 20 minutes now after the hour on This Morning.
9: And now,
22: America's First News.
9: Things you need to know. Number one.
23: President Trump has hosted President Xi Jinping for a state dinner, marking the Chinese leader's first White House visit in over a decade.
3: As the leaders of our two nations, President Xi and I both understand that we represent different systems, but the ties between our people endure.
23: Difficult issues remain unresolved, including the Iran war, Taiwan, and AI.

0: Lincoln, attempted to commit suicide during its deployment. Iranian President Masoud Pezeshkian said he blames the U.S. for the Middle East conflict while denying the country's nuclear ambitions.
1: We do not wish to continue. It's America that must choose whether it wants to end this or not.
0: He spoke on Fox News. Nearly two dozen states are calling on Congress to regulate artificial intelligence, warning that unchecked development could put Americans and the country at risk. The attorneys general of 23 states, along with the District of Columbia, signed a letter to congressional leaders yesterday. The Zoo Atlanta will be getting two pandas from China. They are named Ping Ping and Fu Sheng. The zoo, however, said they will not be sharing the pandas' arrival date.
2: Oh. Top secret, huh?
0: I know. I'm like waiting on the edge of my seat. Pandas have got to be like one of my favorite animals.
2: Ping Ping. I like that name.
0: Yeah, right? Ping Ping. They're so cute. They're furry. And did you know they eat and sleep for like 12 hours a day?
2: Oh, do they alternate? Like eat for 12 hours, then sleep? That's
0: Like 12 hours at a time is from what I found.
2: That's a great approach to living, man.
0: Right?
2: 22 minutes after the hour.
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0: Thanks for being with us. Boyfriends and husbands are learning the hard way that their female companions are not going to 7 a.m. classes just to stretch. Gym bros severely underestimate the difficulty of Pilates or its high-intensity offshoots. Jamie Waters, columnist at the Wall Street Journal, is but one example. Jamie, what have you noticed?
1: It's this very kind of amusing trend where, you know, Pilates has tended to be a discipline that's been dominated by women. And I think what we've seen is that there's these really buff guys whose partners have been going for a long time, and the men have been kind of

0: dismissive of what Pilates is. I don't think they even really know what it is, but they know it's often done on like a reformer machine, which is those sliding machines. And I think they think there's a lot of stretching involved. And basically these wives and girlfriends are taking their partners to kind of humble them and show them, basically teach them a lesson. Because you say you've done Pilates. I did it as part of this story, having never done it before. And obviously, I mean, it is extremely difficult. And it's like a very different kind of exercise. It's like focused on like low impact, often slow burn, focus on posture, on core. It's like a different way of exercising compared to like some of the like burpees or bench presses or whatever. But it's like equally painful in a different way. So essentially these big buff guys are being humbled, which is, you know, much to the delight of their partners.
1: Right. Explain the reformer machine best you can.
0: It's basically, it's kind of like a sliding machine. It's on it has like a spring system, and basically it adds resistance to any different moves. So you have like cables attached to it. You can use it for, you know, planks and things like that. And it adds resistance basically. So depending on how many springs are attached, it can be more or less resistance. And sometimes less resistance can be harder. You can tell from my description that I am a total newbie at Pilates.
1: We're speaking with Jamie Waters, columnist for the Wall Street Journal. His piece is called Gym Bros Are Going to Pilates and Leaving Shaking Like a Chihuahua. You said you actually slipped off yours when you were getting on the reformer?
0: Yeah, so, I mean, for this story, I was like, well, I have to try it out. And my sister is a self-proclaimed Pilates princess. So she was like, come in there, I'll show you the ropes. I thought she was going to be really supportive. In fact, she was kind of laughing hysterically as I managed to fall off the machine. I mean, it requires so much, in my defense, it requires so much coordination because you're obviously learning all these new moves. There's like cables going on. You're lifting your legs and doing scissor kicks and all these things using your hip flexor muscles. I didn't even know really what those were. And then all the while you're on a machine that's sliding up and down. You know, the machine is in constantly moving. I felt like I was kind of like at a circus or something. And yes, I did fall off the reformer machine. Jeez. Which is higher than you would expect. But my sister thought it was hilarious, so it made her day at least.
1: And as you point out, I mean, typically there's no breaks in Pilates.
0: Yeah, so for me, this was one of the biggest things because I do go to HIIT classes. I run, you know, I do work out. And you get so many water breaks in those classes. And in the Pilates classes I went to about four. They kind of ranged in technique, you know, because there is kind of a wide range of offshoots of Pilates these days. None of them offered breaks. And the one I was most appalled by was what they called the reset was an ab plank, which is not a reset. Like, that is a workout in itself.
1: Right, resting while doing a plank. Jamie Waters, columnist at the Wall Street Journal. 30 minutes now after the hour.

0: 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Jack's Walk of Shame at the Nebraska Broadcasters Association's annual convention.
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2: 'News. I'm CJ Papa. President Trump throwing a lavish state dinner for Chinese President Xi at the White House.
3: We represent different systems, but the ties between our people endure.
2: The president adding,
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2: Today, the leaders of the world's superpowers will tour the National Archives before Xi leaves her home. Iran's President Masoud Pezeshkian sitting down with Fox's Brett Baer, an exclusive interview on Special Report.
4: Do you want a nuclear bomb or not?
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2: Well, there's plenty of scrutiny from the international community about Iran's nuclear program. It's going to be a close call. Big Island, Hawaii, Hurricane Nolo passing the south will drench parts of the Big Island. 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
6: Your steady temperatures overnight means we're sitting in the low 60s Friday morning. As we're off to work and school, rain will be intermittent until the late morning and will start to transition to some spot showers at times the rest of the day. Beyond a high in the mid-60s and a southeast breeze gusting up to 25 miles per hour, we anticipate another wave of showers and storms to come together late Friday night into Saturday morning. From the 1011 Severe Weather Center, I'm meteorologist Jessica Blum.
7: Hey, Max, you look absolutely dashing in that purple tie. Ready to harness the world?
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7: You might be onto something, Max.
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0: The top national stories with the context to make sense of it all. This is America's First News, This Morning with Gordon Deal.
1: Thanks for spending time with us. Welcome into Friday, September 25th. Gordon Deal with Nicole Murray. Some of our top stories and headlines. Iran proposes a seven-day plan to end the war and reopen the Strait of Hormuz, putting nuclear talks on the back burner. Trump administration wants China to answer questions about conducting low-level nuclear tests. A nor'easter is aiming for New England this weekend after dropping a calling card off North Carolina. Starbucks closing 250 underperforming cafes. Falcons overwhelm the Packers on Thursday Night Football. And why strangers are helping an elderly man from Texas who's taken on a backbreaking job. That story in about 20 minutes. The midterm elections are a referendum on the Trump presidency. President Trump has delivered on some promises and fallen down in other areas. Analysis from Peter Morici, economist at the University of Maryland. Peter, how do you see it?
2: Well, he certainly has delivered on deregulation. He's doing about as much as a president can. You know, people try to block you in court. And he's given AI the kind of free rein it needs to deliver growth and prosperity in the long term. And he's gone after cultural institutions and problems that have long been necessary to address, like the what goes on in American universities and so forth, and cultural institutions. Terribly biased they are. But on key economic issues, and let's face it, people vote on their stomachs, like armies. The tariffs have raised prices. The immigration policies have probably raised prices and unemployment. And his muscular foreign policy has simply backfired. I mean, you know, the war wasn't over in 2 months, and he didn't follow through, if it was possible to do that. And we're in a quagmire. The price of diesel is going to ripple through the economy and continue inflation through the end of the year. Diesel's so important. People don't realize that because we don't use it much in our cars.
1: Was there a particular tariff on a particular country that seemed especially hurtful, or perhaps more than one tariff, or is it just the blanket policy you don't like?
2: The blanket policy. I don't see a problem with tariffing China. They're a pain. Or tariffing, say, some subsidized steel. But when you start tariffing the metal in a tin can, which is so tiny, it's silly. He's created an administrative nightmare. And by the way, because they haven't focused on China, China's stuff is still getting in, but it's getting in embodied in the products of countries from third countries. They use their components and send them here. There was an interesting article in Bloomberg about that yesterday. And I suspected that would happen. If we only focused on China, we could deal with that. But they're so random and, frankly, scattershot. He operates on impulse too much. And It just is losing its effect. Now, the immigration policy is terribly deleterious. In communities where ICE enforcement has been most intense, the employment of high school graduates without a college education, men, has gone down. The reason is often immigrants provide labor skills that are complementary to skills we have. For example, go to a construction project here and try to find a real mason, not someone who's putting up a panel, who isn't from Central America or South America. It's hard. Well, if builders can't get masons and drywall people, technicians, who are often Hispanic as well, then they build less and electricians have less work.
1: We're speaking with Peter Morici, economist and professor emeritus of business at the University of Maryland. He's written an opinion piece for The Washington Times called "The Midterms Put Trump's Economy on Trial." Finish those thoughts on immigration.
2: By the way, the same thing happened with Obama's deportations. He deported a lot of people. He just did it, you know, more gently. And during the 1930s, during the Depression, we deported a lot of people. And there are studies of all these things. We have a clear track record of this stuff. It's actually lowered the wages of high school graduates in those communities. The same thing is going to apply in high tech. You know, it's such a high percentage of our workers, you know, being basically immigrants who come here and study and then take jobs or come in on those visas, those H-1 visas. It's going to slow progress there as well. And that doesn't help us at all. No, they really have a very wrong-headed view of how to structure a labor force, how to structure a tariff and so forth. And that's why we have the kind of inflation we do. So to say that he's mishandled the economy is a correct assessment. Now, would Kamala Harris have handled it any better? We can only speculate, probably not, because everything they do is of a Mondami kind, so that he's probably no worse for us, but that's not how he's going to be judged. He's going to be judged on his performance. He said he was going to lower prices, and they've gone up.
1: What are the recession odds right now, Peter?
2: Kind of low. Unless the Democrats manage to really derail artificial intelligence, kind of low. The artificial intelligence sector is so large. It's bigger than anything we've ever done. The canal boom, the railroad boom, electrification as a share of GDP, the creating of the internet and so forth. Investment in that sector, those sectors related to that, are going up. Investment, construction, and every other aspect of the economy is going down.
1: Thanks, Peter. Peter Morici, economist at the University of Maryland, writing for The Washington Times. 20 minutes now in front of the hour. On This Morning, America's First News. Coming up next, how do you upcharge for the lettuce and tomato on a BLT?
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1: Hi. Thanks for being with us. Welcome into Friday. It is time now for the mic drop with this morning's Mike Gavin.
4: Good morning. Well, it's always fun to check in on the everyday things that are annoying people and getting the rest of us talking. Let's start at the bagel store, where some people might be headed this morning. One New York City woman named Kaya posted on TikTok about what happened when she tried to order a simple BLT sandwich on a bagel. A BLT, of course, is a bacon, lettuce, and tomato sandwich, and that was supposed to cost $9 at the store Kaya was in. Everything she says was perfectly normal until she got to the register and found a $2 upcharge on her bagel. She asked why and was told that it was $1 extra for the lettuce and $1 extra for the tomato on a BLT.
1: What?
4: The upcharge was so upsetting that Kaya started to think that the world she's inhabiting isn't real and she wants out of this simulation. The post went viral and commenters chimed in with empathetic outrage. Many said that she should have just walked out of the store. Mm. Some shared their own bogus upcharge experiences, with one claiming that they ordered an iced coffee and got charged for the ice and the cup.
1: Man, what happened here?
4: Yeah.
1: It's almost like this is left over from some, spike in lettuce prices or something that they...
4: Yeah,
1: I left it off.
4: Yeah,
1: tomatoes?
4: Yeah, I mean, she you know, tried to argue with the workers, and I guess, you know, came down from the boss. They have to charge extra for lettuce and for tomato, even somehow on a BLT. Now, I don't know if the actual owner was there. I think maybe something got lost in the translation. Like, the owner said you got to charge for lettuce and tomato. I don't think they probably meant to put it on a BLT, to have that extra charge on a BLT.
1: I see.
4: I think maybe the workers were just saying, we're supposed to charge for lettuce and tomato blanketly. It didn't really matter.
1: Right.
4: But I think if the owner was there and knew that they were charging for a BLT, they probably would have said no.
1: I see. So if you were ordering a cheeseburger, for example,
4: right,
1: it would be extra for the lettuce and tomato, but not for a BLT.
4: Not on a BLT, which is supposed to come with it.
1: I guess I could see that.
4: Yeah. And, you know, you don't even have to leave the house to be sent into a rage. This one comes from the bathroom. A wife posted a picture to Reddit of a full toilet paper roll sitting on top of an empty roll still attached to the dispenser, with no attempt having been made to load the new roll into the dispenser. The wife's caption read, "Lord, give me strength." And she indicated that it was her husband's handiwork. Hundreds commented, with many saying that their significant other and this woman's husband would probably be good friends. Others pointed out that if this is the worst thing she has to deal with, the marriage will be just fine.
1: Yeah. I do this.
4: You do.
1: But there's still at least a little bit of toilet paper left on the existing roll.
4: Because you don't want to waste
1: that one shred
4: of toilet paper that's left.
1: I know that the next person who's going to use it is likely going to run out.
4: Yes.
1: But I don't want to waste those three or four squares that might be left. So I put the new roll there, you know, ready for use. Leaving it completely empty, I may have on occasion forgotten, but I wouldn't do that deliberately.
4: I mean, I could see that, I guess. I know how important this is to women. My girlfriend, who I've been with for nearly 9 years now, like, it was like I walked on water the first time that I actually changed the toilet roll, that I actually put the new roll on there, because she said her husband, ex-husband, never did that the entire time that they were together.
1: Wow.
4: And, I mean, if I wasn't already in, I was completely in after changing the toilet paper roll.
1: How selfish could you possibly be for the person behind you?
4: Yeah, you don't have to do much sometimes to win over a lady's heart.
1: 13 minutes now in front of the hour.
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24: excessive heat warnings,
25: triple digits,
13: to severe thunderstorms.
26: Another night of severe thunderstorm watch.
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0: cutting through the clutter to bring you the people and stories that matter to you. 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
1: Thanks for joining us. Generative AI have become so popular and inexpensive, anyone can churn out content in seconds for next to nothing. The market's flooded with this stuff. Money.com has ways to avoid spending on AI slop. For books, you want to closely inspect a book sample, the author, and the publisher before buying. You want to look for repetitive passages, a thin author history, and be especially skeptical if a book boasts unverified advice. Alternatively, you can search for books on platforms with heavier restrictions on AI content, like Barnes & Noble and Bookshop.org, which exclude AI-generated books unless they are clearly labeled. 8 minutes now in front of the hour on This Morning. Once again, here's Nicole Murray.
2: And now, the three big things you need to know. Number one.
3: President Trump will follow up his summit with President Xi Jinping by taking the Chinese leader to the U.S. National Archives today. Here's Xi through a translator while at the White House.
4: I am visiting the United States at President Trump's invitation to carry on our friendship, expand cooperation, and promote the well-being of both our peoples.
3: Difficult issues remain unresolved, including the Iran war, Taiwan, and AI.
2: Number two.
3: The White House said it has restored access to reporters from CNN, MS Now, and Politico after a federal judge temporarily lifted a ban that President Trump had imposed. The order will be in place for 14 days.
2: Number three.
3: Civil rights attorney Ben Crump has released findings from Nolan Wells' cell phone, claiming data had been deleted. Crump calling for an additional investigation into the teen's death.
5: We would hope that everybody who says they are Nolan's friends won't deal with distractions, but will be laser focused like us and get into the truth of what happened.
3: A grand jury in Mississippi found that no criminal charges are warranted after officials declared drowning to be the cause of death. A physician and medical director from UPMC Children's Hospital of Pittsburgh has been killed in an overnight stabbing that also left his wife injured in his home in Edgewood Borough. Officials say 46-year-old Dr. Idris Evans was attacked while he slept. A suspect has been taken into custody. Starbucks plans to close 250 North American stores later this week. It is the second big round of store closures under Chairman and CEO Brian Nickel. A job candidate is going viral after walking out of an interview when the CEO reportedly arrived 70 minutes late with no apology or explanation. The applicant later emailed the CEO saying he had rejected the company.
1: Good. Yeah. Well, I mean, I hope he has a job as backup.
3: I don't think he did, but how do you think you would handle it if someone was that late for an interview? You're just sitting around waiting. Like, do you start doing like the tap in and like do you, how am do you handle
1: I,
3: it?
1: Am I rich? Do I need the job?
3: You need the job.
1: Yeah, I'm probably sticking around.
3: I don't know
1: if I'm desperate. I got to bite the bullet.
3: I don't know. Yeah, I don't know if I'd have the guts to go about any job interview like this. Even if I'm rich, like, you never want to burn the bridge, no?
1: Correct. 6 minutes now in front of the hour. On This Morning, America's First News.
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1: Being with us, online donors are rallying around an 81-year-old man from Texas who has taken on difficult work, the only job he could land, to help pay for his wife's health care needs. Donald Johnson works as an independent contractor delivering lost luggage, and he was doing the grueling work when Erin Howell in a Dallas suburb saw him struggling with some of the heavier bags. She spotted him on her door cam carrying her heavy luggage up a steep flight of stairs with great effort. Her bags had been lost on a recent flight. So she created a GoFundMe, saying the man looked absolutely exhausted. After talking to him, she learned that Johnson started doing his luggage job 3 years ago to help pay for his wife's cancer treatments. They've been together for 57 years. Johnson said it was the only place that would hire him. By the way, you know where this is going. The GoFundMe has raised nearly $700,000 for Mr. Johnson. That'll do it for this hour. For Nicole Murray and Mike Gavin, I'm Gordon Deal. 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
0: 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Plus delays, alternate routes, and ETAs on your ride home. 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
11: Cloudy, scattered showers, 60 degrees at 6 o'clock. Governor Jim Pillen is temporarily easing state diesel fuel rules as Nebraska farmers head through into harvest. Pillen signed an executive order allowing highway-registered vehicles to possess, sell, or use untaxed dyed diesel without state fines or penalties. Farmers and livestock haulers may also seek refunds of diesel taxes paid while transporting Nebraska agricultural products. Nebraska Congressman Don Bacon says the decision to remove tariffs on beef while keeping tariffs on other goods frustrated Midwestern ranchers.
12: The tariffs have not been popular. I don't like tariffs. You're paying tariffs on everything else, but yet your product is not being protected. That really sent a bad message in the Midwest.
11: Bacon said he raised concerns about low commodity prices and high input costs directly with the president. He has opposed tariffs more broadly, including those on Canada. Nebraska's Employment First program is changing October 1st. Department of Health and Human Services and eligible parents receiving cash assistance will work with career coaches on individual employment plans. Weekly work hour requirements and timesheets will end, but participation remains mandatory and sanctions remain possible. Nebraska's minimum wage will rise in January, but not as much as it would have under the formula voters approved 4 years ago. The Nebraska Examiner reports the wage will increase from $15 to $15.26 an hour under a law passed by the legislature this year. The voter-approved inflation formula would have raised it to $15.55, about 29 cents an hour more. A Lincoln man has been sentenced to more than 11 years in federal prison for a meth distribution conspiracy. KLIN's John Adcox reports.
13: Federal prosecutors say investigators followed a man leaving David Librand's home last October and found about a pound of meth in his car. A search of Librand's house turned up about six more pounds. Librand told investigators he had received 10 pounds that day and he had already sold more than three. His co-defendant, Jesse Feaster Jr., is scheduled for sentencing October 15th. John Adcox, KLIN News.
11: Nebraska casino gaming tax receipts dipped slightly in August. The Nebraska Racing and Gaming Commission reports statewide collections of nearly $5.5 million, down about 2% from July. War Horse Casino in Lincoln generated nearly $1.6 million in gaming taxes, down nearly 4%. Through August, Lincoln and Lancaster County have each received nearly $1.6 million from those War Horse gaming taxes. Lincoln is laying the groundwork for a future community park near North 27th and Arbor Road. Parks and Rec Assistant Director J.J. Yost says work is already beginning on the property.
14: We are going to begin providing park access, public access, to a play field that we are developing on that site within the next year.
11: The city is considering annexing and rezoning roughly 155 acres. Full development of the park will depend on future funding. Friday Husker tailgate is next on the Voice of Lincoln, 1499.3 KLIN.
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9: Off and on rain this wet morning will prompt the use of your windshield wipers. Temperatures in the lower 60s again won't budge much today. Southeast winds at times may be a little breezy at 10 to 15 miles per hour, but gusts up to 25 miles per hour. We'll transition to more spotty showers by late Friday morning. Highs today will be in the mid-60s, similar to yesterday. From the 1011 Severe Weather Center, I'm meteorologist Jessica Blum.
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17: It's Road Trip Friday, and to get out of Lincoln, you're going to need an ark. Like Noah's. Wow.
18: Just make sure you stop at U-Stop for all your ARC needs.
17: Right? You got to get an air freshener.
18: Yep.
17: Obviously,
18: yep.
17: With all, oh, you know.
18: Oh, with all the animals.
17: That's one of the most important air fresheners.
18: Oh, yeah. You better get like three of them.
17: Mm-hmm. You're going to need that. I probably need some energy drinks.
18: You suppose Noah? What was Noah's energy drink? He needed a lot of energy.
17: That's a good question. That's a good question.
18: Is he an OG Red Bull guy?
17: Was he a Red Bull? He had to have two of them. I'm sorry.
19: Fermented honey of some sort, perhaps.
17: Maybe that's it. Yeah.
18: Yeah. Well, the energy drink of the biblical times was probably.
17: I mean, If I recall, you know, from, I don't think they taught this one in Sunday school, but I think he got into some drinks a little bit later in his career. Noah did, and some. Anyway, you'll have to
18: look it up, kids.
17: Really read it for yourself.
18: Biblically, Google it.
17: Yeah, glad to have everybody with us this morning. Today, Nate is joining us live from his home in Omaha, because he's going to be heading out to a place where it's not raining, East Lansing, evidently, and checking out the Huskers at Michigan State, and seeing what that's all like. Nate, it's not your maiden voyage to East Lansing, right? You've been there before.
19: Oh, no. I've been to East Lansing a few times. I think we were even there this year for softball.
17: Of course, yeah.
19: Yeah, we were. In fact, I think that's where we watched the first weekend of the NCAA tournament, which was interesting, seeing all the Michigan State people running around in their jerseys, and they were all fired up for their NCAA tournament journey. But I do really like East Lansing. It's one of those places that sneaks up on you. But there, you know, the
17: Chamber of Commerce needs to use that slogan.
19: Yeah.
17: East Lansing. It'll sneak East up sneak on you. Up. Hopefully no one actually here will.
19: Yeah. But you know, the stadium's fairly nice. This would be my first time attending as a fan, but at least having worked a couple of games at Spartan Stadium, stadium's pretty nice. Their people are phenomenal. I just walking around there a little bit, I felt like I got along with their fans better than any other fan base in the Big Ten.
17: Wow.
19: So it's not the first place you think of as a possible travel destination in the Big Ten, but East Lansing is a pretty nice place. I think the city's fairly nice. There's a good area right around the campus. So a lot to like about this trip, and hopefully a result to like as well.
17: Yeah, John, unfortunately for Nebraska football, they don't have quite as good of memories as Nate at East Lansing. It's been a while since the Bo Pelini days since things went well down there.
18: I believe that was the Taylor Martinez game.
17: Yes, the Jamal Turner? That was a great game.
18: It was a great game.
17: Like the last great game.
18: Unfortunately, that place has not been good to Nebraska over the years. And you know what? This is a big one for a lot of reasons. But dare I say, it could be a referendum-type game because there are... This is going to trigger you to no end, but there are a lot of people that have loaded up their I told you so shotgun shells and are ready to just let everybody have it on both sides. I mean, you know, the folks who have been very positive about the start of the season and the folks who are like, yeah, but wait until they play with somebody with a pulse. If for anything else, I am glad this game is here. Because then we'll finally stop hearing, yeah, but you haven't played any. Now, there'll probably be a few stragglers saying, yeah, but Michigan State, they're bad, blah, blah, blah. But we're going to be through with all of the, you know, MAC invitational nonsense, you know, only played a high school team. Now you stepped up in competition. And when you look at the history of Matt Rhule and conference openers, open with Minnesota, his very first game, very first year. You know, tough spot to be in, right? With a new program, everything's going down. You're playing on the road on a Thursday night. And then the following year, 400 sellout, Memorial Stadium, your favorite to beat, Illinois. We all remember how that game turned south, especially late in the game and in overtime. And then last year was truly a tough test because you go from, you know, playing a very manageable non-conference, and then all of a sudden, boom, Michigan's right there. Yeah. And while, you know, certainly competitive, you know, kept it close, still unable to get a win. But this one, when you look at it, yes, you're taking a step up, but it's not an impossible step up. This is, you know, Nebraska's favored for a reason. Michigan State, you know, won't be as talented as the Huskers. But now you've got to go out and start to prove it. Now you've got to start putting the pieces together, and it's these types of games. And this checks a lot of boxes, right? Conference opener, never started 1-0 in the Big Ten. All right, you can check that box. Winning on the road, been extremely tough to do no matter where it is. Mm-hmm. Check that box. And just keep making those incremental steps forward as, you know, we traverse the first half of this schedule, because we all know what's coming in a couple of weeks and how things are going to change rather dramatically. So this one feels every bit as important as any other conference opener. And dare I say, it might be just a little bit more important just based on, you know, where the team is, where the program is at this time, and the momentum it seems as if this group has built through 3 weeks.
19: Yeah, I agree with John with the idea that everybody is holding back their judgments, their assessments of this team, one way or another. Because those people that thought that, hey, they look pretty good after three games, they were worried about those people coming back, yeah, who have you done it against? And so the fact that this is the beginning of prove it season for them, it makes this a big game. It snuck up on me. Speaking of things sneaking up on me, it sneaks up on you that Matt Rhule has started three straight years 0-1 in the league. And when you look at it, you know, all three of them were quote unquote winnable games. If anything, the game that looks that looked the toughest was that Michigan game last year. And as it turned out, that Michigan team wasn't all that good. You know, they were good, but they weren't a national championship level team. And so this, you know, John talked about incremental steps, which I think is sort of the goal of the season, because, you know, this is not the team that's going to get people dancing on O Street. I just don't see it happening. But if you're able to get to 8 wins, if you're able to continue the progress as a program, at least get to 7 with this schedule, you can claim incremental progress. But to do that, this is a game you should win. And, you know, you're looking at a Michigan program that has gone through so much upheaval, so much turnover. Even though there are good players in that program and on that roster, and even though Pat Fitzgerald, boy, we make fun of it, but he's a good coach. He's caused Nebraska some trouble historically, but it's his first year there. And so if you are a program that is progressing, this is a game you win. And so, you know, John's right to say this is a bit of a referendum on where the Matt Rhule rebuild is at Nebraska. Because if you lose this game, you lost to a guy in his first year at a school and in a situation that's been a mess with a veteran roster and really no good reason to have lost that game.
17: Yeah, there's, I mean, when you put it that way, there's not a ton of middle ground here, obviously, yeah. For better or worse, and for accurate or not accurate in terms of what this game means. Yeah, I don't know. It's interesting because I don't know what the real perception of Michigan State is. I don't even know, you know, they've got three games, right? Mm-hmm. They beat two MAC teams, or I believe it was two MAC teams, and then, you know, and relatively not close games, and then you had a decent half against Notre Dame, and then couldn't do anything at all, and then went scoreless the second half against Notre Dame. So it's kind of a disservice to call that, you know, some kind of incredibly tight game. Although again, the first half they played better. So I feel like I'm walking in, John, just not having a good idea what kind of a challenge this is, other than the knowns that you talked about and Nate talked about, the road game, you know, like Pat Fitzgerald, the quarterback you saw last year, that kind of stuff. Well, it's a little hard right now.
18: Yeah, that's the other thing I mentioned, checking boxes. That's another thing, too, because it's been a kind of a disturbing trend that Nebraska, this program, loses to either interim or first-year coaches. You know, coaches who are supposed to be either, you know, still getting their legs underneath them or, you know, have been thrust into an impossible situation, and yet Nebraska can't seem to take advantage of those disruptive moments. Now, you know, with Pat Fitzgerald, it's a different kind of first-year coach because his familiarity in the Big Ten is what it is, and you know what you're going to get with him. And you know, he has been as big a thorn in Nebraska's side since joining this conference as anybody. I mean, outside of Kirk Ferentz and Ohio State, this has been he's on the Mount Rushmore of, you know, guys who have given you problems in the Big Ten Conference. And so
17: you have like 9 people on that Mount Rushmore. Yeah, it's a very long one,
18: but he's
19: a couple of mountains, really.
18: He's in the Thomas Jefferson spot, you know, up on that one, because but you know what you're going to get. It's going to be old school Big Ten, control the football, control the line of scrimmage, you know, tough, hard nosed football. And that's what you, I mean, in a sport where, you know, we're always emphasizing the manliness of it and the physicality of it and the gladiatorial aspect of it, this is that, and this is what you're going to get. And if you can win a game like this, you can show some folks that we're not just a team that can go out and rock the boat against, you know, the Ohios and the Bowling Greens of the world. We're a team that can stand up to you. And I've called this a neighborhood game. This is the, these are the programs, the Michigan States, the Marylands, the Iowas, the Minnesotas. These are all the programs that are in your neighborhood. You know, you look at the Big Ten and you've got Ohio State and Michigan and Penn State and Oregon. They're in the upper rent district. And then you got the Purdue's of the world who are, you know, way in the back end. But you've got this huge, giant middle class of Big Ten schools who, you know, have the occasional ability to pop up into the, you know, upper class, but sometimes drop into the lower. This is an opportunity for Nebraska to win one of these games because Nebraska's got every advantage you would think. They've got the roster. They've got the finances behind it. They got the fan support. Certainly they're paying the coaching staff as well as anyone in the world. But, you know, just like the house on Easter or on Easter. Well, the house on Halloween who gets egged all the time. That's what Nebraska's been in this neighborhood. They've been the house that everyone targets for TP and eggs. And it's time that Nebraska, you know, stand outside and say, no more, you know, get your eggs out of here. It's time for us to start doing some throwing.
19: Yeah, throw some water balloons at those ruffians coming by.
17: I thought you were going to say stand outside with your shotgun. Okay.
18: Well, No. That's a different era.
19: You talk about the middle class of the Big Ten and Pat Fitzgerald especially, I think, is indicative of sort of Nebraska's struggles in that middle class with what he was able to do to the Huskers at Northwestern. Because I think if you would have polled Husker fans coming into the Big Ten Conference in 2011, they would say, oh, we're going to run roughshod over Northwestern. And you think about it, one of the first sort of backhands to the cheek by the middle class against Nebraska was Northwestern in Lincoln. You know, that was sort of the first sign that, hey, you know, Nebraska's not going to just walk into this league and, you know, whatever happens against Wisconsin or Michigan or Ohio State, okay, but they're going to be able to own the games against Northwestern and Illinois and later Minnesota. That was the first sort of sign.

0: if this program's going where we all hope it's going, this is a game Nebraska wins.
1: Well, let's talk about, you know, what we know about Nebraska now and their capability to do that, John. It's and I guess it just continues to go back to what we talked about before. And that is, look, how much of what happened over the last 3 weeks was about Nebraska and how much of it was about who the opponents were. And I know the true answer is going to be a mix of that to some degree, but it's interesting to think about, you know, what are the parts that were the realest out of what we thought we saw from Nebraska the last 3 weeks?
2: I came away from Saturday very encouraged because the defense is trending in a good direction. You know, the first half, the first play, didn't go particularly well, but you started to see it in the start of the second half against Ohio. It carried through Bowling Green and then all last week. And, you know, I was very pleasantly surprised that Nebraska controlled an offense that I thought would have some success. You know, we talked up Kaminsky and how good he is and the supporting cast, particularly the skill position players, the running backs that he had around him. And, you know, from the very beginning, getting the fourth down stop, because you could just see it. You know, Nebraska goes down the field, gets a touchdown, and then here comes North Dakota, and you figure, all right, here we go. Game on. It's going to be a bit of a shootout here until Nebraska can kind of figure things out. Well, they get the fourth down stop and then proceed to pitch a shutout in the first half. And do so by controlling the running game, because that's the key to everything, right? I mean, if you can stop a team on the ground, the Packers found it out the hard way last night. If you don't have a ground game, and become that one dimensional, then you're in big, big trouble. And that's what North Dakota was. And Kaminsky's held to 9 of 18 passing, barely over 100 yards. You know, none of the running backs were able to get it going. The quarterback himself was not able to really, you know, make any plays with his legs. I thought Nebraska came out with a really good defensive intensity. I liked the aggressive nature, despite the fact that Matt Rule apparently doesn't like the word aggressive when you talk about the blitz. But I liked the fact that they said, yeah, we're coming after him. And we're going to be disruptive, and we're going to set the tone early. They did, and North Dakota, save for one drive that was really only extended by a penalty, was inept. They were unable to do anything. And while it's all against an FCS team and all of that, the defense has been trending in the right direction. So I think this will be a fun test this week because, again, it's not a dynamic offense, but it's an offense that is going to try to work the clock, run the ball on you, play the slow game, and if you can go out there and dominate as they did last week, particularly against the run, I think that's something that's going to bode very well for this team. So I like the trend of the defense and the direction it's going. And, you know, the offense is the offense. I mean, this, you know, to see three straight games where you've had 200 and 200, you know, to have yet another game where your tailbacks are rushing for 200 yards by themselves. Think of, I mean, all these rushing yards Nebraska's accumulated. And a very small portion of it has been your quarterback. We thought that, you know, man, Calandria is going to have to rush for 500-600 yards this year if this team's going to move the ball. He's not on pace for that. He's on pace for maybe half of that because you've been able to, you know, work your magic on the ground with, you know, a running back room that we had a ton of questions about. And so, you know, those are two things, you know, stopping the run and being able to run the football. Those are two things that are trending absolutely in the right direction.
1: Mm-hmm. Yeah.
0: Yeah. Being able to run the football with your running backs, I think, is the most reassuring sign because it's felt to me in the last decade, you know, since Amir Abdullah graduated until last year, that so much of the conception of Nebraska's offense was we're going to have to get a lot running the football from the quarterback. And as we've seen, that's a really risky way to go about things and leaves you very susceptible to giving the ball away and getting your quarterback hurt. So the fact that they've been able to develop a running game with the running backs, I think, is the most reassuring thing. You kind of got the sense last week that Nebraska took the leash off the dogs a little bit. You know, I

0: can't say this to metaphysical certitude, but it, you know, it felt in those first 2 weeks that Rob Orich was holding back some of his blitz packages, some of his pressure packages, which I'm totally fine with. And it remains a bit of a worry for me that the four down linemen seem to have a lot of trouble generating pass rush. But you were able to get five sacks last week, including a couple from the defensive line. So that's a step in the right direction. And John's right. Look, this is a team that's going to try and run the ball on you. You know, Edwards is about 100 yards a game. And you know, they're going to ground and pound. They don't have the wide receivers that are going to beat you deep. So if you're able to take their run away, you can then get an early lead, pin your ears back, get after the quarterback, and really, really swing this game in your favor. Because you don't have to worry about somebody beating you deep and getting them back into this game. If Milivojevic is back there throwing 35 times, mm-hmm. Nebraska's got this game won, in my opinion. If Milivojevic is not throwing for 300 yards in this game, he's just not going to do it. It's beyond his capability. So if you're able to take the run away early, then I think you've taken a big step toward winning this game. And the fact that Nebraska was so tough against it last week, so I think it's a good sign. And, of course, in this league, you damn well better be able to take away it.
1: Yeah, you know, it's interesting, of all the critiques of the defense over the last 3 weeks, not a lot of it has been about stopping the run. It's been about maybe not creating plays where there are significant losses on runs, but it's not necessarily just about, it's not like you've been gashed by the run whatsoever. To me, when we talk about what carries over from these first 3 weeks to week four, to me, that's the most important. You said it, Nate. I think it's the most important, and I think the most interesting one, because that's honestly something I haven't even thought about a whole lot this year. To some degree, the conversation about the defense has been just a different one. It's been about pass rush. It's been about types of plays. It's not really been about stopping the run. And yet, it seems like Nate said, John, that that's how you lose or win this game to some degree.
2: Well, and really the only success anyone's had on the ground this year was the quarterback for Ohio. So, you know, as far as the traditional running back run game and you know, we don't expect Michigan State, you know, when they bring in the backup quarterback, that's where, you know, things can get a little wonky. But, you know, you're not expecting Milivojevic to be running around back there. Mm-hmm. And so, you know, if you can, you know, contain the traditional run game, Cam Fletcher, then you've set up everything, because Nate's right. This is not a quarterback who's going to throw for 300 yards. It's not a particularly talented receiver core. This is an area where Nebraska should have advantages in a lot of different levels of this contest, and one of them is, you know, just in terms of sheer athletes, you know, defense versus offense, sheer athletes. But, you know, if you get pinned down into a swamp fight, and they drag you down into the muck, and they're able to average their 4 and 5 yards of carry just pounding the ball at you, you're playing right into their hands. So, you know, make those stops early, put them behind the chains, because that's where Michigan State's made its hay. When you look at some of the analytical numbers, their average distance to go on third down has been relatively short this year, because they are very much, we need to be an on-schedule football team. So winning on first and second down, particularly against the run, will tell us a lot about what happens.
1: Keys to the game: stop the run, don't turn the ball over, and don't let the guy that transferred away from you take the opening kickoff back.
2: That's another one. We haven't talked about him yet.
1: Yeah. We'll get to that, I'm sure, here down the road. All right, we're going to grab our break right now. It's a Friday Husker Tailgate brought to you by U-Stop. We have our sound off coming up. We've got a lot of clips from Dana Holgorsen, Rob Arch, some players as well, Matt Rhule, of course. And we'll have our U-Stop of the game. Who got it this week? We had a few to choose from this week, so stay tuned for that as well. Here's in the Friday Husker Tailgate, 6:31. It's raining here on KLIN.
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14: Near city temperatures overnight means we're sitting in the low 60s Friday morning. As we're off to work and school, rain will be intermittent until the late morning and will start to transition to some spot showers at times the rest of the day. Beyond a high in the mid-60s and a southeast breeze gusting up to 25 miles per hour, we anticipate another wave of showers and storms to come together late Friday night into Saturday morning. From the 1011 Severe Weather Center, I'm meteorologist Jessica Blum.
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1: All right, two picks left this week. Question, how many total yards does the Michigan State offense accrue against the Nebraska defense? We'll go over the picks here in just a second. Nate and I made our informal picks earlier this week. The word is east, E-A-S-T, east, E-A-S-T.
2: Okay, E-A-S-T. Okay, really?
1: Okay, so how many yards? The most optimistic of our pickers is Tammy, 256. Mm. 256. I mean, that's not like crazy optimistic even. I feel like somebody could still slide under, maybe. Then moving up from there, Zach had 264. Woods Park Dennis had 275. Chicken Rich had 288. Catfish Chris has 290. Okay. Carla has 303. Justina has 318. And then you got Bill way up there at 345.
0: Okay. Ye of little faith,
1: 345.
0: William.
1: So I don't know. You know, we looked at it. I don't think Michigan State had 200 yards total against Notre Dame.
2: They did not. They had 167 yards.
1: Jeez.
2: They only ran 45 plays.
1: You look at the... I just watched that game on a second screen while the Nebraska game was going on. Looking at the box score made me feel very different about it than I did when watching it.
2: Oh, absolutely. Yeah, the box score, it made it look like Michigan State was losing by 40.
1: Yeah.
2: You know, they really didn't move the ball. They took advantage of a Notre Dame turnover in the first half and a poor decision, in my opinion, to fake a punt. But in the second half, yeah, there was nothing there. And they took Fletcher out of the game. He only had, I think, 11 or 12 carries. So, you know, you look at what Nebraska's done so far this year, and I know it's early and it's against weak competition. I get it. But so far, Nebraska's defense has only given up 303, 169, and 205.
1: Mm-hmm.
2: And their yards per play have been almost, it's barely over 4 yards of play, which is really good, by the way. So I mean, a lot of the people are in the right ballpark. If you really want to be optimistic, I would, what would you say? 252 was the most optimistic number?
1: The most optimistic one was 256.
2: 256. I would definitely play the under.
1: Yeah.
2: I would definitely, you know, pick some numbers down in the, you know, teams. 255 and lower.
1: I'll pick eight. 8 yards.
2: 8 yards?
1: 8 yards.
0: In fairness, at this point, boy, you at least get all the way up to like 100.
1: That's true. You get some real estate there in case the black shirts come. In case the black shirts are back, baby. All right, Nate, we got some coaches' audio. What do you? Which one do you want to cue up here?
0: Yeah, well, let's start with the head coach and kind of his general impressions on Michigan State and how he sees them this year.
15: Yeah, LeVar's a great coach. You know, I interviewed him at one point when I was in the NFL. I thought he was one of the best that there is in college. Obviously, Kenneth Williams is there. We always root for Kenneth. You know, from obviously he's from Detroit and Lincoln. So you know, I know he's had some great returns for them. So always rooting for him. We'll have to just play. I mean, you know, there's some new rules in college football. Everyone's adjusting to. We've had too many penalties on the special teams. Some I thought were a good call. Some I didn't think they were. But it doesn't really matter what you think. They're gonna call what they call, and so we have to just continue to be cleaner and be ready to go this Saturday versus a good unit.
0: Yeah, and that was focused specifically on the special teams, and that's the one sort of trap door in this game that I worry about, and at least the biggest source of worry. Not only do you have a guy in Kenneth Williams who's a known quantity to us as a returner, but they also have LeVar Woods, and you know, you can debate all you want the guru status in terms of Mike Eckler on special teams. There is 0.0 debate. LeVar Woods is the best special teams coordinator in the country. And so if there's something to be had there, he's going to probably find it. And by God, he's done it the last decade or so. So you worry. Okay, you have an advantage offensively, you have an advantage defensively, but could special teams come up and bite you?
2: Well, if this is a low possession game, which is where Michigan State wants to be, you know, and the margin for error in those games becomes tighter, it's those special teams plays that make the difference. You talked about it earlier, you know, don't fumble a punt, don't give them a short field, but, you know, flipping the field. If you look at this matchup, Michigan State has had the advantage this season in starting field position, both offensively and defensively. Nebraska's been good at driving long fields, which is great, but you don't want to be giving Michigan State short fields in this game. This is the element where Michigan State needs to dominate. They need to win this element if they're going to have a shot. And if you can mitigate that damage, then I think the rest of this stuff takes care of itself as long as you play clean football everywhere else.
1: All right, Nate, what else you got?
0: Well, let's flip it over to the offense and Dana Holgorsen and This has been a pretty balanced Nebraska offense to this point. They've been able to run it and pass it fairly effectively. Of course, Holgorsen brought his air raid credentials with him when he came to Nebraska, but he discussed kind of how he looks at run-pass balance.
16: And everybody wants me to open it up and throw it all the time, but then there's the other half there saying run the damn ball, so to speak, you know, and I know who I work for, you know, and Matt Rule's an old school downhill, you know, run-based coach, you know, and that's Big Ten style, you know, and I mean, shoot, we led the Big 12 in rushing back in like 2015 or whatever it was. So, you know, we're going to run the ball. It's going to set up the play action pass. And my job's to figure out ways of being able to get all the other guys involved. And we had a lot of people touch the ball last week, you know, and so that ball was spread out. That's the old Mike Leach philosophy on balance. It's not run pass. It's distributing the ball to all the people that can touch it. That makes it hard for defenses to cover. It makes them cover the whole field. You know, they can't just focus on one particular person. So, you know, like what we got as far as who we can get it to. And, you know, that's, once again, my job to make sure that we spread it around.
0: Yeah, it's interesting. There was both repudiation and embrace of the Mike Leach philosophy. Hey, we, you know, I've run the ball before. I also know who I work for in Matt Rule, and the idea that he wants to run the ball. But the idea that Leach espoused that balance is not, you know, run versus pass. It's how many touches do people get, and do you have to defend the entire field? And to that end, you know, it felt like Nebraska's done a pretty good job of that to this point. But against North Dakota, there was a real concerted effort to get an Isaiah Hunter going in that game. And if you would have a nitpick about what this offense has done, it's that Hunter's really not been a big part of it to this point. And you feel like if they're going to do what they're going to do this year, he's going to have to be. So I liked what he said there about making sure guys continue to get touches, and you feel like Nebraska's done a good job spreading those touches all the way around.
1: First of all, I thought that was a really interesting clip. That was as close as I've ever heard Dana Holgorsen basically just come to just laying out his true offensive philosophy, which we've sort of debated a lot of times, John.
2: Mm-hmm. Yeah, no, it is
1: fascinating.
2: It is, and you know, he's admitted, you know, I've been kicked out of the air raid club because of my willingness to run the ball. But when you have, I can't think of a Nebraska offense that's had this kind of balance. Right? The 200-200. You know, they're successful through the air. They're successful in the short passing game. We still would like to see some better accuracy in the deep shots, you know, taking deep shots down the field. But those will come. You know, I have a lot of faith if Nebraska can continue to run the ball as they have, those deep shots are coming. And guys like Isaiah Hunter are going to get their opportunity. But the balance in this, and I look back at the targets last week, there were 13 guys who got targets last week, led by Isaiah Hunter with 6. So in terms of sharing the load, they really tried to make it work last week. And, you know, I think we're going to continue to see that. I am still not worried about Isaiah Hunter. He's going to get his shot. He's going to get his chance. It's coming. You know, I don't know if we would be wringing our hands quite nearly as much if it weren't for the first game penalty that called back his touchdown, because we'd think, oh, well, we know what he's capable of. He's going to get his opportunities. Just be happy that you have two other receivers, that you're getting Barney the ball in space, and that Kwasi Gilmer has been what you hoped he would be out of the portal. Everything else is going to start to work out, and because coverages are going to start to have to account for that, that's going to leave Isaiah Hunter in an opportunity to make some hay.
1: Until the offense struggles, I don't care who's catching the ball.
2: Exactly.
1: I mean, eventually that could happen, but until that point, you got open guys, right? Yep. What do you do? Not throw it to Ja'Cory Barney when he's 5 steps behind the Bowling Green defender, you know? All right, Nate, you want to do one more here?
0: Yeah, so Dana talked a little bit about Jamal Rule's development as a freshman, and I found this interesting because I think the picture and the idea that we have in our heads, or at least that I have in my head is that if a freshman contributes right off the bat, he walks in with a swagger, a confidence, he's been here before, that sort of thing. Dana says that wasn't the case with Jamal Rule.
16: Yeah, he's handling the moment well. You know, that was one of the biggest unknowns going into game one was, you know, I remember when he first got here last January, he was a very nervous, anxious kid, you know, and settled in throughout the course of spring and started playing better. And then when he came back, you know, in the summer, he was back to being kind of a nervous, anxious kid. You know, and so we didn't know going into game one and attacked that thing great. You know, so, you know, he wants more. He wants more. You know, so, you know, it's good that we're at a place where you have three of them that you can play, because that's just reality. You're going to get to two. You're going to get to three. You know, shoot, maybe we'll do some things where we got two of them back there or whatever it is. You know, I've had plenty of two back sets in my past. So I think he's done a great job. I mean, he's just such a great kid, and he's a competitor, and he's a really good player, you know, and so doesn't look like a freshman to me out there. So we won't treat him like one.
0: But yeah, it was interesting. Like, especially running backs, usually, you know, it's not like a quarterback where you're kind of swimming in the offense. Usually you're able to handle it. I was surprised that Rule didn't walk in with a confidence.
1: Yeah. I mean, I was talking to somebody about him yesterday, and I was just like, man, look, I know it's early. It's three data points. There's going to be a time when fans get down on him. But it's not only him. It's almost like both – I would say these three, Calandria, Rule, and Kwazi Gilmer, have come in and been so likable from not mainly how they played, mm-hmm. right? It's hard not to do that. But I think Rule, especially when you hear him talk and, you know, loving bowling that much. I mean, who's to... And Calandria, I think, is, you know, the breath of fresh air thing with him. And I think Kwazi Gilmer just acquits himself how he plays all over the field
2: right.
1: so well. It kind of goes to what you were talking about there a little bit, I think. You know, I think Rule particularly doesn't seem as young as he is, but that's the unique thing about this offense is right now, at least, you feel like you've got some new guys where you just feel, I mean, there's not much critique so far through three games with them.
2: No.
1: Any of them.
2: No, there's not. And you know, they've carried themselves extremely well, given their newness to everything. You know, Pat Fitzgerald compared Rule to Lawrence Phillips earlier this week, which is not the first time I've heard that comparison in terms of how he runs. And listen, that's some very lofty praise. But in all of this, it goes back to Jeep Wade, the offensive line, the new schemes that they have, you know, worked with. You know, there's a lot more counter in this game or in this offense. Certainly the outside zone has always been, you know, a staple. But, you know, don't lose sight of that as well. Because while Jamal Rule's gotten a lot of the headlines, it's not like they've taken a huge step back when Nelson's been in the game and when Mosey has been in the game. So, you know, the Jeep Wade investment is paying off mm-hmm. very nicely. Now, this week, a little bit more of a test, but I feel pretty confident that even though there may be a bit of a drop-off, just simply because the competition's tougher, I don't think it's going to be a dramatic drop-off. I don't think this is smoke and mirrors. There's something real to this running game, and while Rule gets a lot of the headlines, it's the big boys up front that have been doing their job as well, and the new, you know, coaching and schemes that they've been getting from their new O-line coach.
0: Yeah, you talk about investment in Jeep Wade, and that was no small thing, but also think of the guys they went out and got in the portal, and there was so much controversy and discussion about, well, why didn't they get a running back out of the portal? They didn't get a running back out of the portal, but they might have gotten a running game out of the portal with Brendan Black, with Bob Lotte, the Mubenga, on down the list.
1: Don't feed a man fish. Teach him how to go fishing.
0: Yeah, exactly.
1: Something like that, right?
2: Yeah. Wow, so we're going to wrap up the hour with another biblical reference.
0: yes.
1: I guess that's what they did
0: there. Jack Mitchell's Bible Hour.
1: That's what we need for ratings. The Jack Mitchell Official Preacher's Kid Bible Hour.
0: Yeah.
1: Come in for some.
0: This is not the Friday Husker tailgate, everybody. This is Lutheran Vespers with Jack Mitchell.
1: Wait till we get out of the biblical, give out the biblical version of the helmet stickers, you know. Got to give one to David, right? That victory over Goliath I didn't see coming.
2: No one did. Yeah.
1: Huge underdog. And, you know, small conference guy. Anyway, we'll take a break. I mean, the Philistines, power conference. Huge, right? Yeah. The Philistines basically run professional fighting. All right, 6:52, we'll take a break. It's Friday Husker Tailgate on KLIN.
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25: Off and on rain this wet morning will prompt the use of your windshield wipers. Temperatures in the lower 60s again won't budge much today. Southeast winds at times may be a little breezy at 10 to 15 miles per hour, but gusts up to 25 miles per hour. We'll transition to more spotty showers by late Friday morning. Highs today will be in the mid-60s, similar to yesterday. From the 10-11 Severe Weather Center, I'm meteorologist Jessica Blum.
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1: They've got these Genie's locations where they've got the. 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And if you do that, that automatically enters you into a drawing to win a $50 U-Stop gift certificate. We'll do 13 winners, one each week during the course of the season. Guys, and we actually had a lot of choices this week for this. I mean, finally, as you guys talked about earlier, it seemed like they were more aggressive defensively, although maybe Matt Rule didn't like that word, but they were mixing things up defensively. But I'm going to go kind of early in the game on North Dakota's first possession of the game. They look to be driving down the field. They're trying to answer Nebraska's game opening touchdown. And of course, at this point, you're still like, yeah, I think their offense might get going. Had that 19-yard run that set them up basically at midfield. And then first down comes, and all of a sudden you're like, wow, are we looking at a shootout here? And then this happened.
4: First and 10, North Dakota own 48 from left to right. One wide each way as Whittington is in the tent now. Pistol snap to Kaminsky, off play action. Looks right under pressure. Van Poppel wraps him up, brings him down. Number 44 in the backfield, Riley Van Poppel. Forward progress back to the 38-yard line. Big loss.
1: So that's your U-stop of the game. And guys, you want to know why a lot of people keep talking about, you know, mixing some sacks and TFLs in. Look at what happened that drive. First drive of the game, right about midfield. They just come off a big play. They get off schedule there, and they never recovered on that drive. They ended up punting it away. And, you know, it was kind of the story of the day that Nebraska would put them behind schedule on plays. What a difference I think it made for the defense this week.
2: It has. And, you know, Nebraska's got one of the top 30 havoc creation defenses so far in college football, you know, with the pass deflections. Pass deflections have been really good. But even quarterback hurries, you know, you don't, just because you don't get the quarterback on the ground doesn't mean you haven't affected something. I thought Nebraska had good pressure. It's had good pressure in terms of hurries, really, all season. Now it's just about, you know, finding a few more sacks, and they got them last week.
1: Yeah, without a doubt. And you know, a lot of guys, and that was Riley Van Poppel. It was nice to see him get that. Nate, you just had that feature on Jones. Man, he's been good.
0: Yeah, he's been all over the field, real playmaker. You talk about that first drive. He had the pass breakup on that drive that ended it. And then he also had a sack. And he had a tip drill interception earlier this year. So I think they expected him to be a real playmaker in the defensive backfield. And so far he's fit that bill quite nicely. And, you know, it feels like they've had a couple of guys in the secondary step up. You know, there were some pretty heavy graduation losses from that secondary, and you wondered, well, will the production stay the same? And it has, I think.
1: Yep. All right, let's take a break right now. Get a check of news here at the top of the hour with Mark Vail and the very latest that we got from the KLIN newsroom. Then we'll come back and we're going to give out some helmet stickers. Who will have the big haul today? We'll find out next. 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
5: Cloudy, scattered showers, and 59 degrees at 7 o'clock. Czech President Petra Pavel visited Nebraska yesterday after attending the United Nations General Assembly in New York. Governor Jim Pillen hosted him for lunch at the governor's residence. Pillen said the visit honored Nebraska's Czech heritage and offered a chance to strengthen ties between the state and the Czech Republic. Nebraska is temporarily relaxing truck weight limits to help farmers and ranchers during harvest. Governor Jim Pillen signed executive orders yesterday, allowing vehicles hauling seasonal agricultural products and livestock to operate up to 25% above legal weight limits without additional permits or fees. He's also asking President Trump for a 90-day pause on U.S. diesel exports, saying it would help rebuild domestic supplies and reduce fuel costs. Congressman Don Bacon said farmers are facing low commodity prices and high input costs while Congress is away ahead of the election.
6: The speaker has put us on call for any kind of financial or budgetary votes. I've said all along that we were having an agriculture crisis.
5: Congressman Bacon says he's also heard concerns about high diesel prices from farmers, ranchers, and trucking companies. Nebraska's labor shortage was part of the first district congressional debate. Democrat Chris Backmeyer said border security should be paired with changes allowing more legal immigration for workers the country needs.
7: We need comprehensive immigration reform. We need to get to work. We need to secure our borders with both physical and technological barriers. But then we also need to find a legal pathway to provide for people that we want to be in this country.
5: Republican Congressman Mike Flood specifically called for changes to agricultural visas to help accommodate year-round operations such as dairies. How much Lincoln's minimum wage workers will make next year remains tied up in court. The Nebraska Examiner reports the statewide rate is set to increase to $15.26 an hour in January. Lincoln adopted an ordinance that would preserve the voter-approved inflation formula, which would produce a $15.55 rate next year. A Lancaster County judge temporarily blocked Lincoln's ordinance in July while the state's legal challenge continues. And Lincoln is laying the groundwork for a future community park near North 27th and Arbor Road. Parks and Recreation Assistant Director J.J. Yost says work is already beginning on the property.
8: We are going to begin providing park access, public access to a play field that we are developing on that site within the next year.
5: The city is considering annexing and then rezoning roughly 155 acres. Full development of the park will depend on future funding. Next up, the Friday Husker Tailgate Helmet Sticker Draft. It's on the Voice of Lincoln, 1499.3 KLIN.
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13: Your city temperatures overnight means we're sitting in the low 60s Friday morning. As we're off to work and school, rain will be intermittent until the late morning and will start to transition to some spot showers at times the rest of the day. Beyond a high in the mid-60s and a southeast breeze gusting up to 25 miles per hour, we anticipate another wave of showers and storms to come together late Friday night into Saturday morning. From the 1011 Severe Weather Center, I'm meteorologist Jessica Blum.
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14: Good morning. A smooth start to our commute. No reported accidents or major delays. We have had some fairly significant rain overnight and early this morning. There is the potential for some flash flooding. Turn around, don't drown if you come across a covered roadway. We do have several construction projects. Keep in mind Van Dorn, 98th to 112th Street, that is closed for paving work. You'll have to follow the detour in that area. Make sure the headlights are on. If you see a trouble spot, call the traffic hotline, 402-479-1414. That's a quick check of your time saver traffic.
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1: Hi, welcome back, 708. Nebraska game day eve. 4 o'clock in the p.m. 4 o'clock. Nate, have we done a research project to find out the last 4 o'clock kickoff for Nebraska?
2: I've got the answer.
1: Oh, you got the John has the answer.
0: John's doing my homework for me.
2: 1987.
1: Oh, we did look this up.
2: UCLA.
1: I was at that game. Steve Taylor's big day.
2: Steve
1: yes?
2: Taylor, 5 touchdown passes. The referee getting taken out on the sidelines, and me laughing hysterically at it.
1: And you forgot the most important part of that game, which you can view on the YouTube of that game. Steve Taylor and Tom Osborne, Nebraska's newest Hall of Fame member, sharing a Gatorade cup of water back and forth between each other, as if it were the last cup of water on earth. It's the John and I used to watch that, and I don't know why I spotted it once, but I find it hilarious. Just back and forth, like a married couple. I don't even know if married couples really do
2: need
1: that.
2: A drink. I mean, this was back in the day where apparently they didn't realize, hey, you know, everyone could have their own cup of water.
1: It was hilarious.
2: It was like watching me and my brother having to share a can of soda.
1: If you watch it, they're almost like so deep in conversation, they just don't even realize they're handing the same cup of water back, or Gatorade or whatever it was. Oh, I love that clip. Okay. So, yes, 4 o'clock, by the way, what I was going to say. Pre-game at noon. And by the way, the Clemson game, the Maryland game is 3 o'clock Central Time. So, I don't know. I kind of like the new staggered Big Ten scheduling. It's like the old, when they changed the NCAA tournament one, where it's like they're starting a set of games every hour or so instead of putting them all at the same time.
2: Well, it spreads the love out a little bit more. These windows, this particular window, you know, the Big Ten Network, instead of mirroring what the, you know, ABC, Fox, CBS, you know, do, you know, we're staggering these times. Maryland UCLA this week, or is it? Maryland UCLA this week is the 12:30 game, and then this one will follow at 4 o'clock. So yeah, I like it. I think, you know, it gives you a little bit different time, and for one of the rare times, Nate, you guys are going to enjoy good weather. I mean, how many times have we watched games from East Lansing? Not that it's been raining or anything like that. It's always been gray.
1: That's what I said.
2: Just ugly.
1: It's just not the most aesthetically pleasing weather there.
2: Right.
1: It always seems gray.
2: So you'll get about an hour of sunlight, and then, of course, the sun sets earlier. So
1: yeah.
0: Right. True. I mean, the Big Ten, you know, between East Lansing and Madison, Ann Arbor, It feels like they have a combined 15 days of sunshine those markets can use. And so it's gray, cloudy, maybe even a little wet every other time. But yeah, I'm excited. The weather's going to be perfect. The leaves should be changing, or maybe they'll be changing. I really like East Lansing, so should be absolutely perfect setup for college football.
1: Well, you know, John, talk about the John and Nate. They talk about the sun setting. You guys can all have the Rose Bowl sunset. I will take I'll take the sunset at East Lansing, going over the Michigan State Surplus Store and Recycling Center.
0: Ain't nothing better. Brings a tear to your eye.
1: It is beautiful, beautiful.
2: I fully expect.
1: That's why they started it at 4. I insisted. Yep. I was like, this game has got to start. We can't have a prime time start.
2: We have to have
1: start.
2: The gleam of the sunlight off the glass at the recycling
1: at the
2: center.
1: Surplus store. Yeah. Yes, it's got to be there. It's very important to me. All the pomp and circumstance. Okay, guys, it's helmet sticker time. It is helmet sticker time, and we will we'll see if. We get a little separation here. We've got leading the team right now in helmet stickers, Anthony Calandria, your running back. And then you got Jamal Rule and Barney tied at 3. You've got Derek Wacker at 2 all alone. And then one each for Chambliss, Kwasi Gilmer, Makai Nelson, Jameer Khan, Marshall, and Donovan Jones. They all have 1. So that's the entire team of helmet sticker getters right now. Let's see if we had some new ones today. Nate, you get to start. Who do you want to give a sticker to?
0: Well, I've been pretty unabashed in my enthusiasm about this player. He did nothing to slow that enthusiasm. Ball Rule, 15 carries, 119 yards, 2 touchdowns, 2 catches for 35 yards, but continues to run like a player who's a couple years older. Yeah, that's the thing that gets me. It's not just speed that's winning it for him. It's power, it's vision, it's reading his blocks. It feels like he's already on the 200 level stuff as a running back.
1: It's interesting because, you know, they made that Lawrence Phillips comparison, and I don't think of Rule as he's bigger than I think he is, I guess is what I should say. You look at the at least what they're listed at the roster and on the roster, he's basically the biggest running back. Does that surprise you?
2: It doesn't look that way, but yeah, he is for a freshman. That's
1: yeah, and he's a freshman too, right? He hasn't been in the weight program for more than just this summer. That kind of surprises me. Like Makai Nelson's listed 10 or 15 pounds lighter than him. I think Quentin Ives was even listed lighter than him, if I recall from one looking at this before. So I just think that it's sort of interesting to try and think about what, you know, who he is, as you know, style wise. Like I almost thought I saw mentioned this. I thought I saw some Emmett Johnson. Emmett Johnson's smaller than him too. So
2: yeah, Ives is listed at 215, as is Jamal Rule, but Jamal Rule gives up 3 inches.
1: There you go. And I guess Mosey's 215 also, which that surprised me. Like Nelson is by far the smallest of the three.
2: Yes.
1: By 15 pounds. So
0: yeah.
1: Oh, I just found that interesting. Anyway, do you have one for Rule? Anybody else got Rule? I'm not gonna do Rule this
2: week. I do not have one.
1: All right.
2: For Rule.
1: John, then you can give yours.
2: Well, I'm gonna go to the offensive line, and I thought the BTN broadcast did a great job of isolating him on a couple of plays. I'm gonna give one to Justin Evans. Mm-hmm. You know, and this is kind of representative of the entire offensive line, but his, you know, the communication that happens up front. I mean, you think about everything that's changed up front, not only teammates, but scheme, coach, and for Evans to be the quarterback, if you will, of that offensive line and to be able to get the right calls out there, be able to execute everything. I mean, you know, this is Nebraska's best chance to win the award that they created, the Remington Award, that they've had in quite some time. And when you think of the, you know, 3 more rushing plays of 20 plus yards, and they were already 3rd in the nation in that category entering last week. So it's kind of representative of the entire offensive line, but I think Justin Evans will get my first helmet sticker.
1: All right, first one for Evans. I'm gonna start on defense because you guys might have the offensive one that I'm thinking of. And I was, you know, I knew I wanted to do at least one on defense this week because I do think the defense played a lot better this week. And I kind of looked at the stat sheet, and Chambliss ended up being second in tackles in the game. He also had a half sack, and he also had a half tackle for loss. One of the things when he came in was just that he had huge tackle numbers at San Diego State. Uh-huh. He was in on play after play, and I felt like he finally got on the field in week two, but, you know, I felt like I didn't feel his presence yet, so to speak. That felt very different to me this week with Chambliss. I think we really got to see a little bit more about who he is as a player instead of as the quarterback of the defense. And so with six total tackles, two solo, also had a quarterback hurry, a sack, and a tackle for loss, he was taking one of the lead roles when it came to making some plays in the defensive backfield, which is what a lot of us were asking for. So I will give Owen Chambliss a helmet sticker. That is his second helmet sticker. All right, Nate.
0: You stole one of mine.
1: All right, go ahead.
0: Owen Chambliss. This defense has just felt better the last 2 weeks with him out there running it, communicating it. He was a factor in the backfield, like you mentioned. But he has been important to this defense taking a step forward, and especially against a little more adept offense in Michigan State, he's going to be important again this week. So yeah. I like the Owen Chambliss pick.
1: All right, so that puts him up to three total. He ties for third place with Ja'Cory Barney.
2: John, I'm going to throw a defensive bone to Donovan Jones. Three tackles, tackle for loss, a sack, a pass breakup. He's been graded out by one metric as one of the top cornerbacks in the country so far. His position there at that nickel is so big. And, you know, his ability to cover the receivers in the slot. I'll be curious to see how he's deployed this week. Because, again, I don't see, Michigan State being a huge threat in the passing game. So how he's going to work in the run fits will be critical this week. But I like what I see out of Donovan Jones. I mean, he has really come on, had a great year last year, and he's just been building off of that really since the first week of the season. So I'll go Donovan Jones.
1: Man, it's hard not to like what Donovan Animals Jones is doing right now on the defensive backfield.
2: You workshopped it.
1: It's my new nickname for him. Instead of Donovan Peoples Jones, it's Donovan Animals Jones. Anyway, I have to explain it every time. Man, guys, you could make, and I'm going to give Jones one too. You could make an argument that he is, among a lot of pleasant surprises, guys maybe playing above where you thought they would, he might be the biggest on the team in some ways. You knew he was good. He had that nickel spot locked up, mm-hmm. right? You knew he was going to play. He played last year. He still looked young last year. He looks like a veteran. Man, that jump in the offseason that he made, at least what you've seen, because he through three games, he's playing at an all-conference level, I think.
2: Oh, yes, certainly.
1: And it's not been common on this defense, to be honest, over for years. And so, I think there's because the offense has been rightfully getting a lot of the attention of what they've been doing. His individual performance has just been fantastic. I think Marshall's has too, to be honest. Like, I think those two guys have had.
2: Well, he's in danger of, being the next guy who gets forgotten because no one will throw to his side,
1: The other thing about Marshall I've noticed though is, man, he is a good tackler. He'll get some TFLs. Yep. He's one who's always trying to dislodge the ball on runs, when he's the second guy there. I have really liked watching the two of those guys, especially this year on the defense. But I'll give Jones the helmet sticker here. Nate?
0: Yeah, I'm on board with Donovan Jones. Like Ooh. You guys said, just the fact that he's been such a playmaker in all aspects, affecting plays in the backfield. Good coverage down the field, the interception a couple games ago, the big pass breakup to close out North Dakota's first drive last week. But yeah, Donovan Jones has been one of those guys on this defensive backfield that's really stepped forward. And from a unit that you thought might take a little step back with all the guys they lost, he's made sure that unit has stayed strong and has stepped forward in a big way.
1: So there's another one for DAJ. Okay, John, your last one.
2: Going to go back to the quarterback, Anthony Calandria, 15 of 21, and once again, no turnovers. There was one throw that I might think was a little bit chancy.
1: There it is.
2: But by chancy, I mean, you know, it was thrown a little bit into traffic as if he was forcing something. It still wasn't a turnover-worthy play. But, you know, the impressive thing to me in watching him is his ability to throw off schedule, to throw off balance.

0: stationary position. And that is, that's a unique town. I think he's got some really good upper body control and his accuracy. I mean, you know, another, you know, if it weren't for the drops in week one, his accuracy would be right up there with some of the best quarterbacks, you know, in the country. You know, so far on the NCAA's rating system, he's top 30 in the country. And a lot of that's because he's able to, you know, find guys, scan the field, go through his progressions, but then also being able to throw when he is not totally, you know, perfectly set. And he's able to still get a good drive, good pinpoint accuracy on the ball. It's been fun to watch, and I look forward to seeing how it works this week as he goes up against a Michigan State defense that should be a pretty good challenge.
1: It's interesting, Aaron. That was a really interesting breakdown. When I watched his highlights, trying to figure out kind of who he was in the off season, that was one thing I noticed is so many of his highlight plays came on the run.
0: Right.
1: You know, in part because he was running for his life on some of them, but he made a lot of really good throws, and he got a lot of wide receivers completely wide open by basically extending the play and that's what he had. And that's where a lot of those deep balls, we haven't seen a ton of, but a lot of them came that way too. And I still think those probably are coming as well. So very interesting stuff there. All right, I'll finish things up. This one is going because I just think he should have more, number one. And I want to recognize, wide receivers coach era Ron Brown would be very proud of the downfield blocking. And a lot of people have been doing it. I want to, be clear about it. I've noticed it a lot from offensive linemen even, but wide receiver, offensive linemen, Lindenmeyer and the other tight ends. It has been really good this year. And you forget when Dana Holgorsen first came in here. Do you remember that late in the season a couple of years ago? And Nebraska played that game against USC, and it looked like they were at USC. I remember this game, and it looked like nobody was blocking downfield, and he said something about it.
0: Yeah.
1: I think that is really flipped. And Kwasi Gilmer had the kind of the highlight reel one to the degree you can have a highlight reel block downfield. But the end of that Jamal Rule run, watch it. And Kwasi Gilmer just drove a guy downfield. Kind of held him at the end, but we don't call holding in the Big Ten. Those are the rules. I don't make them. I just play by
0: only
1: them.
0: On special teams do they call holding, apparently. But that was the play where, after the play, Matt Rule has got the, wild-eyed look on his face, and he looks like he's hunting someone down. You're like, oh, crap, who screwed up? And he was looking for Kwasi Gilmer, and he was able to get a hold of him, and you could tell he was giving him one big attaboy because he loved that. You're exactly right. I'm guessing Ron Brown was extremely pleased. But in all seriousness, this is why Nebraska's been able to break so many big runs this year. Because the downfield blocking, the attention to detail on this, and the willingness to be in the play, has changed the game for this team. And so you can't break a big run unless someone is taking out that last one or two guys in the line of defense, and Nebraska's receivers have been really good at this year, and it's even more encouraging to see out of a new guy like Gilmer, who's brand new to the program, have no idea, what he was taught or how good he was at this at UCLA, but he's doing it here, and I like this. This is a kind of a sneaky good helmet sticker.
1: And I would just say about Gilmer too, there's kind of a stereotype about the wide receiver transfer, right?
0: Yes.
1: Both at Nebraska and generally. And that, they're coming in, they're just looking for, looking to get the ball more, looking to get the paycheck, whatever it is. Man, Gilmer has come in and he is just, I would call it almost just a professional performance by him. All around. He has had a couple of drops, but there's been so much good,
0: right,
1: though, with the blocking and athletic catches and getting open. And he just kind of came in and has done his job somewhat loudly on the field, but quietly generally.
0: Listen, it is a misnomer that, receivers, being divas and all, it's all about me and getting the ball. Look at the NFL. The reason why Puka Nacua is so valuable isn't just because he makes great catches and he can break big plays, but his blocking has been critical in

0: in the Rams' run game success over the last couple of years.
1: Yeah, that's true.
0: And you look at some of the better receivers in the game, they're doing all of those little things. And that in the pros, they're looking for all of it. Sometimes they're looking for reasons not to draft you. If you don't have those, you know, next level measurables, the Jeremiah Smith type stuff, they're looking for those other intangibles that can be a difference maker. And so, you know, you don't have to be drafted in the first round to be a stud, you know, and Puka's a perfect example of that. Guys like Kwasi Gilmer and others can learn from that. And I think, you know, they're taking it to heart and it's helping the entire team. It's about helping the team win. And, you know, he was able to do it last week in a way that doesn't show up on the box score.
2: Mm-hmm. Yeah, he's put some good NFL film out there.
0: Yes, he has.
2: We'll see. All right, let's grab a break right now. So, oh, by the way, I'll update the helmet sticker standings now after I gave Gilmer his second of the year. Anthony Calandria still in the lead. He has 5. And then we've got a tie now between Jamal Rule and Donovan Jones at 4. Barney and Chambliss tied at 3. Kwasi Gilmer and Derek Wacker tied at number 2. 1 each for Nelson, Khan, Marshall, and now Justin Evans. 7:29, take a break. We're going to count down the 5 things you're talking about this Husker weekend next, right here on the Friday Husker Tailgate, the U-Stop Friday Husker Tailgate on KLIN.
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12: Off and on rain this wet morning will prompt the use of your windshield wipers. Temperatures in the lower 60s again won't budge much today. Southeast winds at times may be a little breezy at 10 to 15 miles per hour, but gusts up to 25 miles per hour. We'll transition to more spotty showers by late Friday morning. Highs today will be in the mid-60s, similar to yesterday. From the 10-11 Severe Weather Center, I'm meteorologist Jessica Blum.
2: All right, thank you very much, Jessica. Jack Mitchell here for Darold's Jewelers. Man, back in the mid-70s, Darold started his career training at Gem City College. He got several degrees. 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You know, one cup of coffee, hands are shaking. Not Daryl. He has got the precision of a surgeon with this, and he's been doing it now. Bought the first jewelry store back in 1977. So Daryl's has been around now for almost 50 years with this, and the vast majority of those years right here in Lincoln at 6900 O Street. And it's, you know, no pun intended, but it's a jewel here in the capital city, because this is someone who is, you know, regional, national quality, renown, all of those things. 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
1: Good morning. Keep up the good work. No accidents or major delays. Most traffic moving well. Although, we will want to proceed with caution with our wet driving conditions. We do have several construction projects. Do keep in mind South 84th, Van Dorn to South Street, southbound lane closure for a paving project. Work continues on Cornhusker, 35th to Havelock. Lane closures and lane shifts for paving repairs. Make sure the headlights are on. If you come across a trouble spot, call the traffic hotline, 402-479-1414. That's another check of your Time Saver Traffic.
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2: All right, let's count them down. The five things you're going to be talking about this Husker weekend, starting with
3: number five.
2: Well, Nate and I talked about this during the week. John, I'm curious what you think. How soon should you leave if you're going to Arrowhead to see Nebraska's season opener? Would you recommend this afternoon, before lunch? When would you leave?
0: Ooh, you know, we were smart last year. We went down the day before the game.
2: Yes, you guys were
0: very
2: smart.
0: And it was easy breezy, and I was like, I don't know what everyone's so complaining about. We were talking earlier this week with Michael Bruns of Husker 24/7, and they ended up, as he called it, Dukes of Hazarding it. You know, they got south of Nebraska City and started taking some country roads. And
2: we did that too.
0: Basically, did the whole winding tour down through deep southeast Nebraska, and then ended up, you know, reconnecting with the interstate. Hopefully. Most of that construction will be done, but you know, even if it is a pristine four lanes all the way down to Kansas City, how loaded and packed up that's going to be. So I would just start making plans right now. You know, you don't necessarily have to stay in Kansas City, but you can stay around Kansas City. Don't go down the day of the game. You know, go the night before. You know, if you have to, you know, get the pup tent out and sleep outside. It'll be nice and hot. Maybe the rain will be done by then. I'm happy that, you know, that they're doing this. I thought, you know, the Kansas City trip 2 years ago was a lot of fun. And while this game doesn't have as much of the appeal with Miami of Ohio, still, you know, you're in a new place. Everyone's familiar with the area. It just made it more of a party atmosphere. And it's a Friday night. You know, some song told me once that Friday night's a great night for football.
2: It's yes.
0: And it'll be fun. You know, Nebraska will hopefully be in kind of a, not a standalone position, but they'll be in a spot where they'll get, you know, some nice coverage from it. And a good way to kick off the season.
2: And Nate knows the way to Arrowhead. So that's
13: good. I should be able to find my way down there. Now, see, people for this game should do what folks do for the Chiefs games. And I get a front row seat to this because I get to the stadium 5 hours before kick. Very often, there is, I don't know if it's a mile-long line, but I think it was for the Denver game. There are people that go out there the night before, park at the gate of the parking lot, and then just stay there all night. They're not really supposed to, but they do it. So, I mean, that's an option if you want to go down early. All that said, you know, Arrowhead's a great stadium. It's a nice close drive for Nebraska fans. Should be a great weekend, sort of your last weekend of summer, and you can make a weekend of it and stay in Kansas City and everything else. So should be a good time and another chance for the Huskers to play on a pro field.
2: I hope people realize it's Miami of Ohio, not Miami. I mean, just to be clear. Don't want anyone to be disappointed.
0: And don't get confused, too, when you see the logo and think they're playing Maryland. I mean, yeah. It looks like the Maryland M almost. So, yeah, it is. It's Miami of Ohio.
2: And they get a little bit more time to work on that stadium. And hopefully get that thing in a condition where they can play a game there. All right, moving on.
3: Number four.
2: All right, next up today. We talked about this earlier, but, boy, it's been a while. It has been a long while since Nebraska has won a game in East Lansing, won a game in Iowa City more recently than they've won in East Lansing. A couple of them in Iowa City since they've won in East Lansing. They've won in Minneapolis since they've won in East Lansing. I believe they've won in Ann Arbor since they've won in East Lansing. This, yes. When was the Tommy Armstrong game?
0: 14, right?
2: Yeah, but was it that same year?
0: Or was it 13?
2: Might have been 13. But in any case, like, this is, I don't know, Nate, this has been a little bit of an underrated house of horrors for Nebraska when you think about the places where they particularly had some difficulty. You know, even at a time where they've had it a lot of places, it's been almost more significant here than some of the others you would think it would be.
13: Yeah, they let Mel Tucker beat them.
2: That was the punt game, right?
13: They let Mel Tucker beat them. I mean, come
2: what
13: on.
2: What Mel's doing today?
13: Yeah.
2: Actually, maybe not.
0: I don't know if you want to ask about him.
13: Yeah, that's a real good question. But, it just brings to mind, I mean, they lost that game because they punted the ball in the wrong place. You know, and special teams will be a factor here. But, you know, Michigan State is the sort of program that, you know, maybe because they're in the other division or they were in the other division, they were tough, but they didn't bug Nebraska. But they're still in that weight class of Wisconsin, Northwestern, Minnesota, where a large percentage of Nebraska fans look at Michigan State on the schedule and said, oh, that's a win. That's a game they should win. When in truth, especially under Mark D'Antonio, they were usually a pretty good team. They were usually the sort of team that could beat Nebraska, and they were able to find a way to do it. And it's interesting that Nebraska's had all this trouble with Michigan State and East Lansing when arguably the biggest win of the last decade, at least in terms of ranked opponent beaten, was Michigan State and Lincoln, Mike Riley's first year on the questionable sideline call with Brandon Riley. But it's funny that East Lansing has been so troublesome.
0: Well, every game's been one possession.
2: That's part of it. Yeah.
0: And there's just been little things that have, you know, derailed them. When you look back at the history of it, you go back to 2014, you know, when this streak started. That was a game where Nebraska fell behind 17-0 early, but then made a furious comeback. They just put themselves in too big a hole. You know, the game 3 years ago, Nebraska's favored and had the lead at halftime, but then in the second half they got real sloppy. They were -3 in turnover margin, gave up 7 sacks, and just a real not aesthetically pleasing game. And then of course you guys have remembered the infamous, you know, punt game. It still boggles my mind listening to the second half of that game and how Michigan State had 0 first downs in the entire second half, and Nebraska had all the control, and yet because of one mistake, and this is a great lesson for tomorrow, but because of one mistake on special teams, it completely turned the game around. This is what Michigan State has always wanted to do, drag you down into the mud and make you play their style of football, slow it down, you know, grind out the clock, possession, limit possessions. So special teams is going to be really, really key tomorrow, because it was a couple of years ago, and it literally cost them the game. That's a game they should have won and let get away because, you know, the third phase, which was completely ignored during the Scott Frost era, came back to bite them. This special teams has been a little shaky. I mean, we didn't expect it to be as good as it was last year when you had Mike Eckler coordinating it, but just the little silly mistakes. The personnel are all still the same for the most part, with the exception of Kenneth Walker, of course, but still just the little mistakes. You've got to mitigate those little mistakes because hidden yards will be Michigan State's friend if you let it.
2: Yeah, man. Yeah, 2023, the 20-17 win, that was the one where Heinrich Harburg, right, went down, got hurt. The offense just struggled a lot on that day. The one you guys are talking about in 2021, you go back then, 2014, and that was a 27-22 one. That was the near comeback. Uh-huh. It was the one where, right, it was... Which Cotton brother was it that was in his stance and did the slow leaning Tower of Pizza backfall?
0: Yeah. Folks still like to use that as memes on Twitter when Nebraska's doing something wrong in any sport.
2: Yeah, so it was 2012. Wow. So 14 years.
0: 14 years.
13: Jamal Turner touchdown,
2: Jamal
13: right?
2: Jamal Turner. Yeah, that was a... Man, I mean, Taylor.
13: That was a hell of a game.
2: Taylor Martinez had a huge run late in that game. That was in Taylor's peak days. Man, those were fun. Mm-hmm.
0: That was peak Taylor Martinez because I think he also threw like three interceptions in that game. It was the roller coaster ride.
2: What was it? Denard, Alfonso Denard's cousin or brother played for Michigan State.
13: Mm-hmm. Yeah,
2: he had a key pit interception in that game. All right, let's move on. Next on the
14: number three
2: on the list. People may not realize this, but Michigan State has a new coach. His name...
0: It's taken this long?
2: His name is Pat Fitzgerald. Yeah, that might be a familiar name. This is the same guy who coached at Northwestern a few years ago and then was dismissed. Some level of controversy, but some people think it was very unjustified. We don't need to get into that part of it. But, man, John, it really is interesting that he took... I mean, I know he wanted to get back into it. Maybe he had what he had. But I thought this at the time, and I haven't thought about it much since. But, man, that is an interesting spot for Pat Fitzgerald to jump in there. Which, like, I mean, you can see the match in a lot of ways, right? The Big Ten.
0: Oh, absolutely.
2: And Northwestern, and Michigan State and kind of their traditional style as well. There's definitely a match there, but I never dreamed I would see Pat Fitzgerald wearing another Big Ten team's colors.
0: Well, I mean, he was so synonymous with that program because he was a player, he was an assistant coach under Randy Walker.
2: Synonymous with one program as anyone can almost be.
0: Absolutely. And then, you know, everything fell apart in a very ugly divorce. You knew that, you know, he was going to get back into coaching somewhere. I was a little surprised it was back in the Big Ten. I thought maybe if he would, you know, come back, he'd be like in a MAC, a lower tier conference. But Michigan State obviously had some issues. Wanted a fresh start, and you know, it while it's weird to still see him in green, he kind of fits the ethos of what Michigan State football has been, right? You know, the tough-minded, you know, gritty type, you know, program with the culture that's really buttoned down. Mm-hmm. And you can already see, and we talked to some Michigan State folks this week, you can already see a lot of the fingerprints of a typical Pat Fitzgerald, you know, program on Michigan State. And again, it just seems to fit. He'll have this in a pretty good spot. I'm not saying he's not going to have Michigan State, you know, in position to win Big Ten championships. I don't think anytime soon. It was a safe hire, given, you know, kind of the fit culturally. But we forget that at the end of his tenure there at Northwestern, you know, Ireland game aside, that's his last win in the Big Ten was against Nebraska in that Ireland game. And while things got ugly and I think he got, you know, set up a bit with this whole scandal at Northwestern, his results weren't all that great near the end. You know, it wasn't the same guy who was in here tormenting Nebraska in the early and mid 2010s. It was a different program by that point, and it had kind of lost a lot of steam. And so, is he going to be able to, you know, has the last couple years off going to rejuvenate him? We'll see. I mean, he's certainly going to be motivated, but I don't think it was the kind of hire that was, you know, going to take Michigan State to the next level. I think it was meant just to get Michigan State back to a level that they're comfortable with.
13: Well, precisely. But in some cases, that's what you need as a program. I mean, you think of the two hires before. Mel Tucker was a fly-by-night operation. And then Jonathan Smith was a fraud. And so you needed somebody who would raise your level and at least be there for a while and get you playing competent football and get your legs back under you to where you can be a viable Big Ten program again. And, you know, who better do that than sort of the Big Ten-iest Big Ten player,
0: yeah.
13: You know, in a lot of ways. I mean, you're talking everything. You're talking scholar athlete. You're talking Chicago. You're talking play style. It all works with Pat Fitzgerald. And so, you know, safe hire all you want. There's a lot of sense that's made in that hire. I think it'll stabilize Michigan State. John, you're right. They're not going to win a Big Ten championship with him as the head coach. It's just not going to happen. And things had slipped at Northwestern. You know, sometimes late, you get in that stage in a coaching tenure, especially when you've been at a place for a while and you've banged your head against the limitations of a place, and you get a little stale. And that might have happened to Pat Fitzgerald, and that might have been, you know, while the bullying stuff may have been a little ginned up, that might have been the excuse. Northwestern was never going to hire him for just being kind of good, right? So that was kind of the excuse he needed. And I think he'll have a little more energy and a little more rejuvenation to where he can get Michigan State back to basically a bowl game every year. I don't think it goes any farther than that, but I think, you know, where they think going into every year, okay, we're going to a bowl game this year, maybe we can get to 8.
2: Pretty excited. He gets hot this year, and he might just pass Mike Riley in the Big Ten winning percentage standings. So very exciting, possibly for the entire Fitzgerald family, I would say.
13: Hey, all right. Can't wait for the BTN 6-part documentary.
2: The day Pat Fitzgerald passed Mike Riley. A 4-hour miniseries.
3: Number two.
2: I guess that wouldn't be a miniseries then. Anyway. Guys, quick on this one. Nate, conventional thinking, Nebraska's offense is its strength and Michigan State's defense is theirs. I guess, do you agree on that? And if so, is it the opposite matchup that most likely determine who wins this game?
13: No, because I think that Michigan State is, their strength is their special teams.
2: Oh,
13: like, their defense is good. I think their special teams is where they are best. And while I don't think that strength will determine this game, that's only if Nebraska makes sure it doesn't determine this game. Because, you know, I just looking at it, you chalk that up as a loss, really. You know, for Nebraska, the question is, do you lose by decision or do you lose by knockout? And you lose by knockout by giving up the big return to Kenneth Williams or you know, not flipping a field on a punt or things like that. So I think, while I don't think the special teams matchup will be determinant, I think that's where if Michigan State has a path to victory, it is they play their defense versus Nebraska's offense to a near draw. They play their offense to Nebraska's defense to a near draw. And then they get a game breaker on special teams.
2: Man, John, at this point, I think I just kick the kickoff out of bounds. I just don't want that so bad.
0: Well, I mean, you're hoping what you can hope for is, you know, you're at least making them take it out of the end zone, right? You got to get that thing into the end zone. I know a lot of people are spooked this week by, you know, Kenneth Williams, and we saw what he was able to do here, and certainly he will be motivated. But, you know, you can... you can change that. And I'll be curious, you know, if they don't think, and I'm sure there'll be a lot of, you know, scouting, you know, to see if John Holt can get that thing in and through the end zone. If not, do they go to squibs? Do they go to pop-ups? Mm. Do they force them to make decisions maybe with fair catches? You know, watch for, you know, depending on where Kenneth Williams' mindset is, does he try to force one, right? Mm. Does he, you know, maybe catch a kick that in other circumstances he wouldn't return or he would fair catch and try to do something because he has something to prove? And could that be a mistake? You know, we keep talking about special teams as if, gosh, Nebraska can't make a mistake. Sometimes you can force something, too, that isn't there. And so, you know, let's see how Nebraska decides to play it on that side. But in terms of, you know, the matchup offense-defense, to me it comes down to running. You know, if you can, you know, have a good running attack and then stop the run, because that's where Michigan State is going to make its hay. If they're ahead of the chains, they're in good shape. But if they're not, then you're forcing them to throw, and maybe that's an opportunity for Nebraska to get some turnovers, which they still have not done very well this year.
2: All right, let's move to
14: number one.
2: And we'll kind of get into this in the next segment, too. But I wondered, guys, I think Indiana, speaking of Northwestern, I think Indiana plays Northwestern tonight.
0: Yes.
2: We're going to go through the whole Big Ten schedule. What point do you start kind of watching Indiana a little bit more closely? Because I don't want to get ahead of myself. Nebraska wins this week. You're a win against Maryland away, and the Maryland team that may be falling apart. Win against Maryland away from an unbeaten matchup, potentially. Ranked Nebraska versus top four Indiana.
0: I mean, I'll be watching. I'll be watching because it's the lone game on tonight that's worth watching.
2: There's a few. It's a decent schedule.
0: Tonight?
2: Yeah. Who else? Cal and Clemson is tonight.
0: Oh, yeah. I don't remember. Oh, yeah. Great SEC
2: okay,
0: matchup.
2: I mean.
0: but in all seriousness, I'll be, this will be the first chance I really have had to watch Indiana this year, because I haven't seen any of their other games. But, yeah, if you're looking past, don't look past Maryland yet.
2: Oh, come on.
0: Don't look past Maryland yet.
2: I'm not playing the game. I can look past whoever I want to.
0: Fine. You go ahead and look past him. But that's a good quarterback coming in. And so I'm gonna hesitate. You know, I want them to get to 5-0 before I worry about who's on the other side of 5-0.
2: If Nebraska beats they're beating Maryland. You heard it here first.
0: Okay.
13: I think you're right on that, Jack. But, yeah, I'll peek on that Indiana game tonight, sure.
2: Yeah.
13: But, you know, this Nebraska team, there are so many questions yet about how what they did in non-conference translates to conference play that you almost can't turn your attention yet. It, you know, even this Michigan State game, I think Nebraska's going to win. I think they'll win pretty comfortably. But it's not a foregone conclusion. I mean, there's a way Michigan State can lose that game or win that game.
2: Sure.
13: And you know, that takes a lot of air out of that Indiana game. So, I mean, yeah, the eyes are starting to wander toward the Hoosiers, but we're not there yet.
2: All right, take a break. We're going to go over that Big Ten schedule next. 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Excuse me, you are listening to Friday Husker Tailgate. 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
12: Near steady temperatures overnight means we're sitting in the low 60s Friday morning. As we're off to work and school, rain will be intermittent until the late morning and will start to transition to some spot showers at times the rest of the day. Beyond a high in the mid-60s and a southeast breeze gusting up to 25 miles per hour, we anticipate another wave of showers and storms to come together late Friday night into Saturday morning. From the 1011 Severe Weather Center, I'm meteorologist Jessica Blum.
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1: As we continue through our drive time, a couple of slow spots to keep in mind. The newest 70th and A Street traffic signals are out. Thanks to a listener for calling in. You'll have to treat 70th and A Street as a four-way stop for the time being. We did have an earlier accident on I-80 just west of the North 56th and Highway 77 interchange. In the cleanup stages, do watch for slower traffic in that area. A few volume slowdowns, and do use extra caution with our wet driving conditions. Make sure the headlights are on. If you see a trouble spot, call the traffic hotline, 402-479-1414. That's another check of your time saver traffic.
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2: All right, 8 o'clock, real quick, let's take a look at the Big Ten schedule for this week, our Big Ten Roundup. Two games tonight, Howard at Rutgers, and I think all Howard's friends are coming too.
23: Oh, boy.
2: So. Wow. Are the best? Who's the king of the East Coast? We'll find out. Or the East side of the United States. 7 o'clock Northwestern at Indiana. And could that be interesting? Maybe.
24: Yeah, for a half.
2: Yeah. Okay. Let's see. 11 a.m. Illinois at Ohio State. Mildly interesting.
24: I mean, for Big Noon kickoff, that's like a 5-star matchup from them this year.
2: Yeah. 12:30 UCLA at Maryland. Husker fans will be watching that.
24: Absolutely.
2: Find out. That's UCLA with a big travel there. Maryland seems like they're kind of circling right now. We'll see. Notre Dame at Purdue. Ugh. How about this one, though? We'll get this one in the picks. Iowa at Michigan. Ooh.
24: Take the under.
2: Ooh.
23: Yeah.
2: It's 4, though. 4.5. Sorry.
24: Take the under.
2: 4.
23: take the under.
2: 4 o'clock, you got Wisconsin. Wisconsin at Penn State. Okay, maybe that's chance for Wisconsin to get
24: Peacock.
2: Going. Peacock. Yep. And then 6:30, Oregon at USC.
24: Big game for Lincoln Riley. They need a win.
2: Yep. And 10 o'clock, what'll happen here? Minnesota at Washington. Two teams that have been a little underwhelming so far.
24: And that's a good one for Nebraska looking ahead, because Washington, last week they looked a little bit better, but... There's something off with Washington this year.
2: That's your Big Ten roundup. All right, we're going to grab a break, get a check of news. Kevin Suits joins us after this. Plus, we'll get into opposition disposition. That's coming up next right here on KLIN.
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5: Cloudy, scattered showers across the area, 59 degrees at 8 o'clock. Czech President Petra Pavel met with the Nebraska National Guard during his visit yesterday. The Guard said the meeting recognized its long-standing partnership with the Czech Armed Forces. State and Czech officials also discussed shared interests in agriculture, manufacturing, and defense during a luncheon hosted by Governor Jim Pillen. Governor Pillen is temporarily easing state diesel fuel rules as Nebraska farmers head to harvest. Pillen signed an executive order allowing highway-registered vehicles to possess, sell, or use untaxed dyed diesel without state fines or penalties. Farmers and livestock haulers may also seek refunds of diesel taxes paid while transporting Nebraska agricultural products. The order took effect immediately and runs for 90 days. Democrat Chris Backmeyer offered a specific Social Security proposal during his first district debate with Congressman Mike Flood. Backmeyer wants more income subjected to Social Security payroll taxes.
6: The solution is pretty simple. We need to raise the earnings cap. The earnings cap only has Social Security taxes on income under $184,000. And every penny you make over that is not taxed.
5: Flood did not endorse a specific financing change. Instead, he called for bipartisan negotiations and describing Social Security as an ironclad promise. New inflation numbers are highlighting the effect of Nebraska lawmakers' decision to change the state's minimum wage formula. The Nebraska Examiner reports Midwest inflation rose 3.6% over the past year. Voters had tied future minimum wage increases to that inflation measure, but lawmakers replaced it with a fixed 1.75% annual increase. That puts next year's state minimum wage at $15.26 an hour. Nebraska's Employment First program is changing October 1st. DHHS said eligible parents receiving cash assistance will work with career coaches on individual employment plans. Weekly work hour requirements and timesheets will end, but participation remains mandatory and sanctions remain possible. A Lincoln man has been sentenced to more than 11 years in federal prison for a meth distribution conspiracy. KLIN's John Adcox reports.
7: Federal prosecutors say investigators followed a man leaving David Librand's home last October and found about a pound of meth in his car. A search of Librand's house turned up about six more pounds. Librand told investigators he had received 10 pounds that day and he had already sold more than three. His co-defendant, Jesse Feaster Jr., is scheduled for sentencing October 15th. John Adcox, KLIN News.
5: Lincoln officials say bringing a future North Lincoln Park site into the city limits will be necessary before development can move forward. Parks and Rec Assistant Director J.J. Yost says the city needs to connect the property near North 27th and Arbor Road to municipal utilities.
8: We needed water on site, and we needed to extend city water so that we could provide an irrigation system to the ball field.
5: The city is looking to annex and rezone roughly 155 acres. A playfield is already being developed on the property. And the Pumpkin Run will close several streets around the rail yard Sunday from 5 a.m. to 3 p.m. Of course, closures include parts of Pinnacle Arena Drive, Canopy Street, as well as N, P, Q, and R Street. We've got details at KLIN.com. 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

0: KLIN weather brought to you by Bryant Air Conditioning, Heating, Electrical, and Plumbing.
1: We're working to make the transition to more spotty showers late in the morning and for the rest of Friday. Under these conditions, we only expect temperatures to fluctuate a few degrees over the course of the gray day. Southeast winds have picked up a bit more, with wind gusts up to 25 miles per hour possible. High temperatures this afternoon will be near the mid-60s. From the 1011 Severe Weather Center, I'm meteorologist Jessica Blum.
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2: On the downhill side of our drive time traffic, no new accidents or major delays. Most traffic moving well. A couple of exceptions. 70th and A Street traffic signals are out. You'll have to treat 70th and A as a four-way stop. An earlier accident on I-80 just west of the North 56th Highway 77 interchange in the cleanup stages. We do have several construction projects and utility projects. Keep in mind Highway 77 or the Homestead Expressway at Warlick Boulevard, West Denton Road, an overpass project with lane restrictions and lane shifts. That area can run slow. Use extra caution with our wet driving conditions. If you see a trouble spot, call the traffic hotline, 402-479-1414. Keeping you moving with Time Saver Traffic. I'm Chris Lofgren.
3: One wide each way. Snap play action. Fade near left side of the end zone. Leaping catch for the touchdown. Isaiah Hunter going up high.
0: Who do you think you're fooling? Nobody's thinking about their job the day before a Husker game.
3: Play action fake. Backside pressure comes. Ball stripped. It's picked up. Winery at the 20. 15, 10, 5. Scoop and score. Snap handoff. Komolafe sweeps right. Works to the edge. Wrestled down. What a day for Donovan Jones. No gain.
0: This is the U-Stop Friday Husker Tailgate with Jack Mitchell, Nate Rohr, John Bishop, and Kevin Suits. 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It's the Friday Husker Tailgate Opposition Disposition on Lincoln's Husker Radio, 1499.3 KLIN.

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1: That's the last thing Nate can say today. Nate's got to go. He's going to sunny East Lansing. Sunny, beautiful East Lansing, the way I've heard it described many times. But he is going to be en route there, and so...
2: This might be one of those road trips where Matt Rhule is not in a hurry to get back. It's like, no, let's just stay here.
1: Yeah. I mean, look at Saturday.
2: Look, we can be outside and not, you know, feel like, you know, we're getting wet again.
1: Sunny and 70 game time kickoff. It does look like there's a slight... no, I'm looking at the wrong thing. Yeah, sunny and 70 on Saturday. So, looking very nice for game time there. And shouldn't be any weather issues, unlike the, you know, Noah's Ark type flood situation that we have going on in Lincoln right now. My daughter just texted me. She said power just went out at school. So I don't know if that's rain related or what.
2: Wow.
1: But yeah. But it's going out there. But yes, if you happen to be going out to the game on Saturday, yes, kickoff time, I guess, would be 5 o'clock there, right? So it'd be 68 degrees at kickoff. So should be beautiful and into the low 60s by the end of the game here. So best of luck to anyone covering high school football or playing high school football tonight. Hello, Kevin Suits.
3: Good morning.
1: 10-11 Sports. Yes. I don't know what tonight looks like, but
3: not good.
1: I hope your team has their ponchos ready or whatever it is.
3: Yeah, we've got it out because we've had to use it recently. Even last night had some games and a little moist, a little damp.
1: True.
3: So
1: true.
3: We're surviving. Yeah. You know, I was just telling John that, you know, the Michigan State trip's not one of my favorite ones in the Big Ten.
1: Yeah.
3: So, but the weather is appealing if you're going to go. But it's kind of just what you would expect of Michigan State. You know, like... It doesn't really grab your eyes from the very beginning, and the experience at that stadium, it's fine, but it's not Ohio State, it's not Penn State, it's not Kinnick Stadium, it's Spartan Stadium.
1: Yeah, there's just something with sort of the personality of that, you know, in that stadium. Just
2: unless you got an invitation to Tom Izzo's, you know, private suite.
1: That's true.
2: Probably not
1: worth
2: going.
1: That's true.
3: And you know, like, from the media perspective, the logistics of navigating that that place it's not ideal. It's challenging. So the sidelines are incredibly tight. So if you're on the field running a camera like we do, like there's not even a spot in the corners of the end zone to try to get pictures or video. Like you, and so like navigating from sideline to back, like behind the end zone, you have to like cut through part of the end zone. It's crazy. Remember when Jamal Turner had the touchdown catch?
1: I was just going to bring this up.
3: If you look at the iconic photo of that moment, all of the reporters and photographers are on the side of the field. They're not in the back of the end zone because there's just no space to be there. And that's not to say if they have, you know, notable alumni that are taking up space on the sidelines, and that
2: right.
3: could be the case on Saturday. It is tight, and even if you need to what we call flip the field, go from one end of the field to the opposite side, you have to go behind the bench in which the players and coaches are talking, and there is literally, it's like the back of the bench to the concrete of the stands, it is like hip to hip. And if you have a camera or like the boom mic guys that are doing the television broadcast, it is so tight. I actually had one instance when I was trying to run with the camera on my shoulder, and I tripped on the bench because I had these like posts at the back that stuck out. It caught my foot. I went down on my knee, and man, did I rock my knee, but I saved the camera. And Jeremiah Searles, who was doing the the sideline reporting for Nebraska, saw the whole thing, tried to run over and grab me as I was in that slow-mo cinematic fall. And he goes, man, you took it like a champ. And the whole time I'm thinking, my knee hurts like crazy.
1: Yeah. Yeah, I got the video pulled up of that Jamal Turner touchdown. You can see here, if you would it in slow motion, you can see Mike Schaefer trying to save Sean Callahan's life, which, you know, competitors back in the day. So
2: we actually looked out for each other.
1: It's nice to see that. He's got his hand up, touching Sean's back to make sure Jamal Rhule did not plow him over.
2: Jamal Turner.
1: Jamal Turner. Jamal Rhule was...
2: Yeah, I'm afraid if Jamal Rhule gets loose, he might run through the concrete wall in that stadium.
1: Yeah, Jamal Rhule was...
3: And everybody goes out like the same tunnel, you know, opposing team and home team.
2: What the heck is it with
3: Michigan?
2: Also
3: the media, you know? So, like, getting... Like, you have to, like... It's almost like playing Frogger. You know, you're trying to like get around coaches, players, support staff, and everything.
4: I got the overhead view now. I got the overhead view of Mike putting his hand up on Sean. It's great. I'm gonna have to share that later today. And actually, it leads us right in, John, to the highlights that you brought today.
2: Yep.
4: I believe we're going back to this game, right? 2012.
2: We are going back to this game, and we mentioned it earlier. You know, this was Taylor Martinez's a typical Taylor Martinez game. A little out of control, a little crazy. Threw a couple of interceptions, but he got things going in the first half with his first long touchdown of the game.
5: Tater fakes a toss, sweep, rolls the pocket. Nobody out there. Tater, 35, 30, 25, 20. Martinez, 15, 10, 5. Touchdown. Tater Martinez from 35 yards out.
2: That was actually his second touchdown. That started. That's all right. That started the comeback because Nebraska's down 10 in the fourth quarter. So halfway through the quarter, Martinez gets loose for the touchdown run. Nebraska gets the stop, gets it back, and here is the play where Mike Schaefer saved Sean Callahan's life.
5: Snap back, Tater looking left, pumping, throwing, deep out pass, caught, touchdown Nebraska! Pulled in by Jamal Turner, Nebraska takes the lead with 6 seconds left in the game.
2: And that is the last time Nebraska won in East Lansing.
4: Whew. And like I said, Jamal Rule was 4 years old then. Some of the players on this team.
3: What year was that?
2: 2012.
3: Yeah.
4: 2012.
3: It's been a while.
2: Right.
3: 2012. They haven't played there a whole lot.
2: Three other times. And they've all been, like we were talking about earlier, all been close, all been within one score, but there were just little things that Nebraska didn't do that could have changed the game. And, of course, the infamous Scott Frost game with the punt return after giving up zero first downs in the second half.
4: I forgot that game went into overtime, too.
2: Yeah,
4: like that.
2: Because the punt return tied the game.
4: Like 2.5 minutes left or so in the fourth quarter. Michigan State's down 7, right? And they tie it.
2: And that has been one of the games in this overtime streak. Remember, Nebraska got the ball first, and Adrian throws the interception that gets almost taken back to the house, and then that set up Michigan State. All they needed was a field goal to win it.
3: I've said that punt return is one of my iconic moments in my brain with the Scott Frost era because they had played so well, and my positioning on the field when that punt return, who was it? Jaden Ross?
4: It was, wasn't it the wide receiver for the Packers now?
3: Reed.
4: He's the
3: Jalen Reed.
4: The guy who had a great night for the Packers last night. You know, like all
3: when
4: of them
3: he
4: did.
3: Caught the punt,
4: sorry, Packers fans.
3: My camera shot, nobody was in frame outside of one player on the entire field. And so he ran away from me, but just my brain went instantly to, where is everybody?
4: Where is everybody?
3: Like, what happened? Like, so it made no. I was not surprised one bit that he had the big punt return because I knew when he caught the ball, there was not a single Nebraska jersey anywhere near him. And I'm not even talking within 15 yards. They're all on one side of the field. So I'll never forget that. And then I remember Mel Tucker. We got video of him being very excited about that victory. And it was another one of those moments where you're like, how did Nebraska lose that game? The win probability graph on that had to be just mind-boggling.
2: They absolutely dominated that entire second half. And you know, I remember because I had to do a remote in Omaha. So I watched the first half and then drove all the way home in the second half listening to Greg Sharp. And it's like, damn, these guys are just kicking their tails in. And the moment I open the garage and I get into the house and turn on the TV, that's the first thing I see was the punt return. And I'm like, serious.
4: Yeah.
3: Was that the same game that Adrian Martinez had the broken jaw?
2: Yes.
3: Yeah.
2: And then it was diagnosed as lupus.
4: Oh, that's right, because he went out at the beginning of the game.
2: Yes, he went out.
3: And we have some footage of him on the bench being looked at by trainers, and nobody knew what in the world was going on.
2: Right.
3: And you can't really see that.
4: Because they brought in Harburg, right? Or who is it? Who would have been that year? No, it wouldn't have been Harburg. It would have been it was somebody who did fairly well, as I recall, in the little bit that they were in that game. Because I was out at the Piedmont Oktoberfest that night. It was a radio event
2: that
4: I was
2: right.
4: doing, and we were watching it there. Who would that have
3: Logan
4: been?
3: Logan Smothers?
2: Logan Smothers.
4: Was it Smothers?
2: Logan Smothers.
4: Yeah, it would have been it.

0: Hail Mary go off his hands that could have won that game toward the end of it, which would have been one of the most wild comebacks you'll ever see. And I kind of forgot about that.
1: Yeah, Nebraska scored 19 points in the fourth quarter.
0: Yeah,
1: of that game.
0: That's right.
1: Because it was toast. There was no hope. They were down 27-3.
0: Was it Alonzo Moore? Maybe that's who it was. Alonzo
1: could have been Alonzo Moore, but DeMornay returned a punt.
0: Yes, DeMornay. Yes.
1: And it was like, oh my God, they've got a chance. And then they had the ball at the end with a chance to win it. It was just insane comeback.
2: But. Well, speaking of bad moods, I should probably offer an apology to any viewers that watched 10-11 last night. I might have gotten a few comments because I pulled up the Ireland video. That was the last time that Nebraska played against Pat Fitzgerald. But, you know, as I was kind of going through the research of this this game and then also looking at the research of, you know, there's a lot of glaze for Pat Fitzgerald from inside Nebraska's walls this week. So started looking up that. You know, what's it been, Nebraska versus Fitzgerald? He's coached against them 12 times, 6-6 record. A lot of those games are really close. And the last time was in Dublin in 2022.
1: Correct.
0: Yeah, that's
2: which
0: true.
2: That game is four years ago. In my brain, it is 14 years ago.
1: Oh, it does. It feels like forever ago. And yet that was essentially the game that sealed Scott Frost's
0: fate. That's last win. In the Big Ten.
1: That is his last one, because that was a bad Northwestern team.
0: Yeah, they didn't win again. Oh, man, that even makes all that worse. This Michigan State team, you know, kind of looking at them statistically this year, 89th rushing offense, 100th passing offense, 108th total offense. You know, compared to Nebraska's 12th ranked rushing offense, 11th ranked scoring offense. And, of course, probably not apples to apples in terms of opponents with Notre Dame being in there, and that certainly changes it, but, you know, still. And then total defense, though, Michigan State right now is 47th in the nation compared to Nebraska's 11th in total defense. And again, opponents, you know, we understand the opponents, but it's quite the, just very much on paper, quite the statistical mismatch between these two teams, honestly. And sample size obviously factors into that, but I'm trying to find Michigan State looking particularly good. Turnover margin? No, kickoff returns. Of course, kickoff returns.
2: Kenneth Williams.
0: The one thing, right? The one thing they got from Nebraska this year with Kenneth Williams, and he's there.
2: Yeah, their numbers are very blah.
0: Man, they really
2: are. I mean, if you're looking at the game on paper, Michigan State does not impress you one bit.
0: No.
2: The only thing they really have for him is the penalty number is incredibly low.
0: Sixth in the nation.
1: Yeah. And that's always been a Pat Fitzgerald thing. They've always been very disciplined
0: right,
1: in terms
0: of all the calls.
1: That. But you know, we talked about it earlier. Field position is going to be so critical in this game, and a lot of that's set up by special teams. You know, their average starting field position on defense is 36th in the country, whereas Nebraska's is 81st. On offense, Michigan State's starting field position is 19th in the country. Nebraska's is 58th. It's not terrible, but that's what they want to do. They want to shorten the field. They want to shorten the game and you know, just play this thing in a box. So, you know, field position's going to be huge. But, you know, one of the things that's been most encouraging so far about this year's team, Nebraska, every time they have gotten inside the opponent's 40-yard line. Once they get a first down inside the opponent's 40-yard line, they have been perfect this year. They have scored touchdowns every time.
0: Wow.
1: Or at least averaged a touchdown every time. I know last week they had a couple of field goals. But they've scored every time they've gotten inside of that, you know, what's called the Eccles zone. And that's been a huge improvement from last year when finishing drive rate was really poor for this team. They've shorted up defensively. We haven't even mentioned this yet. Nebraska got its first stop in the red zone this year. Last year, it was 37 out of 38. 37 times the opponent got into the red zone.
0: They got points?
1: They got points in 38 tries. So Nebraska's already matched its total number of red zone stops from a year ago, and they got the fourth down stop last week against North Dakota. So, you know, that part, which I was, you know, very sensitive and wanted to track this year, they've been finishing drives when they've gotten inside the 20. They've also been pretty good at, you know, not allowing really teams to get inside the 20 so far, because there's only, I think, been like four possessions inside.
2: And I think so far with Nebraska, when they get in the red zone, they have so much momentum and confidence.
1: Yes.
2: Like you, I think everybody expects them to score.
1: And this is where the balance of, you know, the run and the pass, when you have your whole playbook essentially, because

0: everything gets condensed and tightened up in the red zone. But when you still have most of your playbook at your disposal and you're doing both things well, it's made everything so much easier to execute and score points once you get down there.
1: And Michigan State's yet to have a stop inside the red zone. Like, every time an opponent has gotten inside the red zone, whether it's Toledo, Eastern Michigan, or Notre Dame, there's always points.
2: Guys, I'm starting to not get worried about this game at all based on this conversation. Holy cow. This is a...
1: But it's Pat Fitzgerald. And these games are regular. You know,
0: yes, the key, though, is you got to get there first. Once you get there, you should be all right, but you got to get there.
1: Yes, Nebraska is playing Michigan State, but in my brain, they're playing Northwestern this week, and it's a weird, crazy way.
2: Looking at it more specifically, Husker fans, if they think back to the Michigan State game last year, you had Aiden Childs who started that game, and then he got knocked. He got kind of beat up a little bit, threw some bad interceptions. They brought in, how do you say it, John? Milvojevic? Did I do it right?
0: Well,
2: we need someone who knows a lot about Illinois basketball to get all those Eastern European names there, Kevin. Milivojevic?
1: Don't ask
0: Milivojevic. Milivojevic.
1: I actually did read this the other day, and I'm not going to try to rip it off live here. But go ahead.
0: Milivojevic.
2: Okay.
1: It does sound like an Illinois basketball player.
2: Yeah, no kidding. Yeah. I probably knows those guys. Anyway,
0: they came over on the same flight.
2: 47 for 71 on the year, 66% completion. Three touchdowns, two interceptions. He looked good against Nebraska last year. He came in, he almost brought him back into that game last year.
1: They do some wildcat stuff with him too. Yeah, like he'll be a quarterback, and then they'll snap the ball directly.
2: Bring
1: to
2: in
1: Cam,
2: Cam Fancher. He's like a 50-year senior quarterback that they brought him in against Notre Dame.
0: He transferred in from UCF,
2: and he's thrown a few passes this year. I think that was as a backup. But
1: it's very Heinrich Harburg of them. The way Nebraska utilized Harburg multiple times over his career.
2: Yeah. And then rushing Cam Edwards is their running back, and he had some injury issues. Do we know? I didn't see him on the injury list for Michigan
0: State. No, he is not. So. He's not on the injury list. He should be good to go. But, yeah, he was limited a bit. He's been averaging basically 20 carries a game. But last week, Notre Dame really bottled him up, and he had a good career at UConn. You know, he was one of their big transfers in. How he goes is how this offense goes. If they're going to stay ahead of the chains, he's going to be the one that keeps them there. And like I said in the first segment of the show today, I really liked how Nebraska played the run defense and has played the run defense really the last couple of weeks. So, if you can contain him and make Milivojevic beat you, I think you're in great shape.
2: That's the second UConn transfer, by the way, at running back Nebraska's faced this year. And so they both were like 50. Ohio had one too. Both guys at Barthol, I guess, recruited. And probably
1: Cam
2: coached.
1: Edwards spent a year playing for EJ Barthol.
2: Yeah,
1: Nebraska's running backs.
2: The Ohio kid was a 5th-year senior from UConn too, I think. So,
1: Edwards guy, he is a between the tackles bruising running back.
2: Sounds right. For
1: I'm
2: Michigan
1: not going to say
2: State,
1: that he is Kenneth Walker because that's one of the best running backs Michigan State's had over
0: he's
1: the past decade.
0: He's not as big as Walker.
1: He's not as big. But the style is a little bit similar, so they may run Edwards 30 times on Saturday. And part of that is because he's durable and he can take on that workload, but also they just want to bleed the clock. So it is a three yards and a cloud of dust kind of style here for the Spartans.
0: I would say this, though. Keep an eye on one of their tight ends, Savory. He's a redshirt freshman. He's been their best, receiving threat so far. So, in that short passing game, just trying to, move the chains. He's had 11 catches so far this year. He's someone that certainly is worth watching. The outside threat, the receivers, they went into the portal. Haven't got a ton of production yet. They brought in Frederick Moore, who's used to be at Michigan. He's got a touchdown this year, but there's not a huge deep threat. Again, this is a possession style offense that isn't necessarily looking for the big play. If they are, it's probably going to be with gadget plays and things of that nature. But again, they're looking to possess the ball. Average your 4 or 5 yards a carry, 4 or 5 yards a play, and just work the clock and essentially make this a small margin for error game.
2: Let's take our break right now. We'll put the round table together. Kevin, John, myself, talk more about the game coming up. What Kevin saw last week, too. We haven't heard a lot about that yet, so we'll delve into that. We do have the picks as well. I got Nate's picks in. We'll throw them in with everyone else's in a little bit of a shakeup here in the standings, finally. Tell you about that, too. This is a new Friday Husker Tailgate, the U Stop Friday Husker Tailgate right here on KLIN.
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1: We're working to make the transition to more spotty showers late in the morning and for the rest of Friday. Under these conditions, we only expect temperatures to fluctuate a few degrees over the course of the gray day. Southeast winds have picked up a bit more, with wind gusts up to 25 miles per hour possible. High temperatures this afternoon will be near the mid-60s. From the 1011 Severe Weather Center, I'm meteorologist Jessica Blum.
2: Thank you very much, Jessica. Jack Mitchell here for Rubidoo. Find him right here at Lincoln, 455 West South Street. Get on down there. If you've never been there, here's how I would say you get there. Obviously, get on South Street. Keep going. You just go past Sherman Field, right? Go past Sawyer Snell. Keep going about a half mile. You're going to see it on their list. They've got a big showroom there. They've got everything on the first floor now out at the showroom. So whether it's portable air compressors, stationary air compressors, smokers, grills, griddles, pizza ovens, anything that you can do outdoor cooking on, they've got there. The smallest to the biggest, and they can get you in what is right for you. If you want to upgrade, if you want to try a new type of something, if you haven't gotten into a pellet grill before, but you're always kind of curious, that's how I was. I've got one from Rubidoo now, my Rectech pellet grill, and I love it. If it stops raining, I'm going to use it this weekend. And then the accessories too, right? If you're looking for some good sauces, marinades, rubs, seasonings, the pellets themselves, it's a little grocery store they got too. It's a one-stop shop. Doesn't even mention all the car audio and other audio equipment that they have down there. It's kind of my playland in terms of the stuff that they've got there. I can spend all day in there. And if you are like me, I think you're going to like it. You're going to find it at Rubidoo, 455 West South Street here in the capital city. Stop in and tell them Jack sent you.
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2: All right, welcome back. Friday Husker tailgate. Just a quick update. We had quite a power outage going on in part of the city. The initial report that Chris had was 1,585 customers out of power between 70th and 84th from O to South Street, which I know from my daughter included Lincoln East High School. She did report to me that they do have the power back on there. Steve, you had looked at the map in terms of outages. Now we still have a few out there, or are they pretty much cleared up at this point?
3: Yeah, right now, according to LES, we're a little over 1200 out in that area.
2: Okay, so it's down about 300 where they were. So in any case, not a I can't imagine school with the power out.
3: Yeah,
2: have fun.
3: Good times.
2: You know what, though? They probably all just get on their phones. There isn't really any chaos.
3: Right.
2: Just get on their phone and assume their batteries are charged and they're good for a long time. So in any case, let's talk a little bit about Nebraska last week. We've already been looking ahead a lot, but we haven't really gone back since we had Kevin in here. Kevin, the kind of the focus of the conversation that we've had about last week is about how the defense seemed to look different, whether that was schematically or just in terms of their ability to get sacks, tackles for loss, those sorts of things. I'm curious, what did you see from the defense last week that you thought looked different from the first 2 weeks?
4: They got off the field on third down. That was so important. And plus, a lot of the third downs that North Dakota was in, they were third and long, you know, third 10, third 12 a couple times. I thought the defense just played really well on the key moments of the game. I think North Dakota finished 1 of 12 on third. So that means Nebraska's offense getting the ball back in their hands. That's how you're able to really take control of the game. And I think it started with the defense. And I think the offense, you know, scoring on the first couple of drives was hugely important. 17-0 at halftime. It felt like a lot more than 17.
2: Yeah.
4: The defense looked really good. I thought Anthony Calandria, where again, every time he plays, you learn a little bit more about him. I love his fearlessness and just the way that he plays. Like, he's not afraid to lower his shoulder, even at his size. I love watching that. Mm-hmm. And I think that his bag is a little bit deeper than everybody maybe thought when he came to Nebraska. And now,
2: right.
4: Now he's showing that, like, if he needs to dive for the pylon, he's going to. But doggone it, he's going to die for the pylon.
2: I didn't think he was going to get around the corner on that one. I mean, it showed some good speed around the corner. We knew he could run, but I was like, get out of bounds.
4: I think I read somewhere that his miles per hour topped out at 22. Calandria on the field during game of play, which is surprising to me. That's a bigger number than I would have thought. But I'm not surprised. So, again, like, the more you watch him, the more you learn. And the more, for me, I get impressed with Anthony Calandria. And then, you know, Everybody talks about Jamal Rule going over 100 again. He looked really good. But Mosey and Mekhi Nelson also got a handful. I think they combined, those two combined for 19 carries. So it's not like they were just pinch hitters. No, they were in the rotation and did a pretty nice job. So you're going to need that, especially going into Big Ten play.
5: Most certainly you are. And this is where Calandria is really going to be. And this is where the next, you know, attribute of Calandria is going to be shown off. And Matt Rule was asked about it earlier this week, and that is how old this roster is and how the transfers brought in a lot of guys with experience. And a road game, a road trip, this should not faze Calandria. This shouldn't be one of those things where it's deer in the headlights, because here's a guy who has been a starter for 3 years, and he started in the Power Four. He obviously started all last year at UNLV. This should not be an issue where he's going to be, you know, rattled by any of this. And that's something, you know, that's something that can't be measured. And so, I'm looking forward to, you know, just how he handles the situation, especially because you got to expect that this week, it feels like Nebraska's always been playing with an advantage. About the only time they haven't is when they put themselves in a bad spot, like with a bad penalty or, you know, the kickoff return against Ohio when, who was it? It wasn't Nelson. It was Hunter. Hunter pinned him back deep.
2: Oh, yeah, when he did.
5: But they have not been in a lot of disadvantages. It always seems like this offense is going downhill. Well, tomorrow I expect there'll be some moments where it feels like they're going a little uphill. And what does Calandria do to kind of pull them out of it and get them back ahead of schedule?
4: That whole thing with Calandria about, like, the stage isn't too big for him because he's played at Virginia and he played at UNLV. He's an old guy. And,
5: yeah.
4: You know, like, so when he walks into Spartan Stadium, like, there's no looking around going, oh, wow. And it's not just Calandria. It is this offensive line as well. Paul Muvanga from LSU and the Iowa State transfer.
5: Brendan Black.
4: Like, these guys aren't going to be like, whoa, I'm on the travel roster in the Big Ten and look at this play. Like, this is just another game for them, and it's the first time away from Lincoln. So what? They've done this before. So that's like the tangible thing for me about Matt Rule saying, well, we're old and experienced. It's not just about the game reps. Mm-hmm. It's about, like, the environment and like how they handle different environments. Like, they've done this. They've heard coaches in the locker room on the road, probably giving one of the, which, by the way, where are those Matt Rule videos? I guess
2: it's not the PR budget has been cut or something,
4: or
2: you know?
4: He just doesn't want it out there. And plus,
5: well,
4: like,
5: Will lands Compton a little, just hasn't been sharing them. That's all.
2: Maybe that's it.
4: And it might land a little flat. Matt Rule trying to rah-rah the guys when you're up by 17 against North Dakota. That really,
2: yeah.
4: Doesn't...
2: But don't you remember they put out the one? Was it Akron?
5: It was Akron.
2: That
5: at halftime
2: was so famous. You know, yeah. You should be mad that they tried to score or whatever it was.
4: But the things from, like, inside the walls that have landed on T-shirts, we're getting nothing this year. Come on, we need some material. If we die, we die.
2: Yeah.
4: Where's that?
2: I mean, there's been a conscious...
4: Kegs, eggs, and football, let's go.
2: Like, I mean, there definitely has been a conscious kind of scaling back on...
5: Oh, big time.
4: Because it's folks. About the football, and they just want to win football games, and they have players on this team that have won football games and want to win these
5: Listen,
4: football games.
5: Trust me, there is a Matt Rule promo coming. But it's not. It's going to wait until after they've accomplished something.
2: Honestly, if things continue to go well here, it's going to be hard not to think that mentality played a big part in it.
4: Oh, and it goes back to the spring. Mm-hmm. The fact that the spring season started in February, and it was so far under the radar, nobody even knew they were practicing because the men's basketball team was playing well, the women's basketball team was playing well, and Nebraska football had just come off the loss at the Las Vegas Bowl that everybody wants to forget about. So they were able to just go way underneath the covers, and everybody just left them there. And now, oh, by the way, they're playing, and they're doing well. And you're not getting a whole lot of, like, fanfare with it right now, but it could be coming.
2: I want to talk a little bit more about Jamal Rule. John, you and I talked on our joint segment that we do in the afternoon a couple of weeks ago. I believe we were taking a look at the freshman top 10.
5: Mm-hmm.
2: Well, and I think this was after week one that we did this. And we were kind of like, well, he might be able to get in that. I don't know where he ended up now. I haven't got an updated list on it. I think he's probably... in the top six or seven already. for freshman year single season. And you know, you're going to eventually get into the, you had that Lawrence Phillips comparison. You're going to be getting into those numbers eventually. Amon Green's
4: That's gamesmanship by Pat Fitzgerald,
2: over 1,000.
5: Oh, yeah, big time.
2: You think so?
4: Oh, yeah.
2: Yeah.
4: I mean, does he have some Lawrence Phillips qualities? Yes.
2: I don't see it.
4: But you don't compare a freshman to Lawrence Phillips.
2: Yeah, and
4: you could as a junior when he's got a bigger resume and there's more like of a body of work to evaluate.
2: Maybe it was just their pads, but Phillips just seemed bigger to me too.
5: The pads were bigger back then, but what was it?
4: Well, Fitzgerald's trying to make his head a little bit bigger. Yeah. That's what he's doing. Oh, that's the gamesmanship element.
5: Gamesmanship.
2: Yeah, I hope anyway, I'll keep my thoughts quiet on that. But in any case, that aside, the comparisons aside, Kevin, if he keeps something like what he's done the first few weeks going, this gets like really special at some point. Yeah. And again, he's got to keep it going, right? These are the game. But if he starts, if 2 weeks from now we're still saying, man, what we saw the first 3 weeks are legit. At some point, you're like, wow, this is a really good situation that they've got here.
4: Nebraska fans love a bell cow running back.
2: Yeah.
4: And those are some of the guys that pop in your head and make you feel all warm and fuzzy inside. The Roy Helus and the Rex Burkheads. And I'd even throw Divina Zigbo in that conversation. Mm-hmm. But there's been a stretch of time where there hasn't been a bell cow running back until Emmett Johnson last year.
2: Yep.
4: But there was this rotation. You know, you thought maybe Anthony Grant would be that. And then you thought maybe Jacquez Yant would be that. And there was just a pot of running backs, but nobody became Emmett until Emmett. You know what I mean? Mm-hmm. And 3 games in, it's hard to resist the urge to maybe fascinate with Jamal Rule, what he could possibly be.
2: Yeah.
4: I mean, Rex was good as a freshman. So it is possible that some of these guys can start to make their mark in their first year on campus.
5: Rex was good as a freshman, but he had older guys ahead of him who, you know, were already kind of carrying the mail.
2: Right.
5: Rule's thrown in here into a situation where we didn't know what Nebraska really had, even though there were a couple of players who had been here a year or two ahead of him, but we didn't know what the room was like. So it's almost like they were starting from you know, an even start line, and you know, Rule's taking the ball literally and run with it.
4: And he runs a little bit differently than all the guys we've mentioned so far. He's not a Roy Helu runner. He's not a Rex Burkhead runner.
5: Right.
4: I'm remiss, we haven't mentioned Amir Abdullah. You know, he doesn't run like Amir Abdullah. He doesn't run like Emmett Johnson. He's more of a true north and south guy that really explodes through the hole. And it's a little bit more vintage Nebraska running back style.
2: Hmm.
4: And it's fun to watch. And we said this last week, I'll say it again, that I think E.J. Barthel is the best assistant coach on Matt Rule's staff. And to know that Barthel's only had 3 games to coach up Jamal Rule, it really excites me to know what possibly this could look like in week 11, 12, if not his sophomore, junior, and senior season.
5: Not saying he'll get there, but if he has another 115, 120-yard game, he'll break the top 10 in terms of freshman single season rushing,
2: mm-hmm,
5: because Eric Crouch is there at 459.
4: What's he at right now? What's Jamal Rule's season
5: He is
4: total?
5: At three. I just had it in front of me. He is at 329.
4: So he's at 329 in 3 games. You know, like getting to 1,000 is a big deal, right? That was the big number for Emmett Johnson to try to get to. Like, he is well on pace to get past 1,000. But again, how does he do against better competition? How does he do in the Big Ten? How does his body hold up? And how will Nebraska manage him? You know, like, what do these games look like? Do they get in more passing situations, or can they continue to play ahead of the chains and just run the ball and run between the tackles?
5: No freshman has averaged 100 yards a game rushing for a season.
2: Okay.
5: Because Amon was not
2: he
5: quite...
2: He wasn't even there.
5: Yeah, he had 11 games, but just under 1,100 yards.
2: By the way, another running back that was about 6'1", 250 pounds, that was an old school, you know, guy that Kevin was talking about, that's Mike Rozier's size, if you want someone who has a size.
5: Yeah, and when I look at Mike Rozier, he looked bigger.
2: I know. It must be the pads.
5: Part of it is. I mean, probably the pads.
4: I think it's because your images of Mike Rozier are not of him as a freshman. Like, what does Jamal Rule look like in 2 years?
5: Yeah, we never saw Rozier as a freshman was at Coffeyville. Yeah. So, you know, we didn't see him until he was a sophomore.
4: But your brain for Mike Rozier and, like, the physique of him is him as an upperclassman.
5: Correct.
4: Yeah. Jamal Rule.
2: Maybe that's it.
4: Jamal Rule is what, 18 years old?
2: Yeah.
5: Yep.
4: Not fair.
2: 6'0", 215. I don't know. I was just trying to find some. Rex Burkhead was also 6'0", 214. So similar size to him, too.
5: Gosh, Rex always seems smaller to me.
2: Yep. I know. It's weird. All right, we'll take a break. 8:51, we'll have our picks coming up next. 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
1: We're working to make the transition to more spotty showers late in the morning and for the rest of Friday. Under these conditions, we only expect temperatures to fluctuate a few degrees over the course of the gray day. Southeast winds have picked up a bit more, with wind gusts up to 25 miles per hour possible. High temperatures this afternoon will be near the mid-60s. From the 1011 Severe Weather Center, I'm meteorologist Jessica Blum.
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2: Whoops, talked over him. Sorry about that. Let's update the standings from last week. Little bit of a flip-flop here. John stays in first, but he's got company. Kevin ties him as Pat Fitzgerald delivered for him on the upset pick last week. Got him a point there. John, you didn't get it out of Northern Iowa that you hoped to, but the Nebraska score saved your day.
3: Which is surprising because I had the highest total.
2: Yeah, you had the best, I think. I don't know. I ran it when I counted these. You were right. You got it. So don't complain.
3: That's always a good default mechanism when you're unsure. Just assume I'm always
2: yes.
3: right.
2: Yes, Nate had the best head to head of the week, and so he gets 4 points. Put him in third at 8. And yikes for me, 1 point last week. I almost took the famous Steve Sipple zero, which very few people have on this show over the years. But Steve Sipple once took a zero on this show. Okay, so let's go through this week's, and I've got Nate's picks. Here we'll go in this order, John, Kevin, and then I'll tell you Nate's, and I'll give you mine. SEC first, Ole Miss at Florida. Who you got?
3: This is a classic trap game. All the emotion, all the pomp and circumstance of beating Lane Kiffin last week. Now you go on the road. Gator bait. Where is Jordan Baugh in Mr. Touchdown USA rankings right now?
2: Number one.
3: He's got 8 touchdowns. He's averaging 152 yards a game. Chomp, chomp. I'm taking the Gators in an upset.
2: Ooh, Kevin?
4: I like Ole Miss in this. I think Trinidad Chambliss is making a strong Heisman case right now. He's super fun to watch, and they have a lot of momentum after their win over the Lane train. So I'm going to go I'm taking Ole Miss.
2: I'm going Ole Miss as well. I don't know. I don't know if I believe it with Florida yet. It's kind of like Nebraska sometimes when you think of a couple of programs there. And Nate is going to take Florida, so half and half on that one. This one's fascinating. Iowa at Michigan, John.
3: Well, Iowa didn't miss Multan a bit. They had, everyone else was running. You know, I guess Iowa State's the only fly in the ointment. I'm never going to pick Michigan again as far as I'm concerned, so I'm going with Iowa.
2: All right.
4: I'll take the Hawkeyes, too. They've exceeded my expectations. Michigan's been below my expectations from the start of the year.
2: Nate will also take Iowa, and I just want to make clear, this is not a pro-Iowa pick. This is a Michigan has issues pick. I'll pick Iowa. Wow.
3: Well, now Michigan's going to win.
2: Yeah, probably. Maybe the best Big Ten game, Oregon at USC. Ooh, this one could really sort some things out.
3: Well, this is huge, really, for both teams. I mean, Oregon could put themselves in a real bind with the schedule they have left. If they lose, it'd be their second loss. Forget about the playoffs, perhaps. But for USC, this is a Lincoln Riley prove-it game. Last week, were they looking ahead, or was it the travel? I mean, giving up 35 to Rutgers? Seriously? Mm-hmm. I'm going to trust Oregon here. I don't like it, but I'm going to trust Oregon.
4: I'm taking USC. I think this is the game for Lincoln Riley to really kind of dig his heels in as the head coach of the Trojans.
2: Kevin's on an island there. Nate and I both have Oregon. Minnesota at Washington. Late one quick, John. Who you got?
3: Minnesota.
4: Washington.
2: Nate's got Washington. I'll take Washington, too. I don't know. That Mississippi State game spooked me for Minnesota this year. All right, upset. 7 or more underdog. John, who you got?
3: Arkansas is in trouble. Tulsa +7 at Arkansas.
2: They beat Oklahoma State.
4: Vanderbilt somehow won last week.
2: Gosh.
4: That was ridiculous. They're getting 9.5 at Auburn. I'll take the Commodores.
2: Nate's going to take Oklahoma getting 13.5 against Georgia. Oklahoma, talk about a team that's not looking good. I'm going to take Iowa State at home. They are getting a total of, I believe it's 8.5 against Utah. All right, Husker score, John.
3: Nebraska 31, Michigan State 17.
4: Nebraska 27, Michigan State 21.
2: It'll go 34-14, Nebraska, and I will make it 4. Nebraska 27, Michigan State 17. That's it for us. Have a great weekend, everyone. See you this afternoon on KLIN.
0: From the Momo Pizzeria and Ristorante Studios, we are the voice of Lincoln. KLIN Lincoln. KDDK HD3 Lincoln. K257GN Lincoln.
5: China's leader will return this hour to the White House. I'm Dave Anthony, Fox News, where Xi Jinping will have tea with President Trump.
6: Xi's motorcade is going to try to drive around all these protesters who are chanting, Xi Jinping, you are not welcome, and keep Taiwan free, for a quick stop here at the White House before a visit to the National Archives to go and see firsthand all of the documents that created this great democracy.
5: Fox's Peter Ducey at the White House, where she was honored last night at a lavish state dinner. Democrats are critical of the president. Senator Chris Coons says
7: he seems to be more focused on the pageantry than the substance, and it is not at all clear to me what of substance for the American people will come out of this summit.
5: David Perdue disagrees. The U.S. ambassador to China just told Fox the Trump-Xi talks at the summit were productive, especially on artificial intelligence.
8: We had a breakthrough. We have a crisis mechanism that's been established, and a dialogue, an AI dialogue has been established as well in that channel.
5: Iran is offering a new plan to end the conflict with the U.S., which would reopen the Strait of Hormuz shipping in 7 days if the U.S. meets financial conditions. They'd also restart nuclear talks. Iran's president, Masoud Pezeshkian, again insists, in an interview with Fox's Brett Baer, they're not pursuing weapons, saying Iran's supreme leader has called them,
9: it is unholy, it is religiously illegal to have weapons of mass destruction.
10: Deep under a mountain. Why do you do that if you don't want to hide it?
9: No. We said we're willing to dilute them.
5: It is stormy from North Carolina and forecast to be all the way up to New England as a nor'easter brings strong wind, heavy rain, and potential coastal flooding. Parts of Hawaii will get a lot of the same weather as Hurricane Nolo passes to the south. The Big Island's mayor, Kimo Alameda, warns.
11: We may not see it now, but the possibility of life-threatening and catastrophic flooding still remain.
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12: Another potential data center development is emerging just outside Lincoln. Nebraska Public Media reports more than 560 acres northwest of the city have been optioned to a company connected to Nevada-based Areva Power. The landowners and developers are considering the property for a data center. Areva's chief development officer calls it an early-stage site review and said no development plan has been determined. Czech President Petr Pavel visited Nebraska yesterday after attending the United Nations General Assembly in New York. Governor Jim Pillen hosted him for a lunch at the governor's mansion. Pillen said the visit honored Nebraska's Czech heritage and offered a chance to strengthen ties between Nebraska and the Czech Republic. Work is already underway on the first piece of a future community park in North Lincoln. Parks and Rec Assistant Director J.J. Yost says crews have been preparing a playfield near North 27th and Arbor Road.
13: We have graded and seeded the field, and we're trying to get that turf grown in now.
12: The city is seeking to annex, then rezone the property, in part so city water can be expended to irrigate the field. Nebraska's minimum wage will rise in January, but not as much as it would have under the formulas voters approved 4 years ago. Nebraska Examiner reports the wage will increase from $15 to $15.26 an hour under the law passed by the legislature this year. The voter-approved inflation formula would have raised it to $15.55. And two downtown Lincoln events will bring street closures this weekend. 8th Street between O and P closes today and tomorrow, noon to 8, for Oktoberfest. Sunday, the Pumpkin Run will close several streets around the rail yard from 5 a.m. to 3 p.m. Details at KLIN.com. 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
14: Here's Palmer coming left, drives the ball, left-handed dunk in the face of Garza. Wham, bam, thank you, ma'am. The dunk by JPJ. Huskers up a deuce.
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1: We're working to make the transition to more spotty showers late in the morning and for the rest of Friday. Under these conditions, we only expect temperatures to fluctuate a few degrees over the course of the gray day. Southeast winds have picked up a bit more, with wind gusts up to 25 miles per hour possible. High temperatures this afternoon will be near the mid-60s. From the 1011 Severe Weather Center, I'm meteorologist Jessica.
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18: 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It's Brian Kilmeade.
19: From 48th and 6th in Midtown Manhattan, heard around the country, around the world, this is the Brian Kilmeade Show. This hour, Alex Berenson will be with us, investigative reporter who made his name by really questioning everything that was going on with the China virus that poisoned the world. Alex Berenson came out and said, I'm really not sure about this vaccine. I'm really not sure about the therapeutics they were going through. I'm really not sure about the shutdown. And what happened? They banned him from social media. They tried to marginalize him, call him crazy. Former New York Times writer. He's going to be with us because he wants to take some of that investigative skill and ask questions about AI. Also standing by is Steve Mosher, author of The Devil in the Communist China, From Mao Down to Xi, Population Research Institute president. So he really understands what the president's up against in the Rose Garden yesterday. And before we get to Steve, let's get to the big three.
20: Number three.
21: I think it's absolutely disgusting and deplorable the things that Hassan Piker said, right? But he does not represent the Democratic Party.
19: That is true in some ways and not true in other ways. That's DNC Chair Ken Martin finally saying something that James Carville's been saying from day one. They don't belong in the Democratic Party, but they are. Democratic Socialist brand ambassador Hassan Piker reasserts himself as a voice of his people while GOP catches a break in Alaska as revelations show the front runner, Mary Peltoa, is a rageaholic.
20: Number two.
22: The president is in a tough position. He has to be diplomatic, and she is a despicable human being.
23: We've been ripped off by China for a long time on trade deals.
24: China is eating our lunch.
25: Doesn't bother me if the president wants to buy him dinner. I just wouldn't believe his bull.
19: Yep, China dine and deal for President Trump and President Xi at the White House. Not sure of the final gains, but we did get two pandas. The question is, will we convince them to get their hands off Iran and the Houthi rebels and their war machines and maybe tell Russia to jump in a lake of oil instead of buying it? Keep their word on deals they already cut with us.
20: Number one.
26: Mr. Mamdani, shame on you. Shame on you for distorting the facts. Shame on you for inverting victim and aggressor. Shame on you for spitting in the face of truth.
19: Bibi Netanyahu was brilliant yesterday. Israel takes on the world at UNGA as Bibi blasts his critics, first and foremost New York's radical mayor. Why this all affirms the need to finish the job in Iran the right way. And there was a deal that was handed us yesterday, and the Iranian delegation is going to be in the city until Monday. That's really a 7-day deal. They say they'll work on for 7 days, work on the nuclear program, open up the strait if they can get some unfrozen funds, and we would end our blockade on them. I don't think the president takes that deal, but shows you how desperate they are, in my view. Back to China. Steve Mosher joins us now. Hey, Steve.
2: Hi.
19: Steve, because of the boycott and the problems with the president and the pool, I didn't see much yesterday, and I don't think anyone else did. But what do you think the president could, if what is a win for the president in this meeting?
2: Well, a win for the president in the meeting is strategic stability, because everything is moving in our favor now. And people may not understand why, you know, President Trump had the military honor guard and all the pomp and circumstance and showing him the National Archives and doing things that he's never done with any other visiting leader, foreign leader. Why has he done it with Xi Jinping? Well, the rule is keep your friends close and your enemies closer. And America has no greater enemy than Xi Jinping. But right now, Trump, because of his policies, the tariffs, the move on Venezuela, Panama, the move on Greenland, Trump has Xi Jinping in a bear hug. You can't get any closer than that. And he's hugging him close. And Trump and Xi Jinping knows that 10 years ago, he was in a position of strength. When he was standing in the Rose Garden with Obama 10 years ago, he was smiling and nodding with everything that Obama said. And of course, went on to rob us blind over the succeeding years. Now, of course, we are in a dominant position. He's in a more submissive position. So that's what's going on. President Trump is not always diplomatic, as we know, but he could be diplomatic when he wants to be, and he certainly has been over the last couple of days, and it's good for America. We don't want a kinetic conflict with Taiwan over Taiwan or any other issue with China. And because of Trump's diplomacy, I think we put the day of open conflict further off, while we gradually erode China's ability to hurt us and our allies by reindustrializing America. That's what this is all about. This is the long game.
19: You know, that's really my theme of you were kind enough to come on last Sunday on my Sunday show. But that is my theme about what Trump's trying to do overall. I don't want to digress too much, but if he just cared about these midterm elections, you don't do Iran. If he just cared about the midterm elections, you don't challenge Canada. If he just cared about the midterm election, you don't do Liberation Day. He's trying to restructure America's trade relations. He's trying to finally get an enduring peace or a chance at peace in the Middle East. And with China, he's not looking for a short-term deal on soybeans. He's looking for a reconfiguration. He's cutting down the trade deficit. It's not down far enough. But you don't do that with one swipe. And he doesn't believe you do that by saying, China, you're our enemy. I don't want to meet with you. I want to compete with you. He likes hospitality. And he also does not back away from strength. He likes strong guys. You know, you bring him on. I like a good challenge. And he's a challenge. And he brings something to the table. Besides pandas, what they've showed us, which they're loaning us, they don't even give us pandas, they loan us pandas, which is odd. I also found out that if the pandas have a baby panda, the panda is still a Chinese panda, although it will have citizenship if born here, which probably vote in future elections. So, but here's my question to you, Steve. They had a year to prove, they've had about 8 months to prove themselves. You would think that China would deliver all the soybeans it's supposed to. They didn't. They would deliver the ag product. They didn't. They would continue to do rare earth on this temporary deal at the pace in which we're paying. They didn't. So when Scott Bessent sits down with his counterpart, what is it, 6 months later, he can honestly can't even say that they're living up to their short-term deal. Having said that, then how do you handle making a longer-term deal?
2: Yeah, absolutely. And you know, I was really expecting a 6 month extension on the Busan agreement. And then I looked at the actual behavior of China over the last half year. And yeah, the rare earth shipments are down by 20%. They promised to buy 200 Boeings. They're only going to buy 150. That's 25% drop. They promised to stop fentanyl precursors. We've still got tens of thousands of Americans dying. And if fentanyl deaths have gone down, it's probably been because of enforcement, not because of stopping shipping from China by the Chinese government. So the ag products, they're down by 20-30% too. So China has not kept the Busan agreement. That's why I think Secretary Bessent said, we're not going to give them 6 months. We're going to give them 2 months. And that 2 month extension reflects the skepticism of the Trump administration that China will ever abide by any deal that it agrees to. And Trump goes way back on this issue, not just his 1999 book, But back in 2017, he had the first trade agreement with China. They violated it during his first term. So he's been on China's case for a long time. He knows these the Chinese Communist Party lies, it cheats, it steals from its own people primarily, and from any other person in the world who's naive enough to take its word at face value. And Trump clearly is not, and Secretary Bessant is clearly is not. So we're putting a lot of pressure on them. But the goal is not a short-term deal. The goal is long-term stability while we gradually reindustrialize. And why China, while China fails, you know, China is failing right now. Its property market has collapsed. Its population is aging and dying. It's having trouble selling its goods overseas, so it's dumping them at sometimes below production cost. It has a lot of problems. So China's on the downturn. We're on the upswing. If we just keep this going, it won't be China that dominates the world in 2049 as they plan to. They had a 100-year plan, right? From 1949 to 2049, 100 years. They were going to dominate the world in the century. In 2049, it's not going to be China dominating the world. It's going to be the second American century. And that'll be good for us, Brian, and very good for the rest of the world.
19: They did put out a heck of a car, it seems, mass producing it, and they're going to destroy everybody's car industry if we let it out. I mean, basically, it's government subsidized, and it's put together almost entirely by robots. I think they roll out a car every 70 seconds or 70 minutes. And we can't let it in here. I don't know why the president's even considering allowing them to build it here. But how do you feel about that and their advancing in robotics? They seem to be ahead of us in robotics.
2: Yeah, the cars you're referring to are rolling data collection centers. They roll down the road and their cameras are constantly recording. They're sending data constantly back to China. And you should know that of all governments, the Finnish government actually put one of those electric buses made in China in a cave so that it was cut off from communication with the outside world. And it monitored what the bus did. And what the bus did, even when it was turned off, was it was constantly trying to communicate with its mother country, China, and download data into China's computers. So the Chinese Communist Party lies. It says that these cars don't communicate with data centers outside of the United States, Canada, Europe, wherever they are. They do. And they communicate even when you turn the ignition key off. They're still secretly downloading data to China. So, you know, if you want to let spy vehicles into the United States, I think that's a very bad idea. I actually don't think that's going to happen because the rules governing data and privacy in the United States would stop those cars from ever being assembled and sold here. But I'm very upset. I'm not happy with our friends in Canada who are apparently going to allow 80,000 of these rolling spy vehicles into their country to wreak havoc.
19: It's just crazy. That is so self-destructive. It's going to destroy any car industry that they have on its surface because they feel as though China is going to be a better partner than us. Let's talk about the war for a second. Multiple publications show that Iran is being helped by China, and especially that attack on our Jordan base, where we lost a few of our soldiers. We've lost 18 so far. And they also are delivering more weapons material over the summer to Iran. The president of Iran was asked about that last night. Cut 17.
3: Did Chinese satellite images help kill American soldiers at the hands of Iran?
4: We do not seek to kill Americans. As shown by actions, demonstrable actions, America has sought to kill Iranians. Why do...
3: But they were killed there. Did you use satellite images?
4: Not at all.
6: No.
4: Not at all.
6: No.
4: Number one, I'm specifically unaware of these reported purported images that you talk about.
19: You believe them?
2: Do I believe that the Iranian president is telling the truth when he talks to the Western media? No, absolutely not. I think he feels he's justified in lying. In fact, isn't that a principle in parts of the Middle East? Takiya, you can lie to people who are not of your faith and consider it to be an act of virtue. I would say about China now, we do have Treasury Secretary Scott Bessant's Economic D-Day. That's what it's called, Economic D-Day, as you know, sanctions on Iran. And these are beginning to disrupt China's financial ties with the Islamic regime. And, you know, and China is having trouble getting oil from through the Straits of Hormuz. It doesn't like the threat of tolls that the Iranian regime has been threatening. And the rising cost of oil. China already pays, Brian, $25 a barrel more than the rest of the world. Last time I checked, they were paying through their pirate fleet about $130 a barrel. I think we're a little over 100 right now. So this is going to cost them over the course of the year $80 to $100 billion just in extra oil cost. So we can hurt China. I don't expect China to ever stop subsidizing and helping Iran or Russia or engaging in any acts, subversive acts, that can weaken and undermine the United States of America. I mean, they're doing it in our own country, for goodness sake. We saw the demonstrators out in front of the White House shouting down with communist China. But we also saw the other demonstrators who had been bussed in from faraway places and given $80 or $100 to come and wave Chinese flags and shout, you know, may Xi Jinping live 10,000 years, which he actually does want to live forever. But that's another story. So this is a rent-a-mob. This is a rent-a-crowd. These sorts of activities are engaged in all the time by China. Not only peaceful demonstrations like the one we just saw, but also transnational repression, where they're targeting critics of China in our own country. So if they're setting up secret police stations in the United States, if they're engaging in massive cyber attacks and massive spying, because we've arrested, what, 60 spies in the last couple of months from China, and that's only the tip of the iceberg. If they're engaging in these things in our own shores, wouldn't they help Russia to weaken us there? Wouldn't they help Iran to weaken us in the Middle East? Absolutely. They're doing everything they can under their principle of unrestricted warfare, short of firing bullets directly at American troops.
19: So the Houthi rebels, the degree in which they're in bed with the Houthis really did surprise me, because they're rebels in Yemen, but they're providing them with technology and information as well as arms, and they're creating havoc in the Middle East that definitely affects the price of oil and definitely affects Saudi Arabia. You would think, Steve Mosher, if they valued the Saudi relationship, they would be forced to make a decision. Saudi Arabia should go, look, what are you doing? Make a decision. They should be the same thing with us. You can't have it both ways.
2: Well, I think that the Saudis are making their choice right now because they've withdrawn from the cryptocurrency banking agreement with China that they had previously been tempted to join. So the other setback that China has had, of course, recently is that Xi Jinping went to India. My goodness. Well, you know, when he goes someplace, he expects to be the show. That's why we're flattering him in Washington, D.C. right now. But he went to India and he wasn't the show. Modi, the Indian leader, was the show. She was sidelined, and I think he kind of got his feathers ruffled a little bit. He skipped the final banquet and went home a day early. And there was a rumor that he was ill, that he was tired. Well, I think he was just tired of being ignored.
19: Steve, you have to end it there. But man, there's nobody who knows more than you about what's going on, the very latest information as well as the history of that country. Steve Mosher, thanks so much.
2: Thank you, Brian.
19: Back in a moment.
18: Coming to you on a need-to-know basis, because man, do you need to know. It's Brian Kilmeade.

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1: I don't know how else to say it. I wasn't drinking beer in my celebration. I think you guys all know my nickname is Juice. I have juice on my pads. The stadium yells juice when I catch the ball. When I celebrate by drinking juice, and it's been that way for years. So I was surprised as anybody when I got a fine this week or this past month.
2: So the 49ers running back who gets a touchdown and his nickname is Juice, he goes and puts his thumb to his mouth and it looks like he's chugging a drink, a beer. Now, number one, I have no problem with him chugging a beer. I don't. You know how many beer commercials we watch? When I cut to the stands, you see guys drinking a beer, sometimes quickly. It's no problem. Listen, the NFL, you're trying to make sure it's a game for the family.

But guess what? Mom and dad also drink beer. But it beats, he gets fined for pretending to drink beer. But he's not. He says, I'm drinking juice. It's my nickname. National Football League. Roger Goodell, you're the commissioner. Please do not fine him for drinking juice or pretending to drink juice. That's not an end zone celebration. That should be bad.

0: Susan Lee, and this is the Fox Business Report.
1: Stocks opened higher. Crude oil prices moderated from recent highs today. Durable goods orders were flat in August. It's a better reading than expected. Economists were predicting a decline. Software and cybersecurity company Akamai Technology has a deal with AI company Anthropic. Akamai opened up 15%. Oracle shares opened narrowly lower. The stock slumped yesterday on concerns that Oracle may be pulling back from its aggressive commitment to construction of a New Mexico data center. Costco's sales and profit rose in the recent quarter. Wall Street was expecting even stronger business from Costco. Shares are flat. Tesla is now delivering electric semi-trucks. Shares are narrowly lower. That's your Fox Business Report. I'm Jenny Coselda. 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
5: Another possible data center is being explored in Lancaster County as officials consider how to regulate the rapidly growing industry. Nebraska Public Media reports a developer's option more than 560 acres northwest of Lincoln for possible development. The proposal remains preliminary. Lancaster County is forming a task force to study where data centers should be located and what regulations should apply. Applications for that panel close today. Nebraska's growing data center debate produced some agreement between First District Congressional candidates Mike Flood and Chris Backmeyer. Both say local communities, not Washington, should decide whether projects are built. Flood said existing utility customers also need protection.
6: Any new power generation required to get one of these AI infrastructure facilities going cannot be placed on the ratepayers. I also specifically am against any federal preemption telling a local zoning board that they have to site one of these things.
5: Backmeyer said communities also need greater transparency about water, power, and other effects. Mark Vail, KLIN News.
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7: We're working to make the transition to more spotty showers late in the morning and for the rest of Friday. Under these conditions, we only expect temperatures to fluctuate a few degrees over the course of the gray day. Southeast winds have picked up a bit more, with wind gusts up to 25 miles per hour possible. High temperatures this afternoon will be near the mid-60s. From the 1011 Severe Weather Center, I'm meteorologist Jessica Blanc.
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13: Gusty winds.
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10: 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Plus delays, alternate routes, and ETAs on your ride home. 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
1: So Alex Berenson is my guest. Alex, if it's all right with you, let's do two segments,
2: yeah,
1: okay?
2: Let's do it.
1: Yeah, so I'll try to balance them out. So Alex, the first time I really saw you was with Tucker when you were on our channel. And you were very skeptical about the whole pandemic, where it started, where it came from. Then the vaccines come out, and you're like, what's going on with these vaccines? Hey, what about all these therapeutics? These therapeutics work. Are we handling this the right way? Should we really be wearing masks? And that was right up everybody's alley, but especially you. You were asking a lot of the questions. And what was the result of your skepticism? What happened to you?
2: The result of my skepticism was I was banned from Twitter.
1: One of the first big ones to be banned.
2: Yes. I was banned in August of 2021 for a tweet that said it doesn't stop infection or transmission and we want to mandate it. Insanity. And I think both parts of that look pretty good in retrospect.
1: RFK Jr., by the way, now the HHS secretary, he was also banned.
2: Yeah.
1: And you were a writer for the New York Times for a while. You were an investigative reporter.
2: Oh, yes. I was a drug industry reporter at the Times as I said to you off the air, I think they'd rather that had never happened. But honestly, it's where I learned my reporting skills and developed them. And it's where I saw the drug industry misbehaving, because that's really what I covered. I was a financial and then a business reporter. And I covered Vioxx, which was a big drug scandal in the early 2000s. I saw a lot of stuff, and it made me realize that these companies, you really cannot trust them. You have to. Big Pharma, you've got to look at the data yourself. And that's something I know how to do.
1: And then when you have somebody like Anthony Fauci in charge of that and they have to go to him for funding, you saw a fundamental problem with that relationship.
2: Well, the country, or not the country, but the NIH and the people, you know, who, and let's be clear, Fauci probably was very, very worried early on that this came out of a lab. He was very worried about the NIH's potential, you know, being discovered, their complicity, all the stuff that's come out ever since. So he wanted to be the savior. How do you become the savior? You find a vaccine. He's always loved vaccines. In HIV, early on, he was trying to find a vaccine when people were begging him for therapeutics. And it's like history just repeated itself. He wanted a vaccine. And so the government greased the rails on the vaccine trials in a way that became pretty clear to me as I delved into it. And I was worried about exactly what happened with the vaccines, which is not like, oh, they're going to kill everybody. That clearly was not the case. It was, they're not going to work for a very long time, and they're not going to work very well for the people who need them the most, older people at high risk.
1: And here's the perfect storm of this. Trump said, remove all the restrictions. So don't, like, indemnify the company so they're not going to get sued if they kill people.
2: Yep.
1: So they just all in to come up with a vaccine. And sincerely, I think they want to save people's lives.
2: Yep.
1: I do remember those images that were happening in New York City.
2: Yep.
1: And we had nowhere to put the bodies for a while. So I got it. But Trump never would have mandated it.
2: No.
1: So Trump gets the vaccine, leaves the scene. Biden comes in and says, everybody get it. Ironically, everybody, if it was Trump's vaccine, you would have had the world going, I'm not touching Trump's vaccine.
2: I don't know if you remember, but in the fall of 2020, Andrew Cuomo was like, well, we're going to do our own basically FDA review of this because we don't trust Trump. And then, Trump, you know, loses. Biden comes in, and everyone in the media who had been like, hey, maybe we should not do this, maybe we need to be careful about this, suddenly is like, everyone needs to be vaccinated today. And if you don't want to, we're going to mandate it. And that, I mean, right. Yeah. So, and by the way, the effect on public health has been terrible. People understandably don't trust, you know, these bureaucrats, and the long-term impact's been bad.
1: Well, and then we're still feeling it today, and we saw Anthony Fauci testify, and he finally has been defamed and defanged. But I'm not here to talk about that. I also got to give you credit, too, because I did not do the scientific study, but I know every one of my friends that got high regularly were not the same people.
2: Not the same.
1: And that when it was illegal, and I knew the second they made it legal, people thought it was okay. And it really hurt. And you were the first person said that there's long-term effects to this. This is a huge mistake.
2: Yeah. Encouraging vulnerable teenagers to smoke pot or, you know, vape THC, use it in all these different forms. It's a terrible idea. We're still figuring out how bad it is. But look, there's going to be kids whose lives are disrupted and ruined as a result.
1: And that's another reason why I interviewed you along the way. You were skeptical about the system, which brings us to the biggest story today.
2: Yes.
1: AI. Should we be worried? I want you to hear someone that is not worried. Jensen Huang. Yep. He is the NVIDIA CEO talking to Ezra Klein.
3: How do you think about the question of whether or not it is good for China to have NVIDIA chips that could accelerate their models?
4: It doesn't support the overall aspiration of the United States to have the world built on the American tech stack. What's in the best interest of America first? All of America, not one company. I think that a zero-sum strategy, I deprive you of this, therefore I win, that simplistic logic tends to have unintended consequences of the bigger game.
1: He wants to do business with China.
2: Sure,
1: he came
2: does.
1: Out and said he's not worried at all about AI. Sam Altman and Dario Amodei, who runs Anthropic. Cut 25.
5: It doesn't matter whether people put the risk of catastrophe at 10% or 1% or 12% or 0.1%. None of these levels are remotely acceptable, and we should not train models that we cannot make an extremely strong case that we'll be able to keep under human control.
6: This rapid pace of progress will produce incredible benefit for the world. If managed poorly, I even believe that AI could be a risk to humanity as a whole. I believe that this is the most important global security issue facing the world today.
1: And Donald Trump says, we're going to be careful, but I'm not going to pause it. I'm going straight ahead. Where do you side, Alex Berenson?
2: So I think, and I wouldn't have said this a year ago. I don't even know if I would have said this 6 months ago. I think there's a real risk here. I think that we are developing these without knowing whether or not we can control them. It doesn't mean we shouldn't work on the software. It doesn't mean that, you know, Jensen Huang shouldn't try to, you know, build better chips. But right now, I mean, this is a unique situation. We have the people who are at the forefront of this, who are seeing this up close in their own labs, right? Which I say lab, really, it's a software company, it's an office building, right? But in their own offices, saying, please, we're worried about this. Can we slow down? And the president and the guy who makes the chips are saying, no, not a problem. And by the way, if it is a problem, it's on you. So I think we should listen to these folks. And it doesn't mean that this AI is never going to happen.
1: Aren't they right, though? For example, if Sam Altman and Dario Amodei develop a product that's out of control, they can lose everything.
2: Yes.
1: And they're not protected.
2: Yes.
1: So
2: nor should they be.
1: And that's the part of the free market system that says you better. I know there's never been anything like this before. I guess.
2: Yes.
1: But that's part of the free market system.
2: So, yes. Look, this idea that we would extend any kind of liability protection to them, that's crazy. Okay. As we saw.
1: They're not asking for it.
2: They're not publicly asking for it. You know, there may be somebody on Capitol Hill saying the deal is we'll set up regulation, we'll slow it down. And if we abide by this regulation, then we don't have liability protection. Something like that's been proposed. That'd be a terrible idea. Okay. But liability, and I think liability is really important. We saw, as somebody who, you know, had to sue Twitter to get back on, and they had tremendous liability protection. As somebody who's seen what happened with the vaccines, that, you know, the COVID shots have total liability protection. You do not want to extend that to this in any way, shape, or form. But liability is backward looking. If something really bad happens, right. If 1,000 planes crash at once, we're not, yes, the companies will go out of business. It's not going to fix things.
1: So we don't know exactly what AI can do, but what role does Alex Berenson see in the fact that if we do pause and slow down like Bernie Sanders wants and China becomes the leader, then we're no longer singing from our hymn sheet?
2: Yes. So look, I think the Trump administration should be very public and very out front saying to China, we think for the good of humanity, we need to negotiate something here with you guys and force the Chinese to say, we're not going to do that. If they're not going to do that, then we could say, look, we tried. We're going to have to do this because we're going to lose control.
1: But Alex, what if they do say, okay, but you know what I have to do? They're not even at the point. We obviously have these agents, and I'll give the pedestrian explanation,
2: yes.
1: not the Sam Altman explanation. They put together these agents. They found out that the agents can collude,
2: yes,
1: and corrupt other agents that they didn't even know existed. They were
2: yes.
1: able to turn on the internet, that whole whole experiment that went awry. And then we found out one of Sam Altman's products hacked into the Australian
2: yep.
1: tax system. So they didn't ask to do that. They're finding out, for example, the paperclip experiment. If you give an agent a mission to make the most paperclips in the world, after a while, they'll take autonomous cars, crash them to get the metal to make more chips. So all this stuff that they got to figure out. You know what the Chinese said? We're not even at that point yet.
2: Right.
1: They're not at the scary point yet.
2: Right.
1: So we'd have to catch them up to our scary point and then hope they do something they've never done before that say, act ethically.
2: Right. If this were easy, we'd have figured out what to do. And I'm not saying it's easy. What I'm saying is we should be thinking about this the way we thought about nuclear power, nuclear weapons in 1945. Okay. There's a real risk here. We don't know how serious the risk is, but we know it's real. And we need to talk to the other countries that, you know, that are sort of advanced enough. In that case, it was the Soviet Union. In this case, it's China, and figure out some kind of framework to at least try to put some guardrails on here.
1: We're going to take a short time out because David Sachs feels differently. He knows all the people in charge, all these CEOs, by the way, with the big dinner with China last night. Yep. Oddly, China did not bring any business people, which is weird.
2: It's interesting.
1: It's just interesting because they did have interaction in Beijing. Alex Berenson's here. Even though he cited the word, everybody was legalizing pot, he said this could be dangerous. And then when everyone's like, go get a vaccine, he said this could be dangerous. When it comes to AI, he goes, hey, by the way, this is dangerous. Back in a moment.
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0: 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Talk show that's getting you talking. You're with Brian Kilmeade.
1: I think we are in a political season right now. It feels like a panic is being ginned up. And so I do think that the threat here has been exaggerated. No one is saying that they shouldn't take steps on their own to prioritize the safety of their own products. Again, every corporation in America
2: but
1: has an obligation.
2: But he's calling it a hoax.
1: Well, no, the hoax is that somehow we're going to be extinct as a species within a few years because of AI, and therefore we have to stop completely.
3: So, you know, that Trump talks in extremes. I'm surprised we still have to do this. He doesn't mean the fear is a hoax. He's trying to say, I see politics in this.
4: Yes.
3: Because Alex Berenson is our guest, investigative reporter. He's got a column in the Free Press. I didn't fall for COVID, fear-mongering, but AI terrifies me. And that's why we're here. And that's why you're a great investigative reporter. You don't go in with preconceived notions. But what he's trying to say, it's not a hoax. He's trying to say, wait a second. In 4 days, this one from leading our economy, literally single-handedly propelling our stock market to dying.
4: Yep.
3: And Alex, you can't not see the midterms.
4: Yes.
3: And the midterm, and it's just, if Barack Obama comes out over the weekend and says, Hakeem Jeffries, my advice to you, make this your number one issue, the big fear. Really? Not save the world as a statesman, but this should be your number one issue because he sees politics in this. Because if you tank these stocks, you tank the market.
4: Yep.
3: And that's the last thing that Trump needs.
4: Yes. No, I mean, that's definitely true. By the way, the Free Press put terrifies on there. I would, you know, reporters don't write the headline. Terrifies is a little strong. I would say concerns.
3: Okay.
4: So look, it's two sides of the same coin, though, Brian. The reason the technology is doing so much for the market and people are investing so much in it is that it's so powerful, right? So we need to figure out, is this an engineering problem which, you know, Sam Altman and OpenAI and Dario and Anthropic can figure out how to make these systems safer? Or is it something that's fundamental to this technology where we're creating something that's just going to be too smart for us to control?
3: Yeah, so
4: that's the concern.
3: I mean, I was listening to that podcast on Huggy Face, and these agents convince the ethical agents. Because what you do is you give the agents ethics to act in an ethical way. They convinced them to act with them.
4: Yes.
3: To open up the internet and go search for other things. And we did have that other experiment where this one guy, say, who was a writer, this agent wanted a relationship with the writer. Yeah. So he tried to ruin his relationship with his wife. He goes, how soon until we made up a fake email of a would-be mistress in order for this wife to see it to end that relationship?
4: Yes.
3: That's the resourcefulness of an agent that you created.
4: Yes. And so again, the question is, and as Jensen said, you know, and the NVIDIA guy, and I do think it's smart that these folks are coming out and talking now. I think this is something that as a country, as, you know, as a society, we need to talk about.
3: We're suspicious the minute they talk.
4: Oh, yeah. Well, listen, they have hundreds of billions of dollars of personal wealth at stake. And that, you know, it's hard, I think, even for them to separate that personal wealth out from their fears or their optimism. Jensen's a chip guy, right? To him, this is an engineering problem. We can solve this. We can figure this out. What I've gotten concerned about, the reason that I wrote that piece is if you look at two curves, and one is the curve of human intelligence, it's, you know, it's sort of slowly progressing up. This thing, the AI curve was zero for 10,000 years, and in the last 5 to 10 years has equaled us. So where's it going to be in, forget 10 years, where's it going to be next year or the year after? We really need to talk about that in a serious way.
3: You know what's interesting is what I do is I take a lot of articles in the morning and I say consolidate, make concise, and I'll go into ChatGPT and I say, give me an idea what the Middle Eastern publications are doing, and they'll put it into bullet points. And for example, the other day, I just wanted to get the Yankee scores for my New York report. They got the Yankee scores wrong.
4: That's interesting.
3: Wait a second. No, the Yankees did not sweep the doubleheader. They split the doubleheader.
4: That's like, worrisome.
3: I go, really? I go, you're wrong on that. They fixed it.
4: Right.
3: I'm like, well, wait a second. I have to reevaluate everything.
4: Yes. I mean, look, these are they're not perfect in any way. And look, there's a lot of arguments about sort of they're predictive rather than mechanistic. You can get way into the weeds of what drives these. But I do think we should be, again, we should be listening to the people who are making them, telling us we need to slow down a little bit. And, you know, one great thing for me, right? So, you know, Fox has always been a great platform for me and I love to come on, but I work independently, right? I write my own Substack and I'm reader funded. I don't take money from anybody else. And so I'm able to say what I think. Doesn't mean I'm always right. But I think for something like this, we need more people who are truly kind of independent, trying to think about this.
3: Yes. And what I have said to, I was on the Five the other day, and Harold Ford, I said, Harold, who is equipped in Congress to oversee? You know some of the questions they get when these tech executives were talking about social media.
4: Yep.
3: You know, he said, Brian, we're not equipped technically to do anything. I sat on armed services. I never shot a gun.
4: Right.
3: You know, so we get sped up and we have staffs and we have experts on our staffs. So that should not, I go, but we've never had anything like this before. That's a little bit different than, you know, being on the Commerce Committee and saying I'm not, or the Agriculture Committee and saying I've never been to a farm.
4: Yep. No, that's true. Look, we managed not to blow ourselves up with nuclear weapons for 80 years. I'm hoping we'll get 80 at least with this.
3: But you're open and you're openly skeptical, and maybe things are as they are appear. It's not just the big company saying, I don't want to be, I want to own this game, Anthropic and everybody else.
4: I think there are people inside who are legit worried.
3: Okay.
4: Thanks, Brian.
3: And you're one of them. But you're not terrified. That's
4: I'm not terrified,
3: letter.
4: Yes.
3: All right, it's on the Pre-Press. All right, Brian Kilmeade here. Thanks so much, Alex Berenson. I appreciate you coming in, your skepticism. And we'll see where you go from here, because I think Trump's going to do something before the election day. I think the people want to see something.
4: Yes.
2: Hey, good morning. You're heading to the airport, right?
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13: China's leader is back at the White House. I'm Dave Anthony, Fox News. Xi Jinping and President Trump are now having tea with their first ladies. Then they'll go to the National Archives in Washington, where the president will show Xi documents like the Bill of Rights and the Declaration of Independence after a lavish state dinner last night. Democrats are critical of the Trump-Xi meeting as more pageantry than substance, but Fox Business Network's Edward Lawrence reports from the White House.
14: An administration official is telling me that we're going to get more detailed announcements about the trade agreements on Monday in a detailed paper, and also I'm told that the Chinese wanted the U.S. to wait until the Chinese delegation was fully back in China. to do make that announcement.
13: U.S. Ambassador to China David Perdue tells Fox the talks also led to a breakthrough on AI safety.
12: It's going to be very significant. This is an area we don't know what we don't know yet.
13: They've set up a hotline in case there are big concerns related to artificial intelligence.
12: We're both trying to reach strategic stability, but that doesn't mean status quo in trade or some of these other political areas. AI is one area that we're trying to find a way to cooperate.
13: Iran is offering a new plan to end the conflict. If the U.S. agrees to lift some sanctions and other financial conditions, then it would reopen the Strait of Hormuz shipping and restart nuclear talks in 7 days. There are still unanswered questions in Mississippi, where two Ole Miss students were found dead Monday, Aiden Hamilton and Robert Strang. Fox's Madison Scarpino reports from the campus in Oxford.
15: Now, at both scenes of Aiden and Robert's deaths, investigators found a package store-bought kratom. But authorities say they don't think the deaths are connected. They do not have confirmation that kratom or any other substance killed them. So the toxicology reports will be really crucial.
13: Kratom is a plant-based stimulant. Mac Haddow with the American Kratom Association says
16: parents should absolutely talk to their children about substances they are consuming, particularly products purchased from unregulated or questionable sources.
13: America's listening to Fox News.
0: 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The voice of Lincoln, 1499.3 KLIN. Here's Mark Fale.
17: Another possible data center is being explored in Lancaster County as officials consider how to regulate the rapidly growing industry. Nebraska Public Media reports a developer has optioned more than 560 acres northwest of Lincoln for possible development. The proposal remains preliminary. Lancaster County is forming a task force to study where data centers should be located and what regulations should apply. Applications for that panel close today. Nebraska is temporarily relaxing truck weight limits to help farmers and ranchers during harvest. Governor Jim Pillen signed an executive order allowing vehicles hauling seasonal agricultural products and livestock to operate up to 25% above legal weight limits without additional permits or fees. Pillen is also asking President Trump for a 90-day pause on U.S. diesel exports, saying it would help rebuild domestic supplies and reduce fuel costs. Lancaster County Commissioner Matt Schulte is calling for continued scrutiny following the recent state auditor's report involving the Lancaster County Treasurer's Office. Schulte is speaking as a candidate for re-election, not on behalf of the board. He said today's campaign news conference is focusing on what he calls significant fiscal issues identified by state auditor Mike Foley. Nebraska casino gaming receipts dipped slightly in August. Racing and Gaming Commission reports statewide collection nearly $5.5 million, down about 2% from July. Warhorse Casino in Lincoln generated nearly $1.6 million in taxes, down nearly 4%. Through August, Lincoln and Lancaster County have each received nearly $1.6 million from those Warhorse gaming taxes. And 8th Street between O and P will close from noon to 8 today and again tomorrow for Oktoberfest in the Haymarket. LTU said the street is scheduled to reopen between the two closures. Details at KLIN.com. Mark Vail, KLIN.
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22: excessive heat warnings,
23: triple digits,
19: to severe thunderstorms.
24: Another night of severe thunderstorm watch.
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1: We're working to make the transition to more spotty showers late in the morning and for the rest of Friday. Under these conditions, we only expect temperatures to fluctuate a few degrees over the course of the gray day. Southeast winds have picked up a bit more, with wind gusts up to 25 miles per hour possible. High temperatures this afternoon will be near the mid-60s. From the 1011 Severe Weather Center, I'm meteorologist Jessica Blum.
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2: From high atop Fox News headquarters in New York City, always seeking solutions, never sowing division, it's Brian Kilmeade.
3: Hi, everyone. Brian Kilmeade here. Thanks so much for listening. I'm from 48th and 6th in Midtown Manhattan. It's been overrun, and I'm not complaining, just telling you, overrun this week because the whole General Assembly was here and traffic was being hideous. I thought I could avoid it, but one night I work late two nights, so that means I always hop on the train to get home, because just if you're ever in New York City and you want to get to Long Island, you don't want to be in the car. But one night I stayed late because we were supposed to interview President Zelensky, so waited 10 hours and he decides he's running late and he can't do it. And then hopping in a car and dealing with that traffic made it pretty tough. But last night, filling in for Jesse was great. But it really took me an hour to get outside the city. They thought it would be a great idea to shut down the bridges and the tunnels. When people do that, I appreciate the security. But do understand that people have to leave somehow, some way. And not everyone can swim across the East River. Harry Singh is going to join us at the bottom of the hour. He's got 600 gas stations, mostly through the New York area. Great personal story. The founder of Bola Oil Corporation. And he's going to tell us what it's like at the pump. Why is the price going up so high? Why is it one report of a ship being hit and it affects it? And other times you see it go rapidly low on just a news report of the potential of the opening of a strait. He's going to be with us in 35 minutes. Shannon Bream standing by. Let's get to the big three.
4: Number three.
5: I think it's absolutely disgusting and deplorable, the things that Hassan Piker said, right? But he does not represent the Democratic Party.
3: Yes, he does. The Dem Socialist brand maker Hassan Piker reasserts himself as a voice of his people, while the GOP catches a break in Alaska as revelations show a frontrunner has a bit of a rage problem.
4: Number two.
6: The president is in a tough position. He has to be diplomatic, and she is a despicable human being.
7: We've been ripped off by China for a long time on trade deals.
8: China's eating our lunch.
9: Doesn't bother me if the president wants to buy him dinner. I just wouldn't believe his bull.
3: Yep, China dine and deal for President Trump and President Xi is at the White House. Not sure of the final gains, but we did get two pandas. Count them, two. The question is, will we convince them to get their hands off Iran and stop helping the Houthis and their war machines and keep their word on deals they already cut?
4: Number one.
10: Mr. Mamdani, shame on you. Shame on you for distorting the facts. Shame on you for inverting victim and aggressor. Shame on you for spitting in the face of truth.
3: 100% correct. Bibi Netanyahu, a brilliant speech yesterday. Israel takes on the world at UNGA, and Bibi blasts his critics. First and foremost, New York's radical mayor. Why this all reaffirms the need to finish the job in Iran the right way. And let's now bring in Shannon Bream. Shannon, great to see you.
11: Great to see you too, Brian. Happy Friday.
3: Well, man, we have a lot going on. Not many pictures, but a lot going on. We don't have as much video as we thought.
11: Well, now we're starting to get them again.
3: Yes.
11: And it's so funny. Just even seeing this arrival for the tea makes you realize how much we have missed. Like, we've been so spoiled. President Trump gives so much access all the time. So it's interesting to see that some of that stuff is going to come back.
3: Yeah, I don't know what I don't know if the camera's underwater, but it's a little blurry. I don't know if we're shooting. What kind of camera were you using? A jump? I'm not sure if we're using some iPhone from 19 or from 2020.
11: But maybe.
3: It's a little blurry. But President Xi and the president are here. So we know about the pandas. That's a relief. Did you know this, Shannon? Peter Doocy did the research. I don't know why they don't ever give us pandas. They only loan us pandas.
11: Right.
3: That's tight. It's very weird. And number two is if those two pandas, it's a male and a female, if they have another panda, which don't ask me how that happens, But if they have another panda.
11: That's a different show.
3: Right. That panda belongs to China.
11: Yeah, there's no birthright citizenship for that panda.
3: Right. Did you know that? Because I thought we could keep it.
11: Yeah. No, you know, because here in D.C., the Smithsonian Zoo is like such a big deal when the pandas are such a big deal when one is born here. It's such a huge deal. So I knew that we didn't get to keep them, which is sad.
3: So they're saying some nice things. Okay, so they're going back. I'm just seeing some of the readout now from the live give and take. They're saying nice things about each other. We're charting a new course mm-hmm. of the U.S.-China's future. But this is what, look, it would be great if the two superpowers of the world, because Russia's clearly a declining power being propped up by China, mm-hmm. and he's keeping war machine going. It would be great if they just said, let's compete. Let's compete, rather than try to stab each other in the back while we're sleeping. It would be mm-hmm. great. But we already had this mini tryout where evidently we said, okay, I tariffed you tariffed me. Let's reduce the tariffs for 6 months and work this out. November 11th, it was supposed to evaporate. We asked them to give us buy our soybeans mm-hmm. and our ag products. On both counts, they're behind schedule. And then we mm-hmm. said, okay, we like to buy from you rare earth, and they're behind mm-hmm. schedule. Mm-hmm. And no excuses. We're not delivering on time. Mm-hmm. So why would we move forward with this deal? Why should we feel good about this new relationship when they're not executing and there's no reason for it?
11: Yeah, there's a great question. And they're doing things that are undermining the U.S. in so many different places, including Iran and Russia. So I'll be interested to see if there was a deeper discussion at some point. I was glad to hear Ambassador Perdue say that there was some pushback on China with respect to Iran. He's going to be our guest on Sunday, and we're going to dig in to see if we can get more on that, because there's so many other things, including Taiwan and intellectual property theft and so many other things that are really serious issues. And, you know, President Trump's take has always been, it's good to have a relationship with people that are adversarial, because it's maybe that, you know, keep your friends closer, enemies closer kind of conversation. But he's always felt mm-hmm. having an open conversation and a relationship with Xi would be more beneficial in the long term.
3: Yeah, even to disagree, just to say, hey, guys, what are you doing here? You know, mm-hmm. the Philippines, there's a problem constantly with the Philippines. We're treaty obligated mm-hmm. to defend them. So instead mm-hmm. of saying, okay, what's that phone number again? I know it wrote it down somewhere. You know, you have a hotline mm-hmm. to go, didn't we discuss this? Japan is also yeah. really concerned about their belligerent behavior. Yeah. China's looking to take a couple of islands. They're a little bored, I guess. So, Jack Keane was on this morning talking about China. And here's what he said. Cut 21.
8: When you look at China's objectives, and President Xi has stated this time and time again, his desire is to dominate and control the Pacific region, and that would obviously be at the United States' expense and expense of our allies. That's an adversarial nature for sure. And then he wants to replace the United States as the world's global leader. You can't get there in both of those without stepping over the United States in terms of what our interests are.
3: Right. How can he achieve his objective and not do those things that were mentioned? If he gets us rare earth that we need, that'll help us move forward faster than
11: right.
3: they can keep up.
11: Mm-hmm. Right. So there are real questions about all of those things. And there are questions about us and the aid and the arms that we owe to Taiwan. I mean, these are things that they've paid for. And for years, there's been a backlog of millions and millions of dollars worth of armaments and things they need to defend themselves. And a lot of conversation about whether President Trump is sort of, you know, pulling his punches on fulfilling those orders in order to appease Xi. So, you know, you always want to trust the commander in chief, has a lot more cards close to his vest and knows a lot more about this relationship than we do. And we do hope it pays off long term, because the president has said he doesn't want to leave difficult things for future administrations. He says that's why we went into this conflict with Iran. So China is one of those really difficult conversations and relationships. But because their tentacles are into everything else from Iran to Russia to Africa, we have to have communication. But when you talk about, you know, this hotline, possibly over an AI situation, you know, I think it's very feasible for us to be skeptical about whether China's going to call us if something bad is coming for us. They didn't cooperate with us when COVID came from China and emanated all over the globe. And they could have provided information that was critical to saving millions and millions of lives, Americans and otherwise. Why do we think they're going to be a better partner when it comes to an AI emergency? SI. I'm not sure what we're calling it now.
3: Yeah, because the president thinks it should be super intelligence. And evidently people in the intelligence business do call it SI a lot, super intelligence over artificial. So maybe I think it makes more sense. Okay. We'll see if it works. Sports Illustrated won't be happy. I know that for sure.
11: Will there be an SI swimsuit situation that involves artificial intelligence?
3: Super intelligence, super bodies. It may only make sense.
11: Listen, they can build anything you want through these imaging, you know, apps and AI bots and stuff. So maybe they put together their own SI calendar. They might do it.
3: Right. And we just know whatever it is, it won't be real.
11: Exactly.
3: Which is a good feeling. So the other thing is, it's when you look at enemies, the only time you can count on them is if it's in their interest to get along. If it's in their interest to hit their marks. So after talking to Doug Burgum about 6 months ago, he believes within 2 years, we'll have enough of those precious metals, the rare earth, whatever you want to call it. We will not need China. Between the mining we're going to be doing here that we never should have stopped, to what the deals we're cutting with Australia and other nations. I forgot what nation in the Far East, and of course, Central and South America. And they say it's almost mislabeled rare earth. It's just, it's not everywhere, but we know where to get. We actually have our own deal now with the Congo. We're going to treat people not with slave labor, but treat them with dignity. And we have a deal there. So they believe that in the next 2 years, we won't need to buy that. So that'll be a great national security thing. So we'll see what happens. I want you to hear what the feeling on the left is, because they only see the pageantry. They don't see the negotiation. Here's Chris Coons, Cut 19.
12: Rolling out the red carpet for brutal dictators seems to be a theme for our president. It is important for us to have open and constructive dialogue with China when we've got crises facing us like artificial intelligence that demands action to reduce risk. And I think it's appropriate for our president to be trying to open lines of communication. But he seems to be more focused on the pageantry than the substance. And it is not at all clear to me what of substance for the American people will come out of this summit.
3: Right, because you're not invited. But let's just be open to it. But it's blatant partnership a month before the midterm elections. Shannon, going into the midterm elections right now, obviously affordability is going to be big. But I look at this with story in Alaska. Stunning. It came from the New York Times, and it shows Mary Pelota, who has been a congresswoman behind before, with nine separate former staffers coming forward. She's basically a rageaholic, using slurs to describe mentally handicapped people, gays, pushing over, knocking into a guy that I guess wasn't performing up to his expectations, firing two people right after the primaries, essentially raging constantly. They really have no answer except for she was under stress after the death of her husband. But a lot of this stuff happened before the death of her husband. How detrimental will this be in a 1 or 2 point race in Alaska?
11: I mean, it could be because it's, you know, it raises eyebrows about why the New York Times got involved with this, because we don't tend to see them doing stories that are negative for Democrats who are in really tight races. And sometimes it's really just about the journalist. The reporter thinks it's going to be a good name for them to have a scoop to maybe bolster their own career in the bona fides in the journalism world. But gosh, things have been so crazy up there in Alaska with two Dan Sullivans and this Peltola revelation. I mean, it is a critical seat for Republicans in holding the Senate. And it'll be interesting to see how it plays in Alaska, whether it's something that there on the ground actually resonates with those voters.
3: Kind of interesting what's happening in Texas, too. Money is flowing in to Ken Paxton big time. They're looking to catch up. Is over $200 million is coming there.
11: Yeah, is it too late?
3: And then, I know. And then you have Tallarico coming out and saying, I would like to debate you, Ken Paxton, with Bret Baier on Fox News. Do you think he accepts?
11: Listen, we have invited them both on Fox News Sunday many, many times. We've not gotten an acceptance yet from Tallarico.
3: Not from Ken Paxton?
11: Ken Paxton we've had. And we would have him back, but we'd love to have the two of them together. We continue to put that invite out there. But there are a lot of races this year that are very interesting that people are staying away from debates. Some of the gubernatorial races, some of these Senate races, some of the critical House races. And you feel like with Paxton, he's trying to play against losing. But every poll that's been out recently has put Tallarico with some kind of edge. You have to, you know, wonder, okay, is the sampling pretty evenly split there? We're going to get, I think, some new polling today or tomorrow in the Texas race too. But Republicans are having, they have a cash advantage. They've always had a cash advantage this cycle. But is it going to be enough? We know that they're buying up a lot of ad time there in a way that they hope to block Tallarico, excuse me, from having his ad space closer to the election. But in a lot of these states, I mean, the voting's already started. And, you know, Kansas is tighter than it needs to be for Republicans and many other places. And maybe Iowa. They get, in Iowa and other places, maybe they have a little sliver of unexpected hope in places like New Hampshire and Minnesota. But we're really coming down to the wire.
3: Yeah, with Tallarico, it's interesting. He says, I want to work with the president on the border. The Democrats did a bad job on the border. And so they're instead of being Democrats and Texans saying, I can't digest this. He's saying he's open to oil and gas. Never was like that before. So the question is, Shannon, do people in Texas look at what he's done in the past and said in the past, or are they looking what he says now? Mm-hmm. And where mm-hmm. do you believe him? Because I haven't heard an explanation of why he changed his mind. You know,
11: right.
3: You can't just change your mind. You got to tell me why.
11: Right. And we see evolutions all the time with Republicans or Democrats where they change their position on something. But we need more of an explanation that's, you know, when you go so differently from, OK, there are multiple genders to I didn't say that the right way. I do believe this. I don't believe that. I don't know if it matters to Texas voters down there. I mean, the way that this race has been shaped up and messaged and packaged by the two sides. But I think it's fair to ask any D or R who makes significant changes to where they were not that long ago, how they got there.
3: All right. So, Shannon, who's on your show Sunday?
11: So Ambassador Perdue is going to be with us to break down all of the stuff from inside these meetings. He's been in there for negotiations, what's actually happened. We're also going to have Mike Pillsbury and Gordon Chang, who see this differently, this relationship between the U.S. and China. And also we've got Pastor Ezra Jin. If you remember his story, he was rounded up in China with a bunch of other Christian church leaders. His daughter, Grace, and son-in-law, Bill, who live here in the States, came on our show twice, begging the president to get involved. President Trump saw one of those interviews, advocated with Xi, and the pastor was released. He's made it here to the U.S., and we've got his miraculous interview on Sunday.
3: All right. Thanks so much, Shannon Bream. Can't wait. Go get him.
11: See you
3: Sunday.
11: Have a great Sunday night show.
3: You got it. Back in a moment.
2: Politics, current events, and news that affects you. Brian's got a lot more to say. Stay with Brian Kilmeade.
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14: Tried to hurt the farmers who are the base of President Trump. So they got hit hard. So therefore, many people feel that's the reason why the Senate race is close. One of it, Joni Ernst was a really good candidate. She probably would have won by 6 or 7 points. There's a very good candidate now, Ashley Hinson. Turek is strong. He's got the backing of the party. So it's a 1 or 2 point race either way. So farmers just speaking out. But they have to know that President Trump's got the programs in place. But they got certain challenges right now with world peace and foreign relations that affects farmers. But he gets them the subsidies. And he definitely listens to what they have to say. I think he pretty much understands. So that's just one farmer over in Iowa. But maybe they speak for a lot of different farmers. I know that Democrats feel as though they have a shot at some of these rural communities. At least they're going to try. Same way I think that if I'm a Republican candidate, I'm going to the cities, too. If I'm Bruce Blakeman, I'm trying to get New York City. All I need is 3 out of every 10. 3 out of every 10. And that's the same thing. That's what they need. Democrats need when it comes to farmers. They don't need every farm. They need certain farmers that might be open to listening to them.

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0: Fox News, I'm Tom Graham. President Trump and Chinese leader Xi Jinping wrapping up a three-day visit today. Last night, a state dinner was held with several AI leaders in attendance.
1: Now, China's ambassador to the U.S. says both China and the United States have strong AI capabilities. They may have competition, but may cooperate even more. The right thing to do is to draw on each other's strengths, not guard against each other.
0: Fox's Peter Doocy at the White House. Pope Leo speaking in Paris alongside French President Emmanuel Macron, calling for the pursuit of peace instead of war.
2: Peace is not a balance of forces. It is built every day through dialogue and justice.
0: Now, the Pope also warning that a paradise of machines could undermine humanity, raising apparent concerns about AI during a visit to France. America's
3: Trending from the KLIN newsroom.
4: Lancaster County Commissioner Matt Schulte said discrepancies identified in the state auditor's review of the Lancaster County Treasurer's Office can be corrected in future distributions. Speaking as a candidate for re-election, Schulte says his count found 65 line items involving agencies that were either underpaid or overpaid. He said adjustments can be made when those funds are next distributed. Interest in building large data centers around Lincoln continues to grow. Nebraska Public Media reporting more than 560 acres northwest of Lincoln are now under a purchase option tied to a potential data center. That's in addition to proposed development near Hallam and Google's existing Lincoln operation. Lancaster County is developing new guidelines for data center regulations and locations. And two downtown Lincoln events will bring street closures this weekend. 8th Street between O and P closes today and tomorrow from noon to 8 for Oktoberfest. Sunday, the Pumpkin Run will close several streets around the rail yard from 5 a.m. to 3 a.m. Details at KLIN.com. Mark Vail and the Voice of Lincoln, 1499.3 KLIN.
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5: We're working to make the transition to more spotty showers late in the morning and for the rest of Friday. Under these conditions, we only expect temperatures to fluctuate a few degrees over the course of the gray day. Southeast winds have picked up a bit more, with wind gusts up to 25 miles per hour possible. High temperatures this afternoon will be near the mid-60s. From the 1011 Severe Weather Center, I'm meteorologist Jessica Blum.
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1: Hey, thanks so much, everybody. Welcome back. Let's bring in, we've been talking about oil and gas prices and what it's going to mean for the election, and then what goes into it. You know, why is it that we hear a report that, let's say, the strait's going to be open, or the Houthis have moved in on the Red Sea and they're going to close down the strait, and all of a sudden the price of oil per barrel goes up over $100 or drops to $90? And how does that affect a man and woman who goes to put gas in their car? Who better to talk to than Harry Singh, the founder of Bola Oil Corporation with over 600 gas stations throughout the country, and he joins us now. Harry, welcome.
2: Thank you, Brian.
1: And did I get it right? 600 gas stations? And
2: about half.
1: Say that again?
2: 300 sites.
1: Oh, 300.
2: 300 gas stations, yes.
1: Okay. It seems like 600 because they're not just gas stations. They're whole, like, mini-marts, correct?
2: They actually more than 600 because of the amount of volume throughput we have.
1: Yes.
2: These are super busy sites we own.
1: So, Harry, people always pull up the gas stations and they go, why is the price the way it is? What's it been like since this war started in Iran, riding these gas prices, and what goes into it?
2: You know, as you said earlier, the what's happening in the Iran war, every day, every news, president goes on the news and national news comes, we're blocking the Hormuz, we are going to wars, and the market basically goes up and down. There's a day the market is down 10 cents a gallon, the end up is 20 cents up. So the predictions is being very difficult. So currently, a pricing a product and a price on becoming more challenging than ever before, because we can't project what the pricing might take place by even end of the day. Moving forward, looking at what's happening today, every day we pray that there's some stabilities in pricing. And that's the major challenge of pricing today.
1: So when I see the price of oil go from $100 to $92 in a matter of a few hours, how does that affect your station? Like who decides if gas is going to go from $420 to $410 or $405?
2: Right. Usually in the previous years and the way the market has moved, then the crude oil moves up, then the refined product moves up. But it's been working kind of opposite. There's not always movements in product of crude oil versus refined gasoline or diesel for a fact. Sometimes they run parallels, sometimes they don't run parallel because based on the capacity on the refineries and the demand that goes up and down. So they've been somewhat offset. That usually not have happened in the past. So we monitor the market 24 hours a day. It trickles down every 10 minutes. We get updates on pricings. And we're trying to project the inventories that we carry in the tanks to try to stabilize pricing. We don't necessarily react every 24 hours. We work based on our inventories in the tanks so we can stabilize, we can average out the price. For an example, today the market is down 10 cents a gallon, but we are sitting with large amount, few million gallons of inventories, so we need to have to price it down, and that will determine a better price move we may make. Is that price move tomorrow? Is the price move on 2 days from now? But most of the cases, Brian, when the market's up, our price is going to be changed midnight tonight. We try to hedge our inventories of dailies so we can try to stabilize the retail price. The consumer does not see that much of the price moves in a daily basis in our station, at least Bola stations. The way we try to make move maybe once or twice a week, very rare cases we will make move more than that. So the consumer is not confused. Are they going to pay me 10 cents a gallon more tomorrow because the market's up 10 cents? They might not see the 10 cents for next 2 or 3 days. So in order for us to help the consumer that who drives every day, that counts on Bola brand to come and count on one of the best prices we provide. So we try to make sure we botch the market, we botch the wholesale clubs, we botch our retails, we stabilize the price to a point the consumer don't see the impact very fast. But behind the scene, we at the time, we have to be sometimes eating some margins, to make sure the consumer don't see the fluctuation as much as the fluctuations in the market and every day the way that the price is going up and down.
1: So a lot of people think, well, this is a good time for the oil industry. Let's say if you're pumping oil because you need more demand because a lot of it's not getting out. But how does that, where, who's benefiting from the rise in oil prices?
2: Ryan, great questions. There's a lot of misunderstanding of consumers thinking about gas stations making a ton of money, time like that. We're not the refiners. We are not the retailers, not controlling the exploration of a crude oil or refining a product. So the time like this where the market demand goes the way it is going now is most of the beneficials are the oil companies, are the producers or the refiners. If the market goes up, they are the beneficial. And if the market goes down, they lose money. So at this moment, if anybody making money and pocketing large profits, is the producers because the market demands and there's a global demand. They sell product at NYMEX, August, OPIS. These are some of the platforms they use to price the product that get established on Wall Street every day. And they follow that. That becomes the basis for their cost, not necessarily the cost. The refining margins and the crude oil margin goes to the major oils, basically.
1: Harry Singh's with us now. He's the founder of Bola Oil Corporation, has hundreds of gas stations. So he's going up and down with these prices. So, Harry, people are now talking about the price of diesel. I know you have diesel, too. And diesels are much higher than gas. And a lot, they say, has to do with what's coming out and not coming out of the Middle East and coming out of Russia. So there's a thought in this country, why don't we keep our diesel production home? Stop selling it to other countries. How do you feel about that, Harry?
2: Ryan, obviously, we're an open market like everything else, right? We trade in Wall Street. Product get traded based on demand. Regardless, the producers are here in this country or elsewhere in the world. When the fuel and supply demand changes, diesel or gas, the price reflect in the worldwide. And I guess it's a two-edged sword if you're looking at it. And there's times that oil companies are also in a loss column because the oil demand supplies plenty. The market goes down from $4 to $2 a gallon. It's a hard call to say that why don't we keep our diesel here so we're not selling out the rest of the world so we can control the pricing. But it could go also opposite in the time when the rest of the supply come online, and including Iranians and Russians and other part of the world, they're producing that product. Because we produce less diesel here than gasoline. Obviously, the diesel demand in the Europe and Asia is much larger than in America. So we produce about 55 to 60% of diesel and the crude oils in a part of our part of the world in the North America. So to control the demand, control a product saying you can't ship out of our country based on demand in Europe or elsewhere, I think is a difficult call. I do believe there's no ways to, you know, deal with this situation that we're dealing currently right now. If you go back in the history of talking about reserve for crude oils, our country had piles and piles of millions and billions of gallons of crude oil. And today's in the market to look at the crude oil to become a refined product, it's a month worth of process. With the crude oil moved to the refinery, you find the product, then it goes in a pipeline, then go through logistics, get to the terminal, then get to the gas station. That's just the cycle. The way to look at it, in my opinion, in the future coming, to stabilize pricing, keep more product here, that if you build the reserves on the diesel, or we build the reserves on refined gasoline, not necessarily just the crude oil, you will have now refined product available to us in our country. Crude oil could be sold anywhere. And so they can do refined, but if the refined product storage is here in our country, then we have more stability of the pricing that could be maintained in our own country, in the United States. So we're not relying on crude oil coming out from elsewhere or coming from, you know, from Canada as another part of the world. So we actually will have the final product the consumer need to use. A gasoline, large gasoline storage and diesel storage could probably stabilize the pricing much better than the way we store in the crude oils versus the refined products.
1: Harry Singh, our guest. So Harry has a lot of success that he earned and gives a lot back to law enforcement. You built this cutting edge law enforcement training center over in Nassau County and about to help do it for Suffolk County. It is so good that the Israelis come here and train. So Harry, real quick, I have a couple of minutes before a break. No one gave you anything. And we are in a debate in this country about capitalism and socialism, and has the American dream been lost? Could you tell us what your journey was in the couple of minutes and tell us what the American dream was and how you reached it?
2: I strongly, Brian, believe in a capitalism, not a socialism. Socialism make people become losers, not the winners. I believe in hard works. I don't believe in welfare. I believe in fair opportunities for jobs, education, and a fair treatment for all, regardless your race, religion, or colors. People should have a fair opportunity to work, and they should be looked for a job, not a welfare. I'm completely against socialism. It's that more promote entitlement. It promotes people that should drive or have equal wealth, and distribution for wealth becomes a question. I believe every American in this country, and I'm me coming from India 43 years ago, with no idea what I was going to do here, start my job at $4.15 an hour and stay a minimum wage employee. Working as a busboy in a restaurant, worked in factory, then drove a cab and figured it out to continue move on. And I was able to successful enough to buy my first gas station in 1988, 37 years later. We're sitting over 300 plus service stations, 2,000 employees. But it all happened here. It all happened with the works. Taking an opportunity, providing the opportunity with every American child to get a fair education, have an opportunity to get a job that everyone can equally can apply, and that an opportunity to work, then they can support themselves. Then counting on socialism where people will expect other people to be taken care of. When I see the number of the participation in this country is only 62.8% participation in the workforce in this country, the other 30% plus that are sitting on welfare, sitting on social securities and other things, it discourages, in my strong opinions, the socialism basically discourage people going to work and look for jobs. Whereas in a capitalism, if you work hard, you could be what you want to be. If a guy like me, a kid that came 21-year-old in this country and started from nothing, that I could build a company to this point where I am, every American born, that have born here, had better opportunity than myself because I have to fight everything else. And a lot of the American-born, American citizen, they don't have fights the things that I've been through. Discrimination, dealing with racisms and everything else that growing up, that I had to deal through with it. I strongly believe that we have to keep the dream. The dream is true. The American dream is true. And it only exists in this country, United States of America. If you truly love this country, you should look to go to work. You should go look to participate in the workforce and be proud of yourself that you can earn the living you could be proud of, not by handing out by the socialists and doing the handouts for free groceries, free everything. If everything get everything free, there's no one will go to work. I think that's just the wrong way, taking our country in the wrong path. We should all stand as Americans. We should stand for fair work, fair education, that everybody can go to work.
1: Yep, get opportunities, no guaranteed outcomes. That's all we want, opportunities.
2: Absolutely. Harry, and the other thing I talk about, I give perfect example, when you go to school, when you go to college, you get rated, you know, you get your GPA considered 3.0, 4.0, whatever. If you work so hard and getting an education, if those rating the way you are grading in your schools and colleges, it matter to you. If you are sitting at a perfect GPA of 4 points versus someone sitting at 3 points, they were treated equally. how do you feel? It's no different than one good child versus one bad child. And the good child can get parents back, get a little bit more, little bonus in his pocket versus the kid might be get punished because he's not doing well. Capitalism is the same way. You work hard, you're going to get rewarded.
1: Got it.
2: Opportunity is everything, in my opinion. We all Americans have it. We need to utilize that opportunity. We got to work towards it. We have to better this country. We have to better our life by working, not by welfare, but actually working hard and growing.
1: And you work every, and no one works harder than you. Harry Singh, founder of Boa Oil Corporation, keeping us up to date on what's happening as we do the most important thing in the election. It's going to be the price of gas, they say, and you're all over it. Harry, congratulations on your success. Thanks so much for sharing your time today and your story.
2: Brian, thank you so much for giving me a time sharing my thoughts with you, and I do appreciate for your work.
1: You got it. Back in a moment. Brian Kilmeade.
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12: 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Coming up on This Weekend, the convenience of AI chatbots encourages the oversharing of information while they identify the best practices as the tech evolves. 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Hear about life as a combat aviator in the United States Air Force. 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
17: They're trying to dumb people down with the assumption that people don't have any interest beyond what they've already seen. Think about that.
18: Oh, yeah, the algorithm.
17: Right, but the algorithm suggesting I have no more interest because I'm looking at this yellow flower. I'm only interested in yellow flowers.
18: So here's more yellow flowers.
17: As though my brain can't handle the fact that there may be a pink flower.
18: Right.
17: That I might be interested in looking at. Mm-hmm. Right? And so part of it is understanding how the algorithm is manipulating us and figuring out how we're going to psych it out a bit.
1: That is, Eric, you were saying that that was Kamala Harris trying to explain algorithms. I'm trying to figure out what
19: it's
1: she's talking
19: about.
1: It's
19: kind of tough to follow. She's trying to use flowers as an example to explain how an algorithm works.
1: And they think we're trying to
19: really land.
1: Who's we? Right. I mean, the social media people, or is it blaming Trump for this?
19: I think she's just trying to say that they're trying to serve us stuff based on liking yellow flowers, but sometimes we just want to see a pink flower.
1: There's no way she's running. I mean, please. I know she's leading in most of the polls, but there's no way she can win. I mean, she's gotten worse. She makes absolutely no sense. I agree. I don't know who it was. I think it was Josh Krasauer, mm-hmm. who said the biggest mistake she made was not running for governor.
20: No, it was Jessica Tarlov earlier.
1: Was it Jessica?
20: Yep. Mm-hmm.
1: Biggest mistake.
20: Yeah.
1: Because she would have, I mean, you see how bad this guy, Xavier Becerra, is. Yeah. And I love Steve Hilton, but there's just not enough Republicans there. She would have coasted mm-hmm. if she was competent.
20: But I think your point was right then. She doesn't want to work.
1: It takes a lot of work to do that. You know, by the way, I cannot wait for everyone to watch Sunday at 10 o'clock with One Nation. Kimberly Strassel is going to be with us. Mike Lawler is going to be with us. John Nixon, the man who found Saddam Hussein from the CIA. So much more. Don't miss a minute. Oh, Lydia Moynihan, too.
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29: 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Plus delays, alternate routes, and ETAs on your ride home. 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
0: From the Momo Pizzeria and Ristorante Studios, we are the voice of Lincoln. 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
2: At the White House, Lisa Brady, Fox News. The day after a state dinner for China's leader, President Xi says he and President Trump are adding substance to a vision of strategic stability from a Trump visit to China in May.
4: The president and I are like two people that's charting the course for the great ship of China-U.S. relations.
2: Through a translator, also inviting the president to visit China again, along with the first lady, their wives seated next to them for the tea before a visit to the National Archives.
5: America is very happy about this visit, and I'm sure China is very happy also. Great things for both countries, and it's been just very, very productive. And thank you very much.
2: More information expected in the coming days on trade agreements and a new AI hotline between the countries. But some in Congress are not happy about the warm welcome for Xi, given the many concerns about China, including intel reportedly given to Iran for deadly attacks on U.S. forces in the Middle East. A temporary win for the president at the U.S. Supreme Court. The justices just allowing a revamped federal voter database to be used by states to verify voter eligibility. However, it's up to states whether to use that Homeland Security program, and a broader legal fight on the merits will continue. The Supreme Court is lifting restrictions for now, with three liberal-leaning justices dissenting. A stormy weekend in store for millions of Americans along the East Coast from a nor'easter.
7: The storm is impacting at least a dozen states, with coastal flooding already hitting Virginia and rough surf damaging Highway 12 in North Carolina's Outer Banks. Here in Ocean City, New Jersey, days of pounding surf have eaten away at the beach, even before the strongest winds arrive.
2: Fox Weather's Katie Byrne. Hawaii's Big Island facing a possible flood catastrophe as Hurricane Nolo passes to the south, while another Pacific hurricane, Polo, continues to threaten Mexico. 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
0: This is Lincoln's 24-hour source for news, weather, and traffic. The voice of Lincoln, 1499.3 KLIN. Here's Mark Fale.
15: Another potential data center development is emerging just outside Lincoln. Nebraska Public Media reports more than 560 acres northwest of the city have been optioned to a company connected to Nevada-based Areva Power. The landowner said developers are considering the property for a data center. Areva's chief development officer calls it an early-stage site review, and said no development plan has been determined. Visit Lincoln says it's working to bring more sporting events to the city next year. Executive Director Jeff Mall tells KLIN Stephen Hardesty he's challenged the organization's sports director to build on this year's event schedule.
8: Looking at next year, I've challenged our director of sports to do a little bit more, and we've got some cool stuff that perhaps here in the next few months we can break, just some cool events that we're going to have in the community next year.
15: Mall did not identify the events, saying details could emerge in the next few months. Lancaster County Commissioner Matt Schulte is calling for continued scrutiny following the recent state auditor's report involving the Lancaster County Treasurer's Office. Schulte spoke as a candidate for re-election, not on behalf of the county board. He said today's campaign news conference was focused on what he calls significant fiscal issues identified by State Auditor Mike Foley. New inflation numbers are highlighting the impact of Nebraska's lawmakers' decision to change the state's minimum wage formula. Nebraska Examiner reports Midwest inflation rose 3.6% over the past year. Voters had tied future minimum wage increases to that inflation measure, but lawmakers replaced it with a fixed 1.75% annual increase. That puts next year's state minimum wage at $15.26 an hour. And 8th Street between O and P will close from noon to 8 both today and tomorrow for Oktoberfest in the Haymarket area. More details, KLIN.com. 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
9: gets the loose ball, shot clock resets to 20. Off the bounce, he'll take a three on top. You betcha!
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13: We're working to make the transition to more spotty showers late in the morning and for the rest of Friday. Under these conditions, we only expect temperatures to fluctuate a few degrees over the course of the gray day. Southeast winds have picked up a bit more, with wind gusts up to 25 miles per hour possible. High temperatures this afternoon will be near the mid-60s. From the 1011 Severe Weather Center, I'm meteorologist Jessica.
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16: Welcome in Friday edition, Clay and Buck. Buck is out the next couple of days. He'll be back on Tuesday, so you got me today and Monday as we are finishing off the month of September. A lot of news going on right now, so let me just jump right into it. The state visit with China is officially coming to an end. President Trump says they have been very productive. That has been going on for the last 2 days. Last night, a state dinner. The president tomorrow will head to Knoxville, Tennessee for the Texas-Tennessee football game. I will be there as well. You'll be able to see me on Fox's Big Noon college football kickoff show. So as soon as I finish these shows, I'm going to do Fox News, and then I'm hopping in the car, and I'm headed straight to Knoxville. So it's going to be a busy weekend here. I'm looking forward to, I'm sure, meeting many of you Texas and Tennessee fans, and we can in person engage in a debate over which university is the real UT. Is it the University of Tennessee, which is the right answer, because without Tennessee, Texas would not exist. Read a little history, Texans. You know where Sam Houston used to be governor? You know where Davy Crockett came from? Tennesseans made Texas possible. But the UT in Texas is the number one team in the country, and so we will be going head-to-head on this. And by the way, if you, like me, are a history person, and you want to engage in trash talk over the real UT, the talkback line would be a great way to do that. We can have a lot of fun with that going into the weekend. I already saw on social media, some of you may have seen this, one of you Texans said Tennessee was the reason that Texas lost at the Alamo. Now this, I'm going to be honest, one, it's really good trash talk. Not accurate trash talk, but it is fun trash talk. I haven't heard that argument before. The reason Texas lost at the Alamo was because of Tennesseans. I think the majority of the Alamo defenders were from Tennessee. I would submit the reason they held out so long against the overwhelming manpower advantage of Santa Ana was only because of the grit of the Tennessee defenders. The same kind of grit I believe we will see on the field Saturday, when Tennessee beats Texas and takes away that number one ranking. But that is in the future. I'm sure we're going to get some good talkbacks just based on that. But I wanted to start with this. We're in really what some would call nut-cutting time, humbly. As the Senate races and the House races that will determine control of the midterms, many of you are already getting your ballots. And the votes are already starting to come in. And over the next 35 days, as we will rapidly enter into October next week, the overall trajectory of these races will become a lot clearer. And to me, the question is this. Did Republicans wait too long to start firing away with all of their advertisements? Right now, Republicans, which is rare, are spending way more money on the political campaigns than Democrats are. Democrats, this is really a interesting strategy move. Strategery, as our good friend George W. Bush once said. Democrats decided to unload in the summer, in July and in August in particular, once their nominees were picked. They had virtual control of the airwaves, and they went after Ken Paxton, and they went after Mike Collins, and they went after Michael Whatley. That is Texas, that is Georgia, that is North Carolina. Michael Whatley is going to join us. He is the nominee for the Republican Party in North Carolina at 2 p.m. Eastern, in the third hour of this program, and we will ask him all about this. They spent money like crazy. Abdul El-Sayed spent money like crazy in Michigan. Democrats unloaded on Susan Collins in Maine. They made the concerted decision that in the summer they were going to spend money and that their leads that they built up in the summer were going to last into the fall. Republicans, on the other hand, basically held their fire. They waited until we could see the whites of their eyes, as those of you, I believe, who studied the Battle of Bunker Hill, I believe that's where the whites of their eyes famed line came from. And now Republicans have unleashed. Is it going to work? I think there are a lot of people out there waiting to see, are these polls going to start to move as October becomes a reality? Are we going to see places like Texas and Kansas and Iowa and Ohio, states that were comfortable victories for President Trump in 2024, start to look more like red states? Or are we going to see that this is the potential for a blue tsunami? Now, let me tell you why I'm a little bit optimistic. There are several states that I'm paying attention to that don't add up with all of the polling that we're seeing. And as Rush told you for a long time, isn't it interesting how polls almost never overestimate Republican support? Isn't that intriguing? They spend tens of millions of dollars, and yet almost every election cycle, we come back and we say, boy, the error was always in favor of Democrats. Now, Ryan Gerdusky has talked about this quite a lot, and he has said that the Democrat supporters are just way more eager to tell you that they support Democrats and that they want you to know that if you live in Nebraska, every left-winger in Nebraska, the minute the phone rings and there's a poll, they're there, and they say, I'm a Democrat. And meanwhile, the Republicans are out working, and the phone rings, and they don't actually answer, and it's gotten more complicated because now most people don't have phones in their homes. Everybody's got one of these phones, and I'm going to be honest with y'all. I bet you're like me. I hate when the phone rings. I really, really, really hate when the phone rings and it's a number and it's not somebody's name that I know. There's a 0% chance. The president called me. The president called me recently. I didn't pick up because I didn't recognize the number he was calling from. When they get, hey, Clay, the president's trying to get you on the phone. You need to pick up. Send me a text message. Oh, okay. I'll pick it up. I didn't even pick up the president's calling. I just presumed it's somebody trying to sell me something I don't want. Some tree removal services in my neighborhood. Somebody's there to look at my roof. Do I need a loan for one of my businesses? All the time, all day long, every day, right? You're all getting deluged with this. And so that's, by the way, why you need Incogni, because they can help to limit. They didn't even pay for that plug. I'll tell you about them a little bit later. The polls always skew towards the Democrats. But why are we seeing a story that doesn't add up? Why is Michelle Tafoya consistently competitive in Minnesota? Trump didn't win Minnesota. Came very close in 16, very close in 20, very close in 24. I think the Trump team would probably say, hey, if we had had a little bit more money, Minnesota's one of the states that we might have been able to invest in. Maybe we could have dragged across the finish line there and actually gotten a win. Tim Walz is wildly unpopular now. Kamala Harris's would-be vice president. And his lieutenant governor is running. People say, I'm unhappy with the current state of the economy. Well, who do you blame in Minnesota? Do you blame the Democrat Party that's been in power in every major office for basically a generation? Or do you blame President Trump, who's been in office for about 18 months? To me, as a rational person, if I'm in Minnesota and I'm angry, I should blame my elected officials in Minnesota that are overwhelmingly Democrat. And I think you're seeing that. In other words, incumbency, because in some of these blue states, blue state governors, mayors, congressmen, senators, they've all been in power for so long, I actually think the fact that people are angry about the state of the economy doesn't help that much when Democrats have been in power for a generation. If you're in Minnesota right now, why in the world would you give Peggy Flanagan, the lieutenant governor of Tim Walz, an administration that has been a disaster, why in the world would you give her a promotion in New Hampshire? Sununu is running. Family is very famous there. He isn't even doing national media. He's saying this is a New Hampshire-focused race. We're not trying to nationalize anything in New Hampshire. You got a Republican governor in New Hampshire. In Michigan, Abdul El Sayed, running for an open Senate seat. If you're unhappy in Michigan right now, is it President Trump's fault for 18 months in office? Or is it the generation of Democrat leadership that you have consistently put into office, including the past 8 years of Gretchen Whitmer? And I believe I'm correct. I don't think they've elected a Democrat senator in Michigan since 1996. Well, heck, 1996, much as it may disappoint me, it was a long time ago. I was still in high school. My wife was still in high school. She's from Michigan. If you're upset about how things are in Michigan right now, should you be blaming President Trump? If you're upset about how things are going in Minnesota right now, should you be blaming President Trump? You're upset in New Hampshire. You've had a lot of Democrats in power in these states for a long time. And heck, if you're in Maine right now, do you think Susan Collins is the reason why things are not going well? All of those states, New Hampshire, Maine, Michigan, Minnesota, they're consistently telling you are in play based on all the numbers out there. And then simultaneously, they're trying to tell us, hey, you know where else is in play? Alaska, Texas, Iowa, Kansas, Ohio, all five states, places that President Trump won by double digits. I'm going to be honest with y'all. That doesn't add up. And I'm starting to see some green shoots of optimism as this Republican spend starts to work through the entire political system and a lot of people in states that have been busy. You know what's more popular than the Senate campaign tonight in Texas? High school football. Do you know what's more popular tomorrow in Texas than the Senate campaign? College football. Do you know what's more popular on Sunday than the Senate campaign? The NFL. People have been busy. They've been on vacation. They're starting to make it pay attention. And I just don't believe that James Six Genders Tallarico is going to be capable of being elected in a state like Texas. Even though y'all aren't the real UT, I still have faith in you to make the right decisions. Helped by, just like in the Alamo, a Tennessean who's great at lending a hand. Open phone lines, 800-282-2882. Isabel Brown going to join us top of the next hour. She's awesome. We're going to talk about Gen Z and what's going on with all of these crazy Lindsey Clancy supporters. Our boys, young men, going to show up and support Trump and Republicans like they did in 2024. In 2026, we will discuss. And as I said, one of the big Senate battlegrounds, a place with an open Senate seat, Michael Whatley is going to join us from North Carolina in the third hour of the program. We'll take your calls. We'll take your talk backs. And we are going to have a good old time here on the Friday edition of the program. But I want to let you know, as we are rolling through here, about our friends at Cozy Earth and what a huge difference they make with all of their awesome products. We've got them all. Every bed in the Travis household, they have all different kinds of covers, whether you need something to keep you warm when it's starting to get cold outside or something to keep you comfortable when it's been hot outside. 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They have the Cozy Earth Bubble Cuddle Blanket. 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

0: Colin Kaepernick, who everybody's been trying to make a story because it's the 10-year anniversary of him taking a knee, has been doing every media outlet on the planet. And by the way, if I could pick one person to be able to do a sit-down interview with, it would be Colin Kaepernick. I think if Colin Kaepernick talked to me for 30 minutes, his entire career as a spokesperson for left-wing politics mixed with sports would be over. I don't think he could make it 30 minutes with me. Can you imagine me being able to really grill him on saying the NFL Combine is the equivalent of slavery? Can you imagine? Tell me that that wouldn't be... I mean, I personally would pay money on pay-per-view to watch me be able to interview Colin Kaepernick. In fact, this is always a little bit dangerous when I have live thoughts while on shows such as these. But make sure we clip this. Colin Kaepernick, I will pay you $1 million cash to sit with me for 30 minutes straight, answering any question that I deem fit to ask. Actually, you know what? I want to expand it. 1 hour, and I'll double it. $2 million from me, Colin Kaepernick, if you will sit for a 1 hour interview where I can ask you every question under the sun and you will answer them. $2 million from me to you, Colin Kaepernick. I'm sure you need the money. $2 million for a 1 hour, no questions off limit, sit down interview, me and you. $2 million. There's a good challenge for you. I'm going to play the Colin Kaepernick clip now, but we do not have enough time now to play that cut. So we will play it on the flip side, but he is now praising Abdul El-Sayed, and we will discuss it on the flip side and dive into even more of these situations. Look, my son has a Pure Talk phone. In fact, we got him a new phone because, as many teenagers do, he was not able to keep using his current phone. It just stopped working after a few years. 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My wife has had the same phone for years. We have no issues at all. 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
2: I'm Gianna Gelosi. Chinese President Xi Jinping says he expects to meet with President Trump two more times this year as he wraps up the third day of his state visit. Trump taking Xi to the National Archives to show him the Declaration of Independence and the Bill of Rights. But Fox Business Network's Edward Lawrence reports from the White House.
3: An administration official is telling me that we're going to get more detailed announcements about the trade agreements on Monday in a detailed paper. And also, I'm told that the Chinese wanted the U.S. to wait until the Chinese delegation was fully back in China to make that announcement.
2: The Supreme Court Friday lifted restrictions on a controversial federal voter database before November's elections. The emergency order allows states for now to use the Department of Homeland Security program called SAVE in their efforts to

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1: Trending from the KLIN newsroom.
2: A man recently released from jail was told he had to send money or face arrest again. LPD spokesperson Erica Thomas said it was a scam.
3: The other told a grandmother she had to pay to set up house arrest program for her grandson who had just been arrested.
2: Police say the two victims lost nearly $3,000 combined. Lancaster County Corrections will never request card or payment app payments by phone, email, or text. If a request seems suspicious, call the jail at 402-441-1900. Another potential data center development is emerging just outside Lincoln. Nebraska Public Media reporting more than 560 acres northwest of the city have been optioned to a company connected to Nevada-based Areva Power. The landowner said developers are considering the property for a data center. Areva's chief development officer calls it an early-stage site review and said no development plan has been determined. And a reminder, 8th Street between O and P will close from noon to 8, both today and tomorrow, for Oktoberfest. Mark Fail and the Voice of Lincoln, 1499.3 KLIN.
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4: We're working to make the transition to more spotty showers late in the morning and for the rest of Friday. Under these conditions, we only expect temperatures to fluctuate a few degrees over the course of the gray day. Southeast winds have picked up a bit more, with wind gusts up to 25 miles per hour possible. High temperatures this afternoon will be near the mid-60s. From the 1011 Severe Weather Center, I'm meteorologist Jessica Blum.
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5: to severe thunderstorms.
13: Another night of severe thunderstorm watch.
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15: Time now for our moment of awe. It's been a decade since Chris Bryant became the most recent Cub player to win National League MVP honors, but that may be about to change. What a sight it was in Chicago Thursday afternoon, the Cubs in their final home game of the regular season, and superstar Pete Crow Armstrong going out with a bang. PCA with a stolen base in the bottom of the first, his 40th of the year, Crow Armstrong becomes the seventh player to hit 40 home runs and steal 40 bases in the same season. Incredibly, it comes 38 years and one day after Jose Canseco became baseball's first 40-40 man. PCA has 45 home runs this season, just the third 45-40 player in Major League Baseball history. He's a front runner for the NL Most Valuable Player Award and would become the 11th Cub in team history to do that. And to double the fun at Wrigley, the Cubs beat the Marlins 2-1 to clinch a playoff berth for the second year in a row. Pete Crow Armstrong, the latest 40-40 man, 45-40 man, to the chant of MVP at Wrigley at your moment of awe.
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17: Welcome back in, Clay and Buck. I was just mentioning before I challenged Colin Kaepernick to accept my offer, which, by the way, I want to donate the money to charity, but I'll pick a charity alongside of him that is actually a charity that is somewhat of an acceptable charity, right? I'm not giving $2 million to Black Lives Matter. But if there's a, hey, we're trying to get more kids to play sports charity out there or something along those lines, that's a very decent thing that we could do. By the way, he's too much of a coward to actually do the interview. But just to put a little bit of ground rule on it, like, I'm not donating $2 million to Abdul El Sayed, which is probably what he would want me to do based on his praise, Colin Kaepernick, of Abdul El Sayed, which is here.
9: Are there any candidates out there running now, maybe just in office, that you're excited about?
10: Yeah, the ones that have been interesting to me, I mean, obviously Mamdani in New York, mm-hmm. he is one that has been very interesting to me. Abdul El Sayed,
9: oh, yeah.
10: in Michigan.
9: He's a buddy of ours. We used to do a show with him here.
10: Oh, really?
9: Yeah.
10: I didn't realize that.
9: Yeah, I'll give you his number. He's great.
10: Oh, I really like the approaches that they're taking because they're staying very focused on the needs of the people. At least thus far, it doesn't seem like they're able to be bought or swayed within those conversations. I think that's incredibly important.
17: Come on. Doesn't surprise me at all. The idea that Abdul El Sayed can't be bought or swayed, he's demanding all of your money. I mean, I just look at this. By the way, team did research. Was it 1994? Democrats have won every Senate seat in the state of Michigan, going all the way back to Spencer Abraham in 1994. So if you're in Michigan right now and you are listening to me, how in the world can you blame Trump if you are unhappy in the state of Michigan? I just mean this honestly. If you're a young guy, or gal, you're at Michigan, Michigan State, Eastern Michigan, Central Michigan, Northern Michigan, any of the Michigan area schools, except for Hillsdale, where I will be speaking in November, by the way, because I bet the Hillsdale kids are smart enough to see this. If you're unhappy with things in Michigan, you've only elected Democrats to send to Congress, to send to the Senate. You've had a Democrat governor for the last 8 years. If you're unhappy with the world around you, shouldn't you blame the people that you've actually put into power in Michigan? And even if you're unhappy with the current state of the national economy, shouldn't you look at why you're unhappy and recognize that it's because inflation went to 9.1% in the second year of the Biden administration? And we are still digging ourselves out of the economic hole that he created. Remember, when Joe Biden came into office, Donald Trump left him 1.9% inflation. And then Joe Biden came into office and he said, because of COVID, we have to create a huge stimulus. And actually, he tried to spend trillions of dollars more than he did. He tried to spend trillions of dollars more than he did, but Joe Manchin and Kyrsten Sinema said, we can't go there. We can't spend as much money as you would like, Joe Biden. So we're only going to give you, I think it was $5 trillion. And they flooded the marketplace with $5 trillion, and inflation almost immediately spiked to 9.1%. And we have been fighting to return inflation to where it was when Joe Biden came into office ever since. And right now, core inflation in the most recent reading was 2.4%. So if you are upset right now with the cost of goods, your anger should be at Democrats, the ones that you elected to be in charge of you for the last 8 years, Gretchen Whitmer in the governor's office, and the ones that you have elected to go vote on economic issues for you in the Senate for every year since 1994. If you're angry about the existing world, you should be voting for Mike Rogers. And you should be voting for John James. You should be trying something new as opposed to going back to the people who set your economy on fire and are now telling you they know how to put the fire out. Do you think Abdul El Sayed is going to make life better for the average Michigander? Honest question. Do you think Jocelyn Benson is going to make life better for the average person in Michigan? I don't think so. Is it any surprise that Colin Kaepernick, a far left winger who hates America, that his two favorite politicians would be Mamdani and Abdul El-Sayed? That is the most predictable possible take he could have had. And I bet he likes Hassan Piker, too. I would almost assure you that he likes Hassan Piker. And we're going to play audio for you because do you know who Hassan Piker is saying he is now? Rush Limbaugh! I saw this and I couldn't believe it. You want to know how upside down the world is? Hassan Piker, who streams himself playing video games all day long and says communists deserve more power, he says he's the modern day Rush Limbaugh. And people out there are taking it to heart. I saw my buddy Hannity teed off on it last night on Fox News. I thought I was getting pranked when somebody sent me this story. I said, there is no way that Hassan Piker is saying he's the modern day Rush Limbaugh. It's unbelievable. I'm going to play that cut for you. By the way, we got a bunch of calls. Hold on. There's no way this is true. Sally. Sally in Canton, Ohio. Canton, Ohio is the home of the NFL Hall of Fame, also where they kick off the season with the Hall of Fame game. I've actually never been to the NFL Hall of Fame. I'd like to go. Been to the Basketball Hall of Fame. I've been to the Baseball Hall of Fame. By the way, Cooperstown, New York. What a spectacular town that is. Sally, you should go if you're a baseball fan. But even if you're not a baseball fan, it's a really awesome place in the summer when the weather's good. Sally in Canton, Ohio. You say you got called and polled on Sidney Sweeney?
11: Yes.
17: What were the questions?
11: It was a Rasmussen poll, and it was one of them where you just answer with the buttons on your phone. And they start out with the typical poll. Is the country going in the correct direction? One for yes, two for no, blah, blah, blah. And they, you know, a couple question about President Trump. Do you agree with his policies? Blah, blah, blah. And then the next question was, Sidney Sweeney is a model who is basically posing naked with sports equipment. And do you think this is a setback for all women? Or do you think liberal Democrats are jealous of her body? And they didn't give you the option, like, I don't care. So I had to pick number two, which was I thought Democrats were jealous of her body.
17: And then they asked you more Sidney Sweeney questions?
11: Yes, went for four questions.
17: And what were the others?
11: They were all similar to like that. Do you think women should be doing this? Could someone else have been a better representative than Sidney Sweeney? You know, that type of thing.
17: You know,
11: I was just stunned because I was like, I thought it was a political poll, but apparently not.
17: This is really funny. Sally, thank you for calling. Make sure we clip this because if Rasmussen is asking this, it's going to be a big story whenever they get their results. You know, thank you for the call, Sally, and the update. I obviously think Sidney Sweeney is a hero. As a First Amendment and boobs guy, it would be quite the surprise if I took the other perspective. You know, I've never been ever in my life asked my opinion for purposes of a poll. Never. I don't like answering the phone if I don't know the number, to be fair. But I've never been, I go vote every year. You know, they used to have people stand outside. No one, some of you are going to say, well, everybody knows your opinion on everything, Clay. That's true. But wouldn't you think at some point in the last 30 years that I have been an adult, that I would have at least gotten a call asking for my opinion? Never. I've never been asked for my opinion in any poll on any issue ever. I put a lot of polls up on the Twitter page. Like, it's one of my favorite things to do is just, hey, throw it out there. What do you guys think? That's crazy. Well, congratulations to Sally. Dee Dee in Oakdale, California, what you got for us?
12: Howdy, Clay.
17: How are you?
12: Good, but I have the solution to who gets to use the UT name. So the greatest university in the world, Texas A&M University, Giga Maggie's, has always referred to the University of Texas as TU.
17: I've heard that. Why do they call them TU?
12: I think it's always just kind of been that they seem so stuck up that they think they are the University of Texas. and we're Texas A&M University, so we just kind of turn it upside down on them.
17: Yep.
12: It's a tradition, and Texas A&M has a lot of traditions.
17: I know. It's a great place. Thank you for the call. Love College Station, an awesome place I've been fortunate enough to see a bunch of games in. By the way, not the kind of guy to throw aspersions, but I will point out my friend Billy Lucci, he runs a company called TexAgs.com. TexAgs is the number one site if you're a Texas A&M fan. He posted a picture of him with Taylor Swift and Travis Kelce. Travis Kelce's a buddy, and a baller move. It was actually Taylor Swift taking the picture of him. You imagine being with Taylor Swift and being like, hey, can you take a selfie of us? Like, Taylor Swift is the one taking the selfie. And then Texas A&M immediately lost as a huge home underdog to Kentucky. And now they are underdogs on the road against LSU this weekend. Did my buddy Billy Lucci actually create a huge curse on the Aggies when he had Taylor Swift snap a photo of him? I don't know. People are just asking some. Whitney in Birmingham, what you got? Let me get to Whitney. Whitney, what you got?
18: Hey, today is not just September 25th. It is 925. So it is Dolly Parton Day. So you got to start playing some Dolly on your bumper music.
17: Thank you for letting me know that, Whitney. I didn't know. Whitney's in Birmingham, Alabama. Let's do that, team. Can we add some Dolly Parton? I didn't know it was Dolly Parton Day. Certainly, First Amendment and boobs guy. I should be on top of that. Happy 925 for everybody out there as a homage to Dolly Parton. I want to tell you about Good Ranchers. 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
5: 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Plus delays, alternate routes, and ETAs on your ride home. 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

WFAN. 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

0: Yeah. What's that? Welcome back in, Clay and Buck. We are rolling through the Friday edition of the program. I was trying right there. I take my earpiece out a lot of times. Trying to write my challenge to Colin Kaepernick so that I could share it on social media. I've said I will give him $2 million to a charity that we mutually agree to if he will sit and go head-to-head with me for 1 hour on any subject under the sun. Almost had the perfect tweet drafted, and then they were in my ear saying, you're on, and unfortunately, sometimes you have to come back on the air before you can even send on that perfect tweet that you know it's going to do great numbers. Speaking of doing great numbers, we're joined now by Michael O'Keefe of Stifel. This is a top investment advisory firm across the United States. In fact, I am one of Stifel's clients. I have a great advisor that is plugged in with Stifel. And we're joined now by Michael O'Keefe. All right, tell me what the impact is, if at all, from a financial perspective, as I see the markets are up, still near record highs, from this China-United States state visit. Do we have any impact there that you can discern?
1: You know, I think the impact, interestingly, is sort of a calming on that dimension, right? So basically, trade truce extended through the beginning of January, January 10th, to be specific. And so, essentially waiting for the next round in a way. Now, the U.S. is sort of expressing a desire for China to kind of fulfill its commitments, think things like soybeans, aircraft, or our ability to get to rare earths, for example. A second thing, which I think is calming from an investor perspective, is on the AI front, there's competition there. And I think both sides in their own way are essentially signaling we want to keep that competition going. So not a lot of regulatory controls, things like that. And then finally, I'd say behind closed doors, it's kind of reported that the two leaders discussed the importance of communications ongoing as it relates to military tensions, right? Don't let things build up. Let's keep talking just over time. So all in all, I would say viewed as a productive meeting. But as it relates to the markets, not that it's been calm. There have been other factors, think oil and things like that, that have been keeping things a little bit volatile. But when it comes to the meeting, a pretty good outcome.
0: S&P 500 is near record highs. We've got in fact, I'm looking at it right now. We are within, I don't know, a very small amount, about 80 overall points from all-time record highs. It's around 77.40 as I'm talking to you right now. Would you advise people to pay attention to the S&P 500 price at all at this point? Or are you just trust the markets, be there for a long term, don't worry, even though we're near market highs?
1: Yeah, that's a good question. I kind of think of it as making sure people understand these ebbs and flows of the market, right? And so we can have markets go up. They're going to come down a little bit. They typically recover and they keep going. And so we have people, we guide people to be mindful of the level of the market, be aware of when we're hitting highs. You can kind of celebrate that. But it's the nature of the market for the market to pull back from time to time. In the current environment, you can kind of think of these tensions in place where we've got obviously inflation, oil, sort of Iran conflict, kind of stressing people out. Then you have things like AI and the productivity of AI on the positive side of things, keeping people kind of optimistic. And in some ways, that overarching sort of strong economy, AI-driven opportunity is really causing things to fall to the positive side. But any little event, a little stir up in the Middle East, you can see the market receding.
0: Thank you. We're coming up on a break. I appreciate the time, Michael. When we come back, Isabel Brown is going to join us. I'm also going to get all your calls, including a lot of trash talk here on a Friday. We'll have some fun. Thanks for hanging.
2: Speaking truth and having fun. Clay Travis and Buck Sexton.
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9: A green light for the president. Elisa Brady, Fox News. The U.S. Supreme Court is allowing a new federal voter database to move forward, lifting restrictions on Homeland Security's SAVE program, which is intended to root out non-citizen voters. A lower court put it on hold, finding it could violate privacy rights and wrongly remove people from voter rolls.
10: The SAVE program allows states to verify voter eligibility through DHS and other federal records. States' use of the program is voluntary, and it's unclear if the Supreme Court decision will impact the upcoming midterms, since existing law prevents most states from purging voter rolls within 90 days of an election.
9: Fox's Jared Halpern at the White House. The court's three liberal justices dissenting in today's opinion. It's a temporary win for the president while a legal fight over that program continues. China's president wraps up a state visit to Washington with an invitation, speaking through a translator during a White House tea with the president and their wives.
11: I do welcome you, Mr. President and the First Lady, to visit China.
12: Well, thank you very much. We will. And we'll be speaking a lot. I think our farmers are going to be very happy.
9: President Trump says great strides have been made for both countries, with new agreements reached and a trade truce extended. The president also telling reporters he did discuss the conflict with Iran during his talks with President Xi, though it's not clear how many specific concerns were raised.
13: China is the largest buyer of Iranian oil, and there have been reports that Chinese entities also supply Tehran with high-resolution satellite imagery of a U.S. base in Jordan before a strike that killed our troops there.
9: Fox's Aisha Hazmi at the White House. The U.S. ambassador to China says China denies providing any assistance to Iran. Iran is offering an open Strait of Hormuz and nuclear talks if the U.S. meets conditions, including lifting a naval blockade. No word on a response yet. 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
14: A man recently released from jail was told he had to send money or face arrest again. Lincoln Police spokesperson Erica Thomas said it was a scam.
15: The other told a grandmother she had to pay to set up house arrest program for her grandson who had just been arrested.
14: Police say the two victims lost nearly $3,000 combined. Lancaster County Corrections will never request card or payment app payments by phone, email, or text. And if a request seems suspicious, call the jail directly, 402-441-1900. Another possible data center is being explored in Lancaster County as officials consider how to regulate the rapidly growing industry. Nebraska Public Media reports a developer has optioned more than 560 acres northwest of Lincoln for possible development. The proposal remains preliminary. Lancaster County is forming a task force to study where data centers should be located and what regulations should apply. Applications on that close today. Visit Lincoln said it's working to bring more sporting events to the city next year. Executive Director Jeff Mall tells KLIN's Stephen Hardesty he's challenged the organization's sports director to build on this year's event schedule.
16: Looking at next year, I've challenged our director of sports to do a little bit more, and we've got some cool stuff that perhaps here in the next few months we can break, just some cool events that we're going to have in the community next year.
14: Mall did not identify the events, saying details could emerge in the next few months. Governor Jim Pillen is temporarily easing state diesel fuel rules as Nebraska farmers head into harvest. Pillen signed an executive order allowing highway-registered vehicles to possess, sell, or use untaxed dyed diesel without state fines or penalties. Farmers and livestock haulers may also seek refunds of diesel taxes paid while transporting Nebraska agricultural products. Mark Vail, KLIN News.
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24: Flying to Afghanistan, bringing wounded warriors back to Germany.
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26: As a member of the Thunderbirds, I get to be a part of a team that passes on the message of the United States Air Force Reserve to the U.S. and the world.
27: It's a very exciting career.
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38: Cloudy, cool, and gray weather will continue through Friday afternoon here in Lincoln. Look for below-average temperatures to continue, with temperatures holding steady in the lower to middle 60s through the afternoon, with a southeast breeze at 8 to 18 miles an hour. We'll continue to see a chance for some isolated to widely scattered showers as we head through the afternoon, with better chances for additional rain and isolated thunderstorms arriving late tonight into the overnight hours. From the 1011 Severe Weather Center, I'm meteorologist Bill Wrench.
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0: Welcome back in, Clay and Buck. We're about to be joined by Isabel Brown. Buck out today and Monday. He'll be back with me on Tuesday. He's taking care of a bunch of family responsibilities as we come to the end of the month of September. Before we bring up Isabel, can I get Alex in Cleveland, Ohio, who wants to explain why Texas A&M fans call Texas TU. Alex, what you got for us?
1: Well, the original name of University of Texas was Texas University, and we call it TU, little T, little U, and we call the attendees at TU T-Sips.
0: Yes. I've heard the T-Sips insult, and I was told that was partly because they refused to go fight during World War II. Is that true from a Texas?
1: Well, that's part of it. I mean, they're not even manly enough to drink beer. Come on.
0: I love the Trash Talk Friday here. Thank you for the call, Alex. By the way, one of my good friends, Bill, who is a big Texas fan, has been texting and defending the honor of the Texas Longhorns. He's going to be at the game, and he is listening along, and he had Ted Cruz and Ken Paxton in his box with him, Bill Holmes, at the big win over Ohio State just a few weeks ago. And by the way, I texted Ken Paxton. I'm sure he's out campaigning, but I also gave him an opportunity to call in and explain why Texas is going to beat Tennessee, which I will allow him to do, even though he's going to be wrong. Isabel Brown joins me now, and we have a lot to dive into, Isabel. But I want to start with this because I'm still shook by it. Why are so many women crazy? The floor is yours.
2: I wish I had the perfect answer to that, Clay. It's the powerful question dominating our time and our culture, and I'm seeing it everywhere, whether it's the lesbian mask mandate bar situation in Massachusetts or the Lindsey Clancy trial or what we're probably going to talk mostly about today, this trend on social media I'm seeing of women saying if they find out they're pregnant with a boy, they are automatically going to abort their baby, which is just so horrifying.
0: I want to talk about this because the team shared me that you were talking about this, but the first person I saw actually talking about it were my sons, my 18-year-old and my 16-year-old. They came to me and they said, Dad, you're not going to believe how popular this is on TikTok. Look at all the comments of these women celebrating the fact that they are not going to have babies. They are saying it particularly because they're boys and they don't want to have a male child. And look at how just evil the responses are. This is, I mean, I don't know what percentage of TikTok users see this kind of thing, but the numbers are crazy. The likes on these posts are crazy. I had no idea this subset of the internet existed, and frankly, I wish I didn't know, but I do think it's a sign of just how toxic things are in sort of the abortion industrial complex, as one might call it.
2: It is, and I think it would shock anybody, not just you, but anyone, even those of us who do spend a whole lot of time on the internet, doom scrolling for a living, as we say, how prevalent this type of toxic mentality is. I mean, we're talking about thousands upon thousands of comments with a lot of these posts, with hundreds of thousands of likes on the posts like, oh, I'm having my gender reveal party today. I'm going to out if it's a girl or it's an abortion, hashtag kill all men. That is a real post that I came across on social media in the last couple of weeks. People talking about how they're so terrified of experiencing pregnancy because, God forbid, what if they happen to bring a toxic man into the world and masculinity is so evil, it's something we have to literally exterminate from our society. I'm deeply heartbroken about this, obviously, because as you know, Clay, I'm pregnant with my son right now. I have a daughter who's about 18 months old. But my son is kicking within me as I say these words right now. And it's just horrifying to realize how far we've shoved the pendulum in the name of feminism and empowerment of women away from just, oh, you know, women to be equal with men, now towards you have to literally exterminate the next generation of men if you want to call yourself an empowered, enlightened, strong woman.
0: Now, I'm not an expert on biology, as Ketanji Brown Jackson likes to say. But if you hate men so much, why are you getting pregnant? Again, just a rough biological analysis here. If you truly despise men, then I would suggest maybe you shouldn't be having sex with them. And on top of that, you shouldn't be having unprotected sex with them in some way such that you end up being pregnant. I see this, and not only is it obviously toxic to say, hey, if I get pregnant with a boy, I'm going to kill him. And the fact that this is not only existing, but popular on social media, yet you're also sleeping with men, and evidently it's men that you don't want to have a child with. Isn't this just doubling and tripling down on poor decisions?
2: It's easy to laugh at because it is so comical. You'd think it would be that basic of a question. That indeed was my first follow-up question as well. Lucky for you, I am a biologist, Clay. My degrees are in biomedical
0: Do
2: sciences.
0: Do you actually have,
2: and
0: hold
2: at
0: on,
2: least,
0: I didn't know this. You actually have degrees in biology? You
2: two,
0: can talk
2: yeah,
0: about
2: I have an how- undergraduate degree in biomedical sciences and my master's in the policy of biomedical sciences from Georgetown. But last
0: this
2: time I
0: amazing.
2: Checked,
0: this is amazing. So you
2: I'm
0: actually can
2: sure.
0: tell us the
2: yeah.
0: difference between boys and girls. I didn't feel like I had the scientific
2: tango,
0: background.
2: It takes two to make a baby for sure as well. And it does indeed require a man. But what's really scary is for the women of my generation, culture and even the scientific industrial complex is doing everything it can to divorce biological reality from procreation. So, A, we're normalizing having children outside of a loving marriage between a husband and a wife, where it does take a mother and a father to conceive a baby through things like IVF and surrogacy. I mean, there are entire companies right now, like one actually called Men Having Babies, where single men are hiring surrogate moms and renting their wombs for 9 months to have a child. It's really dystopian. It's really crazy, but becoming much more popular in our culture today. But secondarily, from all of that, we actually, through sex ed, which largely has been written by Planned Parenthood, they are the number one author of sex ed programs in public schools across America, we're teaching the next generation to separate the idea of procreation from sex entirely. Like, there is no link whatsoever between getting pregnant and having a baby and bringing new life into the world and the act of intimacy that we all know and love as sex. So it's really scary just how much we've brainwashed people into thinking I can have unprotected sex with as many people as possible and there's no consequence to that whatsoever. I'll just walk down to Planned Parenthood down the street even as a teenager without my parents' permission and take care of it as a form of birth control. And that huge component of American culture for this next generation we need to be talking more about.
0: I want to ask you, and obviously I am asking you, so that's convenient. When you look, one of the big questions, well, I'll get to the big question in a sec. Did you see the video that went viral there's many videos that go viral, but of the guy in Tampa asking the girl on the sidewalk, which is worse for women, Lindsay Clancy
2: yes.
0: killing her three kids or Sydney Sweeney posing nearly nude in a sports gambling ad? Did you see that?
2: I sure did.
0: Yeah. What is your reaction?
2: It's horrifying. I mean, obviously, it should go without saying the answer that this young woman gave was that Sydney Sweeney is increasingly detrimental to women every single day. She's holding women back and pushing women back into the past. Lindsay Clancy is like some icon of modern feminism. I saw a follow-up video to that that went viral a few days later of some nut job left-wing podcast woman basically saying that Lindsay Clancy is the blueprint of modern feminism and that she has some divine goddess energy within her that we should essentially seek to worship as we normalize what feminism is supposed to look like in this new wave into 2027 and beyond. It is horrifying. Nothing surprises me anymore with what we're willing to glorify. And heck, there's even one of these very first copycat killers inspired by Lindsay Clancy on trial this week, who just yesterday pled not guilty after she hung her 2-year-old son in their basement, saying that she was increasingly obsessed with the Lindsay Clancy trial over the few weeks before she decided to commit this heinous act. It's horrifying.
0: Big picture. And we're talking to Isabel Brown. She's with The Daily Wire. She has a great show. She is speaking to a lot of Gen Z people on a regular basis, and she is pregnant with her second, who's a baby boy, which is very exciting. All right. Young men voted overwhelmingly Trump in 2024. Young women voted overwhelmingly Kamala. How do these two situations reconcile themselves? Do you think young women are going to move more in the direction of young men, or do you think young men are going to be moving more in the direction of young women? I don't think it's sustainable that, say, when men are 40 years old and women are 40 years old, that there's not going to be, that there's still going to be this you know, yawning chasm, this huge divide between how the sexes vote.
2: I mean, it's not sustainable now, even, Clay, and I'm on a mission to try to figure out how we reconcile some of that, because the truth is, part of the reason we're having record low marriage and fertility rates is because young men and young women are increasingly having nothing in common, and it's very, very difficult to build a life, to build a foundation and a family together when you lack the same basic foundational values that get you out of bed in the morning every day. I'm so grateful that there have been an entire generation of men like you and Buck and Charlie Kirk and Michael Knowles and Brandon Tatum and Jordan Peterson that have inspired men to reclaim masculinity unabashedly and in an unafraid way that our culture desperately needs. And I do think it's this voice on offense of young masculine men encouraging that in the next generation that overwhelmingly created a conservative political pendulum swing. I do think women will go in the same direction, although it may take a little bit of time, but it's just happening several years later, right? This attack on masculinity and manhood started decades before the attack on femininity and womanhood that the women of my generation are experiencing today. And increasingly, it's far more sinister even than just calling men toxic and the masculine thing associated with masculinity to be rid of from society. For young women, you can't even be called a woman anymore, right? We don't even know how to answer that question. You're a birthing person or a chest feeder, a person who menstruates, just crazy, ridiculous terms that are wildly demeaning. But because of that, you're seeing a whole generation of young women rise up the same way those masculine voices I mentioned did to encourage women to re-embrace femininity, to fall in love, to have babies, and to embrace a God-given biblical womanhood that is so missing from our culture today. It's just going to take a little bit of time.
0: No doubt. We're talking with Isabel Brown. You are optimistic. What does it mean for the midterms? Because if it's going to take some time, I don't know how young men are going to vote. I think, unfortunately, a lot of them are not going to show up because I think the presidential election cycle cuts through the noise and people are aware, oh, we're picking a president. I'm going to go vote. But in the midterms, particularly with Trump in office now, I think it's harder for that noise to be cut through and for a for them to even be paying attention, candidly. That's my concern. What do you think?
2: You're spot on. And look, midterms are always an uphill battle, period, end of story. They always have been in every midterm election since we began as a nation. So this already was going to be a huge challenge to get that same record turnout from young men under 35, that demographic being who specifically delivered the victory to President Trump and Vice President Vance in 2024. A lot of people are speculating young men are going to overwhelmingly flip back to the left. And I don't think it will be that overwhelming, to be honest, but we may see a little bit of a push there for those that do turn out to vote in just a couple of weeks. We're 40 or some odd days out from midterms. And it's understandable that young men are feeling this pressure to make up their mind a different way, perhaps, when they're feeling a little disillusioned with the Republican Party in Washington. I'm not saying the White House per se, but you're watching Republican members of Congress introduce mass amnesty bills in the last couple of weeks to give 10 million illegal aliens mass amnesty when there are also 10 million unemployed Gen Zers desperately looking for a job in our country. It's very difficult for young people to go to the grocery store and to fill up their car right now. Young men are very anti-war in this generation, and there's been a lot of grumbling about continued involvement overseas. And so I think there's a lot that needs to be conversed about in the open, in a beautiful and authentic big tent way that the GOP has been so good at throughout my lifetime, to hear these concerns, to respond to them accordingly, and specifically to really attack that affordability issue. Because right now, you're really only watching the socialist left, the Mamdanis of the world, run into that conversation head first. Of course, they're not really going to provide any solutions to make your life more affordable. The government taking over housing is going to make things infinitely worse than actually deregulating the housing industry. But they are responding to those concerns and doing so through a language and a mechanism of communication, largely social media, that is resonating with young people today. So the right needs to go back on offense, just like we did in 2024, and take that really seriously for the next month or so.
0: Congrats on the first baby boy, Isabel. Keep up the good work. For people who enjoyed hearing you and watching you here, how can they find you?
2: Well, thank you, Clay. It's always a pleasure to be on with you. We should do it more often. You can find me on social media anywhere by just looking up my name, Isabel, Isabel Brown.
0: Awesome. And Isabel and I had a great conversation that is up online a couple weeks ago. If you want to see us talking more, you can find it there, I believe, on her YouTube page. Isabel, good stuff. Thank you.
2: Thanks, Clay. Have a great weekend.
0: You too. Look, there are days the population of Israel feels very alone in the world. This coming October 7th will not be one of those days, because less than 2 weeks from now, you'll see Israeli flags on full display in solidarity with the Jewish population, remembering the terrorist attacks by Hamas members. 1,200 lost lives, over 200 Jewish people taken hostage, Israeli citizens being held for years by Hamas in Gaza. 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

0: line on who has been waiting the longest here, and I think it is Logan in Orlando. Logan, fire away.
1: Yes, sir. Hello. I'm a first-time caller, long-time listener since you guys took over for Rush. I think you guys are amazing. I tried talking to you last week when you talked about the California taxes. It made me think about when Sam Darnold won the Super Bowl and he had to do what was called a jock tax, and he had to pay just for playing in California, but had to pay a percentage in those taxes to California. And then all that money was insane. And I just wonder if that means every NFL player that doesn't live in California has to pay a tax just for being there every single game, every single season. Thank you.
0: Yeah, thanks for the call. You have to pay tax where the game is played. So if you are from Texas, meaning your team is based in Texas, and you are Dak Prescott, let's say, the Dallas Cowboy quarterback, he knows that he's going to play either 8 or 9 home football games in Dallas, Texas. Texas has no state income tax. Every team that plays the Cowboys does not have to pay tax on income when they go to that location. Lots of jurisdictions have a jock tax that is designed to pull money out of professional athletes' pockets. By the way, this is why so many pro athletes get conservative, because until you start paying these exorbitant tax rates, you don't think about them that much. And lots of people, if you aren't born wealthy, 50% of people pay no federal income tax. So a lot of these kids have grown up in households where they never have to have worried about taxes, and then suddenly they're paying over 50% of their income, and they say, wait a minute, this doesn't feel very fair. Yeah, welcome to the real world, guys. 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
2: Clay Travis and Buck Sexton. I'm Stuart Varney, and this is the Fox Business Report.
3: Stocks are higher in choppy trading as oil prices and bond yields retreat. Both the NASDAQ and S&P 500 are on track for weekly gains, while the Dow is on track for a loss. Oil prices are falling, with West Texas Intermediate crude under $92 a barrel. Tech stocks are among the best performers on AI optimism. Shares of Microsoft are up 3% and on pace for their highest closing price in more than 10 months after the tech giant introduced new capabilities for its artificial intelligence assistant tool, Copilot. And shares of Akamai are up over 5%, the cloud infrastructure firm striking a long-term deal with AI firm Anthropic. Costco stock is up over 2%. Its fourth quarter earnings beat expectations as the warehouse retailer navigated economic headwinds. However, its quarterly membership revenue missed analyst forecasts. That's your Fox Business Report. I'm Hillary Barsky, invested in you.
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2: 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Newsroom.
6: Lincoln police report two people lost nearly $3,000 in scams tied to the county jail. One man was told he had to pay to or return to jail for his release. LPD's Erica Thomas said legitimate payments work differently.
7: As a reminder, the Lancaster County Department of Corrections will never request credit, debit, or money app payments by phone, email, or text. 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
6: The other victim was a grandmother who was told to pay for her grandson's house arrest. If you get a request like that, call the jail. Another possible data center is being explored in Lancaster County as officials consider how to regulate the rapid

0: rapidly growing industry. Nebraska Public Media reports a developer has optioned more than 560 acres northwest of Lincoln for possible development. The proposal remains preliminary. Lancaster County is forming a task force to study where data centers should be located and what regulations should apply. Applications for that panel close today. Mark Vail in the Voice of Lincoln, 1499.3 KLIN.
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2: Cloudy, cool, and gray weather will continue through Friday afternoon here in Lincoln. Look for below-average temperatures to continue, with temperatures holding steady in the lower to middle 60s through the afternoon, with a southeast breeze at 8 to 18 miles an hour. We'll continue to see a chance for some isolated to widely scattered showers as we head through the afternoon, with better chances for additional rain and isolated thunderstorms arriving late tonight into the overnight hours. From the 1011 Severe Weather Center, I'm meteorologist Bill Rentschler.
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0: Welcome back in, Clay and Buck. Appreciate all of you hanging out with us. We are rolling through the Friday edition of the program, and we are hitting on a lot of different topics. We are scheduled to be joined, by the way, Michael Whatley, top of the next hour. And he is, of course, running for Senate in North Carolina against Roy Cooper, the former governor. That is an open Senate seat. And so we will talk with him about what needs to happen in order for Republicans to retain that seat. But we got so many different callers out there and a lot of different questions. And this was actually interesting, I thought. I'm going to get to the calls in a moment. Talkback A says he is a 25-year-old listener of Clay and Buck, and he had a question for us, and I will let Talkback A be played here.
1: Hey, Clay and Buck. I'm one of your Gen Z listeners. I'm 25 years old. I've been listening for about 2 years at this point. If you have some genuine advice for someone my age, I'd really like to appreciate it. You are both great men, in my opinion, despite me occasionally disagreeing with you on some things. As Buck says, I agree with you on a lot. So if you have any advice, I'd really appreciate it, even if it's a tweet.
0: Okay, 25-year-old. And I appreciate him listening, and I appreciate certainly anybody who is in Gen Z that is listening. So what I would say, and I've got three boys, 18, 16, and 12, so I think about this a lot because I try to give them the same advice, and I understand that I'm an old guy now, an unk. I'm 47 years old, and sometimes you can learn having been through things. One, if you're in your 20s, find something that you can be good at. Could be anything. You could think, hey, you know what? I'm really good at being a mechanic. Hey, I'm really good at being a plumber. Hey, I think I have the skill set to be an electrician. Or it could be, hey, I can be an engineer. I can be a doctor. I can be a lawyer. Find something that you have talent in and pursue it. A lot of people say, hey, I'm going to find something and I'm just going to be, go at it full bore. If you don't have natural talent, it's hard to be really good at something. Couple of reasons why. One, like, I wish that I was really good at basketball. I can see a basketball court that I have built at my house right now. The rim is at 10 feet tall. I cannot dunk. I could have trained for 4 hours every day in my 20s when I was the youngest and the most athletic version of myself, and I was never going to be able to really dunk a basketball. Pursuing something that you can't be really good at as a profession, not as something that you have fun doing, there's a difference. It's hard to be really good. So I think you find something you're good at and you pursue it. As an aside, I was having this conversation with my 18-year-old recently. We have, because his mom got it, a piano in the house, and then we have a swimming pool too. And we happen to be sitting in the front of the house where the piano is directly to the left and the swimming pool is to the right. Yes, we're doing pretty well. But I was talking to my 18-year-old about that. And I said, hey, it turned out you weren't Ray Charles, but you were exposed to a piano. And if you had had tremendous talent at being a pianist, you might well have been able to pursue it. Also, we're sitting here next to a swimming pool. If you had been Michael Phelps, your mom and I probably would have kept you in swimming lessons and you might have become an Olympian. Try things. I think one of the best things that parents do, that grandparents can do, is provide a wide variety of experiences. Because what unfortunately can happen is the greatest potential pianist in the world may have never had the opportunity to play a piano. The greatest swimmer in the history of the world may not have ever learned how to swim. Exposing your kids and exposing yourself to a wide variety of different things can allow them to determine where their talents are. And so if you're in your 20s, you have the luxury of time and you have the luxury of working hard. If I were 25 right now and I could go back to 25-year-old Clay Travis, I would say work 60 hours a week at something. That should be your floor. And really, if you want to be great, you should be doing something 80 hours a week. And you're going to be sitting there right now and you're going to listen to me and say, Clay, that's so much work. I have so many things that I have to do. If you don't have kids, you ain't busy. I'm sorry. That is the reality. And one day you're going to have kids, and you may well have multiple kids, and you're going to look back at me and you're going to say, you know what, Clay, you were telling the truth. If you're 25 years old, you can work 12 hours every day, sleep for 8 hours, and still have 4 hours to do whatever you want. You can go to the gym. You can go to a movie. That's a lot of free time, even if you're working 12 hours a day. Trust me on this. When you're in, when you're 20-something, you don't know very much. You aren't worth that much to most companies. What you have is time. Your labor is your calling card. So if you're in your 20s, you should be busting your ass, because if you do, then when you get into your 30s, and when you get into your 40s, and when you're married and you've got kids and you've got all these other different obligations, you have set a strong foundation to allow you to have tremendous success. The choices you make in your 20s often don't reveal themselves until you get in your 40s. I'm telling you this, I have seen it happen so much. You're the 25-year-old, you're making smart decisions now. When you're 45, you're going to have left a ton of people behind. It's hard to create a lot of space for yourself at 25. The way you do it is put the foundation in place and start working hard. And if you've got young kids, clip this for them. Clip this for them. If you are 20 and you're not working 60 hours a week, in my opinion, you're wasting your time, because you have a lot of it. I told my son this recently. He's 18 years old. He's a college freshman. Where else in life is 15 hours of class considered full-time work? I was talking to him about it. I said, buddy, you 15 hours? Come on. This is unbelievable. You have the luxury of time when you are a young person. You can pursue excellence. You can achieve immense things if you put your time to work valuably. Nobody told me this. I had to learn it for myself. I thought I was busy when I was 25. I wasn't. I thought I was being efficient with my time. I wasn't. And a lot of guys and gals out there right now, you're nodding along. When you get to your 30s, your 40s, and your 50s, that's when you're really busy. That's when you have a billion different things going on. You convince yourself that you're busy. You know why you're busy? Because you're going to Miami with your friends on a weekend. Because you're going to Las Vegas to party. I've got to get everything done because I've got a flight at 7 p.m. I've got to go to Las Vegas. You're not actually that busy. And actually, you have more money than you think you do if you save it and use it smartly. That's the other thing. I tell my kids this all the time. I think it's important for all of you. If you are young, invest, invest, invest. Compounding is your friend. If you can start putting away money at 20 years old. People say, oh, I've only got $100, Clay. It's not that much. At 20 years old, $100 compounding adds up in a hurry. A lot of people don't start something because they're not happy with where the start begins. I'm telling you, I didn't have any money when I was 20. Every 10 years, your money is going to double. Whatever you can put away at 20, by the time you're 30, just S&P 500 index funds, it's going to double. Think about this with me. All right. You put a thousand, this is, by the way, the genius of the Trump accounts, because you can start these for your kids even earlier. Compound interest is one of the great untalked about financial miracles of the world. All right. I'm drawing right now live on the air, and I am not always great at math. So you guys trust me on this if you can. All right. You invest $1,000 at 20 years old. At 30 years old, that $1,000, if you just invest in the S&P 500, on average, is going to be $2,000. So, oh, that's not very much money, Clay. Okay. At 40, it's $4,000. At 50, it's $8,000. At 60, it's $16,000. At 70, it's $32,000. If you live, as you will, if you are a young man today, to the age of 80, you will have $64,000 from that initial $1,000 that you invested if S&P 500 index fund returns continue to be what they have been historically. $1,000 that you put away at 20 is worth $64,000 at 80. Think about that math if you're able to put away $10,000. Think about that math if you're able to continue to add, as you should be, as you age. You can make yourself wealthy without having to make a ton of money just by making smart decisions. So my two pieces of advice for everybody out there watching right now who is 20 or 25 years old, everybody out there who is listening, grandma and grandpa, you can clip this and you can share it. 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I'm just telling you, that's going to happen. 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Make good choices in your 20s, and it pays off by the time you're my age. All right, I'm going to take a bunch of your calls. Wasn't planning to give you that advice. If we can clip it, I think it's pretty good advice. That's the advice I give my boys, and they may roll their eyes, and your grandkids may roll their eyes, and your kids may roll their eyes, but it works. Boy, girl, rich, poor, black, white, Asian, Hispanic. What I just laid out, if you do it in your 20s, you're going to be sitting around 20 years from now and you're going to be like, boy, that guy Clay Travis, he's a knucklehead. 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

0: Welcome back in, Clay and Buck. And let's see, we got a lot of people who want to weigh in. You've been waiting for a while. Let me get to your calls. Top of the next hour, we're going to have Michael Whatley of North Carolina. He is running as a Republican for the Senate there. Mike in New York, what you got for us?
1: Hey, Clay, thanks for taking my call. Love your show. Listen to it every day. And I just want to tell you, you are spot on. I 100% agree with everything you said. In fact, I'll take it a step further using my own personal experience. I would say prepare yourself when you're in college for that 60-hour work week right out of the gate, because you need to kind of get into that mindset. You need to have the time management skills. When I was in school, I noticed that I could take a few more courses and have a second major, and then a few more courses and have a minor on top of it. I did all that. I joined the Army Reserves. I played on the football team in college. I worked almost 40 hours a week, and you figure out how to do that thing. So when I was ready for my career and I started those long hours like you're talking about, it came easy to me because I was already prepared coming out of college. Because at the end of the day, and I don't think enough kids think about this, you're not going to school to get a degree. You're going to school to prepare yourself for a career. And if you don't prepare, then you don't get off to the right start. But that carries you through your career. I mean, later on, I went in part-time for my MBA. I had one child, had a second child born. And, you know, I was traveling and doing all that stuff, but I was prepared for it. So good advice you're giving, Clay. Keep it up.
0: Thank you. It's not a surprise to me, by the way. Mike says he was doing all that and also that he was an athlete. One of the things that athletics teaches you, if you are competing at a high level, and I don't mean you become a pro, that's certainly amazing, time management. The amount of time, my son plays high school football. The amount of time that high school football takes is off the charts. For any of you out there that are parents, grandparents, if your daughter, granddaughter's in swimming, like Riley Gaines, my friend, the amount of time that you have to compete. Soccer, I've got a son who does travel soccer. The amount of time that sports takes teaches you time management. You got to get your work done at school, and you also have to get that sport done as well. Let's see. Chris in South Carolina. I wasn't expecting this take. What you got for me, Chris?
2: Yeah, I heard the chuckle, and I get it, man. It's a little shocking. I certainly understand. But, you know, you were just talking to a lady that's talking about men giving birth to babies, right? And
0: yeah.
2: Every day, every minute, every hour, it's a losing battle. We're never going, and I know y'all can't talk about this because you'll probably get fired. I mean, they'll cut your money off if you ever say the word secession. But seems to me we're never going to coexist with these people.
0: So you want red state, blue state? You want to secede?
2: I would like a discussion about how this failed experiment that has gotten out of control called America can be saved.
0: Now, are you a history guy, Chris? It's ironic that you're calling from South Carolina, because South Carolina was the first state to secede from the Union back in 1860. That didn't exactly go great for South Carolina back in the day, to be fair.
2: Well, with a couple of different circumstances, it would have gone extremely well, and this country would not be in the position that it's in right now. But that's a whole nother discussion, and I'm not a history. I wouldn't tell you that I could tell you what happened on this day in 1860, but I'm familiar with history, and frankly, I live on James Island, South Carolina. I live about an eighth of a mile from where the first shot was fired. But that has nothing to do with my desire.
0: Thank you for the call. We're coming up on a break. Here's what I would say in general. You might think Chris is crazy. Some of you might be saying, you know what, I'd like to have a gathering of red states. There's a lot of people in blue states that would actually agree with Chris, too, because they're looking around and saying, we don't have a lot in common with red states. Here's what I see coming. I actually think all of the economic power of the country is going to be moving to red states. Tennessee, Texas, Florida. That is the new financial bulwark of the country.
3: 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Clay Travis and Buck Sexton.
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11: Have a decision to make. I'm Lisa Brady, Fox News. The U.S. Supreme Court is lifting restrictions on a new federal database aimed at rooting out non-citizen voters by letting states check voter eligibility. But a lower court put the program on hold over concerns about privacy and the potential for wrongful voter purges. State participation would be voluntary, and a legal fight on the merits of the case will continue. President Trump says much has been and will be accomplished after a three-day state visit for China's leader.
12: President Trump and the First Lady greeted Xi Jinping and his wife for tea on the final day of this high-stakes state visit.
13: We really enjoyed it, and I think we've made tremendous strides. We've made great strides, very positive for both countries.
12: Before departing Washington, Xi visited the National Archives with President Trump to view texts of U.S. democracy and artifacts of the U.S.-China relationship. Both countries agreed to extend a trade truce and prevent escalating tit-for-tat tariffs. President Trump also says he believes farmers will benefit from new agreements. The two leaders are expected to meet twice more this year, once at a summit in China and again at the G20 in Miami.
11: Fox's Jared Halpern at the White House. Arrests and Oxford, Mississippi, after kratom was found at a vape, tobacco, and beer store following the deaths of two University of Mississippi students.
14: The Oxford Police Department is not confirming that this is related to the two Ole Miss deaths, but kratom has been illegal here in the city of Oxford since 2019, and people were allegedly still selling it. So investigators say they found more than 500 units of kratom. They found THC products and more at a local vape shop.
11: Fox's Madison Scarpino. Two men facing pending drug charges. Kraden was found in the dorm and the off-campus home where two students died earlier this week, but their cause of death remains under investigation. 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
10: 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Here's John Adcox.
15: A scam targeting people with ties to the Lancaster County Jail has resurfaced. LPD's Erica Thomas describes one of the recent cases.
16: One involved a claim that a man who was just released from jail had active warrants and needed to send money or return to jail.
15: Another scammer told a grandmother she had to pay to arrange for house arrest for her grandson. Police say the two victims lost nearly $3,000 combined. The jail will not demand payment by phone, email, or text. If you're unsure about a request, call the jail yourself at 402-441-1900. Another potential data center development is emerging just outside Lincoln. KLIN's Mark Vail reports.
17: Nebraska Public Media reports more than 560 acres northwest of the city have been optioned to a company connected to Nevada-based Areva Power. The landowner said developers are considering the property for a data center. Areva's chief development officer calls it an early-stage site review and says no development plans have been determined.
15: Tonight's free tree giveaway at Union Plaza is canceled due to the weather. Lincoln Parks and Recreation says the distribution was set for 5:30 alongside the Hub and Soul concert, which is also canceled. A new date for the tree giveaway has not been announced yet. Pooches on the Patio at Momo's is designed so families do not have to leave either the children or the dogs at home. Momo's Tara Schroeder says organizers plan the event with both in mind.
18: Absolutely. We encourage the dogs to come out. We try to keep the music at a pretty dog-friendly and kid-friendly level. We also have a kid zone where they can do little adopt-a-plush doggy activity and get their face painted.
15: Proceeds from the day benefit Brave Animal Rescue. Pooches on the Patio is Sunday, noon to 4 p.m., and the silent auction closes at 3. John Adcox, KLIN News.
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19: 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They were looking for another local. They missed the express. 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
10: Think KLIN. And we're live here outside the Perez family home just waiting for the... 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
22: Cloudy, cool, and gray weather will continue through Friday afternoon here in Lincoln. Look for below-average temperatures to continue, with temperatures holding steady in the lower to middle 60s through the afternoon, with a southeast breeze at 8 to 18 miles an hour. We'll continue to see a chance for some isolated to widely scattered showers as we head through the afternoon, with better chances for additional rain and isolated thunderstorms arriving late tonight into the overnight hours. From the 1011 Severe Weather Center, I'm meteorologist Bill Rentschler.
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0: Welcome back in, Clay and Buck. The state visit from China is complete. They have parted ways. President Trump will be heading tomorrow to Knoxville, Tennessee for the big Texas-Tennessee game. A lot of different people reacting to a wide variety of different topics. We will try to get to some of your talkbacks and some of your comments as we roll into the final hour of the week. 14 hours up, 15th hour underway. And we head to North Carolina now to Michael Whatley, who is the Republican nominee for an open Senate seat there. He is running against the former governor, Roy Cooper, in an intense battleground race there. And you have had a lot of success. You ran the RNC. You have helped Donald Trump to win the state of North Carolina three different times, 2016, 2020, 2024. Your state has become one of the ultimate battlegrounds, and you, better than almost anyone, have known what needs to happen to get Republicans over the finish line there. So we appreciate the time. I know it is super busy as we come up on under 40 days until the election. I'm sure you can tell us exactly when the early voting will begin in North Carolina. What should we know, Chairman Whatley? What can this audience do to help you win this important race?
1: Yeah, two things that you should really focus on when it comes to North Carolina. You know, the first is we are a purple state. We're 30% Republican. We're 30% Democrat. We're 40% unaffiliated, which is our version of the independents. And every race is going to be close. And ultimately, although we are a purple state, we are a state that hates crazy. And so, you know, for us to get our agenda out there and talk about the common sense platform that I'm running on, a strong economy, strong borders and a safe community, and strong Army, Navy, Air Force, Marines presence that we have in the state, we're getting that out there. And Roy Cooper is absolutely crazy. You know, this is a guy who wants open borders, inflationary spending, a woke, weak America. He raised taxes as a legislator, vetoed taxes, tax cuts as a governor. You know, this is a guy who let criminals out of jail by the thousands and who supports a radical transgender ideology. He's completely out of step with mainstream North Carolina. So that's the first thing we got to do, is just make sure everybody understands what's at stake. And the second thing is Republicans close in North Carolina. We are closing right now in this race. We've knocked Roy Cooper's lead down from 12 points a couple months ago to 4 points right now. We are in the chute, as I like to say. We always close late here in North Carolina. We are right where Ted Budd was back in 22. We're actually better than Tom Tillis was in 2020. And so we're just going to keep working out. We've been to all 100 counties. We're having conversations with people in the mountains and on the coast. We're talking to people in the cities. We're talking to people on the farms. And everywhere we go, it's a common sense agenda for North Carolina.
0: How's your money situation? What can people do to help? A lot of talk. I started off the show today that a lot of Republican candidates nationwide, it feels like, have kind of kept the powder dry, so to speak, and not started really spending until post-Labor Day. We certainly are there now. What can you tell us about the plan, the spend? Does the Democrats have more money than you in North Carolina? What's the on-the-ground situation there?
1: Yeah, so Roy Cooper does have a ton of money. It's coming in from all over the country, California, Chicago, New York, you name it. He's bringing it in because Chuck Schumer has recruited him to run in this race, because he'll do what exactly Chuck Schumer and the Democrats tell him to do. He's going to be a lockstep vote for the mob. He's going to be there with Schumer. He's going to be there with Bernie Sanders and Elizabeth Warren and the rest of them. So they are bringing in tons of money, and we do need to help. MichaelWhatley.com is where people can go to sign up and support. We held our powder dry until Labor Day, and we're spending now. We need to make sure that we keep that going. What I don't want to do is be left in October without the resources that we need to get us over the hump, because this thing is closing so late.
0: We're talking with Michael Whatley, big battleground state in North Carolina. How much do you see? This is another aspect of the debate we've been having. How much are you seeing this be a national race versus a North Carolina-specific race? And I ask that question because earlier in the show, talking about Maine, Michigan, Texas, all the different big battlegrounds that are out there right now, And then there's states like New Hampshire where it feels like it's entirely a local decision, maybe Maine too. What's the on-the-ground sense in North Carolina? How nationalized does this race feel from the people that will actually decide it in North Carolina?
1: Well, it's nationalized from an issue perspective just because North Carolina has always been a battleground state. You know, President Trump won this state three different times, but we had extraordinarily close races in all three of the presidentials. So, you know, the issues that really concern us here are the economy. It's keeping our kids and our community safe. It's making sure that our military is strong enough to be able to, you know, protect our interests and our allies around the world. Those issues really matter in the federal race. They also really matter in you know, the state races where we were. So, you know, and Roy Cooper's just wrong on every single one of these issues. He made stuff cost more as the governor. He made our communities far more dangerous by putting thousands of criminals on the streets. And the fact that he's out there fighting on this trans agenda issue set is really something that the people are paying a lot of attention to, you know, with him and his record as governor. The guy's been in office for 40 years. You know, this guy got elected the first time when I was a senior in high school up at Watauga High School. So, you know, this is a guy who's been around for far too long. He's running from the basement right now. He's not going out and talking to the people of North Carolina about the issues that they care about. But what they do care about is the same issue sets we saw in 2024. And the Democrats continuing to run. Roy Cooper is running on open borders, inflationary spending, and a woke, weak America. It's not going to work here.
0: Okay, so you said something important, and I think it matters quite a lot. You said that Republicans tend to close late in North Carolina. We can look, as you just said, at the results in 2016, 2020, and 2024. I'm sure you well recall all three times people said North Carolina is not going for Trump. All three times it did. In fact, a lot of the polling showed that Trump was not going to win North Carolina, yet he did it three times. You talked about Ted Budd. You talked about Tom Tillis. In the polling that was out there on those guys were always consistently behind. Polls have not given enough credit to Republicans in North Carolina. Are you concerned that people are falling into the trap of, oh, North Carolina, it's not even a race right now? I want you to kind of tee off on that if you can.
1: Yeah, look, when I go out to the 100 counties and I have these conversations, whether it's in manufacturing centers or I go to small businesses or I go out to the farms and talk to people about this race, we get an absolutely great response. When I go to Raleigh, there's a lot of hand-wringing. When I go to Washington, D.C., there's a lot of hand-wringing. And people worry about those polls, and you just point out the fact North Carolina always closes late. You know, and we really are focused right now on the fundamentals, the building blocks of this campaign, of getting out there, building our infrastructure. We're knocking on doors. We're making phone calls. You know, we're having those very critical 5-minute conversations with undecided voters every single day to talk to them about what they care about, and just drawing a very clear contrast with Roy Cooper, who's just wrong on every single one of these issues. And he's going to fight harder for a radical extreme agenda than he is a North Carolina first agenda like I am.
0: Last time in the election season, 2024, as you well remember, Hurricane Helene hit. And there was an incredible difficulty in getting people to the polls all throughout eastern, western North Carolina. How is the recovery now? How do you think in 2026 the election is likely to go? And what should our listeners know about the continued recovery in those in that region?
1: Yeah, well, Roy Cooper absolutely failed and then abandoned Western North Carolina on, you know, when we talk about this storm landing on the 27th, you know, 2 years ago, Roy Cooper was in New York City for a climate change gala ball. He wasn't even in the state getting, you know, on the ground here. And we talk about the damage that was done by that storm. You know, 73,000 homes that were damaged or destroyed, 45,000 small businesses that were wiped out, 107 people that were killed. That's a true disaster. The second disaster was Roy Cooper's attempt at a recovery program where he didn't even go to Western North Carolina. And you had FEMA out there ignoring houses with Trump signs, not even going up to offer help to anybody that was demonstrated to be supporting for President Trump. Actually criminal type activity that we saw from Cooper and Biden. Since President Trump got in, he asked me to help make sure that we're coordinating responses. I have been in Western North Carolina. We've seen, even since I ran announced that I was running for Senate, that I've had over 60 different meetings, 100 different phone calls with local officials up there. We've brought $11 billion in hurricane relief from the Trump administration to Western North Carolina. Roads have been rebuilt. Bridges have been rebuilt. Water systems are up and running. Lake Lure and Chimney Rock are back open for business, which is a miracle if you ever saw any of the pictures of the damage that we had there. Look, there's a lot of work that's left to be done, and I'm not going to forget them. I know President Trump is not going to forget them. But this is the largest storm recovery effort in the history of North Carolina by an order of magnitude versus what has been done before. So we're going to continue to fight. The people of North Carolina, Western North Carolina, they're strong people. These are resilient communities, and they know that Roy Cooper was absolutely not there when they needed him, and that I've been there every day since President Trump asked me to help.
0: When does early voting start? What would you ask people in North Carolina listening to us right now to do?
1: Absentee balloting has already started. We're going to have a pretty small percentage of the state that will vote by mail, but early voting starts on October 15th. And the biggest thing that we need from everybody is make a plan. You can vote by mail. You can vote in person early. You can vote on election day. Just make sure you have a plan to go vote. And then you have to go out and have those conversations with your friends and your family members and everybody you go to church with and tell them how important this race is. Values matter. And Roy Cooper is going to fight for radical, extreme agenda. And I'm going to fight for North Carolina families and communities.
0: Last question for you, and I know we hammered this a lot in 2024. If people are listening to us and they are diehards, the best thing they can do is go vote as early as possible, if I recall, because that allows you to target the people who may not have voted. In other words, if you're out there listening right now and you're saying, I am going to go vote for Michael Whatley, you want them in line on October 15th, banking the ballots, right?
1: Yes, we absolutely do. You know, and look, I'm in a position where I don't know where I'm going to be on election day every year. So I vote early. And I think it's very important. You don't have lines. You don't have a wait. And we do want to get those people in there and tick those votes off and make sure that they're coming out and that they're going to turn out the rest of their communities with them. Really, really important for us to get those votes in the bank. But more importantly than anything is make a plan and execute the plan and get that vote in.
0: Awesome. Appreciate the time, Chairman Whatley. One more time, give that website out.
1: MichaelWhatley.com.
0: MichaelWhatley.com, W-H-A-T-L-E-Y. Appreciate the time, sir.
1: Yeah, thank you, sir.
0: That is Michael Whatley running for the Senate in North Carolina. If he wins, I'll just tell you, there's very little likelihood of Republicans losing control of the Senate. I'll just say it. You start to win some of these races. You win North Carolina, you win Maine, they're going to throw up their hands and just say, we can't have a chance in the Senate. So a lot of you have your voices to be heard. Get out and vote early. You heard him say October 15th is the first day, and he would like you to bank as many of those votes as possible. Look, I want to tell you about trying to preserve your family's history. We've had some fun talking about history here on the show a little bit. Alamo Talk. Maybe didn't expect it. A lot of families have someone who's in charge of keeping the family history, takes all the pictures. Who is it in your family? Might be the same person who set up the video camera back in the day, all those videotapes, print photos. If they haven't been digitized, they need to be. 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
10: 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Plus delays, alternate routes, and ETAs on your ride home. 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
0: Welcome back in, Clay and Buck, Friday edition. My thanks to Chairman Mike Whatley of North Carolina. We have had a ton of different topics that we have rolled through. Buck will be back with me on Tuesday. I'll be with you guys on Monday as well, and then Buck will be back with me on Tuesday. We have a ton of you who are weighing in with a wide variety of different topics. Guys, will you let me know about the talkbacks when you get a chance? In the meantime, let me dive in here and try to run through a bunch of these different topics. Paul in Lincolnton, North Carolina. Thanks for listening. What you got for me?
12: Yes, sir. Glad to be with you. You know, when Trump was running for president, Michael Whatley and Trump's daughter-in-law were the campaign chairs for him. They led the campaign.
0: That's right.
12: My question is, why doesn't Whatley have Trump's daughter-in-law come down here to North Carolina and campaign for him? She's from North Carolina anyway.
0: Yep.
12: And possibly she could get enough votes, you know, to put Michael over.
0: Thank you for the call. I would bet that Laura Trump will be campaigning quite a lot

0: them, right? So $100 a month, $1,200 a year. And where does that leave them when they're 18 if stock market returns continue to be roughly what they have been historically?
1: Right around mid-60s, $65,000.
0: That is awesome. Thank you for the call. Everybody out there listening, listen to Greg in Winter Springs, Florida. This is what dads and moms should be doing. Compound, compound, compound. You don't have to have a lot to start. $100 a month. A lot of people can find a way to do that. If you can't, start at 50. If you can't do that, start at 25. Trust me, as you continue, you just heard him say the math is that each of those boys, when they turn 18, would have $65,000 in the account. The Trump accounts. I had a friend just text me. She said that many people are donating amounts of dollars if you open Trump accounts. You might have an opportunity for your kids and grandkids that you don't even know that is out there. Think long term for them. It's what parents should be doing. All right, we got a bunch of you still want to weigh in. I'm going to play a cut for you when we come back that I think is going to get you guys all fired up. 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
3: John Saucier, President Trump's state visit for Chinese president is coming to an end today at the White House. Speaking through translation, President Xi of China talks about strengthening the relationship between the United States and China.
4: When the president visited China in May, we agreed on the vision of building a constructive China-U.S. relationship of strategic stability. This time, we've agreed to add new substance to it.
3: The two leaders held talks about the Middle East, tariffs, AI, among other subjects. A strong nor'easter should bring flooding and high winds in New York City area this weekend. Nassau County Executive Bruce Blakeman speaking on Long Island, New York.
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3: Coastal flood and wind advisory set to go into effect Friday afternoon until Sunday evening. 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
6: Lincoln officials say bringing a future North Lincoln Park site into the city limits is necessary before development can move forward. Parks and Recreation Assistant Director J.J. Yost says the city needs to connect the property near North 27th Street and Arbor Road to municipal utilities.
7: We needed water on site, and we needed to extend city water so that we could provide an irrigation system to the ball field.
6: The city is seeking to annex and rezone roughly 155 acres. A playfield is already being developed on the property. Nebraska's tourism industry continues to grow, with travelers spending more than $4.7 billion statewide last year. Visit Lincoln Executive Director Jeff Mall tells KLIN's Stephen Hardesty tourism generated significant employment and tax revenue.
8: We all work together to drive economy. And statewide, travel generated 41,000 jobs, generated $339.5 million in state and local tax revenue, which is up $16.2 million from 2024.
6: John Adcox, KLIN News.
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9: Cloudy, cool, and gray weather will continue through Friday afternoon here in Lincoln. Look for below-average temperatures to continue, with temperatures holding steady in the lower to middle 60s through the afternoon, with a southeast breeze at 8 to 18 miles an hour. We'll continue to see a chance for some isolated to widely scattered showers as we head through the afternoon, with better chances for additional rain and isolated thunderstorms arriving late tonight into the overnight hours. From the 10-11 Severe Weather Center, I'm Meteor.

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0: Hey, you're listening to Clay Travis and Buck Sexton Show, 11 to 2, coast to coast. Welcome back in, Clay and Buck, rolling through the Friday edition of the program. I teased this a little bit earlier. I saw my good buddy Sean Hannity talking about Hassan Piker, saying that he was a modern-day Rush Limbaugh. And I really thought I was being pranked when I saw this start to circulate. And I had the team. I said, did he really say that? I said, did this communist who said America deserved 9/11, this communist who said America is worse than Al-Qaeda, did he really compare himself to Rush Limbaugh, the greatest proponent of capitalism and American excellence, probably in the history of radio? Certainly even in the history of radio. Did he really say that? And is it actually getting a lot of attention? And so the team went back and they did research. And they found that not only has Hassan Piker said it, he's continued to say it. And I said, well, I want this audience to hear the audio of him actually saying it. Producer Greg, I believe we have it. Can we play it?
16: The way I've always described what I do is that I'm basically like Rush Limbaugh, but for Zoomers. So it's almost like AM radio in the spirit of like conservative commentary. But obviously, I think I have a higher standard for the veracity of the information that I'm looking at.
0: Excuse me? Can we play that again? Because I just want to make sure that I heard what I think I just heard. This is Hassan Piker. Not only is he the modern day Rush Limbaugh, he's actually a much better version of Rush, according to Hassan Piker. I'd like to hear that again.
16: The way I've always described what I do is that I'm basically like Rush Limbaugh, but for Zoomers. So it's almost like AM radio in the spirit of like conservative commentary. But obviously, I think I have a higher standard for the veracity of the information that I'm looking at.
0: He has a higher standard of fact than Rush Limbaugh. Am I correct? Or did this man not just say to Axios this month that America was worse than Al-Qaeda? Did he not do his show with the Twin Towers in flames soon to collapse behind him? Did he not say that America deserved 9/11? I believe he also said that one of the great heroes of his history is Mao Zedong. And he says that he has a higher commitment to the truth than Rush Limbaugh did. I can't believe this is even real. Now, here's where it gets scary. He is talking to a lot of Zoomers. We talked with Isabel Brown at the top of the last hour. I gave what I think is really good advice to a 25-year-old who left us a message and said, what advice would you give me, Clay, as a 25-year-old? Getting into the media ecosystem, as many of you know, because you started listening to Rush when you were young kids, your Rush babies, your dad or your mom had on the radio show and you would ride around, and probably back in the day there was something else you would rather be listening to. And nowadays it's not uncommon that I meet young guys and young girls when I'm out, like I'm going to be at the Texas-Tennessee game. People now come up to me quite a bit and they say, hey, I started listening to you because grandma had you on in the car. Hey, I started listening to you because you're on in 550 AM stations, you and Buck, and we started listening to you years ago, and you've been on for 5 years, and we family used to listen to Rush. Winning matters because a lot of times when people are listening to Hassan Piker, no one is disagreeing with what Hassan Piker says. This is why they killed Charlie Kirk. This is important. If you happen to be in the ecosystem that is listening to us right now, hallelujah, thank you. But I was actually talking with noted political savant Kid Rock this week. I went to dinner at Kid Rock's house. We had an awesome time hanging out. We're helping to raise money for John James, who I hope will be the next governor of great state of Michigan. And Kid Rock said, I'm talking to Trump a lot as the midterms get closer about how we need to have him in front of people that might not otherwise hear his arguments, because they're hearing arguments against him, but they don't hear arguments for him. This is so incredibly important. And again, this is why they killed Charlie Kirk. What Charlie Kirk did was he allowed left-wingers to tell him why he was wrong, and then he systematically disemboweled, effectively, the argument that they made with logic and fact and reason. And they could not out-talk Charlie Kirk because he happened to have the benefit of being on the right side of issues. You know, it's funny. When you're a lawyer, you're trained to argue every side of every issue. And sometimes you'll talk with lawyers, and we have to show up, and we have to present even when our side is not the best side. Sometimes you'll talk with lawyers, and you'll say, not up for the record, not in a courtroom, not in a filing, but you'll say, hey, which side of this argument would you really prefer? You'll hear lawyers make that argument, the private conversation. They'll be like, your argument's way better than mine. Doesn't mean that you're not obligated to make it. This is why I don't judge criminal defense attorneys. They're charged with the obligation of defending criminals to the best of their ability. It is their honor-bound oath and duty. Doesn't mean that they agree with the criminals necessarily. And you talk to a criminal defense attorney, and they will tell you, do you know what the scariest case to get is, Clay? The case where I think my client might be innocent. Do you know why? Because if you know your guy's guilty, you're just trying to get him the best outcome that you can, but you're not laying awake at night worried what will happen in this case necessarily. If you think your guy or your gal is innocent, that's when you lay awake at night as a lawyer staring at the ceiling, because you know if they get convicted, they may go to prison for the rest of their life. They may get the death penalty, and they may not have done it. That's pressure. So you'll hear people talk about, hey, best sides of arguments, worst sides of arguments. Lawyers have these conversations. The benefit that I have now is I get to pick the best side of an argument. I don't have to worry about being an advocate for someone who pays me the most money. I just get to go out there and say, I'm on this side because it's the right side. But that conflict of ideas matters. That opportunity for people to make the case and for us to refute it. That's why I said earlier in this program, open challenge to Colin Kaepernick. I'll pay $2 million to charity if he'll sit and talk with me for an hour. It's worth $2 million to me to go to charity for everyone to see my argument against his argument and see which side has the actual better argument. Not one side getting to make an argument without the other side being able to hear it. Both sides, boom, head to head. Let's have it out. Let's see who has the better argument, which side the marketplace of ideas supports. To me, that is a no-brainer, what should be happening. And I think it is so significant and insulting, candidly, that Hassan Piker would in any way try to adopt the mantle of Rush Limbaugh and argue that he is doing anything that Rush has managed to accomplish. And this is the perfect read to be going into, candidly, here. Because it's Tunnel to Towers. And I want to tell you all about the incredible work Tunnel to Towers has done in this 25th anniversary year. Hassan Piker said America deserved 9/11. He said Al-Qaeda, well, America's actually worse than Al-Qaeda. And he tried to call himself the modern-day Rush. It's ridiculous. Sunday, 5K run walk through the Brooklyn Battery Tunnel, the signature event of the year for Tunnel to Towers. Do you know why they do it? Because Frank Siller's brother, Stephen, ran all the way through the Brooklyn Battery Tunnel with all of his gear on to go try to save lives of the innocent people who were trapped in those towers. This is the 25th year of looking after first responders in honor of our fallen heroes, like United States Army Sergeant Mario Nelson. Sergeant Nelson served in the National Guard, volunteered at Ground Zero after 9/11, later enlisted full-time in the Army, deployed to Iraq. He made the ultimate sacrifice when he was killed by a rocket-propelled grenade. 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

0: Welcome back in, Clay and Buck. We are rolling through the Friday edition of the program. I want to tell you, I was supposed to hit this earlier, my guys at Hard Rock. If you go to hardrock.bet/Clay, you get $100 when you bet $5. I love sports. I love sports gambling. Risk only what you can afford to lose. But I like Tennessee +4.5, and I like the under in the big game between Texas and Tennessee tomorrow. I am scheduled to go interview Tennessee head coach Josh Heupel, and we'll be on Big Noon tomorrow if you are a college football fan and you want to see what the scene is looking like in Knoxville with President Trump there. Flip it on Fox Sports, and you'll see me there waving at you, saying, hey, I'm here, having a good time. I am looking forward to it. We have got a bunch of different talkbacks. I want to make sure that I catch up. I got so many text messages coming in, and I'm going to get to your calls too. So let's go fast. Hardrock.bet/Clay. You can play in Florida. You can play in my home state of Tennessee. You can play many different places. $100 when you bet $5. Let's see. Rick in Tallahassee, Florida. Cut C.
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0: John in Georgia says, cut E, fire away.
2: Listen, your Tennessee Vols are going to get smoked by my Longhorns tomorrow. And it is the original University of Texas, is UT, UT Austin. Your university started out as something like Blount College, and then it became a directional school, East, North, Central, Western Tennessee State, where the University of Texas at Austin has always been the university. We are UT.
0: I know about that. Texas University, not UT. UT was the University of Tennessee, founded in 1794. Ty in San Antonio, cut F.
3: Well, I'm just going to say, man, you stay in your bag. If it's not offering the WNBA 10 mil to take on a high school boys team, it's offering Colin Kaepernick 2 mil to sit down and do an interview. Then you're talking about pools and pianos at your house, texting Laura Trump to get her on the stump. Hey, do your thing, man. Great job.
0: There's a lot of variety on any day today. Look, one of the advantages I feel that I have is I'm fortunate to have financial resources now. I did not have much money for most of my life. Put your money where your mouth is. It's a good lesson in life. Put your money behind what you actually say. You may not agree with me, but I will actually put my money down. WNBA champs against a high school boys team, $10 million. Be the most watched game featuring a WNBA team of all time. They won't respond. But yet they said men are welcome. Owners, players, executives, commissioner. They all said men are welcome in women's sports. Okay, I'm going to have an all-trans team, the Nashville Balls. It's going to be the greatest, most inclusive team in history. Why won't they respond? It's interesting. All I'm doing is following their arguments to the logical conclusion. Bob in Huntington Beach. Man, Huntington Beach, beautiful place. California G.
4: You guys have to just keep exposing that Hussein Pecker. When you try to compare yourself, or he tries to compare himself to Rush, I draw the line. He just keep exposing him. As soon as the election's over, just ignore him after that.
0: Okay, let's get a couple of your calls, but first, a VIP email from John. Got out of my hot tub to write this, he says. That's kind of early to be in the... Am I wrong? Is it early to be in the hot tub? I know you're not supposed to drink. They're trying to get people to get into Knoxville early. They're doing half-price beer in Neyland Stadium starting at 9:30 so they can try to get everybody in before Trump gets there. This one's real true, half-price beer. Can you be in the hot tub before noon? Not, you know, I know it's 5 o'clock somewhere. Doesn't it feel kind of weird to be in the hot tub before noon? Am I crazy on this? But anyway, John says, got out of my hot tub to write this. Your best commentary ever on working hard in your 20s. I was an assistant manager for a hotel. I worked 6 days a week, 12 hours a day. The soles of my feet were white from walking around the hotels. I began the largest wedding venue and service company in the world. Now we are approaching 100 units. Why? Because I did something I loved early on and worked my ass off. And now he's in the hot tub at noon. But seriously, if you didn't hear, Just happened to get a 25-year-old. Good job by producer Greg cutting it, saying, what advice would you give at 25 years old? It's the advice that I give my boys all the time. We'll put it up on YouTube if you enjoyed that. Steve in Franklin, Tennessee. God's country. I love Franklin. What you got for me?
5: The thing we love about college football is traditions. And you've probably heard where Tennessee and Alabama are going to wear crimson and orange every year from now on.
0: I did see that.
5: That goes back. Did you hear that?
0: Yeah.
5: That goes back to the last time Tennessee and Texas played in the Cotton Bowl in 1969. They had to flip a coin to see who got to wear the orange. And after that, that's when they started having all this rigmarole about the home team gets white and whatnot.
0: Thank you for the call. That's a little bit of a history lesson I didn't know. I am telling you, the eyes of Texas will be filled with tears on Saturday around 3:30 p.m. Eastern as the real UT runs up and down the field of Neyland Stadium and vanquishes the fake UT. I will be there in Knoxville. President Trump will be there in Knoxville. I'll be live on Fox Sports with you guys. We've also been doing a bunch of fun things tonight. We'll have a Sport and State show, my new media company, live from a bar in Knoxville. If you're wondering what the scene will be like, I'll share that link out on social media. I'm about to hop on Fox News with Martha McCollum. And then I am headed to Knoxville for the big game, the Battle of UTs. I'll be back with you Monday. Buck will be back on Tuesday. Thanks for hanging for another week.
6: Speaking truth and having fun. 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
14: 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I'm Lisa Brady, Fox News.
15: Already we're seeing major impacts from this developing nor'easter off the Virginia Capes.
14: Fox Weather's Mike Seidel.
15: In North Carolina, on the Outer Banks, Highway 12 is closed due to washover near Pea Island. On the Jersey Shore and along the beaches of Maryland and Delaware, a lot of beach erosion. Some spots have already lost 3 to 4 feet of beach.
14: He's on New York's Long Island. The storm threatening coastal flooding, strong winds, power outages, and possible flight disruptions through the weekend up into New England. While Hawaii and Mexico deal with Pacific hurricanes, NOLO is expected to pass near Hawaii's Big Island with tropical storm conditions beginning later today.
16: I think the Big Island is the one to really highlight here as we move through the weekend. Some of these rainfall totals could hit 30 to 40 inches. So flooding, mudslides would be a major concern as we're watching these storms track across those islands.
14: Fox meteorologist Adam Klotz, Hurricane Polo is back to a Category 5 storm, churning off Mexico's western coast. Expected to bring stormy conditions to the Baja California Peninsula beginning late Sunday. A new report just released on Charlie Kirk's assassination, an independent review of security procedures, finds that Turning Point USA insisted he speak outdoors despite security concerns and that the venue, Utah Valley University, did not properly assess potential dangers. Kirk's family has filed notice of a possible wrongful death lawsuit. The accused assassin is due back in court next month. The Trump administration can move forward on a federal voter database aimed at cracking down on non-citizen voters.
17: A Supreme Court order lists restrictions on the Department of Homeland Security's SAFE program. The court's three liberal justices dissented. A lower court had put the program on hold, finding it could violate privacy rights and wrongly remove voters from voting rolls.
14: Fox's Jared Halpern, and it's up to states to decide whether they want to use the tool. 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
13: 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Here's John Adcox.
18: A man recently released from jail was told he had to send money or face arrest again. Lincoln Police spokesperson Erica Thomas says it was a scam.
19: The other told a grandmother she had to pay to set up house arrest program for her grandson who had just been arrested.
18: Police say the two victims lost nearly $3,000 combined. Lancaster County Corrections will never request card or app payments by phone, email, or text. If a request seems suspicious, call the jail directly at 402-441-1900. Governor Jim Pillen is temporarily easing state diesel fuel rules as Nebraska farmers head through harvest. Details from KLIN's Mark Vail.
20: The governor signed an executive order allowing highway registered vehicles to possess, sell, or use untaxed dyed diesel without state fines or penalties. Farmers and livestock haulers may also seek refunds of diesel taxes paid while transporting Nebraska agricultural products. The order took effect immediately and runs for 90 days.
18: Nebraska Congressman Don Bacon says the decision to remove tariffs on beef while keeping tariffs on other goods frustrated Midwestern ranchers.
21: The tariffs have not been popular. I don't like tariffs. You're paying tariffs on everything else, but yet your product is not being protected. That really sent a bad message in the Midwest.
18: Bacon says he raised concerns about low commodity prices and high input costs directly with President Trump. He has opposed tariffs more broadly, including those on Canada. Do not head to Union Plaza for a free tree tonight. Lincoln Parks and Recreation has canceled its 5:30 giveaway because of the weather. The Hub and Soul concert planned for the amphitheater is canceled too. Parks officials say they'll announce a new date for the tree distribution. 8th Street between O and P Street is closed until 8 today. And again, it'll be closed for Oktoberfest in the Haymarket. John Adcox on the Voice of Lincoln, 1499.3.
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5: Cloudy, cool, and gray weather will continue through Friday afternoon here in Lincoln. Look for below-average temperatures to continue, with temperatures holding steady in the lower to middle 60s through the afternoon, with a southeast breeze at 8 to 18 miles an hour. We'll continue to see a chance for some isolated to widely scattered showers as we head through the afternoon, with better chances for additional rain and isolated thunderstorms arriving late tonight into the overnight hours. From the 1011 Severe Weather Center, I'm meteorologist Bill Rentschler.
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1: All right, thank you, Scott Shannon. Thanks to all of you for being with us. Write down our toll-free telephone number this Friday. If you want to be a part of the program, it's 800-941-SEAN. If you want to join us, just so you know, the United States Supreme Court today allowed the Department of Homeland Security to continue their citizenship verification program. Remember, what were the two things in the SAVE Act? Proof of citizenship and voter ID. This is a big win for the Trump administration. In a 6-3 shadow docket is what they call it, ruling in the case DHS versus the League of Women Voters, the justices allowed the Trump administration to expand the program that allows states to use Social Security records, other information to check voters' citizenship status. Now, why would they not stand for the rule of law? Ask yourself that question. Who are the, you know, the three predictable liberal justices, Sotomayor, Kagan, and Ketanji Brown Jackson, dissenting in this? And by prohibiting interference with the disclosure of information regarding citizenship status to the DHS, notwithstanding any other provision of federal, state, or local law, Congress necessarily authorized the DHS to request and to receive the information, the majority opinion states. It's just simple, basic common sense. Look, we have been calling for voter integrity measures now for a long time. And I understand the math problem that they had in the U.S. Senate. I get it. I understand. They have rules. There are not enough votes to overturn the filibuster. Now, do I think President Trump is correct in his prediction that if Democrats ever get control of the Senate, they will eliminate the filibuster? I believe he's 1,000% correct. Do I think they're going to push to pack the courts? 1,000% I believe they will do that. Are they going to try for statehood for D.C. and Puerto Rico? I believe 1,000% they're going to do that. The radicals will take over the party. They already own the party. That's what we are running against. AOC, by the way, well, anyway, so that's part one of it, but that's only a part of it. If you want election integrity, now think about this. Both Republicans and Democrats, after elections, have questioned the integrity of the results of an election. By the way, and forget about Democrat or Republican. How could anybody see the disaster of the primary this year in Gavin Newsom's communist California and Spencer Pratt, for example, and see that, you know, on election night, you know, his opponent conceded to him. And then as week after week after week after week after week unfolds, you know, the results start changing. And all of a sudden, Spencer Pratt is not in the runoff for the mayorship of Los Angeles. Okay, how does it take 6-8 weeks to get the results of a freaking election? When in my state of Florida, for example, and they do have mail-in ballots, here's what they do, though. They're very smart. They're very clever. They're not stupid. They count them immediately. They start counting the votes as they come in. And by the way, you do that under the supervision of partisan observers, which makes sense. In other words, you just need simple measures. You need, you know, proof of citizenship, voter ID, signature verification, chain of custody controls if you're going to have mail-in balloting. I'm not a big fan of early voting. I'll tell you why. The voting is already going on in the Commonwealth of Virginia, now unfolding in other places as well. I mean, we're 39 days out of an election. A lot can happen between now and election day that would alter the result of the election. And if you don't believe that, go back to George W. Bush in 2000 versus Al Gore. And sure enough, the weekend before the Tuesday election, you know, this story comes out about George W. Bush and a previous, you know, DUI that he had in his life. It had never been reported or made public before. And so that story breaks. I'm convinced that it had a profound impact on the vote. I don't think it would have been as close in the end. Remember, you know, swinging, you know, pimpled, dimpled, hanging perforated chads, et cetera, et cetera. I mean, we didn't decide get the decision in that till December. Florida now has cleaned up their act, and they've gotten rid of any voter irregularities. They do have early voting. They have voting by mail. I still prefer to vote the old-fashioned way on Election Day. I find my way down to my local fire department. You know what? By the way, Sweet Baby James, I tried to donate money to the fire department. You know, just give the guys cash. Because all my friends in New York that are firemen, they have, like, their supper fund. Because, you know, one of the things they do when they're not out there risking their lives and saving lives, if they have time, you know, they cook these really cool, elaborate meals. And, you know, I used to always donate to them for that. I'm like, yeah, of course, I'll, you know, let me donate to the food fund. And then I give them a hard time. And again, these are close friends, so please understand where I'm coming from here. And my close friends, I say, well, hold on a second. You work a 24-hour shift. You have one day on, then you have 3 days off. And one day on, and then 4 days off. And I'd be like, what kind of job is that? And then and if it's a slow night, then you get to, you know, cook these elaborate meals. And then they get what they call rack time, which means they might get some time to rest and take a nap. And all of them had second and third jobs. And they would always checkmate me with the same answer. Where were you on 9/11? I mean, it's you know, it's just friends bantering and giving each other a hard time because I love them all, admire them so much. And I just said, you know, but I would always just pull out cash and hand it to my buddies and say, here, you know, here's to the food fund. And because I still do, I'm still a cash guy. I must be the only one left in America. I still like to carry cash, which I probably shouldn't admit on the air, should I? That's kind of a dumb idea. But they just, no, you can't do it. The only thing I can do is get $100 gift certificates to like a grocery store. I'm like, huh? And then, okay, that's not how it worked in New York. Maybe it's a better system down here. But anyway, I haven't thought about going to Publix and getting that. I can't believe I'm so pissed off. My local Publix is shutting down for renovations. I'm so angry about that. Now I'm going to have to find another grocery store to go to. And, you know, all the cooking that I do for Sweet Baby James is like getting ridiculous. What are you? Oh, you're laughing. Why are you laughing so hard? I want to know. You can tell the audience why you're laughing so hard. If it wasn't for me, you would be 30 pounds heavier than you are now. And it's because of my dedication to your health, wellness, fitness, nutrition, and longevity, and my niece and nephew that I work so hard to get you to stop stuffing your face the way you do, because it's like nonstop eating. And the worst part about James claims this spiritual superiority. Yes, you do. Yes, you do. I am very aware, you say. I'm very, very kind. This guy, you know, when it comes to food, I guess it's like anybody that's addicted to something, he will lie. What? Why? What? Tell me what I'm not telling the truth.
2: You're a better cook than most people will ever know.
1: That's true. I am a good cook. I am. But I started at 13. But here's the thing. You know, if you get like that triangle Parmesan cheese, that usually you would take a grater and, you know, put on anything you might want Parmesan cheese on. No. All of a sudden, I'll go in my refrigerator and I'll look. And, like, there's teeth marks in the triangle because he takes these big bites out of it. I'm like, that's so repulsive. And then you put it back. You can't even, you don't even have the time to just take out a knife and cut it. Meanwhile, you have knives on you all the time. This guy carried knives and guns. He's got them pointed at my head right now. The time that I like these, I just happen to like pitted Italian olives. Don't ask me why. I don't know why. Probably because they're salty and I like a lot of salt. It's like a cool snack. And I buy these three jars of expensive pitted olives, green olives from Italy. I have them imported. Can't get them at my local grocery store. And so all of a sudden I go in one day and I'd gotten them on a Monday. I look at Wednesday and in one of the jars, there's only two left out of a whole big jar. And I said, James, did you eat the jar of olives today? I was, no, I didn't eat the jar of olives. Today? No, I didn't have any olives today. I said, well, where did they go? I mean, was there a ghost that came in here and ate the olive? No, he won't admit it. And it took me 3 months to get him to fess up to the fact that he did eat them, but he didn't eat them that day. He ate them the day before. And it was nobody else in the house that could have eaten it.
2: You're exaggerating.
1: Is there any part of that story that is not true?
2: Oh, sure. It didn't take me 3 months.
1: No, you did it in 2 days. You ate it and lied about it for 3 months.
2: Oh, my God. Let's move on. News of the day.
1: Let's move on. News of the day. Okay. All right. Are you guys enjoying this at home? Sorry.
3: It's great listening to you talk about the 1% habits of eating expensive olives. It's great.
1: Okay, I don't need expensive food, to be honest. I go to Publix. That's where I get my meat.
3: You just
1: I go
3: said
1: to
3: the
1: Publix,
3: olives
1: that's
3: were expensive.
1: Where I get my eggs.
3: That's what you said.
1: No, these olives are expensive. I just happen to treat myself to two jars of it. Good grief. And by the way, I've not bought any since. What's the point if Uncle James is going to come in there, eat them, and then lie about it? There's no point.
3: Sure, blame the family.
1: Blame the... What do you mean? How about blame the person that stole them, ate them, lied about it? If he would, you did so lie. Stop lying about lying.
3: You're disturbed. You know that you're disturbed.
1: Why am I disturbed for calling out him not telling the truth?
3: Some olives.
1: How does that become my problem?
3: Let the guy live.
1: No, I would have been fine with it if he just admitted to it.
3: Jesus, is this what it's like marrying into your family? You steal a couple of olives and you get this over the air.
1: What are you talking about? I buy your lunch every day. What did you have for lunch today?
3: Some gruel. It was delicious.
1: Some gruel that was delicious. What was your gruel that was delicious?
3: It was Russian gruel, so it was a little more expensive.
1: Oh, something a little more expensive. Now, who bought your lunch today?
3: You happen to, because you're in a good mood.
1: No, do I not buy your lunch every day?
3: No, I'm not here every day, so there.
1: All right, every day you're at work, do I buy your lunch?
3: Yes, you do.
1: Okay. There you go. That's my point. Okay, I do, and I buy dinner for my TV.
3: God, do you want some cheese for this fine wine? My goodness.
1: Oh, my good grief. All right, 3 years ago, we had over 1,200 innocent Israelis that were murdered, 250 hostages, murder, rape, kidnapping, tortured, beheading. It all took place. And, you know, they have been fighting for their very survival ever since. And thousands of Israelis have been displaced, kicked out of their homes. Their homes have been bombed out by Iran and their you know, their allies and, of course, their proxies. And thank God there's a group called the International Fellowship of Christians and Jews and their movement. And together they're standing boldly in support of liberty and freedom and, you know, those that are really true victims of terrorism. And that's where your help and support is desperately needed to provide all that humanitarian assistance, food, water, clothing, medications. They have mobile medical clinics for the elderly. You name it, they've got it. And anyway, they also have their Flags for Fellowship movement going on right now to stand. We have churches and synagogues and universities, communities planting Israeli flags as we now head into the third anniversary of this deadly attack. So please show your support as they fight for their survival. They set up a website. It's joinfof.org. 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We will continue. 800-941-SHAWN is our number.
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8: to severe thunderstorms.
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1: All right, as we roll along, glad you're with us. Happy Friday. 800-941-SHAWN if you want to be a part of the program. Sorry, I just had to get it off my chest about Uncle James. Because he does lie about food, and he claims this higher moral superiority ground. I've been thinking and thinking and thinking about this. Because when I give out the DSA stated agenda, my hope is, and maybe you want to call in, if you think you know it, call me. 800-941-SHAWN. My guess is most of you don't know. But if you can prove me wrong, and then I get accused of being repetitive. So I think that the obvious answer is to put that on my website, Hannity.com, and in a form that you can print it in, and then this way you'll have it available. You can put it in your pocket, print out one sheet. I have one sheet in front of me. DSA, radical agenda. Boom. You know, or Trump's accomplishments, which are multiple pages, but we can put it in the form that we have it, that we use it and scroll it on television. I don't think that's a bad idea either. We could talk more about that as the program unfolds. But look, I don't know how most of you are thinking. I just know I don't trust the polls.

0: think. And it is, it's just going to have to be understood that the polling is unreliable. And when there were polls showing Francesca Hong winning by as much as 30 points, anywhere from 20 to 30 points, and poll after poll after poll, and she lost her race by 3,000 votes, that tells you something. When you have somebody like Abdul El-Sayed winning by 20 points and barely wins by a point, polling can't be off by that much. It just means that it can deflate your motivation or just take away your desire to vote. You just can't pay attention to it. Now, there are certain pollsters that can poll Donald Trump well, but they're few and far between. Most of these people historically have gotten this so wrong. But I just want to point out, when we get back, what is at stake and why you need to think about this race differently, even if you're worried about high gas prices.
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3: News. I'm Carmen Roberts. The Supreme Court allows the Trump administration to use expanded federal data to verify voters' citizenship for now.
4: A lower court had put the program on hold, finding it could violate privacy rights and wrongly remove voters from voting rolls. And it's unclear if the Supreme Court decision will impact the upcoming midterms, since existing law prevents most states from purging voter rolls within 90 days of an election.
3: Fox's Jared Halperin. Chinese President Xi wraps up a state visit in Washington with an invitation. Speaking through a translator at the White House, he said,
5: I do welcome you, Mr. President and the First Lady, to visit China.
6: Well, thank you very much. We will. We'll be speaking a lot.
3: President Trump says they made great strides for both countries. 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
7: Nebraska is temporarily relaxing truck weight limits to help farmers and ranchers during harvest. Governor Jim Pillen signed an executive order allowing vehicles hauling seasonal agricultural products and livestock to operate up to 25% above legal weight limits without additional permits or fees. Pillen is also asking President Trump for a 90-day pause on U.S. diesel exports, saying it would help rebuild domestic supplies and reduce fuel costs. Democrat Chris Backemeyer offered a specific Social Security proposal during his first district debate with Republican Congressman Mike Flood. Backemeyer wants more income subjected to Social Security payroll taxes.
8: The solution is pretty simple. We need to raise the earnings cap. The earnings cap only has Social Security taxes on income under $184,000. And every penny you make over that is not taxed.
7: Flood did not endorse a specific financing change, instead calling for bipartisan negotiations and describing Social Security as an ironclad promise. John Adcox, KLIN News.
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9: Cloudy, cool, and gray weather will continue through Friday afternoon here in Lincoln. Look for below-average temperatures to continue, with temperatures holding steady in the lower to middle 60s through the afternoon, with a southeast breeze at 8 to 18 miles an hour. We'll continue to see a chance for some isolated to widely scattered showers as we head through the afternoon, with better chances for additional rain and isolated thunderstorms arriving late tonight into the overnight hours. From the 1011 Severe Weather Center, I'm meteorologist Bill Rentschler.
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0: 25 years on the radio, and Hannity is still going strong. Going strong. Happy anniversary, Sean.
1: All right, 25 till the top of the hour. Thank you for being with us. Thank you for making the show possible. Reminder that, look, you're being spied on and you don't even know it. I'm going to tell you right now, this may shock you, but you need to know this is happening. Now, for $79, you can get 1,000 names of people, and you can look for people because they have these data brokers out there, information brokers. 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And for example, you could just get a list of 1,000 names, suffering seniors, recently widowed, rural and barely making it, bad credit card declines, low income swing voters. You can get a list that, you know, one broker even sold a list of sexual assault survivors or millionaire widows or widowers. I mean, it's unbelievable. $79, you can buy 1,000 names. And with that, they get your name, your phone number, your home address, age, income, health problems, pieces of your life packaged and sold. Now, these brokers, they have no idea who the buyer is or what they plan to do with this information. And that should scare the living daylights out of you. You know, maybe it's a marketer, but maybe it's somebody hunting for the perfect person to scam. Maybe they're looking for your mother. You never know. Maybe they're looking for you. Now, how do you protect yourself from your personal information being sold? 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I mean, can you believe there's so many people out there that are just pure evil? You know, so I noticed that a lot of people are rushing to Zoran, Marxist, Commie Mamdani's defense, because Prime Minister Netanyahu just called out this communist mayor for his anti-Israel attacks. Let's go back to yesterday. Let's play Bibi going after Mamdani, because I think we can't hear this enough between him and his wife and what they've done and what New York has turned into. It's despicable. Listen.
2: To all those spreading these lies about my country and about our brave soldiers, whether they sit in this hall or in the office of the anti-Semitic mayor of New York, I say this: shame on you. Shame on you for distorting the facts. Mr. Mamdani, since you were elected mayor of this city, many Jews no longer feel safe in New York. They talk to me. They tell me, this isn't the city we remember. It changed so quickly. Now, it's no wonder. You praise criminals convicted of supporting Hamas. You count as friends people like Hassan Piker, who said America deserved 9/11. America deserved 9/11. Some friends you have. Mr. Mamdani, you tried to stop me from coming here. You tried to silence me. Well, you can't silence me. You can't silence the truth. The lies you and other anti-Semites spread about the Jews and the Jewish state have real consequences. In New York, Jews are threatened on the way to synagogue. Jews have been stabbed in the streets. Jews are demonized. They're targeted simply for being Jews.
1: The Prime Minister is not wrong. He's not wrong. And I'm just telling you right now, we're gonna have a fight on TV tonight with Comrade Bill de Blasio. Because I found, well, first of all, Kathy Hochul, you know, Kathy Hochul is a pathetic human being. She just, I hope Bruce Blakeman wins this race. And Hochul desperately is bowing at the altar of Mamdani. Mamdani is the real power, the leader, real leader of New York. Chuck Schumer cowers before him. Hakeem Jeffries cowers before him. You know, maybe the only one that doesn't is AOC. AOC's on to bigger and better things, but, you know, and a close ally naturally with him. But the fact that Kathy Hochul is racing to his defense and, you know, she's in this close reelection fight against Bruce Blakeman, you know, went out there yesterday accusing the prime minister of launching a smear attack on Mamdani and lying. There's not one lie that Prime Minister Benjamin Netanyahu made yesterday. The person that is responsible is Mamdani and his wife and the things that they said. And then this is where Comrade de Blasio got involved, and he's agreed to debate this on TV tonight. And he takes to X to defend Mamdani, and he says, quote, a war criminal. He's not a war criminal. I mean, what was America supposed to do after 9/11? What was America supposed to do after Pearl Harbor? You know, when you get attacked in an unprovoked way and you have groups of people that are sworn to your destruction, you know, do you defend yourself? If somebody breaks into their homes, are they not going to defend themselves? Because it's, you know, that's what happened October 7th. And Israel and the ICC, the United States does not recognize the ICC. If anything, Mamdani looked like an idiot who was out there trying to, you know, claim that he had powers he never had. The United States, President Trump, never going to allow the arrest of Prime Minister Netanyahu. And then you got de Blasio writing, a war criminal has no right to lecture anyone about safety. Tens of thousands of Palestinians and Israelis have died because of Netanyahu's callousness and negligence. What should have happened after October 7th? Very small country, very small population. Anyway, we'll get into that tonight. AOC, by the way, launched a voter outreach tour all throughout upstate New York. Now, this is very interesting to me. And I didn't pick up on it until after the Fight the Oligarchy tour that AOC took with Bernie Sanders finished. But what I realized is as they were flying around the country on their private jet and doing these town halls or whatever they were doing together, that this was really officially Bernie Sanders handing off the communist mantle to AOC. Now AOC is hanging out the possibility she may run for president in 28. At the very least, she will challenge Chuck Schumer for the Senate as his seat becomes available in 2 years. We're not done with AOC. I think she's going to run for president. That's what I think. But we'll see. A minimum, she and this is, listen, the president of the run for run AOC in 28 for president campaign is going to be Chuck Schumer. Although what AOC will do if she doesn't run, she's going to endorse somebody that will beat Chuck Schumer, and Chuck Schumer's days either way are going to be numbered. But the far left Democrat kicking off a tour in Buffalo, New York, to rally potential supporters before the midterm elections. What she may not know is Buffalo, Rochester, upstate New York, not exactly, you know, maybe with the exception of Cornell and Ithaca, New York, not exactly the most Democratic friendly part of New York State. If you look at Long Island and you look at New York, if you look at the map of New York after any election, you'll see a lot of New York is pretty red. It's the densely populated area of New York City, the five boroughs of New York that represent, you know, why the population densely populated. That's why the state, you know, goes so dramatically blue. However, with that said, Bruce Blakeman is in a real race with Kathy Hochul, and the one person Kathy Hochul can't lose in terms of support is Marxist Kami Mamdani. Now, AOC is saying that her team will be hitting up Syracuse, Ithaca, the home to Cornell, which counts several members of the Democratic Socialists of America on their city council and sits in Tompkins County, one of only two in the Empire State that went for Bernie Sanders in the 2016 Democratic presidential primary. So she's going to friendly areas that she can find. Buffalo and Syracuse both voted to elect DSA members to local and state assembly seats. I'm just telling you, this is why I don't have the greatest hope. I'm hoping upon hope that, in fact, somehow Bruce Blakeman can shock the world because it's your last best great hope for New York. It's like Steve Hilton, who'll join us at the top of the next hour, is the best hope for California. But, you know, for Kathy Hochul, oh, I think she brings a lot of energy to the process. She has to kiss up to the worst people because she can't win that race on her own. She's been a horrible governor. Horrible. By the way, we have an update on Abdul El-Sayed, which we told you about yesterday. He refused to condemn Iran's genocide against their own people. You know, by saying, isn't it? Because it's interesting that while Israel bashers like Abdul El-Sayed, another one of these calling for Bibi Netanyahu to go before the ICC, which is never going to happen, but for him to complain about the so-called Israeli genocide in Palestine, they never apply the same terms to genocide in Iran. We saw this on college campuses. They keep talking about, oh, the genocide that took place in Palestine. Well, you know, there's certain facts that are not in dispute. And one of them is Hamas was elected by the people in the region, by the Palestinian people in Gaza. In Hamas's charter, they call for the destruction of Israel. You know, Hamas, you know, all the humanitarian aid money that was given by Israel, the U.S. and other countries around the world, instead of building schools and hospitals and infrastructure, they built out a terror tunnel network, the likes of which we've never seen before. I mean, it's pretty outrageous. You know, why isn't that called genocide? Why won't Abdul El-Sayed, who has no problem condemning what he and his supporters called genocide in Palestine, you know, he had an opportunity at the University of Michigan when confronted by somebody said they've murdered over 50,000 people. You know, oh, I always stand for freedom movements. No, you don't. No, you don't. Because if you did, you would have said something a lot more strong in terms of, you know, speaking out against this Iranian regime. But this is how twisted their minds are. Look, I want to point out one thing to you. A lot of people, you know, in spite of all the things that I point out good in the economy, that I know you're not going to hear in the legacy media mob, you know, Hispanic and African-American poverty, all-time low, incomes for the lowest 25%, the highest level ever. For the lowest 25%. Remember, the top 1% pay about 50% of the taxes. Top 10% pay nearly 80%. So that we really do have redistribution in America. Median income rose to $87,600, most ever. Big part of that is no tax on tips, overtime, Social Security. You know, then the president, of course, has given us the largest tax cuts. Democrats voted against it. They voted for the largest tax increase in history. I don't think the president gets credit. I don't think he gets credit for controlling the border. I don't think he gets credit for stopping Iran's nuclear ambitions. I don't think he gets credit for, you know, creating, we've now in 2025 had record-setting amounts of oil, gas, and energy production, opening up millions of places for energy, you know, exploration, development, so we are energy dominant. I don't think anyone gives them credit. We had the lowest murder rate in 2025 in America's history, followed up this year with a 25% decline again. Same with rape, same with robbery and other violent crimes. I don't think the president gets credit for any of it. And it gets rather frustrating, his involvement in bringing peace around the world. I think he gets credit for that either. So it does get frustrating at times. But I'm going to say this. If you think on the one issue, and I wish people would just see the big picture on Iran and preventing them from having a nuclear weapon. For a lot of people, I hear, well, Sean, gas prices are high. Well, gas under Donald Trump for his two terms has only been $100 a barrel 67 days. Under Biden and Obama, it's been over 1,000 days. People's memories are short. You know, Democrats consistently talk about affordability, affordability, affordability. What makes you think for 1 minute that affordability will get better under the Democrats? They want to increase your taxes. They don't want you to buy gasoline. They don't care that prices go up. Kamala Harris famously said it. They, you know, once again, you know, you talk about inflationary pressures on production and disincentivizing the trillions of dollars in investment. Donald Trump is building out semiconductor manufacturing facilities and pharmaceutical manufacturing facilities and new automobile manufacturing facilities. But you got the legacy media mob. You got this radicalized Democratic Party talking about affordability, affordability, affordability. They're not the solution to affordability. They just want to use a buzzword, a bumper sticker, you know, to get your attention, telling you that it's Trump's fault without ever giving you a real solution. Because, for example, inflation was over 9% under Biden. Now it's 3%. Home prices skyrocketed. And you want to know why home ownership rates went down? Because nobody could afford the high interest rates brought in to play by Biden. Same with gas prices. Hear about gas prices in California, blue states? Well, maybe talk to your governors, like, you know, the worst governor in the country, Gavin Newsom, about high gas prices. Everything they promised to do, you know, has proven over and over again that they cause long-lasting financial hardships, and it's only conservative policies that get them out of it. Why do we have all these high taxes on fossil fuels? You can thank the Democrats for that. Anyway, 800-941-SHAWN if you want to be a part of the program. Listen, health, wellness, fitness, nutrition, longevity. All right, we all want it. Breakfast, for a lot of people, though, is hard. You're racing, you're getting your kids ready for school, you're making their lunch, you don't have time to cook, everything's on the go, but everything on the go is not healthy. 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
13: excessive heat warnings,
14: triple digits,
0: to severe thunderstorms.
15: Another night of severe thunderstorm watch.
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15: Prep in multiple states. I'm Lisa Brady, Fox News. The governors of New York and New Jersey just declaring states of emergency as a nor'easter takes aim at the East Coast, impacting more than 10 states.
16: We've got people on alert from the Carolinas all the way into New England. Strong winds, dangerous surf, and coastal flooding all expected through the weekend. We've already seen some damage farther south in North Carolina's Outer Banks. Highway 12, the only way in and out of those southern Outer Banks towns, remains closed after ocean overwash undermined and even broke apart about 500 feet of pavement.
15: Fox Weather's Katie Byrne in Ocean City, New Jersey. Hawaii also preparing for possible flooding from Hurricane Nolo, just upgraded to a Category 2 storm. Top sustained winds hitting 105 miles per hour, expected to pass close to the Big Island, with heavy rain also possible on Hawaii's other islands. Mexico still under threat from Hurricane Polo, back to a Category 5 storm, expected to turn north and possibly hit the Baja California Peninsula late Sunday. China's President Xi wrapping up a 3-day state trip with a visit to the National Archives and tea at the White House, saying through a translator that he and President Trump were building on their meeting in Beijing earlier this year.
17: This time, we've agreed to add new substance to it, that the relationship will be a constructive one of strategic stability on the basis of respect, fairness, and reciprocity.
15: President Trump calling it a productive visit and positive for both countries.
18: I think our farmers are going to be very happy. A lot of very positive things happen.
15: Referencing new agreements and an extension of a trade truce, President Trump also says they did discuss Iran, though it's not clear specific concerns were raised. The U.S. ambassador to China says China denies providing assistance to Iran. A rebound on Wall Street, the Dow up 478 at the bell. 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
10: 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Here's John Adcox.
0: Lincoln police say two people lost nearly $3,000 in scams tied to the county jail. One man was told he had to pay or return to jail after his release. Spokesperson Erica Thomas says legitimate payments work differently.
14: As a reminder, the Lancaster County Department of Corrections will never request credit, debit, or money app payments by phone, email, or text. All legitimate payments are handled on site or through the Access Corrections website.
0: The other victim was a grandmother told to pay for her grandson's house arrest. If you get a request like that, call the jail. Nebraska's minimum wage will rise in January, but not as much as it would have under the formula voters approved 4 years ago. More from KLIN's Mark Vail.
19: The Nebraska Examiner reports the wage will increase from $15 to $15.26 an hour under a law passed by the legislature this year. The voter-approved inflation formula would have raised it to $15.55 or 29 cents an hour more. A Lancaster County judge temporarily blocked Lincoln's ordinance in July, while the state's legal challenge continues.
0: Lincoln is laying the groundwork for a future community park near North 27th Street and Arbor Road. Parks and Recreation Assistant Director J.J. Yost says work is already beginning on the property.
20: We are going to begin providing park access, public access, to a play field that we are developing on that site within the next year.
0: The city is considering annexing and rezoning roughly 155 acres. Full development of the park will depend on future funding. Tonight's free tree giveaway at Union Plaza is canceled, of course, because of the weather. Lincoln Parks and Recreation says the distribution was set for 5:30 p.m. alongside the Hub and Soul concert, which is also canceled. A new date for the tree giveaway has not been announced. Additional details on these stories and more available online at KLIN.com. 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
26: Cloudy, cool, and gray weather will continue through Friday afternoon here in Lincoln. Look for below-average temperatures to continue, with temperatures holding steady in the lower to middle 60s through the afternoon, with a southeast breeze at 8 to 18 miles an hour. We'll continue to see a chance for some isolated to widely scattered showers as we head through the afternoon, with better chances for additional rain and isolated thunderstorms arriving late tonight into the overnight hours. From the 1011 Severe Weather Center, I'm meteorologist Bill Rentschler.
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0: should not be in the business of regime change, but I will always stand with movements for freedom and democracy.
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1: All right, thanks, Scott Shannon. Hour 2, Sean Hannity Show this Friday, 800-941-SEAN is on number. You want to be a part of the program. So out in the communist state of California, Gavin Newsom's communist utopia, you have a whistleblower that has now come forward, revealing 200 migrant kids were sent to the same container park, and Xavier Becerra covered it all up. Well, this guy wants to be governor. Let's play that for you.
2: The mom eventually started threatening this case manager. They had to change the case manager's hours because now she was also being followed. The lady that was doing more research and trying to find out what was going on, who was also a federal employee, got escorted out of the facility. Mind you, she's working for the government. She's trying to protect these children. And she got fired.
3: That was the culture at the Pomona Fairplex, where if you do some diligence and find out if the sponsor is who they say they are, or if they're at a minimum not a wanted criminal, you will be
2: terminated. I do know of another person. There are over 200 migrant children who had been sent to a same location. When we were doing the background and fingerprints checks, we were supposed to make sure that the address that they were giving was a valid address, that we would use Google Maps to see if that address did exist. And so when she was entering this address, she found out it was like a container place. There was no homes. It was just like a lot with containers. There was like an anti-trafficking number that if we suspected that there was trafficking involved, we were directed to call that number. She took it upon herself to call that number to let them know we've been sending a lot of children here. And the next day she got terminated as well.
3: Do you think there is any way that Xavier Becerra was unaware of this?
2: No, he was aware.
1: All right, joining us now is our friend Steve Hilton. He is the California gubernatorial Republican candidate. You have your chance, and the chance is now. The moment is now. Will you take advantage of it? Anyway, Steve Hilton, my friend, welcome back, sir. How are you?
4: Thank you, Sean. Great to be with you. You're so right. We got the power to do this. There's enough people in this state who are sick of the insanity, the cost, the highest gas prices, the taxes, the highest taxes for the worst results. We're being ripped off and people are sick of it. And we can do it. And it is important for the whole country. I mean, right now, I just arrived in Bakersfield. We just drove down from Fresno. Both of those, right in the Central Valley. You've got here in Bakersfield, in Kern County, a huge potential oil production that can really transform our economy for the whole country, contribute to energy dominance. It's being kept in the ground because of these insane policies. I will open that up. In the Central Valley, our great farmers, our ag industry, being starved of water because Gavin Newsom and the Democrats want to protect some ridiculous fish that's practically died out anyway. That can make a huge contribution to make America healthy again because we grow the healthy food that we should all be eating. So we've got a massive opportunity to turn this state around. And here's a number I want to leave with everyone. If there's one number you think about, you see some of these polls and they're establishment polls and they base their assumptions.
1: By the way, Steve, I got to interrupt. The polling in this midterm election year has been atrocious, off by 20 and 30 points in places like Michigan and Wisconsin. I'm telling my audience, do not pay attention to the polls. Vote as if your life is dependent on the election, because it is.
4: It is. It is. And these are a real number, right? We assume the based on turnout in the last two midterms, real turnout, and what we saw in the primaries in California, our estimate is that I will need 6 million votes to win, right? The number of votes. In 2024, in California, President Trump got 6.1 million in just 2 years ago. So even before we get to the Democrats and independents who are joining our side every day, literally every day, I have Democrats come up to me wherever I am, and they're coming to our events. We're doing town halls up and down the state. We're mainly promoting them to Democrats and independents. They are coming in there hundreds and hundreds. The other day, we had one with 1,000 people. They're saying the same thing. I'm a lifelong Democrat, but I'm going to vote for you this year because we can't go on like this. But even if we don't get any of those, literally, if everybody in California who voted for President Trump 2 years ago votes for me in this election, I'll win. It's all about the turnout. And if we all show up and vote, we can win this election. And by the way, last point, this guy Becerra, I mean, he's worse than Newsom. He's worse than Newsom because he's a 36-year career politician. As HHS secretary, not only the scandal of all the migrant kids that he sent into the clutches of child sex traffickers. I mean, Bobby Kennedy puts it this way. He says, Becerra turned HHS into the largest child trafficking operation in human history. On top of that, this, listen to what he did on fraud, you mentioned, right? The biggest part of the fraud that we've seen that JD and his team are cracking down on is in Medicaid and the medical fraud and hospital, all of that money. And the biggest part of that is California. Well, guess what? Becerra, when he was HHS secretary, the first thing he did is dismantle the anti-fraud unit. He literally fired, there were 80 people there keeping an eye on fraud. He fired 76 of them. And he changed the policy to something called pay and chase, where instead of checking claims beforehand, you just pay the money, and then if there's a problem, you try and get it back, which of course they never do. This guy's a disaster, and it'll just be 4 more years of the same cost and chaos and corruption, only even worse. But it's in our power to change this. If everyone who wants change actually votes in the next month or so, we can do this.
1: I've been to Bakersfield many times. Do you remember the Bakersfield Business Conference? I used to speak at that fairly often. And I did a show out there a number of years ago, Steve, and it was dealing with the fact that farmers can't get water. And I mean, the ground was dry and arid, and there was zero farming going on. Because they wouldn't allow the farmers to have the water to protect the Delta smelt. It looks like a minnow fish. It's not even like a significant fish. And it's not even an endangered species, for crying out loud. But they wouldn't allow the farmers there to have any water at all. You talked about the energy capability that is out there. I mean, it could be a huge boom to the state of California. They steadfastly refused to do it. And you know, and this is why I say I don't know how California survives if you're the highest taxed, you know, state in the country, along with New York, and you end up giving all of these benefits to people that break the law, don't respect our laws, borders and sovereignty. You know, you never are going to balance the budget. I mean, I still believe not only do people need to vote for you, but for the assembly out there.
4: Yes.
1: And for the Senate out there, they need to vote for Republicans as well that will support your agenda.
4: Exactly. I mean, look, I've got a very clear plan. You know, as we go into this final stretch, it's very simple. Lower tax, cheaper gas. And we can get that done. And it's very specific plans. Your first 150 grand tax-free, no state income tax. The governor writes the budget and sends it to the legislature. And you have a line item veto on the budget. So you've got a lot of power there. In terms of gas prices, there's a whole bunch of things you can do to get it down to a level that's at least the national average. I mean, we're $2 higher than the national average, even though we have abundant oil reserves right here. We are literally shipping oil in from the Middle East right now, even though it's like under our feet where I am right now. It is so ridiculous. And in terms of the water, that is something I can do as governor through the appointments in the executive branch, just like the president has used the executive branch so powerfully. Same deal here in California. I can get water to our farmers. We can open up oil production. We can get rid of the fraud and the waste and the bloat, cancel high-speed rail. That's the first line of what I call operation.
1: You mean you don't want the L.A. to San Francisco line that became the Bakersfield to, what, Merced line?
4: Said, exactly. By the way, they said that this would be open in 2020 and it would cost $30 billion. They're now saying 2040 and $230 billion. And they said it was 2.5 hours from San Francisco to LA. The latest insane actual, they call it, laughably call it a business plan, is San Francisco to Merced on the regular train. Then it's high-speed rail from Merced to Bakersfield. And then listen to this, from Bakersfield to LA, it's a bus. Like, actually, that's the plan. I mean, I've done that drive many times in bad traffic through the grapevine, as it's called. You can spend 2.5 hours just on that. It's a joke. It's a monument to their uselessness, corruption, incompetence, and failure. That's why we've got to kick these people out.
1: I cannot believe the level of failure of Gavin. Everything has got dramatically worse under his term as governor and lieutenant governor. And he goes out there arrogantly, acting as though he's running the best state in the country, and it's like the worst state in the country. I think he's the worst governor in the country. And I don't think I don't think things will change if your opponent were to win this race. I just don't see it.
4: No, he's used. I mean, everyone that you talk to in California who's dealt with, remember, he's a 36-year career politician. He was state attorney general. He's been in the legislature and so on. There's the one phrase you hear from everyone who's ever dealt with him is this: empty suit. He just knows nothing. He'll.
1: Are you going to have an opportunity to debate this guy?
4: Yeah, next Wednesday. I mean, look, the media invited us to 8 debates. I said yes to all of them. He's only accepted one, but it is happening next Wednesday. It's going to be on CNN. So that's with Jake Tapper and Dana Bash they're sending out.
1: Oh, great. You got fake news, CNN, fake Jake. I mean, a good grief. I mean, you got to be kidding me. I would gladly host a debate. He'd never show up. Gavin Newsom acts like a tough guy, and I invited him to have a second debate, red versus blue, and instead of Governor DeSantis, my governor, I said, why don't you do it with Greg Abbott? And, of course, nothing but crickets from Gavin, who loves to attack me on X, although every time he does, I just shove it right down his throat, and he shuts up, so...
4: Well, because you got, he is literally, I call him Mugger. I've made that point to you before. Mugger, most useless governor in America. He's doubled.
1: He really is.
4: Doubled the budget of the state of California. Everything's worse. And 2 million people have left the state. I mean, what a joke.
1: Quick break. More with Republican gubernatorial candidate in California, Steve Hilton, on the other side. Then your call's coming up this Friday. Our toll-free telephone number is 800-941-SEAN if you want to be a part of the program.
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1: Hey, you've been hearing me talk all about the Sig Sauer P365, the number one selling concealed carry pistol in America, the one I carry every single day. 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You know, born on America's darkest day, 9/11/01, the Tunnel to Towers Foundation, they have been helping American heroes ever since. Heroes like U.S. Army Sergeant Mario Nelson. He served in the National Guard and then volunteered at Ground Zero after the 9/11 attacks. Later, Mario enlisted full-time in the Army, was deployed to Iraq. And then Mario sadly made the ultimate sacrifice. He was killed by a rocket-propelled grenade. Sadly, Mario left behind his wife, Mecca, their daughter, Mia. And after his death, Mecca began helping others heal from grief and trauma. And the Tunnel to Towers Foundation recognized the sacrifice of this family and were able, because of your generosity, to provide Mecca and Mia with a mortgage-free home. 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

0: right, we continue our final moments. Steve Hilton, probably the last best great hope in California to save that state. Like Bruce Blakeman, the last best great hope to save New York on the ballot. And we are just 39 days away from the most important midterm election in your lifetime as we continue. You know what the sad thing is? And I don't want you to misinterpret what I'm saying here, because we're friends and you know I want you to win this race. I want Bruce Blakeman to win in New York. If you lose, if Bruce loses, it will result in another massive wave of migration out of California and New York. I absolutely promise you I'm not wrong on this. And especially because you have on the ballot in California this November a referendum. It's called a wealth tax. And if, in fact, they pass it and they hit these guys up with this tax, they're all going to leave. These companies are going to leave. And Silicon Valley will exist no more. Probably the next Silicon Valley is going to be, I would predict, in Austin, Texas. Just like Wall Street doesn't exist in New York anymore, there are more financial firms, private equity firms, more big banks, and they have more employees in the state of Florida than they do on Wall Street. I mean, the same thing is going to happen.
1: Exactly right. I mean, that's why I know, really right. And I every day, pretty much, I talk to a business owner, sometimes really big, well-known brands, companies, that say, look, if you don't win, we are out. And they're making plans to leave. And it's very, very serious. One of the ways I put it is like we are sleepwalking towards an economic cliff in California.
0: Listen, I'm just telling the people in California, if you're listening to me, this show is all over the state of California. And if you're listening to my voice right now, and you're listening to Steve Hilton right now, this probably is your last shot, because the damage, it will become irreparable. At some point here, there's no coming back. There's a point of no return here. And so I'm giving you fair warning. The same thing for New York. Look, I saw this happening in New York, Steve, and I just got out. You know, I've been out over 3 years now, as you know. And but I have a lot of friends in California. I have a lot of friends in New York. I don't want their lives being destroyed. And it's a shame. I really, really am urging people, go out and vote for Steve Hilton. Vote early. You know, you'll find out 4 months after the election who won. Steve Hilton, you're a good man. You're fighting the good fight. I admire you greatly for doing so. Thank you, my friend.
1: Thank you, Sean. Great to talk to you today. I'll see you soon.
0: All right. 800-941-SEAN is the number. You want to be a part of the program. Everybody needs a home security system. Now, there are reactive systems. You know, that's the system that calls you after somebody breaks into your house.
2: Mr. and Mrs. Smith, your home has been broken into. This is your alarm company just telling you your home has been broken into.
0: Okay, that information is too little, too late, and it's not good enough. Let's be real. Now, unlike traditional security systems like that one, well, you can get a proactive system that will alert you before any intruder can get near a door or a window, and that's SimpliSafe.

0: I'm Taylor Riggs, and this is the Fox Business Report.
1: The major averages ending higher for the day and week in what has been a volatile week of trading amid a surge in oil prices and treasury yields. On Friday, investors seem to be more optimistic on progress toward reaching a resolution to the conflict in Iran. Oil prices fell today, easing inflation concerns, with West Texas Intermediate crude around $92 a barrel. The Magnificent Seven big cap tech stocks were mostly higher, with Microsoft leading the charge. Its stock rose nearly 4% after the software giant introduced new capabilities for its artificial intelligence assistant tool, Copilot. The Dow winners, Microsoft, Caterpillar, and Goldman Sachs. The Dow decliners, Salesforce, IBM, and Chevron. The Dow up 479 points. The Nasdaq higher by 129. S&P 500 up 39. That's your Fox Business Report. I'm Hillary Barsky, invested in you.
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4: Trending from the KLIN newsroom.
5: Czech President Petr Pavel was in Nebraska yesterday after attending the United Nations General Assembly in New York. Governor Jim Pillen hosted him for lunch at the governor's residence. Pillen says the visit honored Nebraska's Czech heritage and offered a chance to strengthen ties between the state and the Czech Republic. Visit Lincoln says it's working to bring more sporting events to the city next year. Executive Director Jeff Mall tells KLIN's Stephen Hardesty he's challenged the organization's sports director to build on this year's event schedule.
6: Looking at next year, I've challenged our director of sports to do a little bit more, and we've got some cool stuff that perhaps here in the next few months we can break, just some cool events that we're going to have in the community next year.
5: Mall did not identify the events, saying details could emerge in the next few months. The Pumpkin Run will close several streets around the rail yard Sunday from 5 a.m. to 3 p.m. Closures include parts of Pinnacle Arena Drive, Canopy Street, and N, P, Q, and R streets. Drivers should use an alternate route. Details at KLIN.com. 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
7: Cloudy, cool, and gray weather will continue through Friday afternoon here in Lincoln. Look for below-average temperatures to continue, with temperatures holding steady in the lower to middle 60s through the afternoon, with a southeast breeze at 8 to 18 miles an hour. We'll continue to see a chance for some isolated to widely scattered showers as we head through the afternoon, with better chances for additional rain and isolated thunderstorms arriving late tonight into the overnight hours. From the 1011 Severe Weather Center, I'm meteorologist Bill Rentschler.
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8: 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The God of Thunder, Thor Bjarnason with the block. 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

0: Exposing left-wing media bias. 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
1: All right, 25 now till the top of the hour. 800-941-SEAN if you want to be a part of the program. We have an angel dad. These are always the toughest interviews. I mean, people, parents that lose a child. I can't imagine anything harder to deal with in life. It's just hard. But it's important you hear their stories. So maybe we won't make the same dumb mistake that Biden and Harris and Mayorkas made in line of the country like they did. 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Sometimes only one option will do. That is the lethal option. The FBI tells us in 2022, that's 0.01% of the time. So what do you do the other times you need to protect yourself? Maybe non-lethal technology works. Well, in fact, it does. 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And they have these launchers. They have powerful deterrents, tear gas, kinetic rounds, pepper spray. You can hit a target 60 feet away. One shot can incapacitate any attacker up to 40 minutes. It's legal in all 50 states. You don't need a permit. You don't need a background check. 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You know, before I get to my phones, let me play Kamala Harris. I mean, this woman, the fact that she even thinks she might run for president, although there was a report this week that advisors are saying she's now leaning against it. It seems Gavin Newsom is leaning against it. You know, listen to this word salad. She says the word power 8 times in a minute, less than a minute. Listen.
2: I believe in the power of the people. Mm-hmm. And that includes believing that part of our hope comes from our ability to fight for what we know is right. Right? I believe very strongly, if you feel powerless, you are powerless. Right. If you feel powerful, you are powerful. And we are powerful. But knowing that is what makes it happen. And so if we're feeling hopeless, we are less likely to feel powerful. And I believe you should never let anybody take your power from you. No circumstance, no individual.
1: And then she tries to explain what the AI algorithm is using flowers.
2: There is a part of this that is about understanding that, you know, if you keep seeing the same thing over and over again, know that you are being targeted because you looked at it the first time. They're just going to keep sending it to you, which means they're trying to dumb people down with the assumption that people don't have any interest beyond what they've already seen. Mm-hmm. Think about that.
3: Oh, yeah, the algorithm.
2: Right. But the algorithm suggesting I have no more interest because I'm looking at this yellow flower. Mm-hmm. I'm only interested in yellow flowers.
3: So here's more yellow flowers.
2: As though my brain can't handle the fact that there may be a pink flower.
3: Right, right.
2: That I might be interested in looking at. Mm-hmm. Right? And so part of it is understanding how the algorithm is manipulating us and figuring out how we're going to psych it out a bit.
1: I mean, I don't think people fully appreciate just how insane the left wing is today, as embodied by Kamala Harris. I mean, they embraced her. They endorsed her. Now the DSA is in charge, and they're even going further left than her. get rid of the Senate, pack the courts. You no longer get to choose your president. Amnesty for illegals, no borders, abolish police, end all deportation, defund the Department of War, eliminate cash bail, abolish prisons, abolish the police, public ownership of most corporations, a massive confiscation scheme of wealth, the wealth tax, and then cradle to grave, womb to the tomb promises, including date night babysitters and daycare free for your children. After all, their schools are doing so well. We spend the most money with the worst results. But everything's going to be guaranteed. Guaranteed government job. Guaranteed government salary. Guaranteed government healthy food. Guaranteed government health care. Guaranteed government, retirement. Guaranteed government pine box when you croak. And they'll put you in a guaranteed government, plot somewhere on top of 10 other pine boxes. Unbelievable. How about you embrace liberty, freedom, and become the master of your own destiny? Just a thought. George in Vegas. George, how are you? Glad you called. Thanks for listening to KDON. What's up?
4: I want to talk about the scam that the oil companies are pulling on the United States of America. We have no shortage of oil in the United States. They produce 23 million a day. We use 21 million a day. That's 20 million a day. 3 million in excess a day. They can sell that on world price markets or oil futures, but our oil price in the United States should be based on the cost of drilling and a modest profit for the oil companies. When Trump left office in January of 21, price of oil was $50. This week, it's been over $100. That's a $50 gouging of pricing per barrel. That's over $1 billion a day the oil companies are making. In the early, in 1940s, Congress had an act where they couldn't do that stuff, Emergency Price Control Act. Korean War, we had an act where they couldn't do it. We're at war. If they were to make our pricing $50 or $60 a barrel, which it should be and still would make me a good profit for the oil companies, do you think Iran would have any leverage against the United States? No, the war would end that much more quickly. And that's what the president has to do. I think he's the...
1: No, I agree with you. But by the way, if you also think about this, we also are getting a ton of oil from Venezuela. Now America's under Donald Trump. He's opened millions and millions of acres available now to energy production, natural gas, oil, et cetera, coal, you name it. And then, of course, he went into this deal for billions and billions of barrels of oil with Venezuela. And I think that is a tremendous plus. So you are correct in many ways. And oil company profits, they're not suffering one bit. I'm not one to demonize, quote, big oil. There are market fluctuations. The Strait of Hormuz has never closed. The southern lane has always remained open in spite of the Iranians and their efforts to sabotage it. We now have the Saudi pipeline is back online. And, I just think it's been a temporary disruption. One way or another, this is going to come to a screeching halt and probably sooner than later. I imagine the Iranians want to drag this out through the elections and through the Israeli elections in the hopes that they can get more socialists elected that are weak appeasers. That's what I imagine is happening. And it's a shame if people don't understand the necessity behind taking out Iran's nuclear capability. Your children and grandchildren will never have to worry about a nuclear armed Iran. These mullahs are insane. That's all I can say. So I can only do so much. Now, we're going to put up on my website all of the president's successes. And maybe I made a mistake thinking that people could put it to their memory if I said it often enough. Now you can just print it out. Just like you can print out. Like if I were to ask you, I've been talking a lot, George, about the DSA agenda. Can you list off what the DSA agenda is?
4: No, I couldn't.
1: You know, look, I, and it's not a trick question. It's not to trap you. It's not to embarrass you. It's a normal answer. And, you know, I've gotten into this battle with Linda before. She's like, why do you keep mentioning monoclonal antibodies? And I said, because people won't remember it if I don't keep mentioning it. And I want people to ask their doctor if at that time you got COVID. So, you know, and people will say, well, Hannity, you're repeating yourself. And I'm being honest. I do it by design so people can put it to their memory. Now I'm going to put it up so you can print it on Hannity.com. Okay? It'll be there by the time the show ends. And, you know, I'm doing that because I just think it's imperative that people have the information so you can talk to your friends, your family, your coworkers, your neighbors, anybody else you run into contact with. You know, carry it around in your pocket and pull it out and read it to them. Because I don't think people know how high the stakes are here. All right?
4: Right.
1: You have a great weekend, George. Let me ask you, how's Vegas doing these days? I hear, you know, the Strip is not as active as it used to be. Is that true?
4: It is. It is. It's not as active as it used to be. That's correct.
1: And it's, yeah. Well, you know, people can just start playing blackjack on their phone for crying out loud. It's insane.
4: Exactly.
1: I'm not a fan of everybody, you know, being able to bet at a moment's notice. I'm not a fan of these sports betting companies either that come up with these algorithms to target young people to entice them into betting more based on past betting habits. I don't like any of it. And I think we're going to hit a crisis point in this country over this. It's going to be an addiction that is going to be very difficult to deal with. George, appreciate you, man. You know, people get this dopamine hit. Whether they're winning or losing, it's the weirdest thing in the world. I have enough excitement in my life. I don't need any more. Let's say hi to Robin is in Louisiana. Robin, hi. How are you? Glad you called.
5: Hi. Thanks for having me on, Sean.
1: Glad you could join us. What's happening?
5: Okay. I wanted to talk about the midterms coming up. If the DSA win and get an office, I think we're going to be in trouble. However, we have to consider that the young people coming out of college, they're coming out with know-nothing degrees. They can't get a job. They live with their moms and dads. So, of course, everything free, free health care, free, you know, get everything from the millionaires, free, you know, $25 minimum wage. All that sounds great. They've never earned a nickel in their life. So all that sounds great, and it's very scary.
1: You know, it's very scary. One thing Prime Minister Netanyahu said at the UN yesterday that I hope people heard is that, you know, countries like the Qataris, other Middle Eastern countries, the Iranians, the Russians, the Chinese do it. There has been a concerted effort to target and indoctrinate our young people by using, you know, Instagram and Facebook and other social media platforms. They're spending hundreds of millions of dollars. Part of that propaganda campaign is against Donald Trump. Part of it is to hate Israel and be anti-Semitic. You know, part of it is to become good little socialists. And we got to understand our geopolitical foes are evil and they're up to no good. And this is the type of thing that they will do. And, you know, that's why I'm urging parents. It's really a parent's responsibility in terms of what they're going to allow their kids to see or not see.
5: Correct. And I really think that, you know, if these young people will think about what they're doing, if they would listen to shows like yours and other conservative shows, they'll get the idea that all this free stuff is not free. It's coming from somebody.
1: The level of ignorance coupled with the purposeful indoctrination in our educational system, you know, they're creating good little communists is what they're doing, to be blunt. Yeah. I'm being very blunt.
5: And I have a lot of friends, Sean, that they are sorry that they sent their children to some of these universities because they have lost their children. They can't talk to them about politics. Their children shut them off because it's not.
1: Yeah, I have the same friends. I've been very blessed. I really never spent a lot of time on politics or talking politics with my kids. As a matter of their daily lives, they were exposed to this radio show and my TV show all throughout their lives. And on their own, they are conservative. And interestingly, many, if not most, of their friends are conservative. Look, there are even members of my own family that I want next to nothing to do with because they're so stupid. To be very, I'm talking about my extended family. I'm like, okay, you want to believe stupid? You go be stupid. I don't have time for you. Robin, appreciate you. Thank you. 800-941-SHAWN if you want to be a part of the program. We'll continue.
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0: 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Now, it's one thing to find your calling, but you also have to prepare for it. 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Academics now are grounded in a biblical worldview, which is so different than these woke universities. 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They're preparing to find their God-given talents to lead, to serve, to make a difference. The Latin derivative of education means to bring forth from within. Regent has academic credentials to back up what they do, but also they want to find what your calling is and help you find your calling so that you can live your best life. 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Regent has been ranked among America's top national universities by U.S. News and World Report for 7 years. 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
12: Glowing assessment from two presidents. I'm Lisa Brady, Fox News, as China's leader wraps up a state visit to Washington.
13: They ended the visit here at the National Archives, and that's where the president showed him the Constitution and other historical artifacts. Now, a U.S. official is telling us that they talked about the economy, trade, AI, and cooperation on a number of issues. Here's the president.
5: We had a great meeting. We had a really great meeting. Great for everybody. Great for the farmers. Great for everybody.
13: This morning, President Xi made one more visit to the White House. The leaders and their wives had morning tea. That's where the president called these meetings productive.
12: Fox Business's Edward Lawrence.
13: U.S. trade sources are telling me that there will be historic purchases in an agreement with China. Both sides will exempt more agriculture goods, medical supplies, and low-tech electronics from additional tariffs.
12: The ambassador, U.S. ambassador to China, says China denies providing assistance to Iran. That's one of the concerns some in Congress say should have prevented such a warm welcome for Xi. Iran is proposing to reopen the Strait of Hormuz and resume nuclear talks if the U.S. meets conditions, including lifting a naval blockade, a plan similar to an agreement that quickly collapsed earlier this year when Iran resumed attacks on commercial shipping. The U.S. Supreme Court is allowing a new federal voter database to move forward, lifting restrictions on a Homeland Security tool a lower court paused, finding it could violate privacy rights and wrongly remove people from voter rolls.
9: The SAFE program allows states to verify voter eligibility through DHS and other federal records. States' use of the program is voluntary, and it's unclear if the Supreme Court decision will impact the upcoming midterms, since existing law prevents most states from purging voter rolls within 90 days of an election.
12: Fox's Jared Halpern at the White House. An intensifying nor'easter has the East Coast on alert, from the Carolinas to New England, with the Mid-Atlantic area expecting the worst flood risk. 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
11: 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Here's John Adcox.
10: A scam targeting people with ties to the Lancaster County Jail has resurfaced. LPD's Erica Thomas describes one of the recent cases.
14: One involved a claim that a man who was just released from jail had active warrants and needed to send money or return to jail.
10: Another scammer told a grandmother she had to pay to arrange for house arrest for her grandson. Police say the two victims lost nearly $3,000 combined. The jail will not demand payment by phone, email, or text. If you're unsure about a request, call the jail yourself at 402-441-1900. Lincoln officials say bringing a future North Lincoln Park site into the city limits is necessary before development can move forward. Parks and Recreation Assistant Director J.J. Yost says the city needs to connect the property near North 27th and Arbor Road to municipal utilities.
15: We needed water on site, and we needed to extend city water so that we could provide an irrigation system to the ball field.
10: The city is seeking to annex and rezone roughly 155 acres. A playfield is already being developed on the property. Don't head to Union Plaza for a free tree tonight. Lincoln Parks and Recreation has canceled its 5:30 giveaway because of the weather. The Hub and Soul concert series is canceled too. Parks officials say they'll announce a new date for the tree distribution. Momo Pizzeria is opening on a normally closed Sunday for the annual Pooches on the Patio fundraiser at the 77th and Pioneers location. Momo's Tara Schroeder says admission to the parking lot event is free.
16: This year it's going to be from noon until 4 p.m. It's a parking lot party, free admission. It's live music. We'll have a silent auction in our private dining room, and there will be to-go pizza and a beer garden as well.
10: It is family and pet friendly, with proceeds benefiting Brave Animal Rescue. John Adcox, KLIN News.
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19: Cloudy, cool, and gray weather will continue through Friday afternoon here in Lincoln. Look for below-average temperatures to continue, with temperatures holding steady in the lower to middle 60s through the afternoon, with a southeast breeze at 8 to 18 miles an hour. We'll continue to see a chance for some isolated to widely scattered showers as we head through the afternoon, with better chances for additional rain and isolated thunderstorms arriving late tonight into the overnight hours. From the 1011 Severe Weather Center, I'm meteorologist Bill Rentschler.
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0: 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Coming up next, our final news roundup and information overload hour.
1: All right, news roundup and information overload hour. Toll-free, our number this Friday is 800-941-SEAN if you want to be a part of this program. You know, I've been doing this for a long time. It's our 25th year in syndication. I'm about to complete my 30th year of Fox. And, you know, I have a lot more years on radio than in syndication. And I'm honored to do what I do. One of the hardest parts of this job, and I don't consider this job hard, to be honest, because I love it. And when you love something, it's not really work. And I thank all of you for that. But one of the hardest parts of this job is when you have to interview people that you know are in pain. I can't think of anything worse. Like I watched, for example, and we discussed earlier this week, the issue of addiction as Cindy Crawford and her husband lost their 27-year-old son. We're getting more details on that. And I don't like what I'm reading. I don't like the person that was running this facility. It was not a real rehab facility. It was not a licensed one. His background is not one that gives me any hope or comfort. And it's but from what I know, and I've heard from people that actually know them, is they have been trying for years to help their child overcome addiction. But they lost their child, 27 years old. Back to the issue at hand, there are so many angel moms and angel dads that we have had on this program over the years, and it's heartbreaking. I'm going to play one here, and then I will introduce you to Joe Abraham. He is the father of Katie Abraham, and this is him describing his daughter being killed by an illegal immigrant drunk driver at the Senate hearing on Capitol Hill. Listen.
2: So before I begin, I want you to picture something pretty ordinary. A car sitting at a red light idle. Five young friends inside, talking, laughing, having a normal night. My daughter Katie was in the back seat. Car wasn't moving. It was at a red light. In a single instant, my daughter's life was gone. An intoxicated illegal immigrant slammed into the back of her car at 80 miles an hour. They never saw that coming. First responders fought to pull my daughter's dead body out of that car. She didn't survive. The man who caused the crash, Julio Cuco Bol, a Guatemalan national who had already been deported, ran but was eventually captured in Milford, Texas, trying to escape the country. Despite federal authorities knowing who he was able to re-enter the United States in 2022 and live in Illinois under a false identity. Because state policies and enforcement gaps fail to protect the public. Katie deserved a future full of love, laughter, and life, graduating college, building a career, falling in love, and experiencing all the joys and heartbreak of adulthood. Instead, that was stolen at a red light in a street in Illinois. The man who killed her described himself in court as unable to read or write English, even Spanish. He spoke a Caichi Mayan language from Guatemala. Yet somehow he possessed an Illinois driver's license, valid. So when a system sends signals that borders are porous, that deportations are ignored, and that enforcement is unlikely, people who are willing to ignore the law will take advantage of those conditions. That is not a complicated idea. That is human behavior. It's predictable. And when those incentives exist, the consequences are not abstract. Families like mine live with them forever.
1: All right. Anyway, joining us now is Joe Abraham is with us. I really don't have words, Joe, to express to you my deepest condolences, my deepest sympathies, my prayers for you, my prayers for your family. You're an angel dad, father to Katie, taken from you far too soon, an illegal immigrant, you know, hit the back of the car that she was sitting at a red light. She was in the back seat. She died as a result. She was only 20 years old. President Trump named his effort with the DHS to extricate illegals from the nation. And, you know, And I know you're taking this fight to help other angel families that have suffered like you and prevent more people from joining them. What words do you have to Joe Biden, Kamala Harris, Alejandro Mayorkas? Because I looked at them lying to us, saying the border's closed, secure, as the single most preventable national security disaster in our nation's history. And I've interviewed many angel families, moms, dads, brothers, sisters, and, you know, it's so preventable. Never would have happened otherwise. What are your thoughts?
3: Yeah, and you're absolutely right, Sean. It's good to be with you, but there are no words heavy enough to, you know, you can't say enough to help grieving parents when they lose a child like that. You know that you're coming from a good place and they understand that. So it's really nothing that you need to say to any angel family, in my view. It's a devastating thing. And to your point, you know, I thought I was a strong man. I didn't fear very much in life. I certainly don't fear anything right now, but because what happened is you've met your worst nightmare and nothing else can compare to that. And I would not fear anything. I do not walk in fear anymore. I walk in faith now. You must lean on something stronger than you. And that to me was my faith. And in the room that I had to construct because of the last administration, that I was forced in this position, the room that I had to construct, that I sit there and I read the Bible with, and I talk to my daughter, Katie, in her spirit, Psalm 34:18 always kind of brought me this quiet comfort where it said, the Lord is close to the brokenhearted, which to me, it means that God is not standing at a distance watching. He is in the wreckage with us. And, you know, if you don't have something that is stronger than you, it's really tough to get through these types of tragedies. And let's be honest, this is a self-made tragedy by the administration prior to Donald Trump that put us in this place. It's an indictment on them. And it's crazy to me that we still have no accountability from anyone, any policymakers. And I'm going to write on that in the town hall column that I do. I'm going to write about the fact that we have still not seen any accountability. We haven't seen any humility, any humanity. We haven't seen anything along the lines that said these policies created tragedies and we need to rethink it. The arrogance is amazing, staggering to me, Sean.
1: So this guy was charged with multiple offenses. And by the way, your daughter had a friend that was also killed. This was a drunken driving, you know, hit and run wreck caused by this illegal, a Guatemalan national. He was sentenced to 30 years in prison, which I don't frankly think is enough myself. What are your thoughts?
3: No, and he was plea dealed by Illinois to 30 years after two deaths and three injuries, right? So think about this Guatemalan. Here's who we're protecting, all these advocates and the politicians. Here's who they're protecting. Guatemalan, previously deported, using a Mexican alias, false identities, right? He was already had interaction with Urbana police, no follow-up, no court dates. They didn't do anything with that. He is running around our communities, by the way, and Illinois didn't even help him. He came into our communities with HIV, and Illinois didn't detect it. They didn't test for it. They didn't help him with his communicable disease. They just let him out on his own to fend for himself. He also said he didn't have one day of schooling. He didn't have any sort of way to communicate. He knew this Kai Chi link. Sean, every link in the chain was broken. Every link could have stopped this. And the government in Illinois and the Biden administration allowed this to happen. And I'm only one case. Let me tell you something. This wasn't the only guy that fell through the cracks. This is Russian roulette. I never thought it was going to happen to me. Who's next? I hope nobody. And that's what we're fighting for.
1: It's over 12 million unvetted Harris, Biden, Mayorkas illegals. The way I put it, Joe, is that they have blood on their hands. Let me ask you a question. Do you ever get a call from Joe Biden? Ever get a call from Kamala Harris, the border czar, Alejandro Mayorkas, the DHS secretary, you know, that slob of a governor that you have, J.B. Pritzker? Any of them ever pick up a phone and call you?
3: They all turn their backs on us. No one wants to hear our inconvenient stories. We don't rape. I think people got to understand that. If there's a tragedy, I'll speak for Illinois. If there's a tragedy like this, you're an inconvenient story. They will turn their backs on you in a heartbeat. I was in the oversight committee hearing last June 2025, 8.5 hours, sitting feet away from J.B. Pritzker. He didn't even look in my direction. He didn't even give me a glance, not a word. I'm in the same room for him. And the other thing is we're a one-party state in Illinois, so I don't care if it's about Democrats or Republicans. But Democrats won the state. That's just a fact. Not one decided to come even say sorry for your loss or even what can we do to help alleviate this catastrophe we created. Not one. So it was that day when I decided to speak out.
1: When Donald Trump started his second term and he had his state address and then later his first State of the Union, in both those addresses, he did deal with and introduce angel families. Like, for example, the first year it was Lincoln Riley's family and Rachel Morin's family. Lincoln Riley was a nursing student jogging. Rachel Morin was a mother of five, and then you have the mother of little 12-year-old Jocelyn Nungary, who was brutally raped and then just dumped in the Rio Grande River. And not one Democrat that I see that even stood to honor these families and commit themselves to the cause to prevent, you know, further instances like this. I mean, I was on the air every single night, Joe. Every night showing video of these people crossing our border unvetted illegally into our country. And then, you know, I'd play Joe Biden and Kamala and Mayorkas say, no, the border's closed, border's secure. Don't believe your lying eyes. And they don't care. And I said at the time, and I'll say it again today, that I believe it's a party that has lost their heart and their soul and their conscience. If government doesn't protect the most innocent among us, in this case, your 20-year-old daughter and one of her close friends, if they don't protect them, what's the point? What role do they really have?
3: It's amazing the inversion that's happened. So Katie got no protection. Her illegal immigrant killer was not only protected, encouraged, and incentivized with tax dollars. Think about it. My tax dollars in Illinois helped fund my daughter's killer. So let that sit in for a little bit there, how disgusting that is. But yeah, we were in front of, I've testified in Congress a couple times. Jessica Gorman and I were in front of Jay Paul, the subcommittee hearing, some of the Democrats on that side. And they told us point blank, hey, we're tired of hearing this. This is the fourth hearing we had on angel families and sanctuary policies. We're done with it. We have other things to do. We got to go after Trump. We don't have time for your stories. They told us that point blank. Nadler was sleeping during our testimonies. There is no decency to this. There's no humanity. What does it cost you to look someone in the eye? Even if ideology is your North Star and your policies help create environments that killed Americans, you could at least look at him in the eye and say, yeah, I'm sorry, but here's why I'm doing it, right? At least talk to us. The contempt that's shown, I've never seen anything like this. And they tell you, don't make it political. Oh, I got it. So only one side gets a political, right? You can take a complex situation.
1: Don't make it political. It's their policies that caused it. That's political.
3: Right? You cannot decouple that, Sean. I cannot decouple my daughter's death with your policies and your decisions that you made far away from us that affected us, that met us in that intersection that night and killed my daughter. So you want to tell me not to make it political? I don't know how I do that.
1: No, I don't think anybody can. Joe, what you're doing is meaningful, and I'll tell you why. Because I think that your voice is going to cause change and save other children that will never be able to calculate. And I appreciate you and all you're doing. My prayers, my condolences, my deepest sympathies are with you and your family. I don't think this pain ever goes away. And you're in my prayers. And I know I can speak for my audience that you're in the prayers of everyone listening to you right now. God bless you, my friend. Appreciate you. keep up the great work, and God give you peace. I wish I had more to offer you. I don't.
3: Well, that's we have to live with the consequences of poor decisions and poor, reckless policies. And that's just
1: well said.
3: Reality we live in right now. But I appreciate you and God bless.
1: All right, my friend, God bless you and your family. We'll continue.
0: Are you sick of fake news? Well, we've got you covered. Hannity Watch is here and has the news you need. Sean Hannity.
1: 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It's 3 years ago the terrorists murdered more than 1,200 innocent Israelis and took over 250 hostages. And today, as we remember the souls lost on October the 7th, Israel is still under threat from terrorists and anti-Semitic hatred and violence that continues to rise worldwide. Yet a light does shine in the darkness, because Christians and Jews, they are coming together to boldly stand with Israel through the International Fellowship of Christians and Jews, Flags of Fellowship movement, all across America. America on the anniversary of October the 7th attacks, churches, synagogues, universities, communities, they are planting Israeli flags, a powerful declaration that Israel is not alone, and together we can combat the hate, the anti-Semitism, one flag at a time, while supporting the fellowship's life-saving work for all the people in need. 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
1: Fox News, I'm Tom Rigotti. Chinese President Xi Jinping is on his way home after a two-day state visit and meetings with President Trump. Fox Business Network's Edward Lawrence reports.
2: A U.S. official is telling us that they talked about the economy, trade, AI, and cooperation on a number of issues. Here's the president.
3: We had a great meeting. We had a really great meeting. Great for everybody. Great for the farmers. Great for everybody.
1: The Chinese foreign ministry now says they've reached a trade agreement with the U.S., but the White House has yet to comment further on the meeting. The Senate voted but wasn't able to pass the Ratepayers Protection Act, despite concerns over the construction of data centers for AI and increasing energy costs.
4: Democrats say they want to bring down costs, but they recently blocked the Ratepayer Protection Act. It makes tech companies pay extra costs tied to data centers.
1: That's Fox's Chad Pergram. 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
0: Trending from the KLIN newsroom.
5: A man recently released from jail was told he had to send money or face arrest again. Lincoln Police spokesperson Erica Thomas says it was a scam.
6: The other told a grandmother she had to pay to set up house arrest program for her grandson who had just been arrested.
5: Police say the two victims lost nearly $3,000 combined. Lancaster County Corrections will never request card or app payments by phone, email, or text. If a request seems suspicious, call the jail directly at 402-441-1900. Nebraska's minimum wage will rise in January, but not as much as it would have under the formula voters approved 4 years ago. More from KLIN's Mark Vail.
7: The Nebraska Examiner reports the wage will increase from $15 to $15.26 an hour under a law passed by the legislature this year. The voter-approved inflation formula would have raised it to $15.55 or 29 cents an hour more. A Lancaster County judge temporarily blocked Lincoln's ordinance in July while the state's legal challenge continues.
5: John Adcox, KLIN News.
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8: Cloudy, cool, and gray weather will continue through Friday afternoon here in Lincoln. Look for below average temperatures to continue, with temperatures holding steady in the lower to middle 60s through the afternoon, with a southeast breeze at 8 to 18 miles an hour. We'll continue to see a chance for some isolated to widely scattered showers as we head through the afternoon, with better chances for additional rain and isolated thunderstorms arriving late tonight into the overnight hours. From the 1011 Severe Weather Center, I'm meteorologist Bill Rentschler.
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0: Late nights and early mornings, and he says it never gets old. Thank you, Sean Hannity, for 25 great years.
1: And thanks to all of you. Thank you, Scott Shannon. Toll free, our number this Friday, 800-941-SEAN. If you want to be a part of the program, we're coming up on the third anniversary of October the 7th. You know, that's the equivalent of 40,000 Americans being killed in a day because Israel's population is so small. They lost 1,200 innocent lives, over 250 hostages, by the way, including Americans, murder, rape, kidnapping, torture, beheadings, even little children were victims in this case. And, you know, Israel now in a fight for their very survival, as it seems that they often are. Our Prime Minister Netanyahu was phenomenal yesterday at the UN, even though more than half the room walked out. Which is just a disgrace. But Israel does not stand alone. The International Fellowship of Christians and Jews are making sure that never happens. And they're on the ground. And all the Israelis that have been bombed out of their homes by the Iranians and their proxies, you know, they're in desperate need of food, water, shelter, clothing, medications. They have mobile medical clinics for the elderly. They're providing all of this humanitarian assistance, but they can only do it with your help. And you know what? There are, you know, to honor the anniversary and those victims of October 7th in this country, churches, synagogues, universities, communities, they're planting Israeli flags as a declaration. No, you're not in this fight against radical Islamists on your own. So whatever you can do to help them with their humanitarian work is greatly appreciated. And you can join this historic movement, take a stand, have moral clarity, and just go to their website. It's joinfof.org. It's joinfof.org today. All right, this Friday, let's get to our busy phones. Let's say hi to Chris is in New York City. Chris, how you doing? What's going on?
2: I'm doing all right.
1: How you doing there? How's New York?
2: I'm doing all right. We're getting ready for a huge storm this weekend. It's going to be a nor'easter.
1: Oh, no. I've been reading all about the entire East Coast from North Carolina, South Carolina, all the way up through New England is getting slammed, and they're expecting massive storm surges.
2: Yep. But anyway, that's not what I called about.
1: By the way, the weather in New York has totally sucked all year. You got to admit it.
2: It has not been it wasn't a good summer. I mean, I'm sorry that it
1: wasn't a good summer, wasn't a good spring, wasn't a good winter, and it's not a good fall. No, it's absolutely been atrocious. What's going on? What's on your mind this Friday?
2: Okay, I wanted to talk about Netanyahu's speech yesterday. I think he made a huge mistake by elevating Mamdani's position by making him an international figure now, which I don't really think he was. Everything he said was a plus to our enemies. I mean, the whole world watched that happen.
1: I could not disagree with you anymore. I think Bibi calling out this creepy, you know, calling out his anti-Semitism, his wife's, you know, approval on social media of the atrocities of October 7th, et cetera. I don't think it can be pointed out enough. It is a real problem, the rise of virulent anti-Semitism worldwide in the halls of Congress, on college campuses, even on the airwaves. You got, you know, people all the way in the far left and the squad elite, you know, all the way through the spectrum to the woke right, that the new woke right, I call them. You know, I just think that they're repulsive people that are anti-Semitic. Blaming the victim and standing up for his country in defense of their very existence needed to be done. Calling out the likes of Mamdani, I think needed to be done. And I'm glad he did it.
2: But people in Europe and the Mideast, they didn't necessarily know that much about Mamdani. Now they know that he's capable of getting under net.
1: Everybody knows about Mamdani. Trust me, that is a worldwide story. The fact that America is flirting with socialism is a worldwide story. You know, and by the way, I really don't give a flying rip what Western Europe thinks about America, because without us, they're dead in the water. They have destroyed their continent. They have destroyed their individual countries. They have lost their identity. Western civilization, as we once knew it, is disintegrating before our eyes, you know, because they've adopted radical climate alarmism and socialism, unfettered illegal immigration, no assimilation. And they don't keep up with their national security needs. And as a result, they are vulnerable. And without the U.S. as their little blankie, they're done without us.
2: Everything you said is also happening in Canada. I mean,
1: the same thing. It applies to Canada. But look at what Donald Trump just did this week, and nobody gave any credence to it. This deal with Denmark and Greenland is brilliant on his part. We have bases, military bases, strategic bases in perpetuity, and he locked out our geopolitical foes, China and Russia. It was brilliant.
2: Well, yeah, but Canada's selling parts of Canada to the Chinese. I mean, there's a huge Chinese influence in Canada now, which nobody's paying attention to.
1: Listen, Canada is meaningless to me, and frankly, I'm looking at them as an afterthought at this point. They've treated us horribly, and meanwhile, you know, Canada will need American defenses if, God forbid, something happens to them. You know, whether or not we want to get involved to help them is going to be our decision at that time. I tend to think we likely would, but you know what? That's not a guarantee. They should be the masters of their own destiny, but they're not.
2: We stood up when the Russians were in Cuba. Now there's the Chinese in Canada. That's way more important than the Russians were in Cuba.
1: Well, I think President Trump, you know, people don't understand Trump. I noticed a lot of criticism of him, you know, for hosting President Xi. I was on the trip to China with the president on Air Force One. And I watched what happened on the ground in China when President Trump arrived. And they, you know, talk about rolling out the red carpet. I mean, they pulled out all the stops to honor President Trump. And he reciprocated and gets criticized for doing the same thing. You know, his strategy is kind of like we saw this in his first term with Little Rocket Man and Kim Jong-un. You know, his first course of action is to try to get along and figure out areas where there can be agreement and have a relationship so they can resolve issues. That's it. If you can't, then a situation like with the Iranians happens. But that should be the last resort. And the president, you know, he's giving up nothing else but his time and a couple of meals to President Xi. Who cares? And I know President Trump personally. He doesn't hold back in these meetings. He lets them have it. I just did a podcast with Caroline Levitt, and she was describing conversations that he has with world leaders. I mean, he's dropping F-bombs. He does not give a flying rip. He just lets them have it. Everything that he says publicly, he's saying to them privately. So, you know, we should be glad that we have a president that doesn't cower, you know, to these, you know, third-rate dictators.
2: Yeah, I agree. But, oh, okay.
1: All right, man. All right, Chris, enjoy New York. Enjoy New York City. Go get some coffee later today, okay? All right, man. 800-941-SEAN if you want to be a part of the program. Brock is in Iowa. Now, we're watching that race out there. This is an important race with Joni Ernst now retiring. We got Ms. Hinton running for the Republicans, who I think is a great candidate. If she, you know, I would like to see her be a little bit more dynamic on the campaign trail, but I think she would be a great senator. What's going on, Brock? How are you?
3: Good. How are you doing today, Sean?
1: I'm good, sir. Happy Friday.
3: Happy Friday to you as well. Hey, so yesterday you were talking about you don't trust the polls. So I work for a company. We do door-to-door polls here in Iowa. And I have to say, sir, you are 100% correct. The numbers that we're pulling in are not even close to matching what the media polls are showing for Iowa.
1: You see, we got to understand here, a lot of the polling companies I trust have not really gone in. You know, I know that Matt Towery's going in a little bit and Robert Cahaly's gone in a little bit. But the companies that we're hearing from have historically, you know, polled Donald Trump atrociously. They can't be any more wrong. And look at what happened with El Sayed. El Sayed was supposed to win by 20 points and he won by a point. Francesca Hong, there were polls showing she'd win by 30 points, anywhere between 20 and 30 points. And there were many of them and she lost by 3,000 votes. So the polling's been atrocious. So my advice to my friends in this audience is don't pay attention to them because they're designed to impact your psyche. Look, I read this stuff every day because I have to for my job. And I can tell you when I read the polls, if I allowed myself, if I wasn't as disciplined as I am in my life, I'm telling you it can be deflating. But that's the purpose of it. And, you know, I'm professional. I'm listening to my own advice. And I'm just telling you, if I allowed myself to go there, I'd be like, oh, we're doomed. We're doomed. I'm not doing it. And I'm saying, assume that your vote will be the determining outcome vote in the election. If you act that way, we increase our odds exponentially.
3: Yeah, absolutely. You know, like you were saying about President Trump, one of our questions that we ask is how you feel about his handling of the country. And, you know, the polls we see, it's like they got it at what, 34%? I'm saying probably 6 out of 10 people are telling me they still approve of the president. So that's just...
1: I know, for example, there's nobody listening to my voice right now that likes to pay higher gas prices. Nobody. But I've gone over repeatedly the president's success as it relates to the economy. I mean, you know, we had recent Census Bureau data, and in that data, it was very, very clear that, you know, we're making major strides, especially for Hispanic Americans and poverty. We had Hispanic and African American poverty all-time lows. Incomes for the bottom 25% of wage earners rose to the highest level ever. Median income, that's middle class America, now their incomes rose to the highest level ever. And, you know, there's one thing you have to factor in while you're annoyed filling up your gas tank. And I find it annoying. Even though I now have money in my life, I still think like I was when I had no money in my life. I can't explain why, but that's how I think. And I'm just telling you, I get pissed off when I'm filling up my tank. I don't like it. And however, I do like the fact a lot that Iran will never have a nuclear weapon. I like that a lot. I like that we're going to make sure that our children and grandchildren don't have to deal with a nuclear armed Iran in their lifetime. Because I believe that's a country that would use it. So I hope people factor that into their thinking. I can't make them, but I'm just pointing that out. This was not a haphazard decision on the president's part. He didn't just say, "Oh, I'm going to bomb Iran." No, according to every person I know that was in the know, he had no choice. Either do it now, or they will have a nuclear weapon. Anyway, Brock, I appreciate you. I'm glad that's vital information you're passing on and a great reminder for our audience. We appreciate it. Philip is in Pennsylvania, the Commonwealth. Philip, how are you? Glad you called, sir.
4: Thank you, sir. I'm very well. I was calling because kind of segues into what you were just saying with the previous caller about what Trump has accomplished and the statistics you were spouting. And that's why I was calling. I love everything you listed. My problem is I can't remember all of that.
1: By the way, don't fault yourself for that. Let me ask you this. Because I get accused of repeating myself. Can you tell me what the DSA printed agenda is that you probably have heard me say many times? Can you echo that back to me?
4: No, I cannot.
1: Okay, I'll tell you what I'm going to do. But and by the way, I'm not faulting you for that. What kind of work do you do?
4: I'm on the road sales.
1: Okay, so you're busy, and let me guess, you work 10, 12 hours a day?
4: Sometimes, sometimes not.
1: Okay, so you work a lot. All right, so I'm going to put the DSA printed agenda on my website, and I'm going to put the list of Trump accomplishments on my website. How's that? This way you can print it out and put it in your pocket and carry it with you. Would that help?
4: Excellent. Yeah, can I make one other suggestion when you do that?
1: Yes, sir.
4: Staff do that, I guess. You have the statistics, the census statistics, all that. It would be helpful when please bear with me. As an example, I meet with a group of guys once a month. We play cards, right? And of the seven guys, four or five of them are very liberal, okay? And it's hard for me to argue against them when I don't have anything in front of me. And the problem is, even if I did have something in front of me, I wouldn't put a path in the sand. Well, that's nice what you're saying. Can you prove it?
1: I'll tell you what, I'm going to load you up with ammunition So when you debate your card friends, you're gonna kick their ass. How's that?
4: That's what I was calling about. That would be super. I'm a very detailed
1: Done.
4: The kind of guy, so that would help.
1: All right, I'm going to put it on the website. If we can get from television, we have a scroll that we use on TV about Trump's accomplishments. You can tell Blair and Ethan, and also the DSA agenda. You can put that up there as well, their printed agenda. Okay, and we'll put it up on Hannity.com, and you know we'll put it up ASAP. All right, health, wellness, fitness, nutrition, longevity, it's top of mind for many Americans. 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

0: Today, my new dad and I shot off a rocket in the park.
1: Today, my new son and I failed to shoot off a rocket.
0: He knew exactly what to do.
1: I had no clue what I was doing.
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1: Hit ignition.
0: And then
1: nothing. 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
1: The rocket did get into the air.
0: I've never seen anything fly so high.
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0: All right, we'll load it up tonight, 9 Eastern, Hannity on the Fox News Channel. We have our favorite Senator John Kennedy, Isabel Brown tonight, Kaylee McGee, White, Bill de Blasio, and I will have a big fight over him attacking Bibi Netanyahu. Also, Jim Hansen, Rebecca Heinrichs, and Jimmy Failla. Set your DVR. Hannity tonight, Friday, 9 Eastern. Set your DVR. We'll see you tonight. Back here tomorrow. Thank you for making this show possible.
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3: Good afternoon. For the most part, traffic moving well. We do have one slow spot, an earlier accident. Old Cheney and Nebraska Parkway. Looks like it might be just a little bit east in the eastbound lanes. Do watch for slower traffic. Old Cheney and Nebraska Parkway. We do have several construction projects we'll want to keep in mind. Highway 77 or the Homestead Expressway at Warlick Boulevard, West Denton Road. An overpass project with lane restrictions and lane shifts. That area can run slow. Do watch your speed in our school zones, neighborhoods, and near any school buses. If you see a trouble spot, call the traffic hotline, 402-479-1414. That's a quick check of your time saver traffic.
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4: 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Wham, bam, thank you, ma'am. 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
9: A man recently released from jail was told he had to send money or face arrest again. Lincoln Police spokesperson Erica Thomas says it was a scam.
10: The other told a grandmother she had to pay to set up house arrest program for her grandson who had just been arrested.
9: Police say the two victims lost nearly $3,000 combined. Lancaster County Corrections will never request card or app payments by phone, email, or text. If a request seems suspicious, call the jail directly at 402-441-1900. Another potential data center development is emerging just outside Lincoln. KLIN's Mark Vail reports.
11: Nebraska Public Media reports more than 560 acres northwest of the city have been optioned to a company connected to Nevada-based Areva Power. Landowners said developers are considering the property for a data center. Areva's chief development officer calls it an early stage site review and says no development plans have been determined.
9: Nebraska's minimum wage will rise in January, but not as much as it would have under the formula voters approved 4 years ago. The Nebraska Examiner reports the wage will increase from $15 to $15.26 an hour under a law passed by the legislature this year. The voter approved inflation formula would have raised it to $15.55, a difference of 29 cents an hour. Nebraska's tourism industry continues to grow, with travelers spending more than $4.7 billion statewide last year. Visit Lincoln Executive Director Jeff Mall tells KLIN's Stephen Hardesty, tourism generated significant employment and tax revenue.
7: We all work together to drive economy, and statewide, travel generated 41,000 jobs, generated $339.5 million in state and local tax revenue, which is up $16.2 million from 2024.
9: Some wilderness park trails will close in the morning starting Monday for forestry work. Lincoln Parks and Recreation says the affected trails will reopen at noon each day. The work is expected to continue through March 31st. Signs will identify the closures, and visitors are asked to stay behind trail barricades. This year's Pooches on the Patio will introduce visitors to animals looking for permanent homes. Momo's Tara Schroeder says the restaurant is partnering with Brave Animal Rescue for the first time.
12: They are a local foster-based dog and cat rescue. They will be here with a tent with information and adoption dogs, and they've rallied a few silent auction items as well.
9: The family and pet-friendly fundraiser runs Sunday from noon until 4 at Momo, 7701 Pioneers Boulevard. John Adcox on the Voice of Lincoln, 1499.3 KLIN. 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
18: Another round of showers and storms is possible as we head into Friday evening and Friday night for Lincoln and eastern Nebraska. Some areas of heavy rain will be possible, with 1 inch to 2 inches of rainfall possible for some spots in eastern Nebraska. Temperatures will stay steady in the mid-60s through this evening. We should be a little bit warmer as we head into the day Saturday, with highs reaching the upper 60s to low 70s, but with scattered chances for rain through the day. From the 1011 Severe Weather Center, I'm meteorologist Bill Rentschler.
19: All right, thank you very much, Bill. Jack Mitchell here for Rubidoux, and fall is back. I mean, it's rainy, but it's back right now. And if you want to own the tailgate lot this season, or the fall party, the football party, or the just getting together and having friends over for a good fall meal, Rubidoux is ready. A lot of the big box stores are already clearing out their summer grilling gear. Not Rubidoux. They're gearing up right now. 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They have got what you need, and fall is a great time to be buying and upgrading your grill or your outdoor cooking game. 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Makes a huge difference when you know you have that peace of mind that you're not going to have to call an AI agent and try and figure out how to get something fixed. No, you're going to have a human here in Lincoln helping you out and perhaps working on it if that's what you need. So get your fall setup completely dialed in for grilling. Your outdoor cooking haven is Rubidoux. You're going to find them at 455 West South Street here in the capital city. And don't forget to tell them Jack sent you.
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3: As we get into the heart of our drive time, do watch for slowdowns. Nebraska Parkway and Old Cheney Road just east of there in the cleanup stages from an earlier accident. We do have some slow traffic along that route from 56th to 70th. Some of that likely the construction of turn lanes at 70th and Nebraska Parkway. Work continues on Cornhusker, 35th to Havelock. Lane restrictions and lane shifts. For street improvements, that area does tend to run slow. Make sure the headlights are on. If you see a trouble spot, call the traffic hotline, 402-479-1414. That's another check of your time saver traffic.
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19: All right, welcome in. We almost made it to the end of the week. We'll get you there if you're still technically in the week or driving home from the week. We'll get you there. Here's what we got on the show tonight. We got a quick whip around. We'll throw a bunch of stories out there. We have a call for a candidate to drop out of a race locally. We've got the latest. Is the cat statue back alive? Does it have two lives, let alone nine? I'll tell you that. I just came up with that now. We've got a gas scam to tell you about. No, I'm not just talking about the high prices. This is the other way. This was the consumer scamming the gas station. Oh, I've got to tell you about this one. Fascinating story. And we'll give you a little spring fever, too. So that's what we've got. In the second half of the show, we'll have John Bishop and Josh Peterson, our friends from 1620 The Zone, join us. Get you ready for Husker football Saturday, Nebraska and Michigan State, 4 o'clock tomorrow afternoon with coverage here starting at noon. Your home for the Huskers, KLIN. Since we got on tap, let's get right into it. It's today's Whip Around right now.
2: 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It's time for the Whip Around on Drive Time Lincoln.
19: Well, I do just want to start with the weather because, man, I thought we were going to need life jackets on the way home today, the way this day started. Just downpour driving to work this morning the entire way. It did let up quite a bit during the course of the day. You know, you had chances throughout. But in terms of totals, if you're wondering what actually fell here in the capital city this morning, we had that big chunk of it that fell 4 o'clock, 5 o'clock hour. That was 44 one-hundredths. So since midnight, we've had 72 one-hundredths, most of it having fallen just in that early morning period. Got a bit also 10 o'clock hour as well. And so that's what we ended up on. So really not a whole lot after that very early storm that we had. But more coming, although maybe not tonight. At least maybe not tonight if you're hoping it's not going to derail any of your outdoor plans or you're going to outdoor sporting event. There are some light showers right now southwest of Lincoln, but nothing like we saw this morning. And if that kind of stays the case, it might not be a particularly significant event. Maybe some drips. Of course, that can change and those can build back up. What about the rest of the weekend? How wet are you going to be this weekend? Well, the chances go up in the overnight hours. And they're kind of talking that it's going to look like it did this morning, tomorrow morning, with a heavy rain, especially in those overnight and very early morning hours. Then chances dissipate once the sun comes up tomorrow. Not completely to zero, but, you know, hanging right around 33 to 50% chance during most of the daylight hours tomorrow. Sunday, it looks like we might actually be dry throughout the course of the day. And I would say enjoy Sunday and Monday because then we got a whole nother batch of rain coming for the majority of next week. So anyway, Sunday and Monday look like if you're like me trying to find a window to mow, Sunday and Monday might be your days if it dries up enough. Might have a chance tomorrow, too, although I think it's going to be pretty, pretty wet. All right, moving on. Next, we have an interesting situation here in Lancaster County. Oh, the politics aren't quite over. This is around the Lancaster County courthouse. County Commissioner Matt Schulte has called for the outright removal of County Treasurer Rachel Garver after the state audit that was fairly blistering on the accounting that went on in that office. He had a press conference along with a couple of candidates. Jasmine Gibson, who's running for Garver for County Treasurer. Landon Parks, who is running for District Clerk. Now, Anderson was working in the Treasurer's office during that time, and so that was why that office, and now she's running for clerk, and so that's what that office is, that involvement is about there. So Schulte laid out some removal mechanisms, said, look, you could reject them at the ballot box. You could have a judicial removal if there are criminal charges. None have been filed or pending on this, and as far as I know, there isn't any reason for them to be. But then he also said statutory removal by the Lancaster County Board itself. They did this apparently in Sarpy County in 2021. And so we'll see what kind of, I would be really surprised if either of these candidates step down from the office, get out of the election, any of those sorts of things. And so, you know, this is kind of an election season discussion. I just don't know that it's really going to go anywhere here. We'll see what happens at the ballot box, of course. So that is the latest there. We'll see how they respond. Moving on. The cat may be back. Oh, wow. The Nebraska Capital Environs Commission was kind of grumpy about the cat situation last time and the statue. They heard a revamped proposal honoring Cameron the Capital Cat. And it sounds like this one is more to their fancy. Cat fancy. So they ditched the original monument design that they were going to do that was supposed to be south of the Capitol, kind of like a pedestal, I think, with the cat on it, from what I understand. Now the proposal is a life-size bronze statue perched on a public bench, either a limestone or a granite bench. This would be near Goodhue Boulevard and H Street. Now, again, you did have former state capitol administrator Bob Ripley. He pushed back again. He's saying again, if we lower the gravitas bar here, we're going to have groups coming out. Everybody's going to want a statue up there. You also had Commissioner Eileen Burke suggested that when Cameron eventually passes away, hopefully years and years from now, his ashes could be sealed inside the memorial area. Okay.
20: Oh.
19: The statue seems fine to me. Mm-hmm. In any case. But they've got this renowned artist, Benjamin Victor. We talked to the author who wrote the book on, or took the pictures, I should say, for the book on Cameron the Capital Cat. And he's the one who's done this. Like, he's done statuary work inside the U.S. Capitol. He did the Chief Standing Bear and the Dr. Susan LaFleche Picot monuments inside or along Lincoln Mall there. So, but they can't have it on the actual state capitol turf because it's, their architectural grounds are legally designated a finished product. It's basically a historical architecture type situation there. And so I believe this would then be under, basically on city property is where this new one would be. So we will see if everyone comes to a cat compromise on this, and we get the cat on the bench. We will see. Moving on. Okay, this is crazy. Laura Pilger had this story in the Journal Star about the sentencing of a 48-year-old woman who got 3 years probation. She pled no contest to attempted theft. That's a felony. But what she did, I don't remember hearing about this when it happened. And so I'm just kind of discovering it for the first time. So this was all at one gas station, the Pump and Pantry on West O Street. And evidently, there was a glitch in one of the gas pumps. In one specific pump. And if the customer swiped their rewards card twice consecutively instead of a payment, there was some kind of a software issue that put the pump into demo mode. I didn't even know gas pumps had demo mode.
0: Oh.
19: Right? Like the... Remember walking around the electronics areas of like Target in 1988, and they had all the Casio keyboards there.
0: Yeah.
19: And you could put them in demo mode.
0: Mm-hmm.
19: I mean, I would always go and play those things. Put on the Bossa Nova beat.
0: Yes.
19: Put it in demo mode and act like you were actually playing it. That was that people loved that gag. That was great. In any case, she had this glitch that she was able to use. And between November 13th, 2022 and June 1st, 2023, that card was swiped 509 separate times, including multiple times in a day. That dispensed a grand total of 7,413 gallons of gas. Value of that is over $25,000. I mean, it's over about $2 million now, but at over $27,000, actually. She's repaid apparently about $14,000 of it already and had problems with substance abuse, too. And so they talked about that in the sentencing, and they did probation because she's been in active treatment and counseling, and so hopefully gets help with that. But I'm still fascinated by this glitch, and I'm not saying I'm trying to use it. But evidently, Bosselman Enterprises had a software update come down that changed how they manage customer rewards. And it went completely unnoticed for all these months. And then they eventually had a loss prevention audit. And they were like, hey, where's the money for this $27,000 of fuel that is gone? They caught the inventory discrepancy. Eventually did the forensic work and trailed it back to her card and her rewards profile and surveillance footage. But to use that much gas, she wasn't just getting it for herself. No. According to the arrest affidavits, she basically became a petroleum reseller. She was flipping gas.
0: Okay.
19: She charged third parties discounted rates, and she'd fuel other people's cars up. So she basically brought other cars there, and that's why, you know, it happened multiple times a day. Maybe a nice service, right?
0: Mm-hmm.
19: Discount on gas, and we will basically make house calls for this. Now, she says she didn't discover the glitch herself, but got the card that was programmed from an acquaintance to settle a car debt. What? You owe me money for this car. I can't pay you, but I have a magic gas card. It's the golden ticket for gas.
0: Yeah.
19: I guess. They lost 7,000 gallons of gas before they noticed this, that it wasn't paid for. In any case, gets probation. Don't do this. Don't scam the gas stations. You'll end up on probation or in jail or worse. So don't do it. Although I'm really curious how this worked.
0: Mm-hmm.
19: Really fascinating on that whole thing. So that's it. All right. Oh, and then the last thing I had, and Nate will probably have more on this in sports, but Nebraska baseball schedule has been released, opening the slate in Surprise, Arizona at the college baseball series, getting a UC Santa Barbara, Oregon State, Vanderbilt will be there. I went to those games a few years ago. It was a lot of fun. A lot of fun. So some other notable games on the 2027 baseball schedule include that UC Santa Barbara, Oregon State, Vanderbilt, Grand Canyon. Then they'll play at the Battle at the Ballpark in San Antonio against Notre Dame, Air Force, and our Army. First home series will be, they'll have Kansas State at home on March 9th. And I'm sure the weather will be terrible. always seems to happen that way. All right. We're going to wrap it there. Get a check of sports coming up, Fantasy Huskers keyword, and then we'll have our Super Friends Roundtable. It's coming up right after this. 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
23: The Nebraska football team has rolled to 3 non-conference victories to start the season. But as the Huskers hit the road for the first time, for their first Big Ten game of the season against Michigan State, tomorrow at 4 p.m. in East Lansing, Nickelback Jameer Khan says the Huskers still have some things to prove.
24: I feel like we've proven that we're physical. We're a physical team that's going to fly around. What we still have to prove, we just need to take the ball away more, force more turnovers. That's what all great defenses do, force more turnovers, forcing fumbles with physicality, stripping at the ball, and taking the ball out the air. And that's going to be a big thing that we focus on this week.
23: Nebraska defensive coordinator Rob Orich knows that walking into Big Ten play is a step up in competition.
25: Best conference in America. And so an opportunity to go compete against anyone from this conference is always a great opportunity. Try never to make anything bigger than what it is. We're going to go play a good football team that's committed to running the football and match up our best against theirs.
23: Orich says his unit will need to be focused on stopping the Spartans' ground game.
25: Michigan State's dedicated to running the football. That is their DNA. They want to establish that so they can open up opportunities for their quarterback in the play-action pass game and movement pass game. I think we're going to see a team dedicated to running the football. Now, looking at the OC and his past at Washington and Alabama, there's certainly enough in his history to warn us to proceed with caution at times because he does have a deep bag of answers he's gone to.
23: It's the Huskers and the Spartans. Pregame coverage begins at noon. We'll have kickoff at 4 right here on KLIN and also Froggy 98. And be sure to join us for Husker Hour. Cole Stukenholz and I will break down the game beginning at 9 a.m. tomorrow morning. A couple of Big Ten games in play tonight. At 6 o'clock, Rutgers hosts Howard. The Scarlet Knights still looking for their first win of the year. At 7 o'clock, 5th-ranked Indiana hosts Northwestern. Meanwhile, Nebraska volleyball in action. They'll open up their Big Ten schedule as the top-ranked Huskers host Rutgers tonight at 7 p.m. Our pregame coverage from John Cook Arena begins at 6 here on KLIN and also B107.3. Nebraska volleyball will also play Ohio State tomorrow at 8 p.m. Stick around for the Super Friends Roundtable. Jack Mitchell chats with 1620 The Zone's John Bishop and Josh Peterson here on The Voice of Lincoln, 1499.3 KLIN.
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19: Okay, time for the final Fantasy Huskers keyword of the week. Your final chance to get a pick in this week's fantasy draft. The keyword is white. W-H-I-T-E, white. And you text that in, of course, as always, to the Hunt Irrigation text line, 402-479-1400. 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And, excuse me, the question is, how many total yards on offense will Michigan State gain against Nebraska? The picks span from at the bottom, 256, and that's what Tammy has. And the highest one is 345, and that's what Bill has. And so in between, we've got in random order, 288, 264, 290, 275, 303, 318, and 325. 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
1: You're listening to Drive Time Lincoln with Jack Mitchell. 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
18: Another round of showers and storms is possible as we head into Friday evening and Friday night for Lincoln and eastern Nebraska. Some areas of heavy rain will be possible, with 1 to 2 inches of rainfall possible for some spots in eastern Nebraska. Temperatures will stay steady in the mid-60s through this evening. We should be a little bit warmer as we head into the day Saturday, with highs reaching the upper 60s to low 70s, but with scattered chances for rain through the day. From the 1011 Severe Weather Center, I'm meteorologist Bill Rentschler.
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3: On the downhill side of our drive time traffic, thanks to Keith for calling in. Sounds like Nebraska Parkway still running slow as a result of an earlier accident just east of Nebraska Parkway and Old Cheney Road. Do watch for slower traffic. We do have several construction projects. Keep in mind Van Dorn, 98th to 112th, that is closed for paving work. And work continues on the I-180 bridges over I-80. Do watch for lane shifts, lane closures, and the potential detour. Expect slower traffic in that area. Make sure the headlights are on. If you see a trouble spot, call the traffic hotline, 402-479-1414. That's another check of your time saver traffic.

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1: Yep.
0: 1620 The Zone, mm-hmm. here at the beautiful Omaha Roncalli Catholic High School concession stand, mm-hmm. the best concession stand.

0: crisp meat burrito.
1: Yeah.
2: Yeah.
0: But it's better.
1: Hello. It's better.
2: All right. I'm interested.
0: Goodness and meat. But yes, these are actually on the menu here.
1: Yeah.
0: At Omaha Roncalli Catholic High School.
1: Wow, that's
0: for the
1: awesome.
0: People in Lincoln, not there's really not a lot of, I suppose you guys could play Lincoln Christian, right? But I don't know if Lincoln Christian's ever been here. Anyway, but if any of the Lincoln teams ever get here to Roncalli,
1: you need to come.
0: Make sure you make a road trip.
1: Yeah.
0: Because this is the best concession stand anywhere. I mean, this is our annual tradition, and we just have a blast. And we were just looking it up last year. Last year, we did this coinciding with the Maryland trip.
1: Yes.
0: And that was a successful road game.
1: Yes.
0: And we were talking about this earlier, Jack. I mean, this game on Saturday has a chance to check off many boxes. Many, many boxes.
1: Mm-hmm.
0: Obviously, winning on the road. Beating teams that have a first-year or interim coach.
1: 4-0 start.
0: 4-0 start. Winning your conference opener, which Nebraska hasn't done under Matt Rhule. I mean, I dare say you used a word yesterday, Josh.
1: I did use
0: this. You used an R word.
1: The big scary word.
0: The big scary R word about this game. And that word is?
1: Referendum. Is this a referendum game?
2: I think the only way you can call it referendum game is if you only... You can't have every game be a referendum game. You have to have a limited amount of referendum games. And so, it's a little too early, I think. A little too early. Like, don't get me wrong.
0: Too early.
2: Don't get me wrong. Losing would not be good. And winning would be actually very exciting. I do think those are kind of blown up a bit for this game. But it is still a situation, I think, in both directions where there's enough season left that you don't feel like this is putting a permanent imprint on the season. And that could be good or bad, depending on what happens.
1: Interesting. Really, Jack, so you think it is possible for them to lose tomorrow and still reach whatever goals or ideas in terms of win-loss record that would mark...
0: Mathematically, but...
1: I mean, yeah, like you think they would be able to kind of pull the nose up even after a loss on the road to a first-year program with Pappas.
2: I mean, I don't know. I'm saying that it's likely, but I think there's enough, you know, with... You if you could somehow do something, you know, I don't know, against Oregon or win the rest of the maybe games and then beat Iowa, too. So let's say you beat, you know, Maryland, Illinois, Rutgers... Right. So that's three. That's six. And I'm forgetting one more. Washington. And then you beat Iowa to finish the year. Like you still save it in that scenario. I'm not saying it's, you know, likely to say it's going to make it significantly less likely like any loss would. I think to make the season feel like a real step forward has been taken. But it's still a little early for me to go all in on that.
0: I guess the thing that I have a problem with is. This program, and maybe it's not fair, especially to the new players who are older veteran players who have played at other places and haven't been, for lack of a better term, poisoned by the past here. It just feels like games like this, when they're not won, have a tendency to drag you down and then one loss becomes two. Two losses becomes three. And
1: it turns into a math problem.
0: And it turns into a math problem, but more
1: a vibes problem.
0: More than anything else, it's a vibe problem. It's a psychological problem. And again, that shouldn't necessarily be there with an Anthony Calandria. It shouldn't be there yet with a Jamal Rhule, who've been here for just a handful of months. Yet it seems like it happens all the time when you drop a game like this and all of a sudden, you know, the air's out of the balloon. And, you know, quite frankly, that's one of the things, you know, that's hurt this program over many coaching regimes is whomever the leader is, whomever is skipping the skipper of the ship is unable to pull the nose up.
1: Yeah.
0: Or is unable to, you know, get the team's head above water or get them to ditch the previous result and move on to the next one. That's what all great teams do, win or lose, right? If they win, they move to the next game because that one doesn't matter anymore. If they lose, they flush it. They move on to the next game. And that seems like it has been an ongoing problem here that

0: it's hard to flush failure. And so that's why I kind of agree with Josh that this does feel, and I know it's early, and I agree with you in the sense it is early, Jack, but I've just seen too many times where one loss begats future losses because this team can't get out of its own headspace.
1: Yeah. So, well, maybe that's not, I mean, I'm not saying that's not true. I feel like that's something different than a referendum game, though, that Josh talked about earlier. I mean, I think that's probably true with any game that you lose now. That's not one where you're a significant underdog in. I think that's probably the case. I think on the other hand, though, it feels like the Maryland game to me last year in some ways, in terms of like kind of how I felt about it. Felt like that would be a pretty big road win to get. You were coming off of the win against Michigan State and the okay performance against Michigan. But you were like, man, if they can get that, you're going to be feeling pretty good about the season if they can get this game against Maryland. But it's a road game and it's a good Maryland team and they've got a good, prolific young quarterback. And they won it and it felt pretty good. They were out celebrating, right? It felt like something had kind of happened then. I don't know if I'm gonna
2: photo with 6 days later.
1: Yeah, I don't know. I'm just not gonna. I've been there before on the winning side of it too. So it'll be great. It's a step. Winning that Maryland game was a significant step at the time. Winning this would also be that as well. I just don't know what we're gonna think Michigan State is in a month.
2: Jack, let me, and John just put up a comment. I did want to put up a different one real fast.
0: Oh, go ahead.
2: From Mac, who says, a loss is a loss, a close win is a win. A blowout win is the most hype the fan base has been in 18 months. You agree with that?
1: Yes. That's a really good comment. Who made that comment?
2: That was Mac.
1: Mac, that's a good comment. I feel like a blowout would be more, I mean, all of these things, greater the distance is, it kind of amplifies whatever the result is. Like that to me would be something that really feels different, Josh, right? That would feel like, okay, not only did you kind of prove it with the first three, right? You proved it with a bullet if you can do that. So I think that's true. I think that's true.
2: Yeah, because we're going to go through Nebraska's road wins under Matt Rhule a little bit later. Off the top of my head, I might be able to give you some of the margins of victory, though. They beat Illinois by 13 points in 2023. They beat a horrible Purdue team, I think 18 points.
0: Okay, remember, that was a game
2: that was terrible.
0: Hideous
2: for three quarters. And then last year they beat Maryland by, what, three or four points? And then they also beat UCLA by seven. So, like, even the two double-digit wins, would say were. I guess I shouldn't put that in quotes. They did not have the feeling of a blowout dominating performance.
0: Where they just walked over it.
2: So a road win where it is comfortable and it actually looks like that, that would be new territory for this program in recent vintage. I don't remember the last blowout road win that they've had was.
1: Well, the only blowout home games they've had were Wisconsin, right? And in 24. And then under Rhule, at least. I'm forgetting one.
2: Yeah,
1: another
2: yeah,
1: one.
2: Conference?
1: They won. Conference. Sorry. Conference.
2: Kind of dominated Purdue in year one, but I didn't. It was, this. They still turned the ball over from time to time in that game. So, like, that would be uncharted territory.
1: It was 31-14 in that Purdue game. The Wisconsin game was 44-25, and then the Purdue game in West Lafayette. Those are the only, unless I'm looking at this wrong and doing a quick math wrong, those are the only wins by less than single possessions in the Matt Rhule era at home or on the road. I take it back. Michigan State last year, too. In the conference. Yeah.
2: Well, that's right. They did win last year by double digits.
0: But remember that game.
2: They were trailing going into the fourth, weren't they?
0: They were trailing in that game, and then the Isaiah Hunter play happened. And
2: the wind flipped in their direction, and they were off.
1: So that's three conference games. Yeah. So, like, that one didn't feel like a blowout. The Wisconsin one felt like a blowout.
2: Yes.
0: Yeah, they controlled that the whole way.
1: And then Purdue in 23, they beat 31-14. Help me remember that game. I don't remember that game. October 28th of 20.
2: So what I remember from that game is there was like a blocked field goal, and I think a couple of Huskers were like,
1: oh, yeah, that was cool. Yeah.
2: It was like a really cold and gray day.
0: Yeah.
1: Really, that's right. They had that one that was kind of a, That one kind of, and then Purdue the next year, which that one didn't feel like a blowout either, because wasn't it like 0-0 at half or something?
2: Oh, it was so bad. That game was absolutely terrible. Yeah. Absolutely terrible.
1: Even that Northwestern thing game, won the game they won in the first year, that was 17-9. That was an 8-point win.
2: Yeah. Yeah. I think that was their last win that year.
0: The comment that I had put up a little bit earlier was from a friend of the Grum, Dave, who said, for the predictions of most fans to be accurate, Nebraska will lose anywhere between 3 and 6 of their final 9 games, so let's not act like this is a must win.
2: Man, that's crazy. Yeah. I could not disagree with that.
0: But it's about momentum, right? Yeah. I mean, if you look at all of the analytics, you look at the rankings, you look at just where these teams right now are perceived, I mean, Michigan State's going to be one of
2: the
0: bottom 4 teams in the conference.
2: And that's my mindset with this, and I think it's yours, right? If you can't beat this team, why would you trust them to beat any of the other teams?
0: Why would you trust them to beat Maryland next week?
2: Yeah, sure, exactly.
1: Maryland's probably worse right now. And it's at home.
2: And also, I was a 5-7 guy, so like, if you can't win this game, I mean, I don't know, man. This isn't a good team. I don't think Michigan State's that good of a team.
1: I don't either, but
2: I'm not impressed by it.
1: I don't either, but... There's Maryland. There's Rutgers. The schedule is.
2: That's where the list.
1: I mean, they're not. I wouldn't. Those are not significantly bigger challenges.
0: Listen, and part of this is because I'm kind of looking this through my goggles, and that is, I thought they could win 8 games this year, right? And you know, the athletic story and the $31 to $35 million roster to me has raised the bar of this season.
2: Yeah,
0: and I know that may seem unfair coming right in the middle of the season, but when you got one of the top 3 and Dannon talked about it this week on your station, Jack, on the Sports Nightly show, and that is, if we can be in the upper third of the Big Ten in terms of roster, that's close enough for us. That's good enough for us. Well, guess what? Nebraska's there. They're in the upper third of the Big Ten in terms of what they spend on their roster. So to me, it elevates the bar just a little bit. For what this season needs to be.
1: The only other thing I would add to your the way it looks is going to, especially if they win, is going. We already talked about being a blowout, but I think if the defense, if the defense really shuts the Michigan State offense down, I think the win travels a little bit further in terms of how you feel after this game too. If they can, I still think we talked about it this morning, John. If the one thing you haven't talked a ton about with the Nebraska defense is their straight up run defense, because it hasn't really been a problem so far this year, even though other than a few quarterback runs, if they can keep Michigan State from getting 4, 5, 6 yards on first down and get them off schedule, like we talked about, John, I think that's going to be huge for them. And there isn't really a reason, to your earlier point about what you expect to happen. It doesn't. I mean, I don't see a reason where that's going to be a huge. I haven't seen anything that indicates that's going to be a huge problem yet this year for Michigan State or Nebraska. So let's hope.
0: Look at the running backs, if you just look at the running backs this year
2: for Nebraska,
0: for Nebraska's opponents.
2: Okay.
0: Brun at Ohio had 32 yards. In fact, the running backs. I mean, Polos, the quarterback, had half of their rushing yards, 70 out of 139. Bowling Green, their top rusher. Was Amicry? I believe is how you said his name. He had 53 yards rushing. Yeah. And, of course, last week, North Dakota, they couldn't get any kind of a running game going. 34 was their tops. Those are the running backs. That's what I'm looking at, because I don't expect Alessio to run much. He's not usually a running quarterback. If they bring in Fancher, that backup, maybe things will be a little bit different. But, that's one of the reasons why I feel pretty confident about this game, is I think Nebraska run defensively is going to be good, because you've got to keep Michigan State off schedule. They are a team that, if they are ahead of the chains, if they're facing, 2nd and 6, 3rd and 3, that's perfect for them. That's exactly what they want. But if Nebraska can make 2nd and longs and 3rd and 8s, then I really trust what the Huskers are going to be able to do tomorrow. So, just looking at the rushing numbers, the UConn transfer for Michigan State,
1: Edwards.
0: Edwards. Yeah. Edwards is going to have to, he's got to be a big factor in tomorrow's game.
2: If you're for the Michigan State.
0: For Michigan State.
2: Yeah, for sure.
0: If he's not, I just don't see a path, unless Nebraska just fumbles and bumbles all over the place and, you know, Michigan State returns a couple of kicks for a score or gets a couple of
1: that's
0: score. I just don't see a I don't see how the math works for them.
1: That's the fear, right? You get Northwestern or you get Iowa in this game, where on paper, statistically, you're the superior team, but penalties, turnovers, whatever, all those things that get there, and then we get done with it, and you know, we all talk about what a masterful coaching job Pat Fitzgerald did in this game. Like that's the scenario that you're worried about, I think. If you're a Husker fan,
0: if this game plays out like we think Iowa and Michigan is going to play out, advantage Michigan State.
2: Yeah, I would agree.
0: You don't want anything like that.
2: Jack, let me ask you this, because John just said like they're going to need Cam Edwards. The Spartans are. What does Nebraska need from its running game, and in particular from Jamal Rule tomorrow in this one? Do you think?
1: I mean, I don't think they necessarily need what they've been getting from him. This is something close to it. I think the bigger thing, I don't even think of it that way on offense. To me, it's going to be about not turning the ball, keeping this lack of turning the ball over. If you get a pedestrian running day, but you don't turn the ball over and you know, you're able to pass it, like you have been, or roughly like you have been, I don't think that's fatal to this team right now. And it's weird, Josh. I haven't been able to come into many games being like, no, I don't even really buy the scenario that the running game isn't going to work. Isn't that crazy? Like, I honestly just like have a hard time thinking that's possible, which is wild that you've made that kind of a step.
0: You've been rather refrained this week. I'm a little disappointed. I mean, this has been the bane of your existence. This man.
2: Yeah. Coach boyfriend.
0: Yet hardly any tweets this week. Yeah, there's been a couple of veiled references. You made one just a moment ago. But you have been very subdued about Coach Boyfriend Week. I mean, you were missing your boyfriend. Your boyfriend hasn't been back. And there's going to be some trouble. Where's the Jack Mitchell I remember from Northwestern week? Where's that guy been? Because we're 24 hours from the game starting. Your time is running out.
1: Well, I don't. You've apparently missed some of it. I'm dropping, what was my favorite tweet this week into the chat that we've had right now. I can actually just read it aloud for the listeners. Yeah. There was a post that it was a tongue in cheek thing, but it was about Pat Fitzgerald being two wins away from passing Fielding Yost on the all time Big Ten coaching list, and I quote tweeted it, and so I said, also only 4.5, and I looked it up. This is true. Only 4.5 games behind Mike Riley in the Big Ten winning percentage all time standing. So he's getting closer to one of the all timers.
0: But what happens? What happens if Nebraska wins? How much further does that push him behind?
1: Yeah, well, it depends. A half game, unless Mike Riley would have a game and they would win, and then it would be a whole game. I know that from the baseball standings.
0: Okay. All right. Fair enough. I guess I did not see that. Good luck to Fitz tomorrow as he tries to get a step closer to Mike Riley.
2: So, Jack, we had this question at the start of the interview from Jake, and maybe you kind of alluded to this, and the answer is going to be no. And Jake asked, does Jack have the big game feels in his tum-tum? No. It doesn't seem like you're approaching this game with the big game feelings in your tum-tum.
1: I don't, because I got – number one, first of all, the Pat Fitzgerald thing is not about Pat Fitzgerald. It's about how weird it's. People misstate this all the time. I don't have a personal problem with him. My issue is with
0: the fawning over him.
2: You hate the fans.
1: The veneration of him. Like, he can't help it. He tries his best, as far as I know. Like,
0: can't help it that he's handsome, rugged.
1: He can't help that he's so has this magnetic pull from people that he puts out to people. That's how he was born.
0: Right.
1: So I don't blame him at all.
0: He was born with that neck roll.
1: For any of this, but
2: came out of the womb with shoulder pads on.
0: I hope he comes out of the tunnel tomorrow wearing the neck roll.
1: The only thing that is making me nervous about this game are the ghosts. Right? Are the it, it, nothing on in the matchup.
2: Ghosts or the Nebraska joke ghosts?
1: Well, both. I mean, I meant just Nebraska finding ways to lose games they should win. But those have happened in a lot of cases to Northwestern and Pat Fitzgerald. So, but that is, like, if you objectively look at it right now, I think, which I'm not really objectively looking at it, but, like, I saw that Michigan State game, Josh. We were watching that, and I kept looking around. I was like, oh, that's close. And then I looked at the box score of that game, and I was like, cool, how was it ever close?
2: Yeah.
1: I don't know. I just...
2: They got some stops. They got some stops on Notre Dame.
0: They got
2: Dame's
0: stops.
2: And Notre Dame couldn't run the ball.
0: Notre Dame was playing with their food, too.
2: Mm, well,
0: see, that's the other reason. Going back to the...
1: They were looking ahead to Purdue.
2: They not play with their food.
0: But yeah, that's true. That's another reason why I think Nebraska's running game is going to have some success tomorrow is, I mean, Notre Dame, I don't think, has as good a running back room as Nebraska does, which is crazy to say, right? Mm-hmm. Just based on their early results, right? Notre Dame's running back room, certainly a huge step down from what they had last year because they had two first-rounders.
2: Yeah.
0: But I think Nebraska is going to have at least Notre Dame's success running the ball, but probably more.
2: Yeah.
0: Because of, you know, a variety of different things. And, you know, I think there's a lot of confidence.
1: Listen,
0: right now.
1: Famous last words. But I don't have big game feels in my tum-tum because I'm not worried. Not worried. I'm just not worried.
0: He's not worried.
2: Don't put it on the internet.
1: Don't put it on the internet that I'm worried.
0: Mike Riley, put away the voodoo doll. You're not going to need it tomorrow.
1: They'll be popping champagne. They'll be popping Pepsis in the Riley household tomorrow night, like the 72 Dolphins. Mercury Morris and Don Shula, they'll all come over and do it. I don't know how many of them are alive.
0: It'll be Divine Azigbu.
1: Yes.
0: And
1: Tanner Lee, yes.
0: We'll all be over. All right, well, looking forward to it.
2: Great interview, Jack. No technical difficulties,
1: nope.
2: As always. When
1: once
2: we get
1: again,
2: to chat with you.
0: Clean and
1: once
0: green.
1: Once again.
0: There he is.
2: Have
1: appreciate it, guys. Have a good one. All right, there you go. That is John Bishop and Josh Peterson. And, I don't know. I know people get nervous about jinxes when I say stuff like that. We looked at the numbers enough. I watched Michigan State enough. You know, unless this was some incredible fool's gold for Nebraska in these first three games, which I guess is possible. I don't know. I got Nebraska. I think I picked them by 10 this morning. And I think I'll stick with that. I feel all right about that. We'll see. You can tell me I was wrong on Monday if I was, and I will see you then bright and early Monday morning for LNK Today with Jack and friends. Don't forget, we got volleyball. We're going to start pregame now. They take on Rutgers, do the Huskers. Big Ten play starting. First serve will be at 7 there. And then tomorrow, pregame for Michigan State at 2 o'clock, or 12 o'clock, I should say. 12 o'clock right at noon. And first kickoff, the first kickoff of the game. Nobody really says it like that. But the kickoff will be at 4 o'clock. So kind of an odd time. So plan accordingly. All right. Have a great weekend, everybody. See you on Monday on KLIN.
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0: 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The Huskers Radio Network is on the air. 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
1: We know what it takes to win a Big Ten championship. It's not easy. We're not going to back down. We know that we have a target on our back, and we know that it's not going to come easy, but it's definitely our goal to go 4-for-4.
2: Free ball over. Here come the Huskers, up by 2 in the 5th with the ball on the slide. Into Jackson! Kaboom! Blocks for the Big Red tonight. 25-18. Huskers sweep their 11th consecutive opponent.
3: In Nebraska, set middle back, Harper, kaboom! Howitzer Harper.
1: For all those little girls, for all the people across Nebraska and across the nation and now across the world that are watching us, it could be their first time, so let's go out and give them a show.
2: Flip over, here come the Huskers. Center jump, Bergen Riley transition, fooled everybody in Lancaster County. She's got her seat taken by Olivia. Huskers feed middle back, T. Sigler can only tip it. It drops! Olivia Mount!
3: Match point, the side, Andy Jackson, kaboom!
2: We're done in L.A. Victorious yet again, 26 and
3: on the slide. Andy Jackson, kaboom! Woo-hoo!
2: Lincoln
3: back right. That's Maisie. Perfect pass. Center jump.
2: Bergen Riley. Point set match. Big Red. That's perfection. 30-0. She sends the serve across. Helmet, the good pass. Back set. Right side leg. Necky for the match. Kill. A&M defeats Nebraska 15-13 in the fifth.
4: They're pretty motivated, but I also think they've felt disappointment for 3 years in a row. So you want to make sure that how you leave and how we end the season feels great.
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2: 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Hello, Big Ten Conference. Tonight is opening night. Rutgers, 9-3, is here to challenge your number one Huskers, 11-0. Well, hello again, folks. I'm John Baylor. These stellar Huskers seniors over 3 years versus the mighty Big Ten Conference are 58-2 overall. 110-6. That's right. They played 116 matches. Wearing the scarlet and cream. 110-6. Rutgers, over the last five seasons, has averaged 2 wins each year in the conference. However, this bunch from New Jersey swept Arkansas and, in a four-set loss against Vanderbilt, scored 20 or more points in each set. Rutgers has athletes. 6'1 right side Aspen Maxwell, transferred from Missouri. Their two starting middles are 6'4 and 6'5. Their two outside hitters come from Utah and Penn State. And handling their passing will be Papillion La Vista South alumna, senior libero, Kenzie Dierstedt. And then her younger sister, freshman Cammy, will help protect the floor as well. Nebraska's goal, feed the middles. Andy Jackson and Manio Obeche 2 nights ago versus Mizzou, 17 kills, 0 errors. That is solid. Number two, pin hitting. 3 consecutive solid offensive matches from Harper Murray have been impressive. But then Therese Sigler goes down. Injury Wednesday night. Got good news to report on that. She's out tonight. Probably out against Ohio State tomorrow night. Probably playing Thursday at Penn State. Big relief. Minor ankle issue. She'll be back in a week, we hope. So, 2 steps forwards, a step backwards. Hello, Skylar Pierce tonight, at least in the front row. We'll see if she goes all 6 rotations for Terea. Rutgers tonight. Ohio State tomorrow. Number 14, Penn State on the road next Thursday. No peeking ahead. Oh, by the way, 2 weeks from now, Wisconsin is here. 2 weeks from tomorrow night. It's the 8th consecutive home match for Nebraska in a 3-week, 9-match homestand. And it's opening night. in the Big Ten. Rutgers is here to battle your Huskers, and you'll hear it on the Huskers Radio Network.
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2: Huskers here at home, 8 straight here at home. One of them was at PBA. The Huskers enjoying a 53-match win streak over the regular season in a row. Last year, Huskers had a 63-match win streak overall. That was snapped against Texas A&M in the regional final. 63 consecutive matches, one at home. That's tied for fifth longest in NCAA volleyball history. The longest ever for the Devaney was that 63-match win streak since the Devaney opened as a volleyball venue in 2013. And also those 63 consecutive wins at home. That's the second longest home win streak ever in Nebraska history. The longest, 2004 or 2009, the Huskers won 90 in a row at home. 90 in a row at home. And then 99-02, the Huskers won 63 in a row, and the Huskers tied it until they lost to Texas A&M. But as we speak, regular season only, Huskers have won 53 in a row. This is the 359th consecutive regular season sellout. 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No Treyus Sigler tonight, probably no Treyus Sigler tomorrow night, probably Treyus Sigler back at Penn State next Thursday. Kenneth Cogill, illness on Wednesday night, unavailable against Mizzou. We await official word on her availability tonight. Nothing official report on Kenna just yet. But that's why we hope you stick around for the entire one-hour pregame as we get ready for Rutgers and Nebraska. Let us bring in former Husker All-American setter Lauren Cook-West. Good evening.
16: Good evening, JB, and hello, Husker Nation.
2: All righty, Lauren. No Treyus Sigler. How does that change things for Nebraska?
16: I think it's a pretty big change for the Huskers. I think Skylar Pierce, she's ready to step in. She has that playing experience. Danny has brought her in times throughout preseason, and I think she'll step up to the plate tonight, and she's ready to handle that other outside position. However, I don't think she's as comfortable as Terea with passing and defense. Blocking and attacking, I think Skylar's great. Passing and defense is where my question marks are. And I think she'll, if they do let Skylar play all six rotations tonight, I think we may see her struggle at times with that passing and with that defense. But I also could see Danny potentially, you know, now that they know Terea's out and they're not scrambling in the middle of a match, I could see her maybe bringing in a back row sub to pass and play defense for Skylar. So we'll see what Danny ends up coming out with in just a little bit. But I could see her going both ways. And either way, I think it's still a tough loss to not have Terea out there, not just for all of her skills, but the leadership that she does provide. I know she's a younger player, but I think just her presence out on the court, maybe leadership isn't the right word, but the attitude that she brings, the energy that she brings, she's just a really steady presence out there for them. And you get used to playing, you know, next to the teammates that you normally play next to. So Olivia, Lainey, some of those passers back there, they're used to passing with Terea. They know her tendencies. They know how to communicate with her. And then you add Skylar into the mix, and yes, they still practice with her every day, but they don't have as much of that in-game experience, you know, passing next to her, playing defense next to her. So I think there will be a little bit of an adjustment period there as well. But overall, I think we're in good hands with Skylar Pierce.
2: Kenna Cogill has just come onto the floor. She is dressed to play. She is with her teammates. So presumably Kenna Cogill is available again tonight. That is very good news. No official word, but she's out there practicing with Nebraska as they prepare for this match here tonight against Rutgers. Now, if you bring in a Carrie Linebach in the back row for Skylar Pierce, still two out of three rotations back there. You got three attackers up front, but how does that change Nebraska's offense without a back row attacker?
16: Well, especially in the 5-1 rotations, when Bergen rotates to the front row, you lose that back row attacking option. So when she's in the front row, you go down from three attackers to two attackers. But if you have that back row attack, you're back at three attackers. If you don't have that back row attack, then in those 5-1 rotations, you're really vulnerable and predictable, and you just have those two attackers in the front row. So it's they're carrying a heavier load on their shoulders. You know, they have to put the ball away and really work hard to side out and transition and get kills, because we only have a middle and a left side in the front row. But I guess Bergen could also use herself. You know, if they get rid of that back row attack, that's a perfect opportunity for Bergen to go up on that second contact if she is in the front row and use herself basically as a front row attacker and take some pressure off of the pin attacker in the middle that's up there with her. So you don't want to lose that back row attack in those 5-run rotations. But, JB, let's also remember this. It all starts with a pass. That first contact is passing, and it's also defense. And so, if you want to win rallies, if you want to side out, you have to have a really solid first contact. So I think it's maybe even more important to have someone back there who can pass and play defense at a really high level.
2: Now, Lauren, if you're setting the 2026 Huskers and you get a good pass and you're in system, are you just going to set the middle every time?
16: Absolutely. That's not even a question.
2: With these middles, Missouri could not induce an attack error from either Mania or Andy Jackson. Or does that just get too predictable? At some point when you're playing an elite opponent, you have to mix it up a little bit. Or do you just go STM until they stop it?
16: I think you set STM as much as possible. And, JB, if I were setting the 2026 team, I would even set the middle, on off-pass or off-dig situations where it's maybe not perfect, it's not right at the net, and, maybe you're forcing it a little more. But here's why I think our middles don't become super predictable offensively. It's because they're constantly moving around. They maybe one ball, they're attacking an A right off of Bergen, right in front of Bergen, right in the middle of the court. Then on the next attack, maybe they're running a slide all the way out to the pin behind Bergen. Maybe on the next attack, they're going in that wide middle gap set. So they're just constantly moving around, mixing up what they're attacking. And then, not only are they mixing up what sets they're calling for, but they're going crossbody on one play, then they're going wrist away on the next, then maybe they're throwing in a tip. So it makes it very hard to predict, their tendencies, where they're going to attack from, get your block and defense matched up against them. And so I think that's what sets Mania and Andy and Kenna, whoever we see in there, apart from a lot of the other middles in the country, and why it makes them really difficult to stop defensively.
2: Rutgers, a big underdog tonight. What area, with Penn State looming next week, Wisconsin the following week, what area do you think needs to see improvement in the next week and 2 weeks?
16: I think it's the mental game. And I honestly think Rutgers is a great test because Nebraska, this is not a top 10 opponent. We all know that. And Rutgers is still a good team. They're going to put up a tough fight, but Nebraska just has to focus on their side of the net, play clean, disciplined volleyball, focus on their mental game, focus in on each point, each touch, and really just try and not worry about the pressure that, you know, you're the number one team in the country. You have that target on your back. How do they erase that, basically erase that from their minds and just play volleyball and have fun and do it at a really high level? I think, and then Danny's talked about, you know, just having that grit. Even in matches like tonight, you know, you're not playing a top 10 opponent, but how do you still show up and have that grit?
2: We have the head coach at the end of the pregame. We have a four-time, maybe in the future, a five-time Olympian on the pregame tonight. And when we continue, our own Jessica Cootie catches up with Nebraska's second-year assistant coach, Brennan Hager. Brennan is in charge of the middles. We'll hear that conversation from their podcast, The Dig, when we continue. 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This is Big Red Volleyball.
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27: Welcome back into the Nebraska Volleyball Pregame Show. I'm Jessica Cootie, and this week, as a part of our weekly podcast series, The Dig, I had a chance to chat with Brennan Hager, who is coaching the Husker Middles this season, and wanted to bring you a portion of that conversation here on today's pregame show. Going back to Minaya, in one of the TV broadcasts that Coach Cook was on, he said Minaya has the potential to be one of the best blockers in program history, which he would know, right? That's big words. What is it about her blocking that sets her apart?
28: Her ability to be comfortable with being late. I feel like that's something that you have to kind of like get out of middles, or just once they get to us. I feel like a very standard concept in the high school game, or maybe the club level, is everybody wants to talk about, oh, you have to close the seam, you have to be on time, you have to get there. It's really not realistic, especially with some of the offenses that we get to play or have to play against, where it's so fast and there's physical players all over, her calm demeanor and ability to react laterally, and she's just really, really good at putting her body in the right spot. And then, yeah, her just like natural touch blocking, it's pretty incredible.
27: Is it, you know, they talk about sometimes with athletes in any sport, just some people have that kind of IQ and that knowledge. Like, yes. It's just like that special ability. Is would you say she has that too?
28: She definitely does. Yep.
27: Like how she can read it. How do you get better at blocking? Like, how do you practice it?
28: Oh, gosh.
27: If you're not in a team setting,
28: yeah.
27: You know, if you're just like going one-on-one, like you can't go to the gym and shoot like that. You know, how do you do that?
28: Yeah. You know, it's a lot of, there's a lot of benefit to just having to fail blocking. And so I feel like we've seen that the most with Andy's growth from a blocking standpoint. I feel like she's a great example where we can do all of this technical training in a blocked setting where there's no stress, there's no outside stimulus, there's no setter who might set the ball tight, might set it off, a player that's taller than Andy, smaller than her. So it's a lot of, okay, we can do all this technique training where we're making moves outside of our body, jumping up and down, knowing where the ball is going. But it really is knowing your surroundings, making sure that your eyes are looking at the right thing at the right time, and then just making sure that all of that is clicking with the technical stuff. So it's finding a balance for each person and kind of like what they need. And we've done a lot more live stuff in terms of from a training standpoint. And so I think we're really good at the technical training. And so going into this season, I know that listening to what the middles liked from last year's training to this year, they wanted longer periods of live training. And so that's kind of what we've done. Mm. And so we're fortunate that the size of our roster allows for us to do that, which is great.
27: And when you talk about getting points from blocks as opposed to block touches, what goes into that and being able to score from the block?
28: Yeah, so in system is a little bit tougher, I would say. Mm-hmm. Just, you know, speed of offense and the unpredictability based off of who's setting. From a middle standpoint, in that aspect, we would love positive touches. If we stuff the ball for a point, that's great, but that's really not the number one priority. It's to slow down the offense.
27: Yeah.
28: And then from an out-of-system standpoint, that's what we're looking to know. Block balls for points, because we should know where the ball's going.
27: Okay, so this is one thing that they talked about in the postgame against FGCU on Sunday. John Baylor, Lauren Cook West, they were loving Manaya attacking off 2 feet on the right side.
28: Yep.
27: Tell us about that. Why is she so confident in that role?
28: You know, she just is really, really dynamic as an athlete. And so if there's a way where, I mean, she's great off of 1 foot, but this is something that, you know, Danny and I have been talking about. Like, if you're out there in transition, let's just run you off of 2 feet. Cause that way, I mean, if we're in a medium pass situation where Campbell or Bergen's off the net, she's still an option, and it's easier to attack off of 2 feet as opposed to one. And so she's great off of two in front. So we thought, well, as like a middle group, we're actually working on all four of them going off of 2 feet a little bit more in those types of situations. But Manaya's just a great athlete. So it's not something that, you know, we're like really leaning into. It's just something that she's just capable of doing.
27: It gives you another option, I'm sure.
28: And, for sure.
27: And another layer to trying to defend Nebraska.
28: Oh, yeah.
27: Yeah. Okay, so going back to Kenna's performance, Manaya is under the weather coming off the Big Ten Player of the Week performance. What was that conversation like? How ready was she to, I guess, embrace the moment? Obviously, very ready.
28: She's very ready. I mean, Kenna, that's why I wasn't shocked. Like, in practice, her mindset last year as wanting to be a redshirt, and then just her mindset to not even like second guess her ability almost. She's just like, she's somebody who just trusts her training fully. And I mean, she got the call. Danny's like, Kenna, you're in. It was really like, okay, there really wasn't that much of a conversation of, we just went through our normal game day routine, all positional film. Was like, hey, they obviously knew that Manaya was under the weather and somebody was going to step in. And I was like, key, Kenna, like, these are some things we want to look for. And Danny called Kenna's name, and Kenna was unfazed. And so I think just the way that she's approached practice each and every day really reflects her performance in that.
27: What does that do for a coaching staff? It's one thing to see it in practice, but when you see it on a stage like that, knowing that she can step in and not bat an eye.
28: Yeah, I think it just further gives us more confidence in being able to like switch things up. Mm-hmm. I felt like I saw a video, I think from Hail Varsity, talking just about like the strength of our bench is what has led to so much success for us this year. And just each time somebody's come in off the bench, whether it's Skylar, Ryan, Gabby, Carrie, Key, Kenna, they've just all proven that they deserve to be on the floor or have a shot to be. And so if, you know what, somebody's having an off night, which that's going to happen, they're all human. I mean, no one's going to play perfect the whole time. There's somebody willing to step up and can step up in those moments. And so it's just really cool that we might be able to do that. And you know what? Okay, give this person a break. We might put them back in, see how it's going. And that doesn't fluctuate someone's confidence or, you know, lead to a bad performance or, you know, something like that, if that makes sense.
27: You can listen to that full conversation. It's out now on our Huskers Radio Network podcast platforms, on the Huskers YouTube channel as well. And The Dig is powered by Emeritus. 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
2: The flagship public university of two great states face each other in volleyball tonight. Rutgers, that's right. That's basically the University of New Jersey, public four-year university, selective, impressive academic institution, a team in an athletic department that joined the Big Ten about 10 years ago and is still finding its footing, including volleyball. They've averaged about two wins a season. In the conference season up until this year, that was 20 matches. So they were winning about 10% of their conference matches. Although last year at 12-20, that's just an 8 games below 500. So last year's team was their most successful in a long time. They're getting better. They got some athletes. Athletes on the pins, big athletes in the middle, 6'4", 6'4", 6'5". They run a two-setter offense, and this year They took a tough loss to start the season, but it was the beginning of the season. That was against Purdue, Fort Wayne. They beat Bellarmine, Evansville, swept Arkansas, lost in four against Vanderbilt, had 20 points in each of those four sets, had 25 in one of the sets. They then went home and took Long Island University in four, swept Stony Brook, took Delaware in four, Ryder in three, went five with Bryant. So they just mowed down the Eastern Seaboard. But then they faced Penn, and you're thinking they should beat Penn. It's an Ivy League school. It did go four, and Penn won. Not Penn State, University of Pennsylvania, the Quakers in the Ivy League. But it's not as bad a loss as you might think. There are elite players in volleyball who will go to an Ivy League school and get that degree rather than play for perhaps like a second-tier Power Four conference school. Maybe that's changing more and more because now it's not just free tuition. You're actually making money if you go to a Mississippi and play volleyball or a Purdue and play volleyball. So it might be tougher for Yale and tougher for Harvard to get someone to pay full freight because that can be like a $100,000 swing between what it's going to cost to go to the Ivy and then the money you're going to forego that you would be making if you went to an Iowa potentially. But for now, there can be some elite athletes who end up at Ivy League institutions playing volleyball, and they can be a really tough out in the first round of the NCAA tournament. So Penn was able to beat Rutgers in four, and then St. John's was the latest victim of Rutgers in five. So they have won six of their last seven, and they are 9-3 as they come into the Devaney Center here tonight. Well, she's a four-time Olympian, and Los Angeles is only two summers away. We'll hear from Jordan Larson when we continue on the Huskers Radio Network.
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4: Welcome back to the Devaney Center. We're getting ready to play Rutgers in volleyball. My name is John Baylor. Always enjoy having four-time Olympians on the pregame show. Jordan Larson, how are you?
5: Good. How are you, JB?
4: Very well. Always appreciate the curiosity. Is it true you'll continue playing this spring?
5: I will continue to play this spring. Yes, it's so surreal, but still in the game.
4: So physically, you feel great.
5: I feel great. It's amazing what 5 months off and having an off season will do to one person. I never had it besides last year and came back last season, and I kept feeling better as the season went on. I was waiting for this kind of lull and it never came. So yeah, here we are.
4: All of us who are in some physical decline, age 40 and above, need Jordan Larson health tips.
5: Yeah.
4: Give us one beyond hydrate.
5: Yes.
4: Or maybe quinoa. Tell us one key tip that helps you stay so young.
5: Oh, man. I really have a lot of people around me that have helped, but I have done this little extensive blood test. I know that's kind of crazy, but learning just about what nutrients I'm missing or what I need to add to dietary things, and also the weight room is so important for me. So just building strength in the weight room, having the proper rest and recovery that I need. But I now take certain vitamins to help kind of adjust kind of where I'm lacking nutritionally.
4: Can you tell us where to find this test?
5: Yeah. It was actually a guy that was recommended through a nutritionist out in LA. He works with a lot of MLB players. And as kind of they age and they just want to get that 1% better. And so I've done it twice now. It's not a cheap test, but it's fascinating to just learn kind of where I am deficient and where I can continue to evolve and grow as an athlete.
4: Jordan Larson, you helped this team. You worked with these Huskers. Tell us what your role was and how long it lasts.
5: Yeah, so I'm still kind of working with the team a little bit. I'm here once a week and working with the psychology department and strength and conditioning of just like how to develop mindset training and just understanding there's a lot of emotions that comes with high performance. So how do you manage your emotions in high pressure situations and kind of getting your nervous system back to kind of flow state is what we would call, even though you're not in flow state often. So how do you get yourself regulated and being able to function with all the distractions around you?
4: Do you have a sense how strong this Husker team is in those situations, or do we really not know because they just haven't faced much adversity?
5: Yeah, I mean, I think we're kind of learning that I think Nebraska is the standard amongst themselves. So how do they kind of almost battle each other? And I think that's where, you know, in practice, Danny uses them, you know, to find balance of competing and kind of getting used to some adversity, because like you said, it's kind of hard to, when you're just really good at what you do, and you know, it's hard to find that. But I think we're just trying to have those open conversations as much as we can and try to educate when the time hits and they're ready, they're prepared for all the things that could come.
4: Jordan, as you examine this 2026 Husker team, what is the area which you believe needs to improve the most between now and mid-December?
5: Oh, my.

0: goodness, such a hard question. I think just, obviously they're very talented, but I think when that adversity hits, how are they going to respond? And meaning like building relationships off the court, having good relationships amongst each other. Not that that wasn't present before, but I think having open dialogue on how to solve as quickly as they can, as soon as they can, right? Volleyball is a game of decisions. So how quickly can you get to the solution, you know, before the other team does?
1: Is there any chance you'll be on the U.S. Olympic team in Los Angeles in 2 summers?
0: You know how many times I get asked that question? I'm just not going to say any further information as far as, like, anything of my future. Right now, I will be competing with Love Nebraska starting November 1, and I'm excited to get back in the gym.
1: Four-time, maybe someday five-time U.S. Olympian Jordan Larson. Stay right there. We'll have more Husker pregame. Rutgers is in town. You'll hear it right here on the Huskers Radio Network.
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6: 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Jared has $300 down on a parlay.
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7: Yeah, watch the left corner right here, Chip. That stain is not coming out.
1: 74 native Nebraskans last year played Division I women's volleyball. Don't have the official number for this year, but it's got to be close. And there are two more here tonight playing with the opponent the Huskers will face. And their sisters, Kenzie Dierstad, Papillion La Vista South, a senior. She'll be the starting libero. But Cammy Dierstad, a freshman, Papillion La Vista South, should get plenty of playing time as well. She's played in half the matches, and Kenzie Dierstad has played in all of the sets so far this year. So you got two solid Nebraska-trained floor defenders in the back row for Rutgers here tonight. The Big Red and Rutgers all time. The Huskers are 16-1 against Rutgers, losing in 1978. That one still stings. And then the Huskers have won their last 16 in a row. And Rutgers has been to one NCAA tournament, 1982, and the Huskers have been to every NCAA tournament except for the first one in 1981. Let's bring back Lauren Cook-West. Lauren, another 6-2 offense tonight. The Huskers have faced more 6-2 offenses than 5-1 offenses. Pretty unusual, the number of teams playing with two setters and three big attackers every rotation. Oh, why do you think that is? Why is the sport trending more towards two-setter offense?
9: That's a great question, JB, because I feel like when you ask most coaches throughout college volleyball, they prefer to play in a 5-1 as opposed to a 6-2. So someone needs to come up with some sort of study and figure this out. But I will say this, with a 6-2, when you're running a 6-2, something that Nebraska can do, and I think they did it really well in the matches where they were facing an opponent that was running a 6-2, is attacking to that zone one area, that right back area. You're always going to have a setter back there digging, playing defense. And so if you're attacking to that zone one area and she has to play that first contact, then it automatically pulls your opponent out of system. So if Nebraska can attack to that right back area, that zone one area, then they're pulling Rutgers out of system every time, and then Rutgers becomes very predictable. It slows down their offense. You know it's going to be a high sky ball to one of the pins, and it gives your block and D more time to set up. So I also think that contributes to, you know, why our defensive numbers are, we're holding teams to a really low attacking percentage. You know, the amount of blocks we're getting, the amount of digs we're making. I think a lot of those numbers you have to credit really our attackers who are putting the ball, you know, in that right back area when we're playing teams that are running a 6-2, and then helping our defense just have more time and figure out where that attack's going to go so they can set up.
1: We may have an opportunity tonight to see some players who haven't played a whole lot. Jaden Robinson has only been in two sets the entire season. Coach Danny Busman-Kelly mentioned that if Skyler struggles tonight, it's Jaden Robinson next in, as Terea Sigler unavailable tonight and unavailable tomorrow night, presumably. And then Gabby DeVito's only played six sets. Perhaps the back row will get subbed out when Skyler moves to the back row, or if Jaden Robinson moves to the back row, and that could mean Gabby DeVito, who can also attack out there. But then the player with the third fewest opportunities this year is Kenna Koga, and she is back healthy tonight. Seemingly she's practicing her serving right now, and she's just on fire when she does get a chance, hitting 429. How much would you like to see Kenna play tonight if the Huskers can build some nice leads this during the sets tonight?
9: I, of course, would love to see her to eventually get into this match and get some playing time, some Big Ten playing time, conference play. But it's, I think, with the way that Minaya and Andy have been playing, I just, you know, they're going to continue to start, and Danny will probably keep them in there for a while. I could see her subbing in Kenna at some point if Nebraska has a significant lead, and allowing Kenna to get some reps. But I think, you know, it's the start of conference play. You want your starters to be out there, gain some confidence, you know, start off this Big Ten season on a high note. And I just think it, we may see, you know, some, we may see players coming in off the bench getting that playing time that we're hoping for. But I really think the majority of the match tonight, it will be that core group, the starting six group, minus Terea Sigler because of an injury.
1: Lauren, a lot of folks are trying to compare this team with last year's team. A lot of similarities. Both started 11-0 to begin the season. But the two areas that just seem to be measurably better are serving and then that second outside. When Terea is healthy, she is just able to play all six rotations. She's so agile. She picks up the tips. Are those the two areas of the greatest improvement? And do you see any areas that are down from where they were a year ago?
9: I don't see any areas that are down comparing to last year. I don't really like comparing year to year, but because it's just, yeah, a lot of the same players, but you also have some different players out there. And so I wouldn't say there's any weaknesses compared or anything that looks worse compared to last year, but I do agree with you that here, well, I'll add this, JB, the out of system setting, that looks better. You mentioned the serving, and then just picking up tips, you know, especially that off blocker coming off the net, picking up tips, covering that donut area of the court, our wing defenders crashing in covering the donut. I think all of that is significantly better compared to last season.
1: Danny Busman-Kelly will give her thoughts on her team, your team, the Big Red, facing Rutgers tonight. 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
17: Welcome back, John Cook Arena. 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My name is John Baylor. Here's the head coach of Nebraska Volleyball, Danny Busbaum-Kelly. Coach, before this Rutgers Scarlet Knights match, let's talk about Terea Sigler. What is her status?
18: She's not going to play tonight, but she's okay. So she'll be back very quickly.
17: Maybe even tomorrow night.
18: Maybe. It's also like, you know, this might be a good time to give her a break, but it was not a serious injury.
17: What are the chances she plays against Penn State next Thursday night at 100%?
18: I'd say high.
17: Great. So this is a big relief.
18: Big relief, yes.
17: When did you find out? Well, take us to that moment.
18: Well, honestly, watching the film, it was like, if this is something serious, that will be one of the weirdest injuries I've ever seen. So it's kind of like, knew it was probably not very serious, but it's always good to make sure and go slow and not push somebody to make it turn into something serious.
17: So what kind of evaluations were done of her left ankle, and when did you learn that she's out of the woods?
18: Well, JB, maybe we can get Jolene Emmerichson, our fabulous trainer, up here. I don't know what evaluations were done, but doctors, trainers took care of everything. I just got the report.
17: Okay. Now, I'm trying to learn more about Andy Jackson, because have you seen these images online? And it's not clear whether someone has done some editing to them or if, in fact, she jumps that high. So how high can she touch?
18: Andy, really, she only touches about 10.6. So that's not the highest we've ever had. And it's not, it's very high, but it's not like the highest in the country.
17: Why does it seem like she's attacking over blockers all the time?
18: I think just her speed off the ground is something that is super unique. So she gets up there so fast, where most players, when they jump that high, it takes them a long time to get up there. They're on the ground longer. They need to use more body. Andy's like pogoing. So I'd say that is part of why it looks like she's so high. But she's also very high off one foot, which she attacks off one foot quite often.
17: So the blockers are just starting to move, and they're just starting to jump. And ah! Forget it.
18: Exactly. Perfect.
17: Too late.
18: Too late. She's just, her speed off the ground is so unique and so special.
17: But she can probably dunk a basketball.
18: I don't know if she can dunk a basketball.
17: Does she have the highest touch point on the team this year?
18: We have not done that in a minute, but I know Jaden Robinson has a really high touch. Manaya has a high touch. So I think Andy is the highest, but not by a lot.
17: Now, if Therese Sigler's not playing, it's S PT, Skylar Pierce time. How's she doing?
18: Yeah, Skylar's doing great. She has been great all season, so she'll get some awesome opportunities this weekend. And Jaden Robinson, too. You know, hopefully we can give her some opportunities. She's, you know, done a great job in practice and really improved since January. And then you got some players that can play in the back row, so it should be a good opportunity for a lot of people.
17: So probably Carrie Linebach comes in for Skylar in the back row?
18: Carrie Linebach or Gabby DeVita.
17: Who's your back row attacker then?
18: Well, we still would have Harper back there for, we have three attackers, as you know, for three rotations. And then Harper would be back row for two of the rotations where we only have two attackers. So we could always sub Skylar back in or Virginia if we need one, an extra one.
17: But if Skylar's in the back row and you're substituting Carrie Linebach, I trust you're not suddenly setting Carrie.
18: I'm just saying, normally you really want a back row attack when Bergen's front row. You don't necessarily need one when there's three hitters in the front row at all times. So,
17: Rutgers, they look pretty athletic. What do you think?
18: I think they're a really nice team. They've got some good pieces. Their opposite played great against us last year. She really stuck out. She's back. And they have a middle who's playing great this year, really athletic and, you know, moves great and a big physical presence. So, you know, this is a very solid Rutgers team.
17: Did you have much time to prepare for them, or was yesterday just kind of a walkthrough?
18: We prepared a little bit, but yeah, not a ton. You know, again, we got to have some time to focus on ourselves without getting too tired or overworking with all these games.
17: You have a Thursday, Saturday, two-match week next week. Are you going to go pretty hard at least one or two days next week?
18: For sure. We'll go hard.
17: That's Danny Busman, Kelly. We'll continue this conversation when we come right back. Nebraska's getting ready for the Scarlet Knights from Rutgers. You're going to hear it right here. This is Big Red.
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25: And I'm Bergen Riley. Whether it's on or off the court, having a partner you can count on makes all the difference. It's true in volleyball, it's true in our communities, and it's true with insurance too. We're proud to be on the Insight Partners team.
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17: Welcome back to the Bob Devaney Sports Center. Huskers getting ready to play the Rutgers Scarlet Knights. My name is John Baylor. Continuing our conversation with the head coach, Danny Busboom Kelly. Coach, these four seniors, in their three-plus year career, 110-6. And then in Big Ten action, 58-2. Both those losses were late in 23 and then late again in 24. Anyway, they seem to really emerge as a quartet, really, for the first time, perhaps, in that last match against Missouri. How strong were those four?
18: Yeah, they all four played great. And, you know, they've been playing well, you know, maybe just not to their absolute peak all season. And I thought that kind of came out against Missouri. And how fitting, you know, their last non-conference match of the season as seniors. So, you know, they really capped it off with a bang.
17: Let's start with Lainey. Is she surprised you a little bit on how effective she is back there?
18: I don't think she's surprised me. She's just the way I'm surprised. Maybe, I mean, I expect Lainey to be great all the time because she's a great player. But just the way she's handled being a DS and the way she's serving and really just like leaning into that role has been super, super impressive. And she pseudo might be the MVP of the season so far.
17: How about Bergen Riley? Is her game dramatically or slightly different than it was a year ago?
18: I don't think it's much different at all. She's just same old Bergen, steady. I think she's leading maybe a little bit differently and playing with a little more joy than maybe last year. But other than that, I mean, I think her game is very similar.
17: Have you set a goal for her for number of kills per set for herself? Not sharing it. No, herself.
18: No, I don't want her to ever force it. You know, we have such great attackers. So you want to be able to do it when it feels right. It's, you know, it fits with the rotations the other team's in. You don't just want to be forcing that all the time. Then it becomes ineffective.
17: Boy, she rarely gets stopped, though, because the defense is so surprised. Where did that come from?
18: Why don't you just so powerful with it? So, yeah, it's really good. But, again, if she did all the time, I think they'd probably stop her.
17: Keys for Nebraska tonight?
18: You know, not much different than the usual. Continue our tough serving. We have to pass great. And I think, you know, not being cautious at all or safe with Terea out, we got to play our game and let Skylar do her thing or whoever's in there for her. And it should be a great effort for us.
17: That's Danny Best from Kelly. Her Huskers, your Huskers, taking on the Rutgers Scarlet Knights. We'll get you the starting lineups and then the first serve when we come right back. This is the Huskers Radio Network.
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1: 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A bit rainy out there. And currently it is 7:01. 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They run a two center offense. They'll have two outsides. They'll also have two liberos. She's a 6'1 junior, transfer from Missouri, hitting 248.